0: based agency, and we don't release that information until we have verified it and are able to provide that verified information to the public.
1: Hammondy says NTSB hopes to begin sharing that information tomorrow. The Prime airplane came to rest beside a roadway near two semi-trucks. The aircraft appeared to be resting on its belly and was largely intact despite the fire. Dallas is tightening security ahead of this week's landmark Republican midterm convention. This includes canceling permits for a planned anti-Trump protest nearby.
2: Dallas officials have revoked permits for a September 10th protest near the Republican convention. That's where President Trump and Vice President Vance are expected to appear. Police say they need direct coordination with organizers before approving demonstrations near an event drawing more than 20,000 people. Protest leaders accuse officers of missing or canceling meetings, but city officials say the priority is keeping attendees, demonstrators, and officers safe. Andrew Stewart reporting.
1: Officials in Hawaii are urging residents to prepare for heavy rains and flooding as Hurricane Lowell, a major Category 3 storm, prompted forecasters to issue a tropical storm warning and a hurricane watch for two islands. More on these stories at townhall.com.
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4: Full weekend of college football continued with a handful of games yesterday, including fifth-ranked Notre Dame blowing it open in the second half. They drilled Wisconsin. Number 19 Washington down rival Washington State, and the best game saw number 10 Ole Miss kick a late field goal to edge Louisville. The action wraps up tonight with number 20 SMU visiting Florida State. First NFL game of the season is just 2 days away. The league opener with the Seahawks hosting the Patriots is Wednesday night. NFL owners are keeping Roger Goodell around. They've agreed to extend the commissioner's contract through 2031. Sunday baseball included the Padres' 4-3 win over the Yankees. San Diego led from the get-go, smacking three first-inning home runs off Yankees starter Garrett Cole, manager Aaron Boone.
5: They put some good at-bats and had some hard contact throughout the day against him, but I thought he managed the game really well and gave us a chance to make a comeback.
4: The Padres take 2 of 3 in the series. They're a half game back of Arizona in the race for the final National League wildcard spot. I'm Matt McCoy.
3: Denver weather.
6: Unscattered showers and thunderstorms through evening. Then overnight lows will be in the upper 50s to near 60 degrees. Temperatures will be in the 80s Tuesday, 80s on Wednesday, and mid to upper 80s Thursday and Friday. Overnight low temperatures 50s and 60s. Looking at only an isolated thunderstorm or two Tuesday, generally dry Wednesday and Thursday. Thunderstorm chances will start to come back Friday and especially by next weekend. I'm meteorologist Don Dennis.
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15: Larry Elder here, the sage from South Central, the prince of Pico Union, the czar of common sense, the great Eldersky, Don Lorenzo. Welcome to the program. No Victor Crest allowed because we've got a country to save. So let's get her teed up!
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15: 888-971-SAGE, 888-971-7243. I am Larry Elder. We are Salem News Channel. Next segment, we're going to talk to the producer of the film, Reagan, who interviewed John Hinckley, the man who tried to assassinate President Reagan. So stick around for that. We are been talking about this high school teacher in Houston, teaches seniors. After 2 days, he realized that many of his seniors, he didn't say how many of them, but a class of 22 people, he said seniors couldn't read, couldn't write. We'll get back to that. But I want to talk about Hassan Piker. Hassan Piker is a very popular streamer, influencer, various platforms, over 3 million people. Member of the DSA. Refers to Israel as an apartheid state, accuses Israel of engaging in genocide, said Hamas is 1,000 times better than Israel, says that the United States deserved 9/11, said the Constitution is a piece of blank. He wipes his blank with the Constitution, and other assorted things that you'll be hearing over the next few minutes. Virtually all the major left-wing Democrats, AOC, have appeared on his podcast. He's campaigned with them, campaigned with the woman Francesca Hong that polls thought were going to win her gubernatorial primary by double digits. She ended up losing by less than a point. He campaigned several times with Abdul El Sayed, the Democrat primary winner for the Senate in Michigan. And El Sayed refused to distance himself from Hassan Piker, and when asked whether you're going to continue campaigning with him, he wouldn't give a straight answer. So Hassan Piker has been, of course, used by the Republicans, by conservatives, to suggest that there's a Hassan Piker problem within the Democratic Party. As I mentioned, Francesca Hong lost her race, even though polls had her ahead by double digits. She campaigned with Hassan Piker. Hassan Piker now realizes he might be a problem. And instead of saying, I regret things I said, he's demanding that Democrats defend him. Number 60.
20: I know we don't always see eye to eye on a lot of stuff. But you have to literally, at some point, I know you don't want to do this, defend me. And not because you love what I have to say, not because I'm a part of this coalition, even though I am, whether you like it or not. But you are going to inevitably have to say, this is a ridiculous conversation that we're having, because the real conversation that Republicans don't want to have is the cost of living crisis. That requires you, at some point, to basically take the L a little bit, okay? And maybe be a little bit more honest about how I'm not this dangerous, toxic, radical force. I'm not expecting you to defend clips out of context or anything like that. I'm not even expecting you to defend some of these statements at all. I think you should probably attack the form. You should attack the form. You should attack the function. You should probably attack the very reason as to why Republicans have made this a, or are trying to make this a salient line of attack, instead of just allowing the Republicans to consistently make this the number one issue, because every moment that the Republicans are talking about this and you're leaning into it is a another moment where you're not talking about the issues, and it will actually become a salient narrative, and it will be awful. Anyway, let's continue.
0: Where I actually need some clarity is there a difference?
15: So, he knows now he's being perceived as a liability. So what does he say? You people better get behind me, because all they're doing is changing the subject from affordability, which they have no answer for, and making me the issue. You're the issue because you are campaigning with politicians. Despite having said America deserves 9/11, saying about the women raped on October 7th, well, some people get raped. Damn right you're the issue. Here's Newsmax on Mr. Hassan Piker, number 58.
21: Mr. Midterm is Hassan Piker. This guy should be the poster person of the midterm elections. He is a crazy, radical idiot, and yet he maintains connections and campaigns with some of the hottest Democrats either running for or are actually in political office right now. Here's a little bit of the crazy, just to refresh everybody's memory.
22: Kill those mother... Murder those mother... in the street. Let the streets soak in their red capitalist blood.
23: When you say Hamas is 1,000 times better, do you actually mean that?
24: I do mean it. I've also said I'm a harm reduction voter, I'm a lesser evil voter, and therefore I would vote for Hamas over Israel every single time.
20: This is so insane. America deserved 9/11, dude. F*** it. I'm saying it.
21: Oh, Republicans are taking that out of context. That's what the media try to tell us. Oh, just taking those comments out of context. These people continue to associate with this dude. That woman on the right, that's this week. That's this week. That's Ms. Hong, who's running for, here's Zoran. These are the hottest Democrats in the country just chillaxing with this maniac who was rooting for the Soviet Union. Okay, he was rooting for the Soviet Union. More on that. So, this is a question that you pose to Democrats all over the place. You know, what are you doing with Hassan Piker? And us, what's his name? Saeed? Saeed, right? This is just a couple of days before the primary. And they're not having any substantive conversation. This is just a signal. This is a signal from Saeed to all the America haters out there and Israel haters and Jew haters that I'm with this guy. Doesn't matter what's said. It's the image right there. And when he's posed the question, well, people say this guy is slick. I don't think this is slick. This is like a dodge you can see light years away, and it's not, it doesn't work.
25: You face scrutiny for campaigning with socialist streamer Hassan Piker, who has made a series of inflammatory comments, as you well know, including saying America deserved 9/11, describing Hamas as a lesser evil than Israel. Do you plan to continue to campaign with Hassan Piker in the general election campaign?
26: Look, I'm less concerned now with who I'm campaigning with, a lot more concerned about who I'm campaigning to. We got a lot of work.
21: Oh, yeah, that's a well done, well done. He basically wouldn't say that he wouldn't campaign with the dude again. He talked about Hassan. He calls him Hassan, not Hassan Piker. Not that crazy radical maniac guy who's hanging around. The one who actually did want the Soviet Union to win the Cold War.
27: What do you think it means that this guy ran as a socialist and anti-communism didn't work to stop him? That's big.
28: Yeah, I think we are in the heart of the Imperial Core. This is the country that defeated the USSR, unfortunately.
21: He said it out loud. He said, this is a country that defeated the USSR, unfortunately. It's amazing that this guy gets to run around and our side, you know, gets kind of nailed
1: nailed on everything, it seems.
15: Kamala Harris just accused Donald Trump of being a white supremacist. This is Scott Jennings on Hassan Piker, number 70.
2: On top of these candidates, in their own words, their surrogates are just as bad. Even worse, actually. We continue today our exploration of the radical socialist streamer, Hassan Piker. Now, he's Abdul El Sayed's best friend, and he campaigns for him all the time. And African Americans out there, within the sound of my voice, need to listen up, and you must listen carefully. This is who socialists like Abdul El Sayed choose to keep for company. Just listen to this, Hassan Piker in Cut 8.
4: I don't give a f- what black people care about. Oh, black people care about this, black people care about that. Like, shut the f- up. That's not how politics works. Oh, well, Hassan, how dare you? Like it or not, black people care about this issue. It's like, it's such a fucking stupid stance. Any other black folk want to engage in radical activist language in this fucking chat? Suck my f- Yes, dude. It's because I'm racist. That's why. It's because I'm racist, dude. Go back to a better time when lynchings were happening. This is what I like as a black man. Are you always doing too much with black people? Leave them alone. I want to go back to lynching. Like, I get it, but relax. Man, shut the f*** up, okay? You got me, okay? You got me. Because I'm a f-
15: You kidding. Reagan film producer up next. I'm Larry Elder.
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13: I've been collecting stories that are told in the Soviet Union by their people among themselves, which reveal they've got a great sense of humor, but they've also got a pretty cynical attitude toward their system. And I told this one, Bill, you'll have to hear it again. I told it in the car. I didn't tell this one to Gorbachev. You know, there's a 10-year delay in the Soviet Union of delivery of an automobile. And only one out of seven families in the Soviet Union own automobiles. There's a 10-year wait. And you go through quite a process when you're ready to buy, and then you put up the money in advance. And this happened to a fellow, and this is their story that they tell, this joke. That this man, he laid down his money, and then the fellow that was in charge said to him, okay, come back in 10 years and get your car. And he said, morning or afternoon? And the fellow behind the counter said, well, 10 years from now, what difference does it make? And he said, well, the plumber's coming in the morning.
14: Triple 8-971-SAGE, 888-971-7243. I'm Larry Elder. We are Salem News Channel. My guest produced the film Reagan, released in 2024. The director's cut is coming out on September 25. It'll be in 600 theaters. In addition to producing his own films, he oversees a marketing team that has marketed 75 films since 2001. He is a music and film producer, author, columnist, and founder of MJM Entertainment Group. Please welcome to the program Mark Joseph.
16: Well, Larry, it's great to be with you. And I wanted to tell you the stories about the Soviet Union. I met with Yakov Smirnov during my research for the movie. And turns out that Yakov Smirnov was one of the guys that would smuggle jokes to Dana Rohrabacher, who would then get them to Reagan. And that was the pipeline of Soviet, anti-Soviet jokes that mocked the system.
14: Wow. Well, Mark, I had the honor of having dinner once with Nancy Reagan, and we talked about the attempted assassination on her husband, and she admitted she was never the same since then. You had an opportunity to interview John Hinckley. What was that like?
16: Yeah, a lot of surprises. First of all, he agreed to do it, which he does very, very few interviews. But I was on a mission. You know, unfortunately, I couldn't include this in the film, but I wanted to find out from John a mystery, because during my research phase to make the movie, I met a gentleman who was in a church group with Reagan after his presidency, and he insisted that Reagan told the group that he had met with Hinckley in person to forgive him. And, of course, this was all news to me, so I went to Mrs. Reagan immediately. She said, no, that never happened. I went to the Secret Service agent, John Barletta. He says, no, the Secret Service has no records of it. Then I spoke to the head of St. Elizabeth's, the mental institution where Hinckley was, and I said, could this possibly be true? Well, he confirmed that Reagan had called and asked to meet with Hinckley. And he said, I told the president, sir, please don't do that. That's a terrible idea to reward potential assassins with private meetings. I wish you wouldn't do it. So he said, as far as I know, it never happened. But he's the president. He could have done it behind my back.
14: Mm-hmm.
16: So that's the first question I asked Hinckley. Did you meet with him? And John confirmed that, no, it was blocked by the hospital. But he knew that Reagan wanted to meet with him. So that was my first mystery that got solved.
15: Wow. Well, he did meet with the Pope, though, didn't he?
16: No, that was the Pope's shooter, Mehmet Ali Agha.
15: Oh, you're right. Okay.
16: Yeah.
15: Right.
16: So I think Reagan saw that, and he thought, I want to do that, too. And so, but I told Hinckley that he hadn't heard the story before, that on the operating table in the hospital,

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2: Hospital and or to the jail and marry you. And he said, well, in my delusional state, I just thought that after I got my punishment, we would be together. And I said, well, but you saw John Lennon's shooter, what happened to him. But we both kind of concluded that you can't really explain mental illness. It's not rational. But that was his delusional state. Also, I learned that he thought about shooting President Carter and also Ted Kennedy. He actually went to a Carter rally in October of the previous year, didn't have a gun with him, but got within distance where they're in a photograph together at a rally in Kentucky. And then he went again to Carter in Nashville. This time he got stopped at the airport and got the guns confiscated. And he went to Yale to see Jody Hinckley with a gun. And he also visited Ted Kennedy's office. So he was just an equal opportunity, a troublemaker, just wanted to make a name for himself.
3: Now, I understand, Mark, that he came from a pretty prominent family. His family was fairly affluent, weren't they?
2: Not only affluent, but big Reagan supporters. So again, that was a mystery. And here's the weirdest thing of all. I said to John, did you ever talk about this with your parents after it happened? And he said, we never discussed it. All the years, the 40-plus years, I mean, I said, well, you're sitting around with your mom for dinner. Wouldn't you say, honey, why did you do that? He said, we never talked about it again.
3: Did he have a message for Jody Foster?
2: He did. I asked him specifically, and interestingly, he has not been following her career. He has not been watching her movies. So I don't think he's obsessed with her anymore. He just said, I wish her a good life, and obviously he has great remorse for what he did. But I don't, from what I can tell from spending that time with him, he doesn't seem to be a danger. He can travel anywhere he wants to now.
3: Mm-hmm.
2: And, he doesn't have any income. He has no Social Security. So he says he makes a living selling, of all things, paintings of his cats and his music.
3: Wow.
2: And he somehow makes a living with that, but he has literally no income and no Social Security funds.
3: We only have about 45 seconds left. The full interview is available on your show, The Mark Joseph Show. Where does he live?
2: He's in Virginia. He took care of his mother for the last 5 years of her life, so I assume he inherited that house. So he has a place to live. And, he's just quietly, I asked him, do you plan to marry and have children again? He sort of laughed at the idea of having kids, but he didn't close the door to getting married again.
3: Mm-hmm.
2: But of course, we let him know about the film. We're releasing the film, as you said, in September 25th with 10 more minutes. And there is a shooting scene in there with an actor that portrays him. In his book, he said he was a little unhappy with us because we didn't put the name of the actor who played him on the screen. Well, of all the things that I could be hit for.
3: I need a quick answer, Mark. Did he see the film?
2: He has not seen the film.
3: Okay,
2: yet.
3: Thank you.
2: I hope all of you can see
3: it. Thank you.

0: NTSB has recovered the flight data and audio recorders from the deadly plane crash at Miami International. 5 people were killed, 5 injured when the Amazon cargo plane went off the runway while landing yesterday afternoon. NTSB Chairwoman Jennifer Homendy says her agency is determined to get to the bottom of what happened.
1: I would describe it in one word of devastating.
0: She says the jet hit a van with several people inside, then struck a Toyota Corolla while sliding 1,500 feet past the paved surface. Hurricane Lowell is predicted to bring heavy rain and potential flooding to parts of Hawaii. Lowell's expected to be a Cat 2 storm when it makes its nearest approach, passing west of Kauai later tonight or Tuesday morning. Americans are heading home after the Labor Day holiday weekend, millions hitting the road despite the highest gas prices ever recorded for this time of year. Meanwhile, the TSA says it screened more than 17 million passengers over the holiday weekend. I'm Scott Carr.
2: Sports update.
3: Full weekend of college football continued with a handful of games yesterday, including fifth-ranked Notre Dame blowing it open in the second half. They drilled Wisconsin.

0: Number 19, Washington down rival Washington State. And the best game saw number 10, Ole Miss kick a late field goal to edge Louisville. The action wraps up tonight with number 20, SMU visiting Florida State. First NFL game of the season is just 2 days away. The league opener with the Seahawks hosting the Patriots is Wednesday night. NFL owners are keeping Roger Goodell around. They've agreed to extend the commissioner's contract through 2031. Sunday baseball included the Padres' 4-3 win over the Yankees. San Diego led from the get-go, smacking three first-inning home runs off Yankee starter Garrett Cole, manager Aaron Boone.
1: They put some good at-bats and had some hard contact throughout the day against him, but I thought he managed the game really well and gave us a chance to make a comeback.
0: The Padres take 2 of 3 in the series. They're a half game back of Arizona in the race for the final National League wildcard spot. I'm Matt McCoy.
2: Denver weather.
3: Unscattered showers and thunderstorms through evening, then overnight lows will be in the upper 50s to near 60 degrees. Temperatures will be in the 80s Tuesday, 80s on Wednesday, and mid to upper 80s Thursday and Friday. Overnight low temperatures, 50s and 60s. Looking at only an isolated thunderstorm or two Tuesday, generally dry Wednesday and Thursday. Thunderstorm chances will start to come back Friday and especially by next weekend. I'm meteorologist Don Day.
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9: 888-971-SAGE, 888-971-7243. I am Larry Elder, Salem News Channel. Well, Hillary's at it again. She's on a interview. And it says, when it comes to your children's health, listen to doctors, not a president who once told Americans to inject bleach. And of course, he never said inject bleach. Donna Brazile, the former co-chair of the DNC, made the same lie. Unfortunately, she said it in front of Greg Gutfeld, number 45.
10: And by the way, if Joe Biden goes out there one day and asks people to drink bleach as a way of fighting a pandemic, God knows.
11: That never happened, Donna.
10: Yes.
11: You got fed a lie there. That never happened, Donna. You got fed a lie.
10: Well, maybe disinfectant.
11: Never happened.
10: Maybe disinfectant.
11: If you're going to say that on the show, you got to have the clip. Never happened.
10: Well, get the clip.
11: All right.
10: Because of this.
11: Whatever
10: you want to call
11: it. I'll buy you steak dinner if you find that clip.
10: No. I mean, look.
11: It never happened.
10: I don't want no dinner.
11: I'm just pointing. I'm just trying to be honest.
10: Yes, you did.
11: If you're going to bring up something that's not true, we got to point it out. That's what we do.
9: Oops. Kamala Harris compares the Trump administration to, wait for it, white supremacists. Number 71.
12: That part of the pain of this moment, Stacey, is these so-called leaders who are pushing this kind of this narrative about who is a legitimate American citizen among American citizens. Yeah. This blood and soil narrative that's being pushed at the highest levels of our government. to suggest that, you know, once again, to harken back to times when it was explicit that there was a hierarchy among Americans and who was superior and whom was inferior, all citizens. And that's what's happening right now.
9: This whole hierarchy, who was superior and who wasn't, that's what's happening right now. You mean the way Joe Biden told Charlemagne the God that he wasn't really black? That kind of hierarchy? Number 72.
13: You have a problem figuring out whether you're for me or Trump, and you ain't black.
9: Is that a hierarchy? Remember when Donald Trump had the stones to go to that National Association of Black Journalists? Remember that? That was in July of 2024. Number 67.
14: And we so appreciate you giving us an hour of your time. I want to start by addressing the elephant in the room, sir. A lot of people did not think it was appropriate for you to be here today. You have pushed false claims about some of your rivals, from Nikki Haley to former President Barack Obama, saying that they were not born in the United States, which is not true. You have told four congresswomen of color who were American citizens to go back to where they came from. You have used words like animal and rabid to describe black district attorneys. You've attacked black journalists, calling them a loser, saying the questions that they ask are, quote, stupid and racist. You've had dinner with a white supremacist at your Mar-a-Lago resort. So my question, sir, now that you are asking black supporters to vote for you, why should black voters trust you after you have used language like that?
15: Well, first of all, I don't think I've ever been asked a question so in such a horrible manner, a first question. You don't even say, hello, how are you? Are you with ABC? Because I think they're a fake news network, a terrible network. And I think it's disgraceful that I came here in good spirit. I love the black population of this country. I've done so much for the black population of this country, including employment, including opportunity zones with Senator Tim Scott of South Carolina, which is one of the greatest programs ever for black workers and black entrepreneurs. I've done so much, and, you know, and I say this, historically black colleges and universities were out of money, they were stone cold broke, and I saved them, and I gave them long-term financing, and nobody else was doing it. I think it's a very rude introduction. I don't know exactly why you would do something like that. And let me go a step further. I was invited here, and I was told my opponent, whether it was Biden or Kamala, I was told my opponent was going to be here. It turned out my opponent isn't here. You invited me under false pretense. And then you said, you can't do it with Zoom. Well, you know, where's Zoom? She's going to do it with Zoom, and she's not coming. And then you were half an hour late. Just so we understand, I have too much respect for you to be late. They couldn't get their equipment working or something
14: Mr.
15: was
14: President,
15: wrong.
14: I would love
15: I think
14: you
15: it's
14: can
15: a
14: answer
15: very
14: question
15: nasty question.
14: Well,
15: I have answered
14: black
15: the question.
14: Trust you with another
15: I have
14: years.
15: Been the best president for the black population since Abraham Lincoln.
14: Better
15: That's
14: than,
15: my answer.
14: Better than President Johnson who signed
15: answer.
14: The Voting Rights Act.
15: And for you to start off a question
9: you
15: and answer.
9: You cannot say
15: period,
9: this man does not have cashews. Talk about going to the lion's den.
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20: The midterms are almost here, and Republicans could be in deep trouble. Polls show Democrats leading in key races. Tonight, Rob Finnerty on Newsmax reveals the growing threat from the DSA and the radical left. With less than 60 days to go, Finnerty says it's time for the GOP to hit the panic button. The House may go, and control of the Senate is up for grabs. Gas prices, mortgage rates, health care, and out-of-control national debt. Americans are angry, and the progressive left wants total control of Congress. Tallarico, El Sayed, AOC, Bernie Sanders. Finnerty reveals President Trump's secret plan to fight back and what you can do to help him. Don't miss Finnerty tonight at 8 p.m. Eastern on Newsmax. 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
7: 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President Trump was telling these black journalists things he's done for the black population. He didn't mention doing something about illegal immigration. I've told you that the Civil Rights Commission did a big study, and they all agreed, even though some are liberal, some are in the center, some are on the left, some are on the right, that the demo that's most harmed by illegal immigration are black and brown people living in the inner city with high school or less. Peter Kersenow has been a longtime member of the Civil Rights Commission, number 33.
8: I had asked the Civil Rights Commission to conduct a hearing on this, and there were at least 3 hearings that we conducted, one of which was designed specifically to determine the effect of illegal immigration on black workers. We had a panel of experts who testified, and they spanned the ideological spectrum. Regardless of whether or not they disagreed on discrete policy issues, each and every one of them agreed that illegal immigration has a decidedly negative impact on black wage levels and employment levels. If you've got a significant influx of low-wage labor, what does it do? It depresses wage levels, correct? And what we found also was, regardless of the wage levels, illegal immigrants displaced black workers in areas that had traditionally been populated by black workers. And the reason for that is because what you find is black workers, particularly black males, are disproportionately concentrated in the low-wage labor market and are disproportionately likely to have no more than a high school diploma. And the same is true for the cohort of illegal aliens, and they compete with one another in areas such as construction, hospitality, service, and agriculture. This was not a small displacement either. We had one witness who testified that after he had run the numbers, he found that 40% of the decline in labor participation rates among black workers over three decades was attributable to competition from illegal immigration. It comes to nearly 1 million fewer jobs for black Americans as a result of the competition from illegal immigrants. And it's not just the employment levels, it's the wage levels also. And I can only give you a few examples, but we had evidence from the Fed in Atlanta, which did a study on this, to show that illegal immigrants depressed wages, the competition from illegal immigrants, depressed wages by $960 on average. But in certain sectors, such as the hospitality industry, the depression of wage levels was $1,560. And because black workers were disproportionately concentrated in those areas, they were disproportionately affected.
7: But, of course, Donald Trump is racist. Hassan Piker is still upset over Francesca Hong's loss. And he knows that people are blaming it on him. Number 57.
9: Tim Walz is about to go on the stage in the VP debate to say that he would sign off on a nuclear first strike on Iran. You know, insane. But think about what the prospects of a socialist front runner looked like for a state wide race in Wisconsin. Think about how much has changed in the last 2 years. These undermined us. They talk big. They're going to keep doing it, by the way. They're going to call us terrorists. They're going to call us anti-Semites. They're going to call us idealists. And eventually we're going to win. Just think. 300,000 votes, more votes than virtually every single governor primary. You did that. So don't get discouraged, because the media will do everything in its power to try to discourage you. They will tell you you're a loser. They'll say, oh, DSA, your candidate was... Oh, Francesca Hong was bad. She was a bad candidate. Oh, she didn't like Thanksgiving. F*** them. And f*** Thanksgiving, too. No, but...
7: And Hassan Piker is telling Democrats, you better start defending me. I'm part of your team. I'm part of your coalition, whether you want to admit it or not. So if you don't want them to use me against you, you better start defending me. The man who said that we deserve 9/11, you better start defending me. Man, it says, well, some people just get raped, referring to October 7. You better start defending me. Man who said, I wiped the Constitution. My blank with the Constitution, you better start defending me. Man who accuses Israel of engaging in genocide, calls them an apartheid state, you better start defending me. Guy who said about capitalism, F them. Let them burn in the streets. You better start defending me. 888-971-SAGE. I am Larry Elder.

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3: 888-971-SAGE, 888-971-7243. I am Larry Elder. We are still on News Channel. Hassan Piker says, you Democrats better get behind me and start defending me. Number 60.
8: I know we don't always see eye to eye on a lot of stuff, but you have to literally, at some point, I know you don't want to do this, defend me. And not because you love what I have to say, not because I'm a part of this coalition, even though I am, whether you like it or not, but you are going to inevitably have to say, this is a ridiculous conversation that we're having, because the real conversation that Republicans don't want to have is the cost of living crisis. That requires you, at some point, to basically take the L a little bit, okay? And maybe be a little bit more honest about how I'm not this dangerous, toxic, radical force. I'm not expecting you to defend clips out of context or anything like that. I'm not even expecting you to defend some of these statements at all. I think you should probably attack the form. You should attack the form. You should attack the function. You should probably attack the very reason as to why Republicans have made this or are trying to make this a salient line of attack, instead of just allowing the Republicans to consistently make this the number one issue, because every moment that the Republicans are talking about this and you're leaning into it is another moment where you're not talking about the issues, and it will actually become a salient narrative, and it will be awful. Anyway, let's continue.
3: David Crowley is the one who won the gubernatorial primary against Francesca Hong. He says, I'm not campaigning with Hassan Piker. So maybe he didn't get the message. Number 46.
9: Campaigned with, she raised money with Hassan Piker, the controversial streamer. Would you ever consider doing the same between now and November to win over that base of the Democratic vote?
10: Look, I think that we have to reach voters where they are, and it, you know, wherever we have to do that. But, you know, I have my ways of doing that. I don't want to lend credibility to platforms, if you will, that I believe further divides us as a community, further divides Democrats, or further divides this country. But I do know that we have to focus on bringing everybody into under this tent. And so I'm always willing to have those tough conversations. But we also have to utilize not just myself, but there are many community members, there are many voters, there are many supporters that we can empower to bring people to be a part of this big tent we call the Democratic Party.
9: When you're talking about dividing, are you talking about Hassan?
10: I'm talking about anybody who focuses on, you know, divisive language.
9: So you are leaving the door open or not to campaigning with him?
10: With Hassan?
9: Yeah.
10: No, I'm not. I don't plan on campaigning with Hassan, if that's what you're asking me. No.
3: That's exactly what he was asking. It took a while to get to it, didn't it? And then there's AOC, number 47.
11: They hate me because they ain't me and they can't ever be me.
3: Live through this again tomorrow. I'm Larry Elder.
12: What can I say? Mamba out.
13: The mic has been dropped all across America.
14: That's enough. Put down the mic.
13: The Larry Elder Show.
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19: Americans are starting to head home after traveling for the Labor Day holiday weekend. Millions hit the road this year, even as gas prices are at the highest they've been ever for this time of year. AAA reports the national average is around $4.15 a gallon. Meantime, the TSA is saying it screened more than 17 million passengers over the holiday weekend. The NTSB's recovered the flight data and audio recorders from that deadly plane crash at Miami International Airport Sunday. 5 people were killed, 5 others injured when an Amazon cargo plane went off the runway while landing. NTSB Chairwoman Jennifer Homendy visited the site today, saying her agency is determined to get to the bottom of what happened.
20: I would describe it in one word of devastating.
19: The Boeing 767 was coming in from Puerto Rico. Homendy says it slammed into a van with several people inside, then a Toyota Corolla, while sliding 1,500 feet past the paved surface. After the crash of a small plane northwest of Fresno, California, Saturday, reports had said a woman and her 2 young sons were killed. Now, as we hear from Sharon Reardon, the sole survivor of that crash has died.
21: 44-year-old Craig Eady died from his injuries on Sunday. His 41-year-old wife, certified flight instructor Dana Eady, and their 2 young sons, a 10-year-old and 13-year-old, were killed in the crash Saturday afternoon. Dana was piloting the plane when it crashed and caught fire just off the runway at Sierra Sky Park Airport near the San Joaquin River. The National Transportation Safety Board is investigating what caused the crash. I'm Sharon Reardon.
19: Police in Youngstown, Ohio say a man's in custody after allegedly aggressively shoving his way toward Ohio Democratic governor candidate Amy Acton. They say it happened at the Canfield Fair Sunday, where police say Patrick Havas pushed through a crowd toward Acton before being stopped by officers. At least two people were knocked to the ground and injured. He was booked on two counts of assault and one count of disorderly conduct. I'm Scott Carr.
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1: Your Denver area forecast for tonight. We're going to see some leftover evening showers with skies still cloudy, then dissipating into early Tuesday. Lows tonight will be in the lower to mid-60s with highs for your Tuesday, middle and upper 80s. Slight chance for late afternoon and evening showers and storms, and the rest of the week should be dry. Lows Tuesday night, upper 50s, low 60s. Highs Wednesday will be in the mid-80s with upper 80s, low 90s Thursday and Friday. Clear nights ahead. Lows are going to generally be in the lower 60s. I'm meteorologist Don Watson.
16: Current temperature
22: 88 degrees.
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2: Welcome to Seculo. Will Haynes here, and I want to wish all of you a very happy Labor Day weekend. It is the official end of summer for so many. Many of you already back to school, and many more of you looking ahead to a new school year as well. But we are going to talk right now about what's been happening in the New York Attorney General's office. We mentioned in previous broadcast about what has been going on with this whistleblower that came forward and said that the boss at the Investor Protection Bureau in the New York Attorney General's office was pushing attorneys and prosecutors to go after President Trump and go after allies of President Trump. It is very much a case of do as I say, not as I do when it comes to this attorney general, because she has been one of those people that has been saying, you know, President Trump making an enemies list, going after me for just following the law. Meanwhile, we know that this has been the MO from the Attorney General of New York, Letitia James, who ran on getting President Trump, on going after him back in 2018. We know that there was that huge civil case that she brought against him that had to do with, her saying that he overvalued properties like Mar-a-Lago, and therefore that was fraudulent because banks gave him loans, etc. Even though the banks testified that, you know, they weren't defrauded, paid back these loans, that there was no issue there. Meanwhile, once again, she's the one that there are questions that rose from getting favorable mortgage rates for properties in Norfolk, Virginia and Brooklyn, New York. All that to say, it always seems to be do as I say, not as I do. The ACLJ got directly involved in this by sending a state FOIA request. You know, you hear a FOIA request. It's Freedom of Information Act. That's for the federal government. In New York, it's a FOIA, Freedom of Information Law. We got it within 24 hours of this whistleblower news. We got a FOIA request to the New York Attorney General's office to get information. Because what happened? A whistleblower said, look, this is what they're doing. They're going after people, not crimes. This isn't how it should work. Don't be Letitia James' personal attorney. And all of a sudden, that email that went to 2,000 people started disappearing from people's inboxes. Even if they've read it, gone. We want to know what happened. This harkens back to what we saw with the IRS scandal with Lois Lerner, where, you know, emails just disappeared. Or maybe Hillary Clinton, emails disappeared. Private server in the bathroom disappears. Bleach bit became a word and a software that everyone knew because of missing emails. So it always seems to be the emails, but we're going to get to the bottom of this because we knew it was happening, but now people are coming forward and saying it's happening. And that's not the way the legal system in this country should work. So we're going to cover that in so much more today on Seculo as we hope everyone is having a relaxing and wonderful Labor Day weekend. You know, it's also the kickoff of college football. It's a great time of year as we head into the fall, but there's a lot of work going on because, as we always mention, back to school, what does that mean? It means that there's new administrators, new teachers that are going to try and violate the rights of their students. And the ACLJ is there. It means a midterm election coming up. The ACLJ will be here to navigate the issues that are front and center, as well as things like this. Letitia James' office getting a state FOIA request as we try to get to the bottom of what happened to that email. Why did it disappear? They said it was a personnel issue. Yeah, it sounds like it. So, once again, all of these things are possible because you support the ACLJ. And many of you did in the month of August, which was a wonderful time to see so many people standing with the ACLJ. And we thank you for that. But if you need help, the ACLJ is also here for you. Go to aclj.org/help and an attorney will be in touch with you if you feel like your constitutional rights are being violated. But we'll be back with more on Seculo.
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2: Welcome back to Secula. We're talking about this headline that kind of sparks a broader conversation. This is it's on the front page of The Hill today that said, a third Trump impeachment looks inevitable, but what kind? At the ACLJ, we're no stranger to the impeachment circus that the Democrats like to pull in the House of Representatives. But it seems like that's their goal, and what they're going to get early next year, probably, is an impeachment of the president, which will then have to go to the Senate, where it's razor thin right now, which way it's going to go. We'll talk about some of that later with some of the stuff that's coming out about some of the Democrat candidates they put forward. Whether or not the Democrats take the Senate, the less likely scenario is that they do. However, even if they do, they don't have the amount of votes to remove the president from office. So even an impeachment will be a fool's errand once again, because it will waste time when they could be legislating. It will waste time where they could be finding common ground for the American people. And it will go and waste taxpayer dollars getting to the Senate for a failed trial that will gridlock Washington for longer. These are candidates that are saying that they want to work on affordability. They want to work on the housing crisis. They want to work on health care. They want to work on the fuel prices and the inflation, that the prices that remain high because of the Biden era inflation. That we haven't had a reset in prices from those months of 9%+ inflation rates. It doesn't all of a sudden go back to zero. So when you look at this, you know, the pollsters say there's about an 86% chance of Democrat control in the House. That's the way that midterm elections typically go. They typically bounce back to the other party. This way our system is set up. It typically happens that way. But in the past, what have you seen out of midterm elections? You see the need to work together. When you have an executive branch of one party and a House majority of another, you see the need to work together to get things done, to do their job. Now, part of the reason that this will go in the Democrats' favor in the House, if it does, is not only the typical pushback on the sitting executive party, but you also have the situation that we're seeing pop up here, where we saw a lot of chaos from the Republican House, not because of the speaker, but because of members of Congress that have now left Congress, even that are actively pushing back and rebuking their own party, not over real policy questions. A lot of it's over Israel, over, you know, the fact that we have an ally in the Middle East. We've talked a lot about that. You know all this. But it's not like those members of the House that were with the Republican Party when they were members, or if they still are. They some of them are still in Congress until next year when they've already lost their primary. What happens? What happens when you can't work for the American people? Well, you're probably going to lose power. But the problem now is not that the insurgent party and really the DSA candidates that you're seeing that are going to join the House, it's not like they're going to get in and actually work towards policies that they may support, that they could moderate, that they could come together and get things across the finish line. No, they're going to go with the political option. They're going to target the president, try to get him impeached. And then what? What good did you do? Nothing. You did nothing for the American people. But that also kind of goes back to what we were talking about yesterday, where Letitia James, who ran on the very platform of investigating President Trump, and we should play this supercut for people of times when she was running for office back in 2018, of saying, I'm going to go after the president. So let's go ahead and play that, because I think it ties in so perfectly to what we're talking about today.
4: I will never be afraid to challenge this illegitimate president when our fundamental rights are at stake. I believe that the president of these United States can be indicted for criminal offenses.
6: Will you sue him for us?
7: Oh, we're going to definitely sue him. We're going to be a real pain in the I know my name personally.
8: That man in the White House who can't go a day without threatening our fundamental rights.
4: Yes, we need to focus on Donald Trump and his abuses. We need to follow his money. We need to find out where he's laundered money. We need to find out whether or not he's engaged in conspiracy.
9: It's important that everyone understand that the days of Donald Trump are coming to an end.
4: I look forward to going into the office of Attorney General every day, suing him, defending your rights, and then going home.
2: Remember, that is what Letitia James ran for Attorney General of New York on. And she won. And she fulfilled that promise. And yesterday we talked about a whistleblower in the New York AG's office that sent an email that was deleted from the servers very quickly. And they said, don't worry, it's a personnel issue, but was calling her office out for doing what? For choosing to target individuals and then finding crimes. For having an enemies list. What the left always says that this federal Department of Justice does is actually what's happening in New York. But the same thing is happening in the candidates and the minority party of the House of Representatives right now, where they're targeting the individual for political prosecution through an impeachment process instead of doing their real job. And that's what's going to happen if they take back the Congress in November. But remember all of these candidates that have said, you know, we need to fundamentally change the American structure. The DSA platform itself calls for a expanded House of Representatives, abolishing the Senate, making the executive branch more like a parliamentary system where it is underneath the House and everything flows down from the House of Representatives, all the executive function. They're already saying we're going to get in and not do our jobs of being a member of the legislature. We're going to just try to do another impeachment, whatever, you know, issue they don't like, they can use as a high crime and misdemeanor and go after the president. They're already telling you, we're not going to do our job day one. We're not going to try to work with the White House. We're not going to try to work with members of the executive agencies to try and find a way forward for the American people. No, they're already telling you, we're going to weaponize the process again. So why would you want them to expand the House of Representatives? It's already broken. They're already saying we're not going to get in and try to work together. Why would anyone that is a voter hear their plans to expand that and think that's a great idea? Now, I happen to think that the system of government is working great in the United States. I think it is working as the founders intended. The founders didn't intend there to be thousands of pieces of legislation going through every day that's just getting rubber stamped. There is supposed to be some measure of gridlock. There is supposed to be different people of different parties and different ideas challenging one another so that the best idea gets forward. But when you throw out even that process and your only process is to do what? It's to just impeach? Then what's the point? Why would you even run for office? You're not trying to get legislation through. You're not trying to change anyone's mind. You're just weaponizing your office. And that's exactly what they accuse the president of doing. And that's exactly what it appears is happening in New York. A weaponization of the process of the attorney general's office in the state of New York. We were able to get that state FOIL request, Freedom of Information Law in New York, out yesterday afternoon. Our attorneys, as soon as we saw it, got to work. And they're asking tough questions. They know that many of these records have to be kept, a state law. And so we're asking for those so we can get more answers about what's going on in the Attorney General's Office of New York. what happened with this whistleblower. Folks, I'm going to take more of your phone calls coming up, and I haven't gotten to any yet, so I'm going to take your phone calls coming up, 1-800-684-3110. In the next segment, we are going to have Secretary of State Mike Pompeo joining us to talk about the developments with Iran. After a month of relative calm, things have heated back up a little bit. We're going to talk to him about that. He has a great piece up at ACLJ.org right now, titled How We Win in Iran. I encourage all of you to go read it there. But we're also going to break down a lot of that with him in the next segment of the broadcast. So stay tuned for that. And then we're going to get back to your calls. Warren, Don, and Ronald, I see you on the line. I'll get to you as soon as we get on the other side of Secretary Pompeo. Thank you for calling. But if you also want to talk about this, about the weaponization of our processes, call me, 1-800-684-3110, to be on air today. Later on in the broadcast, we have Rick Rennell joining us as well. We're going to talk about some of these candidates that are trying to be the more moderate lane. That you think, okay, they're trying to play in a red state. Maybe they want the process to work. It doesn't sound like it by some audio that's been discovered in the course of this campaign. We'll talk about that with Rick Rennell. But we also want to thank everyone that supported us in our impact match in August. You really stood with the ACLJ, and it makes a world of difference. We'll be right back on Seculo.
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2: Welcome back to Seculo. We're joined now by former Secretary of State Mike Pompeo. And the Secretary has a wonderful piece up at ACLJ.org. I encourage everyone to go read it. It's How We Win in Iran. And it was just published a few days ago. It really is something great that if you are a follower of this broadcast or a member of the ACLJ, not only do you get to hear from Secretary Pompeo on the broadcast, but you get these really informative pieces that are published at ACLJ.org, like this very one. And Mr. Secretary, we've seen the conflict flaring up again. There were some actions taken by the U.S. at some sites where it appeared that maybe some mine-placing ships or missile sites as well were taken out by the United States. Iran responded, and then we responded in turn again. This is really the first flare-up since a month ago, but it also seems that these attacks were all intercepted. All the missiles were intercepted by the U.S. or by our allies that were launched by Iran. Just what should our response be as this kind of boiling over seems to be getting to that point again? All right, we will check real quick.

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2: Things to this. It is like that maximum pressure campaign. However, there's also this kinetic arm that we've seen because of Operation Midnight Hammer, as well as the following operation that happened this year, Epic Fury, that when you have the kinetic piece, as well as this very strong, strongest maybe we've ever seen economic piece, it really has the opportunity for a very different world in the Middle East.
3: Exactly right. Look, this is, we did put a lot of economic pressure on them in the first Trump administration. This will be every bit as much as that. And because of the nature of where the regime finds itself today, even more impactful. And then you add the fact that President Trump has now demonstrated his willingness to take kinetic action, his willingness to go after leaders, his willingness to go after military targets, to put their nuclear program on its back foot and set it back what will assuredly be years. That fundamentally changes the psychology of the Iranian leadership. And I hope there's Artesh colonels, Iranian military, who are thinking, I do not want to be part of this. And over time, we'll find a way to help the population rise up and get what we really ultimately need, which is Iran to behave like a normal nation.
2: We know that President Xi Jinping is coming to the U.S. In just a few weeks. September 24th is when he is scheduled to visit Washington, D.C. In your piece, you talk a lot about that China really is the economic lifeline for the Iranians. With these new sanctions in place, the blockade that we have, as well as there's even reports of some of the trade unions within Iran starting to protest again. And that is what sparked the nationwide protests earlier last year that we've talked about so much. With all of this taking place at this time and knowing that the president is coming from China to visit the White House, how much of this, of Iran, do you think is on the agenda for the White House with the Chinese as they come over here?
3: Boy, I hope it's a lot. Your first point, which is that China is buying something on the order of 400,000 to 500,000 barrels a day of crude from the Iranians and paying them in their currency, in their yuan. I hope we will shut that down. And I hope we'll make clear to Xi Jinping that that's in his best interest, too. I'm not sure he accepts that. I think maybe the fact that we've got a carrier group stuck in the Middle East and all of the weapons that we've had to fire, he probably thinks that's probably net good for him. But I hope President Trump and the team, when the Chinese delegation arrives in September, will make clear to them that we're going to win this thing, and they have picked the losing horse here, and they ought not ride that horse. They ought to be actively working to help Iran rise up and make sure that there's never a nuclear weapon, that their terror proxies throughout the region are broke and gone, and that the new leaders, or the same leaders, come to understand that they can't continue to threaten the world as they have for the last 47 years. I hope that is a priority for the Chinese visit in just a couple of weeks now.
2: Thank you, Mr. Secretary, for joining us today, and thank you for your insight as well. I encourage everyone to go to ACLJ.org and to read this piece by Secretary Pompeo, How We Win in Iran. It's a great informative piece. A lot of the things we just talked about there, but really a roadmap for using American strength, both economically as well as militarily, to win this. And I think that we can, and I think that we are on the path to do that. So thank you, Mr. Secretary, for joining us today. I have calls lined up, but two lines open. If you want to join me, 1-800-684-3110. If you want to talk about Iran, you can call about that as well. But also back to the original topic of the inevitable impeachment 3.0. You know, as AOC said, woke one was crazy. So was impeachment one. But they're still going forward with 3.0 coming up early 2027. Call me about that as well. 1-800-684-3110 to talk to me on air. And Warren, Don, Ronald, and Eddie, I'll be getting to you on the other side of this break. So hang tight there. But thank you again for supporting the ACLJ in August. You can always go to ACLJ.org.

0: 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You can read many wonderful things from our attorneys, from Secretary Pompeo, about the work we do, analysis of the world we live in. It's really a treasure trove of information. So I encourage you, just go to ACLJ.org and poke around. Look at the blogs. Read the news. You can even watch the show there. We'll be right back with more on Seculo.
1: Americans are heading home after the Labor Day holiday weekend. AAA reports millions hit the road, even as gas prices were at the highest they've been ever for this time of year, with the national average for a gallon of gas now hovering around $4.15. The TSA says it screened more than 17 million passengers over the weekend. The NTSB has recovered the flight data recorders from the deadly crash at Miami International Sunday. Five people were killed, five injured, when an Amazon cargo plane went off the runway while landing. The Boeing 767 was arriving from Puerto Rico when it struck a van carrying several people, then a Toyota Corolla, sliding about 1,500 feet off the paved runway. Canada's hitting back with new tariffs on billions of dollars in American goods, escalating a trade fight with the U.S. The tariffs take effect just after midnight tonight, ranging from 15 to 50%, covering about $27 billion in U.S. imports. Canada says it's in response to the 50% duties imposed by President Trump on Canadian goods. I'm Scott Carr.
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3: Denver area forecast for tonight. We're going to see some leftover evening showers with skies still cloudy, then dissipating into early Tuesday. Lows tonight will be in the lower to mid-60s with highs for your Tuesday, middle and upper 80s. Slight chance for late afternoon and evening showers and storms, and the rest of the week should be dry. Lows Tuesday night, upper 50s, low 60s. Highs Wednesday will be in the mid-80s with upper 80s, low 90s Thursday and Friday. Clear nights ahead. Lows are going to generally be in the lower 60s. I'm meteorologist Don Watzel.
4: Current temperature
5: 81 degrees.
6: Larry Elder says it's an easy equation.
7: Thomas Sowell said whenever anybody proposes some sort of pie-in-the-sky plan, ask yourself three questions, and generally speaking, it'll fall on this three-part analysis. How much does it cost? Who's going to pay? And will it achieve the stated objective? Generally speaking, it completely falls. How much is it going to cost? Who's going to pay? And will it work?
6: 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Hugh Hewitt sees a party that's lost control.
8: Last night in Florida, a radical Democrat from the Democrat Socialist won the Senate nomination. 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You cannot vote for one Democrat this cycle anywhere. They are crazy revolutionary.
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0: Keeping you informed and engaged, now more than ever. This is Sekulow. Welcome to Sekulow, second half hour of the broadcast. And we're talking about this whole situation with this whistleblower in Letitia James's office. But we're also talking about the work that ACLJ is now mobilized to do, to get answers and to try and get documents from the New York Attorney General's office. So our attorneys right now are drafting that to send to New York to start getting documents. And you think historically of all the work we've done, Jordan, as the ACLJ with the Freedom of Information Act with the federal government. And a lot of times in an era like this, when you have a more friendly administration, you're trying to get information of what happened in the previous administration. And we continue to do that work. But right now, you have these individuals that are antagonist against the federal government, against the administration that's in power. And what have we seen? We have seen great results already in going to places like California. We have an active one in Maryland that we're defending a group trying to get information about the voter rolls there. We got those responses from both the Department of Justice in California and the Secretary of State's office, where the Secretary of State doesn't even track if they take someone off the rolls for being a non-citizen. And the DOJ said we have no procedures to prosecute that. So we find out by their responses and what they don't give us, even more to dig into. That's exactly why we're going straight to New York with this. and quickly. That was one of the big directives, is we got to get this out fast, because this is, you don't want to give them any time to breathe on this.
2: I mean, the longer you give them, the more you find out that, you know, the email wasn't just something that said recalled. It was deleted from their servers.
0: And which that means for 2,000 people, some people were reading the email.
2: Yeah.
0: And then it was taken out of their inbox.
2: Vanished.
0: And then others, they may have seen it and never opened it, and it was vanished. But so whether you'd read it or not, it was gone.
2: Yes.
0: Gone. Reeks of a cover up.
2: So you've got the tech people going in, they're taking it away. And then again, you've got this email that goes out from an assistant to Letitia James, the general counsel. So that would be like kind of like her counsel within the AG's office, her legal counsel, informed the employees that it was, quote, an internal matter, that no one in the office was, quote, in danger. Danger is the interesting word to use, according to three people familiar with the communication. Did they mean in danger of legal problems, or in danger of some kind of violence? Are they trying to put that on this individual? And listen, all we know is we know names. We know that someone was not afraid to put an email out. We know that this only stayed within the DOJ for about, the New York Attorney General's office through the weekend. They only keeping this through the weekend. And once we got to yesterday afternoon, this was now known outside, broken by one of those newspapers close to Albany.
0: Well, and once again, you start to think, okay, well, do they still have archives of their server? If you're deleting things that could be public records and so quickly, that can raise legal issues within the DOJ.
2: I should explain that too, because that comes up a lot when we file these FOIAs, is, you know, they would say, oh, that was wrongfully sent. Well, and so we removed it from like everyone's account. That does not mean that even if it's deleted there, that they should have been like, what did we call it? What was with Hillary Clinton?
0: Oh, the bleach bit.
2: Yeah. That doesn't mean they should be taking the bleach bit or taking the servers out back, of the offices and smashing them.
0: Right.
2: And taking the phones and smashing them. That would be a violation, but it's why you want to move quickly. Why? Because these are actors who have worked for those people who have done just that before and gotten away with it. So you want to make sure you move as quickly as possible to get that to their desk. They've got to preserve those servers. That's something you have to make clear, because that's even different than taking it off of the general server of the emails. Like you said, the backup servers will, because it's a office that deals with law, cases, discovery. Listen, defendants have the right to ask for that information too, and so do the people under the law of the state of New York through their FOIA.
0: And we have a lot more ahead. Stick around, and we're going to keep you updated as we go about the next steps of this FOIL process in New York. Stick around, but we've got Jeff Balaban coming up in the next segment.
4: This is Dan Kaplis. Truck crash cases are different from any other kind of case, because semis are 80,000-pound guided missiles that, in the wrong hands, cause horrific death and destruction. 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
0: Welcome back to Sekulow. We're breaking this down for you. As a assistant attorney general in the New York Attorney General's office, Letitia James, you've heard of her maybe on this broadcast for years, as she ran ongoing after President Trump, successfully got a verdict in New York court about a civil case where it was trying to say that he defrauded banks by overvaluing things on paper. Meanwhile, she did that exact thing, but in order to get more favorable mortgage rates when it comes to properties in Norfolk, Virginia, Brooklyn, New York, but nothing to see there. We know that it has been her goal publicly to get the president, but to some degree, you still think, it's political rhetoric. Yeah. There's no one inside her AG's office actually saying it. You know, you can create that culture without having to actually give those directives. Right. Well, what we're seeing, according to this Assistant Attorney General, Daniel Weisenfeld, is that he sent a company-wide, and company meaning agency-wide, email on Friday and said, hey, guess what? Letitia James and my boss here in the Investor Protection Bureau aren't focusing on the right things. They're just saying, get Trump and his allies. They're making political enemies lists and asking for them to find crimes to fit the people.
2: That's right. I mean, when you look at this, you say, we want you to focus your time here. So he laid it out. He said, go after Trump himself, go after Truth Social, go after Hewlett Packard because Trump DOJ approved that merger. So we want to look at that too. And again, they had no credible reason. So they just got a list of, here's the people or companies that have been associated with President Trump. So you've got the social media company, you've got a tech company, and President Trump himself. And the list went on. And then there wasn't any reason given. There wasn't like a, you know, usually when you start these investigations, it's because of a reason. Someone like a whistleblower comes to you from inside a company. You're doing the normal kind of due diligence, and maybe a different division within the New York government says, we believe there's been a tax issue. You know, the tax division could bring it to the attorney general's office. You know, that would be normal courses, investigators, the police, security services that are looking at financial transactions, all of that. And what we see here is a assistant AG saying, we didn't get any of that information. We had nothing to start with. It wasn't like, hey, because Donald Trump did X, Y, and Z, we would like you to look at A, B, and C. It was, let's see if you can find anything illegal that we could sue Donald Trump over. And you know, you mentioned the one case they were able to bring over property, which again is one that is on hold now as we speak because the president is the president. You can't keep those lawsuits have to all stall out while he's president of the United States. But this again shows that this is continuing because this is an email that went out on Friday, not Friday 3 years ago, but Friday, like last week, like just, you know, and this is again a handful of days ago. And you know, that this assistant AG in New York likely is probably not a huge, Trump supporter. Maybe they are. But you know, the system inside New York in the attorney general's office, especially under, Letitia James and these appointees, to get to that level, would be people that would be vetted, people that we brought in because they share the same ideas. They're not, it's not supposed to be about politics with the attorney general's office, but let's get truthful. They run as politicians. So usually they would share the same political ideas as well. That being said, that should all be able to be true. And you don't make a political enemies list to prosecute. And you know, President Trump and this DOJ has gotten a lot of flack for investigating former officials who it appeared targeted the Trump administration unlawfully, and they're being targeted with the saying, oh, that is some kind of a list of those we just want to get. That's just our political opponents that we want to take down. No, it was people that they believed were engaged in wrongdoing, and they made the FBI and DOJ look bad. They've really tarnished the reputation of the Department of Justice and the IRS and others. We've seen that happen. And so you look at the Jim Comeys. You look at what they did. You look at former CIA directors and national security, and you decide, you know, marching into the White House without any approval to sit down and talk to send FBI agents in to talk to staff that had been there for, you know, 48 hours because you knew they weren't the typical Washington insiders that would have the stone walls in place for your FBI agents to be stopped at the door. Jim Comey did that. That's worthy of an investigation. It's worth, he admitted to doing it. So why not be able to investigate it? If you tweet out and search out what it means to, you know, get rid of somebody.
0: Right. 8647.
2: Right. And you're looking at whether or not I should send that. Hey, you can investigate that when you're talking about the president of the United States. And that means removing them. And that means getting rid of them. And a lot of other people would read that as a much more of a threat or a call to action and as a threat. So those are not investigating political opponents just because. You're investigating them for a reason. And here I think this assistant attorney general, Will, his issue was not probably that it was Donald Trump or Hewlett Packard. It was that they were just being told by their higher ups, go after these people. And that's it. They didn't have a briefing paper of research. They didn't have another agency that gave them hundreds of pages from the FBI that said, you need, this is what we found, or the New York Bureau of Investigation, the New York Tax Authority, anything like that to say that we feel like there's been a violation of law for these individuals that were listed or corporations that were listed. That would have probably been a very different, it might not have even been right then, but it have been very different. This is like the worst of the worst is when you have an assistant AG say, they just gave us political targets to go after.
0: Right, right. Once again, we assumed they were politically targeting people,
2: yeah,
0: but not this explicit. The bosses were giving the marching orders.
2: Right? Like this raw, right. Like just from your boss. Go see if you can find something. We can bring a lawsuit against Donald Trump personally, against his company, or against any kind of businesses that did work with that Trump administration.
0: Here's what's wild about this as well. Once again, he says in this email, I ask that you not serve as Tisha's personal attorneys by targeting her political enemies. Instead, I hope you choose to prosecute crimes and find the individuals accountable rather than targeting individuals and then finding crimes. That harkens back to Joseph Stalin's chief of his secret police who once said famously, show me the man, I'll show you the crime.
2: Right.
0: He's saying, don't be like Joseph Stalin's regime here,
2: right,
0: which is wild. But then you get further down into this. Why is he doing this? Once again, when you look at state's attorney general's office, you think about there were 2,000 people that received this email. There are going to be people, even if it's a run by someone who won the office that you disagree with politically, someone like Letitia James. There are going to be people that believe in the rule of law in these offices. And we have represented whistleblowers here at the ACLJ. We know what they put them through,
2: oh, yeah,
0: how they try to completely starve them out, literally, by cutting off their pay and any sort of being able to get income for their family if they are a whistleblower. Here, one, Letitia James' office said he's on leave with pay, but he opened the email with this, and it's going to have to be edited, but he said, the best part of having a lot of money, and it was a lot more colorful than that, is being able to tell the truth without fear of consequences, so here we go. He was projecting that there's a lot of other people that believe this, that see the wrong that's happening in this office. I'm financially secure enough. He's only been a assistant attorney general here for 2 years. I don't know his background. I don't know if he was in private practice, made a lot of money, wanted to go work for the government or what. But he is saying, I'm not concerned about losing my job, right, so I'm going to speak truth now. And part of what he was concerned about is that Letitia James' office was, quote, using significant public taxpayer dollars to target convenient public enemies while taking no action against, quote, rampant nonprofit homeless shelter fraud and anti-Semitic crimes in and around synagogues. These are two issues here at the ACLJ we talk about almost every single day, yeah, definitely every week. One, crimes, anti-Semitic crime that's going on, they're not focusing on, he says that. And also the fraud, the use of taxpayer money and charities that are taking grants to have things like homeless shelters that are defrauding the taxpayer. They're not spending the time going after these two items because they're too busy going after convenient public enemies. That's why, and we're going to get into it more in the next segment, we are filing a state FOIL request. That's Freedom of Information Law in New York to get to the bottom of this because we know there were records generated. They just tried to delete them.
2: That's right. They've got his, and we've got the email. So the email, people have it, even though they deleted it from the servers. We have the names. A lot of times you don't get the names, Will. Right. We already have the names. So we've got a head start here in this Freedom of Information request to New York, a bigger head start than we usually get. We have the specific targets. We have that there was no reasoning. We know who told the attorney to do this. And more names keep coming out as we speak on the show today. Give us a call at 1-800-684-3110. Let us know what you think. It's starting to unravel at an interesting time.
0: That's right. And folks, once again, we want to thank you for your support in the month of August. You made everything we do possible. And so we want to say thank you. 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
0: Welcome Welcome back to Seculo, final segment of the broadcast. If you want to talk to Jordan and myself on air, 1-800-684-3110. Let's go ahead and go to Dave from Ohio on line three. Dave, you're on Seculo.
10: Yeah, I just wanted to say that, you know, what Letitia James is doing now, and you talked a couple of weeks ago, you talked about James Comey and what he did, which was quite similar. You know, they had a predecessor, or they had a model to follow. Probably you folks are too young to remember J. Edgar Hoover, but he was supposedly notorious for having dossiers on about everybody.
0: Well, Dave, I mean, yeah, I think that that little bit of comparison actually holds up with a lot of these cases.
2: It's the worst. I mean, as an attorney in the legal world, the worst is when law enforcement agencies and the agencies that support those by taking their work to court, so the attorneys at the Department of Justice or the state AG's offices or the district attorneys and the U.S. attorneys, when those are exposed as having real problems at the top. So it's not just the, as we call them, like line agents. It's not the everyday bureaucrat attorney there who is just trying to do the right thing, enjoys working for the people. That's why they took that job. Doesn't make as much money as they would in private practice. But again, enjoys as a, being a civil servant. It's those at the top that that corrupt these organizations. And I think it's the worst when it has to do with enforcing the law. So, because you have to believe that it's equal justice under law, right? That's what our Supreme Court has on, you know, it's carved into the Supreme Court. We have to believe that, because if we don't, everything else collapses in the country. So that means that it's equal justice under law, regardless of your political views, regardless of what party you are for, and if you're the president, and decisions you make that you're allowed to make as president, or weighing in on policy issues like you are allowed to do as a politician, and that doesn't mean you're going to be investigated because of your political or policy views. It doesn't shield you from ever being investigated. It doesn't mean you can go out and just commit rampant crimes. It means that you are able to speak. It means that you're able to have your positions, appoint your people, and remove those others from those offices that do not support your agenda. And I think here it's, we knew that there's just been this level of corruption and just mistrust by the American people when it comes to our law enforcement agencies. And it's not just the federal agencies. Jeff was talking about it. It goes right down to the police force. And it doesn't help that the left is the one that's usually, you know, taking it to the police officers that we know are in tough positions and have to make tough calls every day. And that we're trying to look at where is the big problem coming from? The big problem is not really the police officers, not the officers walking the street or the detectives. The big problem is who is running these agencies for the states, especially in some of these hard, dark blue states, who feel like they could just go after whoever they want for political purposes, and who's running them at the federal level. And I will tell you, with President Trump in one term, you cannot get rid of all of the corruption. Now he's got a second term, and we're almost 2 years in. There's still issues at play inside that Department of Justice that need to be worked out. That's why we're still, while we support most of the DOJ's moves, we've also sometimes got to take them to court as we speak right now to get the information that we need.
0: Well, and once again, you think back to the old quote from Lord Acton that says, you know, power tends to corrupt, absolute power tends to corrupt absolutely. When you have, and I think it also shows the genius of the founders with the separation of powers and the fact that the Department of Justice is under the executive branch. What does the left want to do? They want to keep saying it's an independent agency. Now, yes, there is some, it does have to have some freedom to operate, but at the end of the day, it's still under the executive branch.
2: Right.
0: When it was Obama, they were fine with Eric Holder being his wingman.
2: Right.
0: But when it's conservatives, it's not okay. It's got to be completely separate. What happens when you have the power of law enforcement and you have no check above you? If you're an attorney general or in a state, you have the entire law enforcement apparatus of the state of New York, one of the most powerful states in our country.
2: Apparatus.
0: As well. Right. What happens? It tends to corrupt. Right. You tend to do only what you want to do because you see it as right. You're right in your own eyes.
2: Yeah, it can actually get worse than the Hoover example, because there, once that was exposed, those that placed him in those positions of power weren't necessarily backing those decisions. Unfortunately, here we have governors who are supporting these AGs, and we have seen presidents who supported these AGs and special prosecutors and put people put in place, and they have supported them. So they not only feel like they've got all this power because they're legally emboldened. They also feel like if they've got the political wins and the political support in their state or federally, that they've got that extra level of protection to say, hey, we're just carrying out the job of this president or of this state administration. And so that's when the power gets really worse. It's not just when one person is exposed as abusing their office. It's when the entire system is exposed as being abusive and using their power to abuse our constitutional rights as Americans. We should not have to fear our State Department of, state AGs, U.S. attorneys, or the Department of Justice, the IRS, the FBI, or any other government agency, state, federal, or local, because of our political positions, views, votes, or speech ever in the United States of America. And certainly not our religious beliefs. But we've seen all of those used as the only reason to investigate us. Investigate those Catholics. Because there's something weird about those Catholics that like that Latin mass. So let's go send in FBI to them. Only thing they did? What made them a target? They went to Latin mass. Okay. We know they went after Tea Party groups. Why? Because of their policy positions. And they were advocating for, supporting different political people. So protected political speech by the Constitution. And yet that was the only reason they decided to go after them at the IRS. I mean, why go after President Trump? They don't like that he has different policies and different views on immigration, on election security, and so they try to make those out to be either financial crimes or crimes you can actually be in prison for. So again, you go through the list, Will, but that's what our founding fathers were most afraid of, is that speech and our viewpoints and religion could be criminalized. And that's why the First Amendment protects all of that, but why you have to have outside organizations the size of the ACLJ who are willing to stand up and protect that speech, whatever form it is, religious, political, policy views, the views of politicians. We have done it all up to defending the President of the United States or a kindergarten student, in Washington State. So from the president to a kindergarten student, you protect every American speech. You've got to have these outside groups like ours always ready to make sure that our First Amendment means something for my kids, for their kids, and their kids. So that this is a nation that doesn't just celebrate 250 years, but can celebrate another 250 years from now. And that's why you have to have organizations like the ACLJ, Will. It's why it's so important that our donors and our supporters donated last month. It's why we thank them. But it's also why when we ask them to sign petitions, they sign petitions and get involved and stay engaged and share the broadcast and share what we post on social media. Get this out there. It's how we protect and preserve our rights.
11: And Jordan, I just got an update from some of our attorneys. They are reviewing the final draft of that state FOIA, that FOIL action that will be going out hopefully in a matter of moments after this broadcast. So
2: we're talking that was all done in 15 hours, and most of those 15 hours were when people are asleep.
11: Right, exactly. So that's what we do. We don't take a day off. The impact match may be over, but we're still here. And guess what? We'll talk to you tomorrow.
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1: Canada is hitting back with new tariffs on billions of dollars in American goods, escalating a trade fight with the U.S. The new tariffs are set to take effect just after midnight, ranging from 15 to 50%, covering about $27 billion in U.S. imports. Canada says it's in response to the 50% duties imposed by President Trump on Canadian goods. Among the goods targeted by Canadian tariffs, steel, dairy, appliances, farm equipment, electronics, and paper products. The NTSB has recovered the flight data recorders from the deadly plane crash Sunday at Miami International Airport. 5 people were killed, 5 others injured when the Amazon cargo plane went off the runway while landing. The Boeing 767 was coming in from Puerto Rico. In Miami today, the chairwoman of the NTSB, Jennifer Homendy, says her agency is determined to get to the bottom of what happened. She says the plane slammed into a van with several people inside, then struck a Toyota Corolla while sliding 1,500 feet past the paved surface. U.S. officials have issued a new security warning over an unspecified threat in the Mexican border city of Nogales. Michael Kastner has more.
14: Government employees have been restricted to essential substantial movement during daylight hours only, according to a Saturday update from the U.S. Consulate General in Nogales. Mexican officials say they have no specific information about any particular threat or risk to the public. The city is in the Mexican state of Sonora, where the U.S. urges citizens to exercise increased caution. I'm Michael Kastner.
1: Tomorrow is primary day in New Hampshire. Voters head to the polls to decide who moves on in races for governor, the U.S. Senate, and House. With Senator Jeanne Shaheen retiring, leaving her seat open, that race is drawing the most attention, with Congressman Chris Pappas, the leading Democrat in the race, while Republican John E. Sununu is benefiting from strong name recognition across the state. I'm Scott Carr.
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3: Denver area forecast for tonight. We're going to see some leftover evening showers with skies still cloudy, then dissipating into early Tuesday. Lows tonight will be in the lower to mid 60s with highs for your Tuesday middle and upper 80s. Slight chance for late afternoon and evening showers and storms, and the rest of the week should be dry. Lows Tuesday night, upper 50s, low 60s. Highs Wednesday will be in the mid 80s with upper 80s, low 90s Thursday and Friday. Clear nights ahead. Lows are going to generally be in the lower 60s. I'm meteorologist Don Watson.
6: Current temperature
5: 81 degrees.
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0: U.S.
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1: 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Our number, 877-381-3811. Hello. 877-381-3811. It looks like we've started something that some of you will love and some of you will hate and some of you will, well, you'll just be neutral about it. And that is support for these data centers. You can see there's a counter push taking place against the Luddites and the degrowthers and people who have legitimate concerns. Don't get me wrong. You ought to show up at your zoning board and your local government and tell them what you want and what you don't want. That's fine. That's not what I'm talking about. I'm talking about banning it. Just a flat ban, because that will set us back, you know, decades and decades while the enemy is going forward. We can't have that. I do want new drugs invented and new technologies invented to take care of us in many ways we can't even imagine. And I want our children and grandchildren to benefit from this, too. So even if there's a little inconvenience, and there's not much, in fact, for most people, there'll be none. This is the new industrial revolution. And the pushback is serious. I'm glad I helped start this on Sunday night when everybody was biting their fingernails and even their toenails. Because the Luddites were out, the woke Reich, neo-fascists and isolationists and the rest were all at it. You got to stand up to this stuff. You just do. And we did, and we will, and we're not done. And the President of the United States deserves all the credit in the world. He started this. He's been pushing the funding for it. He knows we're competing against communist China. He knows all the possibilities, the benefits that humanity can receive as a result of AI data centers. He wants to be in front of it. We have a president who is foresighted, who is a statesman, who is a leader, despite the best efforts to try and ruin him. It's like the other day, the Supreme Court finally told the lower courts to knock it off. It was a 5-4 decision, close, because Chief Justice John Roberts, sometimes the man just loses his marbles. I have to be perfectly honest with you. He throws in with the three radicals on the court when it comes to the ballroom. Now, what's interesting is the majority, and by the way, Amy Comey Barrett, to her credit, she was in the majority. The majority said, among other things, that this person of the historic trusts and so forth didn't even have standing. Standing to bring the case. Roberts and the three radical Democrats on the court said, sure she does, because she's part of the historic trustee and she's used to the White House being the way it is, and she's offended by this, and she feels, damn it, ladies and gentlemen, if that's the new standard for standing, we all have standing all the time. Right? See what I mean, Rich? How can that be standing? You have to have, really, a direct causal damage. Not, you know what? You really damaged me because I'm used to seeing the White House this way, and it's now it's that way. That's not standing. And by the way, if Roberts had his way, you would destroy separation of powers. Ironically, he's saying the White House, the executive branch, is destroying separation of powers by spending money on this project that wasn't approved by Congress. First of all, my understanding is the money is raised by private sources. But even if it's a mix, the president is the executive branch, and he's trying to upkeep the White House. He has to get Congress's permission? I don't think so. Honestly, I don't. It is the White House. It's national security. It's a matter of protecting him and so forth and so on. I think this is really a one-off type situation. There may be others like it or similar to it, but certainly this is a standout situation. Now, that said, what Roberts did here is he would have given the courts enormous power over all these decisions about whether or not you can expand or create a ballroom at the White House. If you give standing to everybody, that means the court can take up whatever it wants. This is the huge problem they have in Israel with their judiciary. There is no standing. They basically just take whatever case is brought to them by Ernie Grabowski or whoever happens to be upset about something, which is ridiculous. That's a Politburo. And we don't want that, do we, America? So congratulations to the majority, which, of course, is under attack by the Democrats who want to destroy it, because when they don't get what they want, they destroy it. That's it. They don't get what they want, they destroy it. If you're not on their side as an individual, they will destroy you, or at least that's the goal. even if you're black or Hispanic or, oh, you're not with us? Okay, destroy him. Destroy her. All right. Isn't talk radio great? I wasn't even going to begin with this. Unfortunately, ladies and gentlemen, I'm going to take you to Dearbornistan, Michigan. Dearbornistan, Michigan. Our friends from memory.org, M-E-M-R-I.org, I told you, one of the great sites that you ought to bookmark for sure. We have a Shia Muslim mosque at Dearbornistan, Michigan. And I need to tell you that I fear that most of these mosques in Dearbornistan, Michigan, what they're doing is they're raising future violent Islamists. I believe this strongly. And that's not the only place. All over the country. Now, the Israelis have warned us about this culture, this indoctrination of young kids, and how it is a poison that spreads into their culture. And now, what are you? What are you, Jew lover? What are you, Netanyahu? You know? What's your problem there? These are facts. And that's why I play you so much of the audio. I don't even play you all of it. I play you more than most. So here is a montage. In Dearbornistan, Michigan, several voices, worshipers, as well as the imam, at the Shia Muslim mosque, one of them anyway. Cut 20, go.
2: We're gathered here today to commemorate the martyrdom of the great leader of our time, Sayyid Ali al-Husayn al-Khamenei, rahmatullahi alayhi.
3: That's coming. Reminding this was an attack led by Zionist Jews, but the commander of their mission is the very one who was trying to prove that Adam was not worth prostrating to. Iblis is the one behind the scenes leading their camp, in the shadows lurking, irking, in their symbology, their ideologies, their psychology, their economy, claiming they follow the laws of Moses and Deuteronomy. The police is the hidden commander of today's society. Regardless of the stew we put at the desk of the Oval Office, Republican or Democrat, or even if 1,000 elections come to pass, it is clear that this country was built for and built by the Epstein class.
1: Stop. See, the Epstein class, now that's Jews. And what's interesting to me is the Epstein class ought to be Islamists. They're the ones who marry 6- and 9-year-olds and have sex with 9-year-olds. I'm just telling you as it is. The Islamists, they're the ones who sell women into slavery and treat them as sexual objects. The Islamists. So it's not the Epstein class, it's the Abdullah class. That is like the Epstein class. But it's definitely the Abdullah class. Because unlike the Epstein class, which is not a cultural problem, the Abdullah class is a cultural problem. Over 50 majority Muslim countries. Go ahead.
3: Palestine, we live on stolen land when the devil worships.
1: Here we go. We live on stolen land. Now that's pretty funny coming from the Islamists. Every inch of land they have in the Middle East, they stole from Jews and Christians. They stole it all. They took about reparations. They even enslaved more people throughout history than any other people. And they're still enslaving people. In Africa, throughout the Middle East, Southeast Asia. Oh, yeah. Oh, yeah. Go ahead.
3: Reach these shores, and the Zionist-minded Christopher Columbus came to explore, and they genocided
1: the Zionist-minded Christopher Columbus. Why do people come to this country if they hate it so much? And the answer is to conquer it. Now, think this through logically. If they were to succeed, God forbid, are they now occupying land that belonged to us? You see, they're unprincipled, they're irrational, they're vile and violent Islamists, They support violence. They support terrorism. They support slavery. And yet they go on and on and on because they want to appeal to you. Now, why do they do this? Because Khomeini told them to. He told them to use Marxist language, Marxist propaganda when dealing with the West, because it's attractive to the West, the oppressor, the oppressed, and all the rest of it. And all the rest of it. It's very interesting to see almost everybody online now, everybody at the Republican Jewish Committee or conference or whatever, talking about, have you noticed the fusion between the red and the green, between the Marxists and the Islamists? Have you noticed this? It's really, it's, you know, it's quite, have we noticed it? I think we were the ones who cracked the code originally, no, Mr. Producer? And have talked about it until I'm blue in the face. Yes, we've noticed it. We've tried to expose it. We've talked about it. And I'm glad some of them have picked up on it. Lots more. We'll pick up where we left off in the fantastic town of Dearbornistan, Michigan. A tourist site for all. We'll be right back.
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1: You're listening to the best of the Mark Levin Show. Happy Labor Day. Let us continue, shall we, with the enemy within, the Islamists and their Marxist comrades. We continue with the Sharia Muslim Mosque in Dearbornistan, Michigan. You may not know this, it's part of the United States, but it has much more in common with the Middle East than it does the United States. In fact, the people speaking hate us, all of us, each and every one of you. Cut 20, go.
3: They put the one eye of the devil on their currency to put their plans in full sight. While the Statue of Liberty is actually Lucifer, demonic bearer, holding a torch of light.
1: Ah, the Statue of Liberty is Lucifer. Did you know that, Mr. Producer? Well, Lucifer must have transitioned. That's number one. But anyway, go right ahead. It's called Lady Liberty for the ignoramus jihadi there. Go right ahead.
3: And their plan is to dominate every land, regardless of borders, as they state. They want to create a new...
1: Just listen, listen. They speaketh of what they want to doeth. Land. This land doesn't belong to we, the American people. No. Apparently it belongs to them. They don't have to live here, you know. Tell me, what land are they actually indigenous to? Tell me, what is it? I can't think of any. And I want you to understand something. I want you to understand, sir, this is a religion of sorts that was invented 1,400 years ago. Okay? In the 7th century. 1,400 years ago. That claims to be indigenous to the entire Middle East, where Jews first walked the land,

0: They're in one town after another in our country, almost 4,000 mosques. They hate our country. They hate our Constitution, but they're here in our country using our Constitution, and the moron radical Democrat lawyers dressed up as judges for life. Interesting, isn't it? Isn't it amazing how the principles and belief systems can utterly reverse depending on their situation? How is it that the Islamists aren't the occupiers of Egypt, which used to be majority Christian? How is it that they're not the occupiers of Syria, that used to be majority Christian? How is it that they're not the occupiers of Lebanon, that used to be majority Christian? How is it that they're not the occupiers of Iraq, that used to be majority Christian? And I could go on and on. How is it that they have ownership occupation rights to the Holy Land, where the Jewish religion was given birth by God himself 4,000 years ago? I'll be right back.
1: I want you to think about something. A young woman discovers she's pregnant. She's scared and alone. Maybe she's been told that abortion is her only option. 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
2: NTSB's recover the flight data recorders from the deadly plane crash at Miami International. Five people were killed, five injured when an Amazon cargo plane went off the runway while landing. The Boeing 767 was coming in from Puerto Rico. Officials say the jet slammed into a van with several people inside, then a Toyota Corolla while sliding 1,500 feet past the paved surface. Former New York City Mayor Rudy Giuliani's telling Newsmax he wishes current Mayor Zohran Mamdani would not attend Friday's 9/11 remembrance ceremony. Giuliani says he's offended Mamdani is coming. A petition circulated by some 9/11 victims' families urges Mamdani to reconsider. It's drawn 100,000 signatures. Mamdani says he's coming. Voters in New Hampshire vote in their primary tomorrow. Senator Jean Shaheen's not seeking re-election. Her Senate seat's getting the most attention, with Congressman Chris Pappas emerging as the Democratic frontrunner, and John Sununu on the Republican side. I'm Scott Carr.
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4: Denver area forecast for tonight. We're going to see some leftover evening showers with skies still cloudy, then dissipating into early Tuesday. Lows tonight will be in the lower to mid 60s with highs for your Tuesday middle and upper 80s. Slight chance for late afternoon and evening showers and storms, and the rest of the week should be dry. Lows Tuesday night, upper 50s, low 60s. Highs Wednesday will be in the mid 80s with upper 80s, low 90s Thursday and Friday. Clear nights ahead. Lows are going to generally be in the lower 60s. I'm meteorologist Don Watzel.
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9: This is Mark Levin wishing you a happy Labor Day. Now, back to the best of me.
6: The liberals and the Republicans don't like him. 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
9: You know, I was pointing out to my wife earlier today, actually, there are certain talk show hosts that are as predictable as can be. They will wait for me to take the lead. Because, look, folks, you only live one life. You only have so much time in a career. And I don't want to be on my deathbed saying, why were you so apprehensive? Or why were you so risk adverse when you have certain principles you believe in? The good Lord has given you these formats. By God, use them. And that's the way I view this. I told you over the decade, I'm an activist. God, no, I'm not a journalist. I will tell you the news is at best as I know it. I will tell you exactly what's going on best as I know it. And I'll give you my opinion. These data centers, I cannot think of many conservative talk show hosts who are out front supporting it. I can think of several who are opposed. I can't think of virtually any podcasters, maybe one or two of my buddies, who were supporting data centers. The vast majority were opposed, even my fellow hosts on other platforms. Same thing. So we did our Sunday show, and I laid it out in 21 minutes. Exactly why AI data centers represent the new industrial revolution, create jobs for blue-collar workers, union, non-union, middle-class people, upper-middle-class, wealthy people, and the opportunities for the mind, the human mind, to expand and to use these machines at super fast speeds to gather data, to go through the data, to look at the algorithms, to help us as human beings find cures for the worst kinds of those hideous diseases, to improve our agricultural system, to ensure that our national security is number one and we can defend ourselves like no other country on the face of the earth. to create so many things that will improve your life and the life of your children and your grandchildren. To lay out the case and why local governments that refuse to embrace them, I am not saying put them in the back of a church. I'm not saying put them in the front yard of single-family homes. Obviously, you have zoning boards and local governments for a reason. But all the fear tactics, the scare tactics about what will happen with water is a lie. All the fear tactics, scare tactics about the cost of electricity, it has nothing to do with data centers and everything to do with radical Marxist left-wing Democrats and pseudo-conservative phony Republicans who have bought into climate change and have limited energy production and access in your community. Why are we at war with data centers when we have Islamists trying to destroy the country and Marxists trying to destroy the country? The jobs. People say, what's going to happen to our jobs? Are you kidding me? This is the greatest job creator that mankind has ever known. And the kinds of entrepreneurs and small businesses and then larger businesses that will be born from this is incalculable. Wait a minute, there's a wire out there, Mr. Padilla. I don't like these wires. I'm sorry, too damn bad. There's some minimum things you're going to have to put up with. You know, you like a car, we have to lay asphalt for roads. I'm sorry. And we actually have to light the roads from time to time. I'm sorry. Sometimes we have to build bridges and tunnels. Oh, I'm sorry. You like electricity? You like to hit a switch and you get electricity in your home? Well, that requires electrical lines. Some are underground, very expensive to put them there. Some are above ground. Is that okay? Is that okay? We have some of these cell towers for your phones. Otherwise, they don't communicate. They don't work. Is that okay? They're all over the place. Is that okay? I just want to make sure. We actually build homes that are all over the place. Is that all right? How about skyscrapers and office buildings and all the rest? Is that okay? I think it is. What about trains? Should we stop them? They seem so arcane, don't they? Yeah, stop the trains. Besides, they're loud. They make a humming noise. And when they hit a crossroad, those damnable, you know, noises go off. Sirens or whatever you want to call them. Oh, yes. And they should remove all the horns from cars. We don't need all this beeping going on, do we? I don't think we do. Now, do you want to live in an advanced industrial society where things are made easier for you? We don't have to go to the river to wash clothing, because in some countries they do. We don't have to actually be a hunter-gatherer in order to eat and provide for your family. Just go to the store down the street. Is that okay? I think it's okay. And I can go on and on and on. The Luddites. I told you what Luddites are. That's a real name for people who lived in the early 1800s and opposed the cotton gin and all these other things they were developing way back then. And then there was a second industrial revolution. Interestingly, really started after Karl Marx died. So his entire Marxist ideology doesn't even properly critique capitalism. Boy, you wouldn't have liked it back then, those of you who are faint of heart. They started drilling what we call oil wells, and they had massive oil spouting taking place, and they were burning off natural gas, and they had puddles turned into ponds, lakes of natural gas, until Rockefeller figured out, wait a minute, we have a use for natural gas. And what was it? What was it to replace kerosene? What else was it? Well, later in his life, the automobile was invented, and they were building them on assembly lines. I mean, we can go on and on and on, can't we? You know, those steel mills, I'm against steel mills. They're going to put them in my backyard. No, they're not. Coal mines in my backyard. No, they're not. Here's the deal. We've gotten so used to getting the end-use benefits of products that require people to get dirt under their fingernails. The vast majority of us don't work in these fields. The vast majority of us don't. But we benefited from this. Where do tires come from? We don't know. We just have them on the car, you know. Four for the price of three. Steel. Most of us have never been anywhere near a steering wheel. Now, obviously, some of you have, but you get my point. Oil wells. I mean, unless you look at the old oil wells in L.A. and places like that, the vast majority of us are not where oil is mostly drilled. We're not even near, if we don't live in the farmland areas, where food is produced or how ranchers do what they do. All we know is we go to the store and there it is. Oh, Frank. Yes, Sally. The price. Did you see this? A chicken? What's that? 17 cents a pound. It's up 17 cents a pound. We're getting ripped off, Frank. We are? Yes, we are. Go to the gas station. All you do is you take the pump, you fill it up, you expect. Do you know where all that comes from? You know how much work goes into that? That there are fellow Americans that are producing this and refining this and transporting it. We're building pipelines to transport it. And then they come to gas stations. They have to fill up the gas stations. The tanks are underground. And then all you do is pull the pump, stick it in. Hey, look at this. It's up 14 cents a gallon. What the hell is going on here? I am the voice for liberty. You might say, oh, good for you. I am the voice for liberty. I stand up to the Luddites. I stand up to the Marxists, the Islamists, the socialists, the woke right. And I'm going to continue to do so. I'm going to continue to do so. We have somebody who says the 1980s were so passé. Really, they got it wrong, but even now it doesn't apply. The 1980s, the greatest economic growth. The greatest since the second industrial revolution. We'd never seen anything like it. The economy grew by the time Reagan left about a third. The entire economy. We'd never seen anything like it. Our foreign policy, the defeat of the Soviet Union was about to collapse, pushing communism out of Central and South America, other than Cuba, pushing it out of North Africa. Northwest Africa. It was incredible. It was unfathomable. He won two massive elections, did Reagan, by the popular vote and the Electoral College vote. Nobody had ever seen anything like this, not even FDR. And now we're told, forget about it. Forget about it. That was then, this is the, you boomers suck. Forget about it. We young people know how the world works, and we know everything. And we, you know what we need with a $40 trillion debt? You know what they're telling? More government. That's the ticket. More government. Not the kind that we have now. Strategic laser-like interventions to help the young people in the middle class. Oh, we've never heard that before. You know how you help the middle class? Get the hell off their back. Get the hell out of their way. Stop taxing the crap out of them. And regulating the hell out of them. How do you help younger people? You don't help younger people by adopting their attitudes and adopting their experiences, which are very limited. You help younger people, as generations before have, by teaching them, showing them through experience how to succeed. And if you fail, how to pick yourself up and succeed. You teach them merit. You teach them hard work. You teach them a lot. Now, what's interesting to me is some of these people who go on with this ideology, they call it national conservatism. We used to call it paleoconservatism. It's some form of it, whatever it is. You know, Theodore Roosevelt wrote widely about nationalism, and he was a progressive. He ran third party progressive party. All these isms and so forth, they're not new. When you hear somebody say, Huey Long. That's Huey Long. Okay, first of all, Huey Long's not new. Secondly, Huey Long was a despot. He was a despot. And he was a socialist. If not a fascist. He was once asked, how are you trying to persuade people that fascism is a good thing? Words to that effect. You know what he said, Mr. Producer? By calling it anti-fascism. It reminds me of what George Orwell wrote. He said, have you ever noticed every government on the face of the earth claims to be a democracy? Even those that are communist, they claim to be democracies. So words have meanings, and yet a lot of politicians, people in public office, they try to confuse them, contort them, and we need to unravel them. Why would we as conservatives and Republicans abandon, certainly, arguably, was one of the greatest periods of conservatism and republicanism in American history? That would be like now abandoning Trump, where we're going to rue the day when he leaves office and we're stuck with somebody else, in my humble opinion. I'll be right back.
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0: This is the best of Mark Levin. Happy Labor Day.
1: You like this song, Rich? Yeah.
0: You know who's singing it?
1: Did you look that up?
0: No. But we've been playing it for years, haven't we? Okay, well, it's not that hard. All right, here we go. Let's see. I can't believe the first hour is almost gone. All right, here we go. I'm looking. Here we go. Ooh, I found it. You know, over the past month, ladies and gentlemen, more and more people have been reaching out to Monetary Gold for a free evaluation of their current gold holdings. Do you own any gold? If you don't, we'll get to that in a minute, because I think you really ought to, through diversification. But gold has fluctuated a significant amount over the past 12 months. It eclipsed $5,000 an ounce, dropped, and has been recovering as we get closer to the midterms. But the trajectory is up. Got that? Up. But many people who own gold in their retirement accounts, they want to know what they have, because the current market range of their holdings, it just makes sense for their long-term goals. They're having Monetary Gold take a closer look at what they own. 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I get excited by our sponsors. They're all top tier, just so you know. And we make sure that the sponsors that are behind this program are top tier, and they want to be on the top tier radio show, which is this one, quite frankly. All right, we've covered a lot, but we have a hell of a lot more to cover. And I mean, I've got audio here that I've never seen before up the wazoo. Mr. Producer's been working overtime. We've got some very important news in other areas to share with you as well. So don't go away. We shall return.

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7: Americans are starting to head home after traveling for the Labor Day holiday weekend. Millions hit the road this year, even as gas prices are at the highest they've been ever for this time of year. AAA reports the national average is around $4.15 a gallon. Meantime, the TSA is saying it screened more than 17 million passengers over the holiday weekend. The NTSB's recovered the flight data and audio recorders from that deadly plane crash at Miami International Airport Sunday. Five people were killed, five others injured when an Amazon cargo plane went off the runway while landing. NTSB Chairwoman Jennifer Homendy visited the site today, saying her agency is determined to get to the bottom of what happened.
8: I would describe it in one word of devastating.
7: Homendy says it slammed into a van with several people inside, then a Toyota Corolla, while sliding 1,500 feet past the paved surface. There were incidents of violence before and during Monday's West Indian Day parade in Crown Heights, Brooklyn. Andrew Whitman has more from New York.
9: The parade, a celebration of Caribbean culture, was briefly interrupted around 4 p.m. Monday after a man was shot near the parade route. A suspect was arrested. There was another shooting a few blocks away. A woman shot, a man grazed in the leg. Those incidents, despite parade checkpoints and metal detectors. Earlier in the day, three men were stabbed at two crime scenes near Javert celebrations. There are reports of two other people stabbed at or near the festivities.
7: Hunter Biden says he's launching a new meme coin called Slaptop, a nod to the long-running political controversy surrounding his personal laptop. The debut, first reported by the Wall Street Journal, was teased with a video montage of news clips and political commentary. Reports say the token will launch Wednesday. Meme coins carry no intrinsic value, but often spike on social media buzz. Similar coins promoted by President Trump and First Lady Melania Trump surged briefly before collapsing. I'm Scott Carr.
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10: Your Denver area forecast for tonight. We're going to see some leftover evening showers with skies still cloudy, then dissipating into early Tuesday. Lows tonight will be in the lower to mid 60s with highs for your Tuesday, middle and upper 80s. Slight chance for late afternoon and evening showers and storms, and the rest of the week should be dry. Lows Tuesday night, upper 50s, low 60s. Highs Wednesday will be in the mid 80s with upper 80s, low 90s Thursday and Friday. Clear nights ahead. Lows are going to generally be in the lower 60s. I'm meteorologist Don Watson.
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4: 80. 31 degrees.
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21: 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Our number, 877-381-3811. Hello, hello, 877-381-3811. I want to read something to you. Here I am, minding my own business. I'm actually in the supermarket, Mr. Producer. People don't think I go to supermarkets. I like to go to them. I do. Or grocery store, whatever you want to call it. But I like going. Oh, yes. Yes, I do. And so there I was in one, a few hours before the program started. Pretty confident in the preparation that I've done. I do many hours of prep, though, I do for a radio show, Mr. Is. It's all day and night long, isn't it? All day and night, because I'm very much committed to making sure that you're not killing your time just listening to me. You know, I want you to learn something or maybe be aware of something you weren't, or to explore it in a different way, given my background, my knowledge background, and also to dig a little deeper. But I came across this newspaper called the Stewart News. Stewart, Florida, which is a beautiful little town, and it's in a Republican county. A Republican county. I'm in a Republican county. Martin County, they call it. And I hate to say this, but the government in Martin County is loaded with big spending Republicans. Liberal, big spending Republicans. Nothing worse than the school board. Now, we see this throughout the country in Republican school boards, don't we? Now, in this county, like in most counties in Florida, they are seeing an influx of money like they could never have dreamed about from people moving into these counties, into the state. It's enormous. Now, you might say, well, they don't have an income tax. No, but they have a property tax. And most local services in most states, not all, but most states, are funded by real estate taxes on residential real estate, commercial real estate, and then they break it down into additional subcategories. The property taxes in Martin County are extremely high. Now, the trick that school boards and local governments use is they have their assessors increase the value of your home or your business, the property, and then they'll lower what's called the millage. See that? You got a tax cut. Don't blame us. Yeah, but you jacked up the value of my home. Hey, we just looking at the computer numbers, and that's what it shows. That's what they do. I remember when I was on a school board in law school, which is now, oh my God, it's 50 years ago, Rich. I was elected when I was 19. And they pulled the same stunt back then. But I kept exposing it at every school board meeting, which, of course, they hated me. And my buddy Bob Selig, the votes were typically 7-2. There were 9 of us. His son's a big wig in the Trump administration now. Bob was great. But I want to read you some of this. This is today's headline in the Stewart News. As I said, a small town in Martin County, but a very nice little town that I like very much. School data center proximity at issue. What? Board member requests delay to seek information on risk. Now, again, I want to remind you where our other home is in Loudoun County, Virginia. There are streets with one massive data center after another. And I would say less than a football field away, you have dense housing, dense apartments and condos and townhouses. For the people who work in these facilities or work with these facilities, or maybe not. But they're everywhere, and they keep building them. And so what are they talking about, the risks? There are no risks. I want to be clear about this. There are no risks. A Martin County school board member urged the district to pause plans to combine two schools on a shared campus that's near a proposed data center before gathering more information about potential health risks. Health risks? What health risks? The issue with moving Warfield Elementary School onto the Indiantown Middle School campus, they give the address, easy enough to look up, surfaced during an August 25 meeting where residents raised concerns about proposed data center development. Board member Amy Pritchett stressed the lack of certainty about the middle school's proximity to a proposed data center. Quote, I'm not asking us to withdraw plans, she said. I just feel we need to get more information and get more health-related data so we know when we do this, we're doing what it is in the best interests of the children. The children. The children. We want to know what's in the best interest of the children. That's why we're concerned about the data centers. How in the world can the data center be a health issue? I'm just curious. The electricity that comes into the building, is that an issue, Mr. Producer? The recycled water that doesn't even get into the general system? I'm sitting here wondering, what are they talking about? The fear-mongering that surrounds us is unbelievable. You would think Anthony Fauci's in charge of this. Maybe the communist Chinese. Oh, wait a minute. Now, her statements coincide with an August 25 Martin County Commission motion to consider enacting a one-year moratorium on data centers while the staff researches the issue. This is a Republican county, overwhelming Republican government, that wants to put a one-year moratorium on data centers. Martin County, the home of Stuart, Florida, the home of Hope Sound, Florida, parts of Jupiter, Florida, excuse me. Obviously other areas, further north, a one-year moratorium. See, this isn't just Hochul in New York or Newsom in California. It's not just the Marxists, the radicals, the DSA, the Democrat, but no. It's these friggin' cowards in the Republican Party. There are no data centers proposed in unincorporated Martin County, but four have been proposed in Indiantown. If parents don't feel their kids are, hold on, it's a newspaper after all, I got to keep turning the pages here, hold on, here we go. Where is it? Come on now, where is it? Where is it? Oh, here it is. Parents don't feel their kids are safe, we need to pause, said Princhett. The district announced in April it would consider moving Warfield, the elementary, because the building is aging. But the idea is just that, with no details fleshed out or architectural renderings of a shared campus. Now, Mr. Producer, shared campus with the middle school, right? Kids already gone to that school? Yeah. Indiantown Middle is within 2 miles of a data, within 2 miles of a data center proposed on whatever street. The Indiantown Village Council on April 30 unanimously approved data centers and other light industrial projects. It's 2 miles from the building, from the school. Nothing can possibly happen. 2 miles from the school. One speaker argued the district should consider the potential health and environmental effects of data centers and move both schools farther from the proposed data centers. Another speaker, citing her experience raising children with autism, raised concerns about noise and other effects on students with sensory sensitivities. I don't know how you even get a data center built anymore, Mr. Producer, do you? It's just like, what? Everybody with any kind of a complaint or gripe is going to blame a data center or a potential data center. And that's the story. That's the story. People showing up and bringing up, you know, And then on the same page, you want to hear more, America? Right under it. Martin County, I'm pointing this out because it's a Republican county in Florida. Martin County to protect more land. I said, now what? Purchase of 8 properties funded by sales tax boost. Now, you understand, again, they're not allowed to put in an income tax, but the property taxes are very significant in Martin County. And don't say that's because they don't have an income tax. Excuse me. In Loudoun County, the county doesn't have an income tax. You pay for all the local and county services through property taxes, like in most states. So that has nothing to do with anything. And this is exactly why the great governor here, America's governor, DeSantis, is trying to put a cap on property taxes. Because these counties are going nuts. And not just the Democrat counties, the Republican counties. Literally, 6 houses down from me, I don't know who it is, some billionaire from New York or Kansas or somewhere, bought 2 lots in this building. You want to hear this, Mr. Producer? A 10,000 square foot house. Okay, some people are building in Palm Beach 100,000 square foot houses. They build whatever they want. But of course, that has an impact on property taxes. And the counties are very excited about this. They're swimming in cash. Martin County will purchase 8 environmentally sensitive properties encompassing nearly 4,000 acres. So the county's going to buy 4,000 acres and set it aside for open space, passive recreation, and animal habitat. I think that's wonderful, don't you? Well, guess what's down the road here from where I am? I think it's the largest state park in Florida, certainly one of them. It is massive. Massive. But they got a ton of money and they don't know what to do with it. I have an idea. You want to hear my idea, Mr. Producer? Give it back to the taxpayers. They need a tax revolt in Martin County and all these other counties. Give money back to the taxpayers. It belongs to them. It won't even occur to them. And if somebody were to bring it up, they would reject it out of hand. The county's Environmental Lands Oversight Committee recommended the properties and developed a ranking list of the properties. Martin County voters in 2024 approved a 0.5% sales tax increase to buy and conserve environmentally sensitive properties as part of the Martin County Forever Program. Well, you know what? Many voters are forever stupid. Really. Forever stupid. There's plenty of open spaces in the state of Florida. You get in your car and you drive to them. And you don't have to drive far. There's plenty of open spaces in Florida. This is why I tell you about the mob and mobocracy. Sometimes can be just as bad as the monarchy or the dictatorship and so forth. So the people vote to increase their taxes and then they'll whine like stuck pigs about increased taxes. It's the way it works. Hold on here, one more. Stick with me. This is happening all over the country. I don't live in Martin County. Why do I give a damn? Because you live in a county that's just like it. The properties are in the county's 4 acquisition priority zones. I didn't know they existed. In the Florida Wildlife Corridor, an 18 million acre network of connected public and private environmentally sensitive land. 18 million acres, and we're going to add 4,000 acres, Mr. Producer. 18 million acres, basically set aside. Fine, great. But now we're going to add 4,000 more. Like, that's going to do anything. They have to negotiate with the owners in order to purchase the land. County makes buying conservation land a priority and goes 851-acre cypress and wetland dominant property that is part of a potential link. 300-acre property. Goes on, just on and on and on. I'm reading here. 139-acre property. They're buying. They're going into these homes, these private properties, and they're saying, can we buy this? Can we buy this? Can we buy this? Wow. And I'm sure the county's not overpaying. I guarantee it. Tongue-in-cheek. I'll be right back.
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25: Ronald Reagan understood that preserving liberty required more than defending it. It had to be taught. In his 1989 farewell address, Reagan warned America about the danger of losing its national memory. If we forget what we did, we won't know who we are. Reagan understood that a free nation cannot preserve principles its people no longer understand. 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Liberty cannot be simply inherited. It must be intentionally passed from one generation to the next. Because when we fail to teach the meaning of freedom, we eventually lose the will to preserve it. So, are we preparing the next generation merely to inherit liberty, or teaching them why it is worth preserving?
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based on her promise to prosecute Trump without bothering to name any particular crime. Why isn't this woman disbarred? Why aren't there motions or efforts to disbar her? I mean, I know the legal system in New York is ideologically radical left and therefore corrupt. That's right, I said it! Slip and fall lawyers everywhere you look. Well, I want to continue this when we return because she needs to be exposed. We'll be right, well, not exposed physically, for God's sakes. But you understand what I mean. I'll be right back.

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1: NTSB's recovered the flight data recorders from the deadly crash at Miami International Sunday. Five people were killed, five injured when an Amazon cargo plane went off the runway while landing. The Boeing 767 was arriving from Puerto Rico when it struck a van carrying several people, then a Toyota Corolla sliding about 1,500 feet off the paved runway. Canada's hitting back with new tariffs on billions of dollars in American goods, escalating a trade fight with the U.S. The tariffs take effect just after midnight tonight, ranging from 15 to 50%, covering about $27 billion in U.S. imports. Canada says it's in response to the 50% duties imposed by President Trump on Canadian goods. Hunter Biden says he's launching a new meme coin called Slaptop, a nod to the long-running political controversy surrounding his personal laptop. The token's set to launch Wednesday. Meme coins carry no intrinsic value, but often spike on social media buzz. I'm Scott Carr.
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3: Denver area forecast for tonight. We're going to see some leftover evening showers with skies still cloudy, then dissipating into early Tuesday. Lows tonight will be in the lower to mid-60s with highs for your Tuesday, middle and upper 80s. Slight chance for late afternoon and evening showers and storms, and the rest of the week should be dry. Lows Tuesday night, upper 50s, low 60s. Highs Wednesday will be in the mid-80s with upper 80s, low 90s Thursday and Friday. Clear nights ahead. Lows are going to generally be in the lower 60s. I'm meteorologist Don Watson.
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6: This is Mark Levin wishing you a happy Labor Day. 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
6: Say what? Anyway, let me get back to Latukas James here. Charlie is a great piece, but let me give you the underlying news story from the New York Post. Prosecutor in New York, AG Latukas James' office, says he was ordered to dig up dirt on Trump allies, the report says. And as I said, prosecutors should be disbarred for this. A veteran prosecutor and state attorney general Letukis James' office claims he was ordered to dig up dirt on people and groups affiliated with Donald Trump, quote unquote, according to a bombshell report. Daniel Weisenfeld, a former Brooklyn prosecutor, now works in James's Investor Protection Bureau, said his boss instructed him, quote, to find and pursue crimes, unquote, committed by Trump allies, according to a since-deleted email obtained by the Times Union. Do tell more. Weisenfeld alleged to his in his email, rather, on Friday, that Bureau Chief Shimizu Mawasua, whatever, yabba-dabba-doo, specifically directed him to target Trump himself, I'm quoting, Trump Social, Hewlett-Packard, DOJ-approved merger, without having a credible reason for targeting the organizations and individuals, the outlet reported. The feds recently approved a $14 billion merger between Hewlett-Packard and Juniper Networks. If you believe Trump is using, I'm quoting, if you believe Trump is using the DOJ attorneys to prosecute his enemies and further his political interests, you should find it equally troubling that Letukis James is doing exactly the same thing, Weisenfeld allegedly wrote in the message, which went to some 2,000 staffers before he yanked it. You can yank that all you want, but 2,000 staffers means it's out there. Notice the New York Post has it. Quote, I ask you that you not serve as Tisha's personal attorneys by targeting her political enemies, he allegedly wrote. Instead, I hope you choose to prosecute crimes and find the individuals accountable, rather than targeting individuals and then finding crimes. Weisenfeld, better find another job. No, I added that. Weisenfeld asked that colleagues focus on prosecuting, quote, rampant nonprofit homeless shelter fraud and anti-Semitic crimes in and around synagogues, unquote, and accused Letukis of wasting, quote, significant public taxpayer dollars to target convenient public enemies. She's a beauty in so many ways, Mr. Producer. During her 2018 campaign, she vowed to, quote, prosecute the president for crimes committed in New York State. She was elected and kept her word after taking office. Yeah, she shouldn't be a lawyer. She should be a defendant, no question about it. In 2024, her office won a $360 million civil case against the president, his sons, his former company. We saw that. For overstating Big Apple property values and lying about his wealth. That was all BS. And we went through it syllable by syllable in full detail. Meanwhile, Weisenfeld was placed on paid administrative leave with a rep for Letukis calling the controversy a personnel matter in a statement to the Times Union. See what they did there? See what they did? They're trying to silence him. Oh, you're on leave. Why? What did I do? The Office of Attorney General is committed to upholding, yeah, okay, propaganda. Now, New York State GOP leaders slammed Letukis, if you will, over the leaked emails claims. Letukis weaponized the Attorney General's office into a political hit squad and then tried to cover up her tracks, said Republican Chairman Ed Cox. She's utterly unfit to serve. Again, she should be disbarred. New York is to serve an attorney general? Yeah, okay, got it. Let's see. When Sarita is attorney general, Sarita is apparently the Republican running against her. Sarita Comitaretti. Is that how you pronounce it, Rich, or you don't know? Well, you know, with a name like that, how do you lose? Anyway, she's running against Letukis. It's always an uphill battle. So many Democrats. But, you know, I have a good feeling about some of these races in New York. I really do. Like the governor's race. Unless the people are suicidal, I mean, economically and politically, if this is what they want, then Democrats are your pick. They're your pick. You want freebies, you know, you got a lot of bigger and bigger population that wants freebies, wants something for nothing, think they've earned the right because they were born to take something from you who's actually earned it. Oh, yeah, it's sick and getting sicker out there. Truly is. Truly is. Let's see here. There was something I wanted to do on the audio front related to this. Hold on, ladies and gentlemen. I can't get it printed. So I am going to look. There it is. I don't think there is. No. Hold on 1 second. Everybody count the 10 backwards. Go ahead. I bet you can't do it. Let's see here. No, I'm not seeing anything. I'll tell you what. We'll take a little break, then we'll pick up. We'll be right back.
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0: This is the best of Mark Levin. Happy Labor Day.
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0: Let us move along, shall we? Folks, listen to me just a minute here. Let's focus in. You know, we cannot understand what's happening in the Middle East by watching a few minutes of left-wing news or scrolling social media. The headlines give you the explosion. They don't give you the history. They don't tell you how we got here or what's coming next. Israel sits at the center of a conflict with consequences far beyond the region. The real threat of a wider war, all of it is on the line. That's why the great Pastor John Hagee, my dear friend, wrote a fantastic book, The Middle East Conflict. It's understandable, it's readable, it's in plain English, and it is something you need to take a look at. If you want to understand the forces driving this war, you really need the history that undergirds it. And you need it for yourself and the next generation. So here's what I'm doing. 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Please check it out, ladies and gentlemen. This really is a great, great ministry, which is why there's so many parishioners and so many people, Christians and Jews, who are great admirers of this man, John Hagee. I'm certainly at the top of the list, as is my family. You know, Iran's taking quite a beating as I speak tonight. Central Command has reported multiple attacks against the regime, military targets. The president intends to keep the Strait of Hormuz open come hell or high water. And so they're pounding them in those parts, in those areas where the military there is trying to drop more mines or create more barriers. But I want you to hear what General Keith Kellogg said on Fox News today. Oh, it's Jack Keane. It says Keith Kelly there. Sure about that? You know, Mr. Producer's drinking on the job. I don't like that. Just kidding. Let's go, Lieutenant General Keith Kellogg. Cut three, go.
2: This time, you know, the president's hitting pretty hard back at him. And people need to just kind of relax that this is going to continue because Iran's got a huge ballistic missile fleet still, probably 2,000 missiles left. And they're going to keep going back and forth. And the president's going to continue to take out their missile fleet. You know, they're led by a theocratic leadership, they, Iran. These guys are just basically nuts. Mm-hmm. And they should understand that they've got no chance of winning this fight militarily. And the president is strangling them economically as well. They've got a missile fleet. It's supported by China with the Baidu missile system for the accuracy. It's like our GPS. Yeah. We learned from 1991 about how important GPS was. But I think what the American people need to realize, this is going to continue. The president is going to retaliate. But sooner or later, as he made a comment about changing the dynamics of the war, he's going to have to do something a little bit different.
0: You know, my view on this has been right from day one, right? You got to take out certain infrastructure, including Karg Island, and you have to arm the Iranian people. The fact of the matter is, even if the regime leaders are lacking in money and that sort of thing, they are, think of the World War II Japanese kamikazes. What were the kamikazes? The kamikazes were, in effect, religious zealots. The emperor was viewed as the god on earth. They prayed to the emperor. They fought for the emperor. They lived for the emperor. That's what nationalism will do. And so, the kamikazes believed that even when they ran out of fuel for their planes, even when they ran out of ammunition for their machine guns, or they ran out of torpedoes for their torpedo planes, the greatest danger our fleets, our men faced were the kamikazes. They would aim their planes, you've seen the movies, and it's true, directly for the deck or the engine or the captain's quarters to destroy the entire ship. And they would commit these suicide missions. They were kamikazes. Well, the leadership and the circle around the leadership, these are kamikazes. These are kamikazes who believe in the political and ideological application of a 7th century primitive ideology, Islamism. Now, the people obviously don't support that, but the regime is made up of these people who do. And that's Kellogg's point. That's Keane's point. That's been my point. That's Thiessen's point. That's Kilmeade's point. That's the point of a lot of us. Because we understand the ideological motivation of this enemy. This enemy is not going to surrender for the good of its people. This enemy is not going to surrender because it thinks its military has been defeated. It's not going to do it. And any document it signs, any negotiation it enters into, as I've said for months, is an sort of an ends that justifies the means. An ends that justifies the means. That's who they are and that's what they are. And so from my perspective anyway, they have to be obliterated, eliminated. People, how do you do it? I don't know how many more times to say how you do it. The only way to really overthrow that regime is from within. We've created the conditions for that. The president has, marvelously, brilliantly, spectacularly. And the conditions are there. But if certain steps aren't taken, in my humble opinion, and for all I know, maybe they are being taken, quite frankly, I hope so, then even if this regime falls and it collapses, the concern is, or the question is, what will replace it? Another such regime? That's a concern, too. We've got a lot more. The Power Hour, Hour 3 is next. We'll be right back.

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11: Canada is hitting back with new tariffs on billions of dollars in American goods, escalating a trade fight with the U.S. The new tariffs are set to take effect just after midnight, ranging from 15 to 50%, covering about $27 billion in U.S. imports. Canada says it's in response to the 50% duties imposed by President Trump on Canadian goods. The NTSB has recovered the flight data recorders from the deadly plane crash Sunday at Miami International Airport. Five people were killed, five others injured when the Amazon cargo plane went off the runway while landing. The Boeing 767 was coming in from Puerto Rico. In Miami today, the chairwoman of the NTSB, Jennifer Homendy, says her agency is determined to get to the bottom of what happened. She says the plane slammed into a van with several people inside, then struck a Toyota Corolla while sliding 1,500 feet past the paved surface. Those in Hawaii are bracing for potential heavy rain and flooding from Hurricane Lowell. Monica Nelson has the latest.
12: The storm is currently 445 miles southwest of Honolulu and is packing winds of 115 miles per hour. Lowell is expected to be a Category 2 storm when it makes its nearest approach. Passing west of Kauai later tonight or Tuesday morning, hurricane warnings have been issued for Kauai County. I'm Monica Nelson.
11: Tomorrow is primary day in New Hampshire. Voters head to the polls to decide who moves on in races for governor, the U.S. Senate, and House. With Senator Jean Shaheen retiring, leaving her seat open, that race is drawing the most attention, with Congressman Chris Pappas, the leading Democrat in the race, while Republican John E. Sununu is benefiting from strong name recognition across the state. Hunter Biden says he's launching a new meme coin called Slaptop, a nod to the long-running political controversy surrounding his personal laptop. The token set to launch Wednesday. Meme coins carry no intrinsic value, but often spike on social media buzz. I'm Scott Carr.
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13: Your Denver area forecast for tonight. We're going to see some leftover evening showers with skies still cloudy, then dissipating into early Tuesday. Lows tonight will be in the lower to mid-60s with highs for your Tuesday, middle and upper 80s. Slight chance for late afternoon and evening showers and storms, and the rest of the week should be dry. Lows Tuesday night, upper 50s, low 60s. Highs Wednesday will be in the mid-80s with upper 80s, low 90s Thursday and Friday. Clear nights ahead. Lows are going to generally be in the lower 60s. I'm meteorologist Don Watson.
14: Current temperature...
8: 72 degrees.
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15: 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And generally speaking, it'll fall on this three-part analysis. How much does it cost? Who's going to pay? 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Generally speaking, it completely falls. How much is it going to cost? Who's going to pay? And will it work?
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24: This is the best of Mark Levin. Happy Labor Day. Hello, America. Mark Levin here. Our number, 877-381-3811. We'll take calls at the bottom of the hour, 877-381-3811. Now, you remember this guy who sort of led the protests at Columbia University? Remember him? His name was Moshe Moldawi. As they write here, Adam Credo, at the Free Beacon, you're going to learn more about him now. Remember they tried to paint him as some kind of a Boy Scout, just exercising a free speech and so forth and so. No, we knew he was worse. We said he was worse, but now we have all the receipts. As Adam Credo points out, Moshe Moldawi, the Palestinian Columbia University student who's facing deportation over a central role in the anti-Israel campus protest movement. It was also a pro-Hamas movement as well. has a previously undocumented history of, quote, support for terrorists, terrorist organizations, armed violence, and those who carried it out, unquote, according to a comprehensive investigation published Wednesday by two investigative journalists. They worked so hard to try and convince us that he was just a Boy Scout. The findings undermine Maldawi's own claims, as well as those by sympathetic media outlets, that he is being targeted by the Trump administration over his peaceful advocacy for Palestinian rights and those living in Gaza. The 100-page investigation, authored by journalists David Collier and Rachel Feldman, unearthed previously unseen statements in which Maldawi, who's from the West Bank, that is Judea and Samaria, promised to, quote, annihilate the Jews, unquote, praised Hamas, honored dead terrorists, and bragged that the Palestinians, quote, have the capacity and conviction to resist, to kill, and to wound. And this is what the so-called settlers in the so-called West Bank are facing. First of all, it's not the West Bank. It's Judea and Samaria. Secondly, they're not settlers. They're there as indigenous peoples, okay? Now, this guy Motion, who graduated last year from Columbia's highly selective undergraduate program, is now believed to be a graduate student at its left-wing international affairs school. Oh, imagine. Was briefly in immigration detention, but was released in April of last year. His case has been dragging out in the courts. Does nothing get done quickly in the courts? Is there no efficiency? Can we have efficiency with due process? Or does it have to take years? It's like the mastermind behind 9/11, 25 years. Now we got some jackass phony military judge who's throwing out some of his confession. What's he going to be doing soon? Walking the streets? They'll make him a hero by the time it's all over. Now his violence, that is, his violence-tinged postings, some of which were published as recently as 2024, while Maldawi was on U.S. soil, tell, quote, armed resistance in the West Bank of Gaza, unquote. They directly challenged the student provocateur's portrayal of himself as a reformed and now peaceful activist who long rejected the type of violence commonly endorsed by students who protested alongside Maldawi at Columbia. The report provides additional evidence that some of Maldawi's family members, who he casts as victims of indiscriminate Israeli violence, were actually affiliated with armed Palestinian factions. This is not a report about something Maldawi said when he was young and later repudiated. The significance lies in the continuity. Hold on, I gotta move this closer. In the continuity to the current day, Collier and Feldman write in a press release upon publishing their report. Quote, the report does not just raise questions about how some media coverage has continued to portray Maldawi as a peace activist, but also raises serious concerns about how someone with such an extensive history of supporting armed violence was able to obtain a U.S. visa to come to our country and go to our Columbia University in the first place. I fear we are populated with this kind of a violent foreign reprobate throughout our country. Maldawi's ongoing deportation case is receiving widespread attention in the mainstream Western media, which often portrayed him as a moderate peace activist wrongly targeted by the Trump administration in its push to deport foreign students who engage in conduct deemed anti-Semitic or hateful toward the United States, often as part of their anti-Israel activism. The New York Slimes, for instance, published a glowing April 2025 profile. They claim Maldawi abandoned Columbia's protest movement, quote, because he wanted to engage in dialogue with supporters of Israel, unquote, and grew increasingly uncomfortable with the calls to violence that many students endorsed, like him. But Now, let's just stop here. How hard would it have been for the vast investigative staff of the New York Slimes to find out what these two journalists found out? Not at all. But they didn't want to look under the rocks, did they? The New York Times has done such grave damage to the West, the United States, Cuba, in its day, Germany and Europe with the Holocaust, Russia and Ukraine in the 30s. The New York Times, you know, Castro that it promoted in the 1950s. It's just a sickening, sickening corporation. But the investigation by Collier and Feldman maintains those stories often obscured or recast Madawi's recent past, failed to properly authenticate his own tales of oppression at the hands of the Israeli forces while living in a Judea and Samaria Palestinian refugee camp. At least seven of Madawi's family members examined in the report were found to have affiliations with armed factions. Well, it's just misunderstood. As Madawi built his public identity as a peace activist, troubling elements of his past were repeatedly obscured or recast. Armed fighters and members of terrorist groups were presented by him simply as innocent Palestinian victims, the report states. Terrorist connections within his own family were omitted from the stories he told about them, and important elements of the personal history he has presented to American audiences simply do not correlate with the contemporary historical record, quote unquote. In other words, he's a serial pathological liar. Imagine that. Madawi, 34, relocated to the United States in 2014. And while an undergraduate, emerged as an early leader in Columbia's post-October 7 protest movement. You know, the enemy, they flick a switch on, and then they ignite their operatives. That's what it is. He was detained by ICE agents last year. I'm expecting Chris Van Hollen to go up there to New York, Columbia, Mr. Producer, and have a beer with him, don't you think? Oh, yes, yes. Chris Van Hollen. Schmo. He was detained by ICE agents last year during an appointment to obtain U.S. citizenship. In deportation hearings soon commenced, an immigration judge ordered him to be removed from the country on June 3 of this year, but the case is being appealed. Madawi's support for radicalism emerged as early as 2013 when he was a young adult with hopes of moving to America. Have you noticed these Islamists want to move to America? Why? To destroy us, that's why. We're such suckers. We have the worst ruling class, the governing establishment, one can imagine. And then we have the Democrats. The Democrat Party is an institution, hates America. Gee, somebody ought to write a book that says the Democrat Party hates America, but somebody did. Me. And chapter and verse of how they hate America, and boy, do they hate America now. As of December 2024, Facebook video that was restricted to friends only, Madawi defiantly condemned an operation by the Palestinian Authority security forces to root out terrorists in the Jenin refugee camp, describing it as a slap in the face of the resistance, whether armed resistance in the West Bank of Gaza or the popular resistance that we began and are still engaged in outside the homeland. Popular resistance in America promoting violence. This guy should have had his ass kicked out of here a long time ago. These phony immigration judges, phony federal judges, I've had it up to here. Cholera. I've had it up to here with these people. And it goes on, and we will link to it, Mr. Producer. I encourage you to include it in the archives with the rest of it. We'll be right back.
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4: Foundations of Freedom. A look at America's founding principles and the leaders who shaped our nation.
6: Ronald Reagan understood that preserving liberty required more than defending it. It had to be taught. In his 1989 farewell address, Reagan warned America about the danger of losing its national memory. If we forget what we did, we won't know who we are. Reagan understood that a free nation cannot preserve principles its people no longer understand. Every generation must learn why America's freedoms matter, understand the sacrifices that secured them, and accept the responsibilities that come with self-government. Liberty cannot be simply inherited. It must be intentionally passed from one generation to the next. Because when we fail to teach the meaning of freedom, we eventually lose the will to preserve it. So, are we preparing the next generation merely to inherit liberty or teaching them why it is worth preserving?
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24: This is Mark Levin wishing you a happy Labor Day. Now back to the best of me.
29: Oh yes, we like this song.
24: Just a little bit, ladies and gentlemen.
29: Just a little bit.

0: better not. The phone lines are getting jammed up here. Let's take some calls. Let us go to Jerry, Charleston, West Virginia, the great WVTS. Go!
1: Hey, Mark. Thanks for taking my call.
0: My pleasure.
1: Couple of interesting things. Number one, West Virginia is a very rural state. Our largest city, which is our capital city, is less than 50,000 people. And the other interesting thing is we were
0: what
1: the only
0: town is
1: state-
0: that? Morgantown, or am I wrong?
1: Charleston.
0: Charleston. What am I thinking?
1: I have no idea.
0: Me neither.
1: All right. Anyway, the other interesting thing is that we were the only state in the union that was made a state by the president that you mentioned earlier, Abraham Lincoln.
0: Yep.
1: Didn't
0: Civil War.
1: Go through Congress, Senate, nothing. Yeah, that's right. Civil War. Anyway, I have very good friend that had a what you call a gentleman's farm out in the middle of nowhere here in West Virginia. She decided to sell her gentleman's farm, or gentlelady's farm, and a man from Great Britain bought it over the Internet. He lived about 10 miles, 15 miles south of London. He lived in a typical, average, little British community. Mm-hmm. There was two ways in and out. Anyway, so the Muslims started buying up all the houses in his little village.
0: Mm-hmm.
1: And the next thing you know, they put a gate up at both entrances and would not let anyone in after dark. So he said, I've had enough of that. And he got on the Internet, found my friend's farm here in West Virginia, and bought it and moved here. He said, I just can't take it anymore. And by the way, I was in London myself about 8 years ago, hoping to take in the local culture. But the local culture was all Muslim.
0: Eight years ago,
1: that's right. Every person I purchased something from was Muslim. And I couldn't believe that I was in Great Britain. You know, it was unbelievable.
0: The last time we were in Great Britain, let me think a second, give or take 24, 25 years ago, I don't remember ever seeing a single Muslim or anybody dressed as a Muslim, if you will. Not one. Not one.
1: Mm-hmm.
0: And we used to walk in London, 2 a.m, across the Thames there, or the bridge, anywhere in London pretty much. And there was never any problems, none of that stuff going on. And I hear it's totally different. It's I also hear that it's very dirty now, that it's very unsafe now, that young girls are not safe in particular now. I mean, I am hearing all these things that I assume are correct.
1: That is true. The other thing I find interesting over the last 15 to 18 months, we've had probably 15 to 18 Muslim-owned stores opened in our valley. And most of the stores are the type that sell cigarettes and vaping and that kind of thing, which true Muslims, you know, they don't partake of that.
0: Right.
1: But they don't mind selling it to anyone else that's non-Muslim, you see.
0: Hmm.
1: And the word came down that some guy in New York sent a whole bunch of these people toward the south and here in our little city. And I'm just amazed at the stores that pop up about every month and a half, there's a new Muslim store. Now, I know they're Muslims because we looked up the tax records for them.
0: Mm-hmm.
1: So they appear to be, as you have always said, encroaching and taking over these little communities to what end?
0: It's all intentional. It's all strategic. And they expect people to leave because they overwhelm the communities and they make demands and they do other things. This is what I'm saying. There's no assimilation. There are some Muslims that have obviously assimilated into our society. There's an assistant banker who is my banker. He's appalled by the Islamists. Zuhi Jasser, we know. There are others as well. But the problem is there's simply too many who are of the Islamist mindset. It's not an insignificant minority, if not a majority. It's a big problem.
1: That's right.
0: And West Virginia, I mean, nobody would think about this in West Virginia from the rest of the country. That's true. But it is, it's happening in every single state in the country. And you wouldn't know that they're about 1.5% of the population, but growing very, very fast. And, you know, if the Republicans in Washington, who are the majority, can't do much about it, we have a huge problem because the Democrats are all into this. Just like the left in Europe, they will sweep in as many as

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1: TSB's recover the flight data recorders from the deadly plane crash at Miami International. Five people were killed, five injured when an Amazon cargo plane went off the runway while landing. The Boeing 767 was coming in from Puerto Rico. Officials say the jet slammed into a van with several people inside, then a Toyota Corolla while sliding 1,500 feet past the paved surface. Former New York City Mayor Rudy Giuliani is telling Newsmax he wishes current Mayor Zohran Mamdani would not attend Friday's 9/11 remembrance ceremony. Giuliani says he's offended Mamdani is coming. A petition circulated by some 9/11 victims' families urges Mamdani to reconsider. It's drawn 100,000 signatures. Mamdani says he's coming. Voters in New Hampshire vote in their primary tomorrow. Senator Jean Shaheen's not seeking re-election. Her Senate seat's getting the most attention, with Congressman Chris Pappas emerging as the Democratic frontrunner, and John Sununu on the Republican side. I'm Scott Carr.
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3: Your Denver area forecast for tonight. We're going to see some leftover evening showers with skies still cloudy, then dissipating into early Tuesday. Lows tonight will be in the lower to mid-60s with highs for your Tuesday, middle and upper 80s. Slight chance for late afternoon and evening showers and storms, and the rest of the week should be dry. Lows Tuesday night, upper 50s, low 60s. Highs Wednesday will be in the mid-80s with upper 80s, low 90s Thursday and Friday. Clear nights ahead. Lows are going to generally be in the lower 60s. I'm meteorologist Don Watson.
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5: 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And will it work?
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6: This is our national town hall meeting. And yes, we discuss things that some people don't want to discuss. They're thinking. They're afraid to discuss them. If we do it in good taste, I am not afraid to discuss them. We're not using pejoratives or anything of the sort. We're just telling the truth. And the truth ain't pretty right now. 25 years ago, on September 11, 2001, we're talking about Islamists who killed 3,000 innocent human beings in our country, struck us in New York City, outside of Washington at the Pentagon, and God knows where that other jet was headed. People think the Capitol building, maybe the White House, till the heroes sacrificed their lives and took it out. You'd think we would have learned, but we have not. The Israelis, just 3 years or so ago, October 7th, they endured the same heartbreak in their holy land. But torture, sexual bestiality, the slaughtering of families, the burning people to death. Do you know little born babies were roasted in microwave ovens? Did you read that, Mr. Producer? The Israelis took out this guy that called his parents and bragged about killing 10 Israelis. Well, the IDF just killed him about a week or two ago. Of the 10 were 3 newborn babies. He stuck them in microwave ovens. It's hard to imagine this kind of evil, but it exists, you know. Different decades, different attacks, same evil. Each year, the International Fellowship of Christians and Jews hosts Flags of Fellowship, a movement where thousands of congregations display memorial flags to honor the 1,200 who were slaughtered on October 7th by the Islamist enemy. It is a way to stand with Israel in faith and prayer and remembrance and solidarity with us and what we went through. Each flag represents a loved one, a family forever changed, and a promise that we will not forget. Today, hatred and violence still threaten our world, yet Scripture calls us to stand firm, confront the grieving, comfort the grieving, honor the lost, and shine a light on in the darkness. Together we remember, we honor, we declare that evil will not have the final say. 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That's L-E-V-I-N for the fellowship.org. levinforthefellowship.org. Let's continue with our phones here. Let's go to Randy, Omaha, Nebraska, on iHeartRadio. How are you? iHeart app, I should say.
8: Really good, Mark. Thank you.
6: Thank you.
8: I'm glad I got through. So we have this Sharia-free American caucus, and I think it's being led by Chip Roy and, I believe, Keith Self. And I think it's a great idea. The last I checked, I think they were up to over 60 members. I'm just hoping that
6: 60 members, that is outrageous. Every damn Republican and some Democrats should be in support of this. And Chip Roy, poor Chip Roy. Unfortunately, he didn't win his race. I think it was for Attorney General of Texas. He would have been absolutely fantastic and on the front lines of fighting this. It's too bad.
8: Yeah, you're right. He would have. But I guess my question is, and then I had another question, if you don't mind.
6: All right.
8: Is it you think this will really lead to somewhere? Because I'm of the belief, with the threat of Islam, that we really should have a Sharia-free America law of some kind.
6: Well, I think we have to do everything possible to try and diminish this and remove it. The goal of coming to America is to assimilate into our system, not to set up these fiefdoms, these segregated communities, which are challenging our culture and challenging our society. That's the death to this country, as it is to any country, and you can see it all throughout Europe. They're dying. Now, we have the benefit of seeing this with our own two eyes. It's not theoretical. Why in the world would we go down this path? So, yes, of course, we should ban it as a substitute for the Constitution and our law and so forth. So, well, you create a community within one of our counties, within one of our states, you will comply with our laws. With our laws. The problem with the Islamists is, the problem generally is the political nature of Islam and Sharia law, where it requires compliance with its law to the exclusion and in substitution of our law. Now, that cannot be accepted in our country. The purpose of immigration is to improve our country and the citizens here, to help us. It's not to be an open door to anybody who wants to come in and make whatever demands they want to make. We basically have two ideologies working here, the Marxists and the Islamists. And both of them demand that we destroy ourselves, that we surrender our liberty, that we abandon our faiths for them. And the answer is no, and you shouldn't be here. And if our laws are not satisfactory to fix this, then pass new damn laws, if we can. And if they filibuster it in the Senate, then make us aware of which senators are participating in this. But the fact is, localities and states have a lot of power in this. Zoning laws. Somebody told me, smart guy, a senator, he says to me, how do we stop this? You can't just say no based on religion. Well, then don't say no based on religion. Say no based on the fact that individuals or that community will not adhere to state law. That they exist not to adhere to state law. Therefore, we will deny them a permit to build whatever it is they want to build. And then let's take it all the way to the Supreme Court and let's duke it out. But we have to have people who are thinking outside the box, like I do. We have to have people who are embracing the Constitution while doing so, like I do. And they've got to take action now, before it's too late. And the hour is already late. It is much harder to remove people like this than it is to stop them from coming in the first place. And I think, thank God for this president, for the most part, they've stopped them from coming in, certainly in large numbers. He went after birthright citizenship. A bogus Supreme Court decision, utterly bogus, was issued. We've got chain migration. All this stuff's being used against us inside our country. A short period of time, the Biden regime, they've put all these radical lawyers on the federal courts, gave them black robes, gave them courtrooms. They're there for life. And I've noticed, by the way, while I'm on that subject, Randy, that there's been no significant effort by the Republicans in Congress to change the judicial districts and so forth and so on. Congress has the power to do that. When it comes to the lower federal courts, Congress created those courts.
9: It could say tomorrow. Again, getting it through the Senate might be an issue, but it could try that we are going to eliminate 10% of all federal district courts. It could say we're going to eliminate 10% of all the most recent federal judges that have gotten these positions. Now, the Democrats will fight it, but they'll fight everything. And we are in battle with them for our very survival. They just told us they have a big tent for communists. They endorsed a neo-Nazi in Maine. At least he was, I believe, but he had the tattoo. They will do anything for power. So they're already trying to destroy our country, our way of life. We're in this battle whether we like it or not. We must, our generation, we must engage. And we better win. It's win or lose. Thank you for your call, Randy. Excellent call. We'll be right back.
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16: The midterms are almost here, and Republicans could be in deep trouble. Polls show Democrats leading in key races. Tonight, Rob Finnerty on Newsmax reveals the growing threat from the DSA and the radical left. With less than 60 days to go, Finnerty says it's time for the GOP to hit the panic button. The House may go, and control of the Senate is up for grabs. Gas prices, mortgage rates, health care, and out-of-control national debt. Americans are angry. And Newsmax shows you how the progressive left wants total control of Congress. Tallarico, El Sayed, AOC, Bernie Sanders. Finnerty reveals President Trump's secret plan to fight back. Don't miss Finnerty tonight at 8 p.m. Eastern on Newsmax. 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
9: This is the best of Mark Levin. Happy Labor Day.
6: Anelia Mejia. Who the hell is that, Mr. Producer? Representative from New Jersey. Welcome to my country. Anelia. Or welcome your parents to my country. Anelia. She's on the floor of the House today, and I don't mean face down. Cut 16, go.
18: Expanding the court is one of the clearest tools we have to restore its integrity. Ethics reforms and staggered
6: term. That's enough. What a liar. These people are sick. At least during FDR's presidency, he had a vice president who had been the former Speaker of the House, Democrat, obviously. Had a huge Democrat majority. They could have pushed through whatever they wanted in the House and Senate, but they said no to packing the Supreme Court. No. Even though it was FDR, even though the court had ruled against so much of his New Deal that the Democrat Party supported, they said, no, we're not going to change this. Not now. And here we have a party that is really so much a party that has these Marxist elements in it and hates this country. Hates this country. Listen to this one. Mary Scanlon of Pennsylvania. I wonder if she's of the Scanlon family, seriously, of Pennsylvania. Anyway, cut 17, go.
19: I am here to emphasize that this proposed constitutional amendment would undermine our system of checks and balances.
6: Okay, mumbles, enough for her. Well, that would undermine our system of checks and balances if we have 9 members on the Supreme Court. You understand? It would undermine it. And she goes on to say, go ahead, Rich, play it.
19: In the face of the founder's wisdom. I think
6: okay,
19: it would be...
6: Okay, the founder's wisdom. So we have morons everywhere. Tell me, ladies and gentlemen, does she understand the difference between the founders generically and the framers? See, we had framers of the Constitution, and then we had a broader group of founders, you see. I'm going to continue to push, and I'm sure it will be objected to, that any Democrat elected to the House or the Senate who does not support the Constitution must not be sworn in, because the oath requires them to support the Constitution. You understand what I'm saying? I'm not playing games. Enough is enough. We need to draw a line. That's not radical. What's radical is the people we're having to deal with, having to find ways to stop what's taking place here. Let's go to John, Southampton, Massachusetts. How are you, John?
20: I'm well, Mark. Thank you. Great to talk with you.
6: Enjoy
20: all of your shows and programs, and I love you.
6: You're the one. I love you, too. Thank you, brother.
20: I'm calling about a bill that's in the Massachusetts legislature, and it's kind of interesting. It's come out of both the Senate and House committees with favorable recommendations. And it basically says in a nutshell that they want to make a permanent commission devoted to promoting Islam and its adherents to seats of power at all levels of state government.
6: Okay, number one, that sounds totally unconstitutional to me, okay? On the one hand, these leftists say separation of church and state, and this would not be separation of church and state. You can't even have silent prayer in Massachusetts public schools today. You can't even read the Ten Commandments openly in classrooms today, and you're going to have a state-sanctioned
9: commission to promote Islam at all levels of the government? Now, that should be an easy one for a rational legal group to take up and to defeat this. It should be an easy one. That is low-hanging fruit, or shall I say fruitcakes. But you get my point.
20: Yes, but we are in the Commonwealth of Massachusetts, and I'm sure that you know enough about this radical, whacked-out, crazy, mad governor that we have.
9: She is nuts. She is nuts. Abortion on demand, infanticide. She is the face for that. There's no question. She is nuts. All right, don't get mad, John. I got to run. I apologize. I'm sorry you're stuck with this. There's fewer and fewer places you can go where there's any rational human beings. It's crazy. In positions of power. Every time you get that bill in the mail on your credit card, you probably cringe, right? You can pay off a little piece of it, but that interest just keeps cooking on a daily basis. So even if you do, pay down a little bit of it, it still increases. That's the scam. It really is a kind of scam, isn't it? 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
9: Yes, indeed. Whatever he said. All right, let's go to Barry, Fairfax County, Virginia, the great WMAL. Go right ahead, please.
21: Yes, sir. Time is running out. So I'll say earlier tonight you mentioned that some clergy declared that Zakat, which is the obligatory charity, can be used for political purposes. And this
9: yes.
21: is completely against what God says in the Quran. It's specifically, we don't have time, but I could read chapter and verse multiple places. That
9: Just
21: says,
9: tell me.
21: Yeah, it has to be paid off of the net income we receive, 2.5%, and given exactly in this order, the parents, relatives, orphans, the poor, and the traveling alien. The people who what is commonly known as Islam...
9: Barry, call me back tomorrow. I got a hard break. I want to hear more from you about this. And you're originally from Iran, I see here, too. So definitely call back tomorrow. We salute our armed forces, police officers, firefighters, emergency personnel, our truckers, ICE. We love our ICE. That's right. All the people in Israel and Ukraine and Iran. And you, the American people, thank you. See you tomorrow.
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25: Five people were killed and five others injured when an Amazon cargo plane skidded off the runway at Miami International Airport Sunday. Investigators have now recovered the jet's flight data and cockpit voice recorders. NTSB chairwoman Jennifer Homendy said her agency is committed to determining the cause of the crash. Officials say the Boeing 767 had just arrived from Puerto Rico. After landing, it struck a van carrying several people, then hit a car as it slid roughly 1,500 feet beyond the paved surface. Gas prices remain high following the long holiday weekend. The average price of a gallon of regular unleaded is $4.15, according to AAA. Drivers in California are paying an average of $5.86 a gallon, the highest in the country. Prices at the pump are cheapest in Indiana at $3.43. And in Hawaii, where they're bracing for a brush with Hurricane Lowell, gas is going for $5.38 a gallon. Former New York City Mayor Rudy Giuliani is urging current Mayor Zohran Mamdani not to attend Friday's 9/11 remembrance ceremony. Giuliani said in an interview with Newsmax he's offended Mamdani is going, saying that the current mayor doesn't agree that September 11th was an Islamic terrorist attack on the United States of America. A petition circulated by some 9/11 victims' families urging Mamdani to reconsider has drawn 100,000 signatures. Hunter Biden says he's launching a new meme coin. The token will launch on Wednesday. Meme coins carry no intrinsic value, but they often spike on social media buzz. Similar coins promoted by President Trump and First Lady Melania Trump surged briefly before collapsing. The Yankees are getting their star slugger back. They activated outfielder Aaron Judge from the injured list on Monday. He was recovering from a rib fracture he suffered 3 months ago. The 34-year-old broke his first right rib while diving for a catch in late April and tried to play through the injury before being shut down on May 31st. I'm Tammy Trujillo.
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26: Decreasing clouds for early Tuesday across the Denver metro should set up a sunny start as we get back to work Tuesday morning. Morning temps will be in the low 60s with afternoon highs into the middle and upper 80s. Late afternoon and early evening, couple remnant showers and storms and clearing overnight with lows Tuesday upper 50s. Wednesday will be in the middle 80s under a mostly sunny sky, dry and warmer Thursday and Friday. Back around the upper 80s and low 90s, clear nights, lows through the end of the week, low 60s. I'm meteorologist Don Watzel.
27: Current temperature
28: 73 degrees.
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0: to the microphone. Looks like it's that time again. What time, you say? Well, how about we cross over the midnight hour? So we're wrapping up the Labor Day weekend, last pass of summertime. Yeah, rolling into a Tuesday that kind of feels like a Monday, right? Welcome back, welcome aboard. Trust you've enjoyed your weekend. Now it's back to the old grind, back in the saddle again, live from the Hotshot Secret Studios. We'll kick off another week of the Steve Summers Overnight Drive. Now, it looks like time zone to time zone will be turning the page on the calendar, day number 8 here in the month of September. How about it? So we'll try to get back up to speed here. Developments over the weekend. The official week number 1 college football in the books. Any big surprises? Oh boy, week number 1. Yeah, no lack of controversy there. We'll break it down. Yeah, for the most part, the prognosticator and the analyst, as well as Steve Summers, pretty much foresaw most of the weekend's games. Yeah, I kind of went out on a limb for my old pal, the Carolina Monkey Gouger. That was picking Clemson there. Not to be. And, of course, you had that Louisville-Ole Miss matchup. There was a split decision there. Steve and Ed, the prognosticator, we went with Louisville. It was a close game, though. They only lost it by a field goal. Yeah, that was a nail-biter. Of course, we'll, again, break it all down for you coming up here. But first, let's take a look at our traveler's weather. Overall, the big picture is relatively quiet tonight.
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0: As I said, the big picture, pretty quiet, a very quiet night along the eastern seaboard. All is quiet from the Great Lakes to the Gulf Coast, essentially. We have a frontal system, yeah, that's spawning a line, a few showers, a few rumbles of thunder. The only area I'm seeing any warned thunderstorms is in that southeastern corner of South Dakota, where you're seeing some 60-mile-an-hour winds, but mostly spotty showers from, say, just east of International Falls down into the Minneapolis area tonight. The heavy rains just to the south and west of Sioux Falls there in the southeast corner of South Dakota. More spotty showers western and south-central portions of Nebraska. Then right down through the southeastern portions of Colorado, a few spotty showers down toward Albuquerque, on into southwestern portions of New Mexico and the adjoining areas in southeastern Arizona. That's about all we're seeing on the radar. Next storm system coming out of Canada, though, beginning to see some rain returns there in north-central portions of Montana tonight. That'll be kind of filling in as we make our way into the new day. Meanwhile, the heat, summertime, still officially summertime, even though we close out Labor Day weekend, kind of celebrating the unofficial wrapping up of summertime. Although the calendar says September, the heat more typical of early August continues to grip the central states once again. Near record-breaking temperatures combined with little overnight relief, increasing the risk for heat-related illnesses. Our heat continues over the central U.S. through much of this week. High temperatures across southern portions of the plains and the Mississippi Valley, forecast to be again in the upper 90s to the lower triple digits, running 10, 15 degrees above average for this time of year. The heat index is going to make it feel closer to 110 in some areas. Yeah, it looks like today, Tuesday and Wednesday, probably going to be the hottest days of the week. Several major cities approaching your highest temperatures of the year. Springfield, Missouri, you hit 102 back on August 16. The highest temperature so far this year. Tulsa, Oklahoma, reached your yearly high of 106 on that same day. Forecast highs for Tuesday and Wednesday expected to be pretty close to those levels. The heat's been rather unrelenting for places like Wichita, Kansas, where the last daily high below 100 was back on August 28th. It was 98 that day. Current forecast calls for triple-digit heat to continue through Wednesday before highs then fall back into the 90s for late this week. Obviously, it can be dangerous for the pets, vehicles becoming dangerously hot in a short period of time. And, of course, that hot pavement can injure the animal's paws. The extreme heat has already started to impact the new school year for some. In several states, additional disruptions are likely this week. Changes in the jet stream are expected to bring at least some relief to the central plains later this week, while the most intense heat remains further south. This is not going to be limited to, say, one or two unusually hot days. Temperatures are going to be well above historical average for much of the week in both Texas and Oklahoma, according to our friends at AccuWeather. Meanwhile, as the peak, the climatological peak of hurricane season is almost here, it does arrive this week. As we know, tropical activity remains very suppressed due to the unusually strong El Nino. The one exception is off the southeastern coast of the U.S. Yeah, hurricane experts have highlighted an area with a low chance of development into the middle of September here. A slow-moving front's going to drift into the southeastern U.S., leading to some enhanced thunderstorm coverage. An area of tropical development may take shape offshore in a setup similar to how Edward formed a little over a week ago. Waters warmer than average across much of the Gulf and Atlantic. Tropical threats like this warrant monitoring. Regardless of tropical development, we will see an increase in downpours and locally gusty winds with some of those thunderstorms, hazards for beachgoers and boaters. In the event of development, the next name on the Atlantic season list will be Fay. Technically, the peak of Atlantic hurricane season occurs on September 10. That's coming up this Thursday. Yeah, so far this year, as we know, the Atlantic has produced five named storms, but we have not yet had one strengthening to a hurricane yet. The unusually quiet Atlantic hurricane season is thus approaching record territory. During what they call the satellite area, pretty much the 60s to now, the latest date for the season's first Atlantic hurricane has been September 11 in both the years 2002 and 2013. If no hurricane forms by Friday, this 2026 Atlantic hurricane season will mark the latest point in the satellite era without an Atlantic hurricane. As I mentioned, the satellite era back started in the 60s when we started monitoring weather from space. The last Atlantic season without a hurricane occurred more than 100 years ago. It was 1914. Atmospheric conditions are expected to remain rather unfavorable for tropical development, at least through the middle of September. So this season will continue to be monitored for the possibility of approaching that historic benchmark. Obviously, one of the main factors limiting tropical development has been wind shear, which can deter new storms from forming. Also, several plumes of Saharan dust have also moved westward across the Atlantic, bringing that dry air that's inhibited tropical development. Looks like the less conductive environment is indeed expected to persist through the remainder of hurricane season, they tell us. Yeah, this can cause the hurricane season to be definitely less active overall. I guess the bigger question, is it possible we go through the Atlantic season this year without a named hurricane? Again, if we do, it hasn't happened since 1914.
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trust you had an enjoyable weekend for those maybe that had a little extra time off, a little rest and relaxation, maybe fired up the grill. Yeah, typical weekend for the Summers household. Did a double dip at Roosters Friday, Saturday. Opted for the Fish Log Lake night of there for Sunday. And, of course, nothing special for Monday, because that was just resting up to get back to the old grind here. Really wanted to go downtown to catch that 50th anniversary of the big Western and Southern WEBN fireworks. Ultimately opted to watch it from the confines of the Home 20. The older you get, the less you like being in the middle of a half a million people. But I do have to say, man, oh man, what a, based on the televised coverage, and I know from experience, watching a big fireworks show on TV is nothing like actually being there. It's kind of like the difference in watching a NASCAR race, live versus televised. But what an incredible show it appeared to be. And I got to tip my hat to the whoever put together the soundtrack. In recent years, they had let go, with all the cuts, the media cuts, they had let go of the guy that was notorious for putting together spectacular soundtracks for the fireworks shows over the years, Joel Moss. After his dismissal, it's never really been the same. But they did come, like I said, a lot of old nostalgic, back to the sound we remember from back in the day. Coordinated in with the big show there. How about it, Pappy? Saddle up, nocturnal listeners, the midnight hour. The holiday's over. Speaking of the holiday, there you go. Yes, the Western Southern WEBN fireworks went off without a hitch. And one remarkable show. 67 degrees, Harrison, Ohio. Last few J's were just as best as you could order up as far as weather is concerned. Absolutely gorgeous days here, close to the secret bunker. 844-844-3388. There you go, the digits to hit. Don't be a scarecrow. Dial up Steve. Be a part of the show. Snuggle up to whomever, whatever. Kick back and relax. The overnight drive. Hammer down. Okay, drive safe out there. Watch your six. Hello to the Guardian of Chaos. Welcome back, Steve. 59 degrees with clear conditions in the former Constitution state. Looks like we'll top at about 80 degrees today. Stay safe. God bless all. Thank you for the ride, good sir. Hello, Marianne. Morning, all the overnight listening family. Hope you enjoyed your Labor Day weekend. You got it. Hello, Bob in Michigan. There is Shorty, I-95, southbound Brunswick, Georgia, with 80 degrees. Here we go. Orlando turnaround number one as we get the new week underway. Hello, Gary. Gary Montgomery. Morning, Steve, and all the overnight crew on this, already Taco Tuesday. All right, we're going to hear from the grumpy old grump and the prognosticator of prognosticators. Who wins the big cookie for the most wins week number one? This is the College Football League. Yes, indeed. Hello, Roy. Happy Taco Tuesday. John Ferguson. Hello, everybody. Hope everybody had a good holiday. Took a day off today. Had to be in the Virginia Beach area to deliver, but I said no. I took my time off that I needed. Anyhow, it's a nice 72, little bit of humidity. To stop Virginia sometime Wednesday, get a load back, and just call an early weekend. Who knows? All right, back at it. Back at it we go. Be safe out there. Have a good week, guys. Josh checking in. Where are we at? Hello from the Beeline, Naravisa, Albuquerque bound. Here as we get the new week underway.
There's Bill. Morning, Steve. 59 here in the home 20, Hurricane, Wisconsin. Yes, the long weekend is over. It was a good weekend. Didn't really accomplish anything that I needed to get done, though. Daughter came home for the weekend. Nice to see her. My Badgers took a beating Sunday night. Now it's back to making someone else's American dream. Have a great night, drivers. Be safe out there. Hello to Mark on the across the pond, as they say. Good morning, Steve. Kind of wet and windy over here in the UK today. Hope everyone in the USA had a great Labor Day. Oh, we're hauling steel coil to London today. Yeah, everybody be safe out there. How about, let's see, Mike Butcher, morning from Mount Airy, 68 degrees. Everybody be safe out there. Two-time, Lauren Weiss, two-time world champion bull hauler. 71 degrees, no heat dome in Mankato, Minnesota. We've got the colorful chrome-plated cow truck wound up tight and running stout with 56 Lone Star Holsteins headed to America's Dairyland. A very productive, profitable weekend. Yeah, holidays are the best for the best loads and maximum profit. While you're drinking beer, I'm making bucks. Live action continues. I have something for Big Ed and Grump to ponder along with the rest of the overnight drive crew. For the 2026 NFL season, every person, man, woman, and child that watches an NFL game on a large screen television bought from Walmart while eating food, enjoying beverages on plates and cups purchased from Walmart, while wearing their favorite team's hat and jersey purchased at their local Walmart with their hard-earned dollars. Every one of these people has skin in the game for the Denver Broncos Super Bowl run. Myself, along with Walton Penner Sports Group, would like to thank all of you for your considerate donations to a very worthy cause for 2026. Special shout out to the Iron Duck from the land of 10,000 lakes. Do I detect a little bit of sarcasm in there for your Denver Broncos Super Bowl run? All righty, good luck, right? As they say, may the best team win. Meanwhile, 844-844-3388 News. A service of industrial.

0: Friday's 9/11 remembrance ceremony. Giuliani says he's offended Mamdani is coming. A petition circulated by some 9/11 victims' families urges Mamdani to reconsider. It's drawn 100,000 signatures. Mamdani says he's coming. Voters in New Hampshire vote in their primary tomorrow. Senator Jean Shaheen's not seeking re-election. Her Senate seat's getting the most attention, with Congressman Chris Pappas emerging as the Democratic frontrunner, and John Sununu on the Republican side. I'm Scott Carr.
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2: Decreasing clouds for early Tuesday across the Denver metro should set up a sunny start as we get back to work Tuesday morning. Morning temps will be in the low 60s with afternoon highs into the middle and upper 80s. Late afternoon and early evening, couple remnant showers and storms and clearing overnight with lows Tuesday upper 50s. Wednesday will be in the middle 80s under a mostly sunny sky, dry and warmer Thursday and Friday. Back around the upper 80s and low 90s, clear nights, lows through the end of the week, low 60s. I'm meteorologist Don Watzel.
3: Current temperature
4: 73 degrees.
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9: Ronald Reagan understood that preserving liberty required more than defending it. It had to be taught. In his 1989 farewell address, Reagan warned America about the danger of losing its national memory. If we forget what we did, we won't know who we are. Reagan understood that a free nation cannot preserve principles its people no longer understand. Every generation must learn why America's freedoms matter, understand the sacrifices that secured them, and accept the responsibilities that come with self-government. Liberty cannot be simply inherited. It must be intentionally passed from one generation to the next. Because when we fail to teach the meaning of freedom, we eventually lose the will to preserve it. So, are we preparing the next generation merely to inherit liberty, or teaching them why it is worth preserving?
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0: shout out to Jerry. Good morning, everyone. Finally, weather you can actually enjoy here in Kokomo last couple of days. Thank you for all the drivers doing everything you do for us, moving that freight up and down the highway. Tell them you love them every chance you get. Well, there's a Rick friend, Columbus, Ohio, checking in. Go Buckeyes. Yeah, a handy, handy win to kick off the season there. Ball State, right? And yeah, we knew going in that most of these games were going to be essentially cupcake games, blowouts. But an overwhelming majority, and that's exactly what it turned out to be. Hello, James, who said, I still remember back in the day, yeah, Labor Day pretty much meant the party was over and it was going to be back to school. These days, I guess it's just another three-day weekend. It seems like everybody starts school earlier nowadays. Yes, indeed. Gerald, checking in. Amazon having problems on the highways, now having problems at the airport. Yeah, that was horrible. The investigation is ongoing. What do we know? Five fatalities. Yeah, off the runway they went. Yeah, overshot. I think the determining factor is they were way too late. Yeah, touching down. Didn't have a time to slow the plane down once they hit the ground. And boy, there she went. Yeah, we'll give you the latest details on that when we get to some of our industry headlines. Hello to Pete R. Built. I like it. Morning, Steve. It's actually the Puddle Pirate rolling out of Lancaster, Pennsylvania. We're rolling for Winchester, Virginia for a second run. Hello, Buckeye Boy. Spartanburg, South Carolina tonight. 73 degrees. On the way to Charlotte for a delivery this afternoon. We'll hang out there till Thursday, pick it back up. Now, I was going to go home in between, but yeah, with the fuel prices where they are, it's about the same cost, but less wear on the truck. Had a great holiday weekend with grandkids, parents coming over a couple times to swim. Had a lot of good food on the grill. Western Michigan got robbed. Yeah, that's the big story there. Yeah, have a great night, everybody. Be careful out there. Yeah, we were out for Roosters night. We were watching the game there. And once we got back to my mom's place at her home 20, they were in that fourth quarter. So I was watching the game live, and I said, I cannot believe they're going to add that second back onto the clock. Yeah, the big controversy is, and this is kind of what we'll try to break down with the prognosticator and the analyst. You know, NCAA is trying to say, I guess they've got this magical clock. They're like, what, in New York or something, where they're doing the replay, the review of the play. The clock at the stadium clearly showed there was 0 seconds left on the clock. And even many of the professionals, other coaches, analysts, folks in the NFL were saying, this ain't jiving. This was highway robbery to let Michigan win that game. So, yeah, no lack of controversy surrounding that one. Meanwhile, we roll down the line into a brand new day later this morning for many. Yeah, trucking operations, I guess, for the first time in several days, employees will be arriving at facilities only to discover there may be a missing truck, there may be a missing trailer, a missing cargo. CargoNet recording 273 cargo theft incidents across the USA during what they call the 7-day window around Labor Day, going back from 2021 to 2025. An estimated commodity value of about $31.8 million. Yeah, the actual annual count climbing 70% over that span, from 33 incidents in 2021 to 56 last year. There was a five-year high, 70 cases in 2024. Criminals increasingly entering some of these trusted freight channels through compromised carrier accounts, email systems, phones, or compliance platforms. Then they change the delivery instructions after a legitimate trucking company already has possession. Yeah, that's a tactic that bypasses safeguards focused only on carrier selection. Friday led all the weekdays with 55 incidents, and the four surrounding weekdays accounting for 71% of all cases. While the holiday weekend produces far fewer reports, California, Texas, and Illinois accounted for nearly half of all those incidents, and that's traditional. Food and beverage shipments are the most targeted commodity. Yeah, CargoNet said broader cargo theft losses topped $359 million in the first half of this year alone, with an average stolen shipment value near $341,000. Well, at the end of the day, yeah, brokers, carriers, shippers, yeah, face exposure before, during, and after the holiday weekend. The findings show that routine business activity can give the criminals more opportunities than complete closures, interestingly enough. As I said here later this morning, undoubtedly, it's been, you know, 2-3 days in many cases. These facilities have been shuttered over the holiday weekend. Plenty of opportunity for the criminals to do their dirty deeds, as they say. Well, meanwhile, don't rely too much on artificial intelligence. We see this, obviously, when you're moving freight around the country. But three novice climbers had to be rescued from California's Mount Shasta last week after planning their trip with help from Google's Gemini chatbot, the artificial intelligence chatbot, according to the Forest Service. One climber admitted to Rangers, "We relied too much on artificial intelligence rather than our own critical thinking." San Francisco Chronicle reports that the college students set out Saturday from the Clear Creek Trailhead on the mountain's southeastern flank, planning to camp partway up and push for the summit early last Sunday. The Siskiyou County Sheriff's Office and Forest Service ended up responding after the group hit trouble on the descent and had to spend a night outside. The Clear Creek route runs 8 miles and climbs 6,500 feet. Once the mountain has melted out, it doesn't require ice axes or crampons, which makes it one of the easier ways up Mount Shasta. The climbers had researched the trip using YouTube videos and Google's Gemini AI, asking the chatbot for guidance on their route and how much food and water they should bring. Yeah, for navigation, they planned to rely on the All Trails phone application. They reached the summit Sunday evening, well past the mid-afternoon turnaround time that rangers recommend. Heading back down, they mistook a digital suggested route line in the All Trails app for an actual trail. Those are suggested routes, not trails, according to the Forest Service. Leading ranger, director of the Mount Shasta Avalanche Center. From there, things kind of went downhill. The phone they were using to navigate died. A spare power backup failed to connect properly, By Sunday night, the group was, in the Forest Service's words, well off route, and they had to camp in the open. Yeah, calling for rescue that night, rangers reached a Monday morning. Yeah, the climbers were found exhausted, hungry, thirsty, low on food and water, without proper clothing or gear. They also pitched camp in a prohibited area near a freshwater spring and left trash and food scraps behind. Rangers walked the group back to base camp, they tell us, afterwards. The climbers told rangers that Google's Gemini had recommended simple carbohydrates over fats for the climb because they take too long to digest. This is exactly the opposite of the approach climbers take to food supplies. Also, the climbers were advised they would not need additional layers of clothes, which left them critically exposed during the nighttime hours. Looking back on the trip, they told officials, we relied too much on AI rather than our own critical thinking. The sheriff's office calling their reliance on technology, the AI, a critical misstep. They were totally blowing it in all regards. This isn't the first time, they tell us, AI-generated trip advice has caused problems on Mount Shasta this year. Yeah, earlier in the summer, a woman was found camping in a clearly marked no camping zone on the mountain's south side. Yeah, her explanation, AI told me I can camp here. In August, a man in the Bunny Flat area asked rangers for directions using a printed map that he had generated with ChatGPT. The route lines, the place names on it were wrong. It was terrible, not even close to accurate, according to officials. It had route lines and place names that were totally off, just ridiculous. We're like, dude, you got to throw that away. Yeah, Meyer says we've noticed this pattern all season. Yeah, this is the first year where we've started to have some fallout from artificial intelligence. People are using it for trip planning. Hey, can I do this from here? And it's not always correct. 844-844-3388.
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0: Franny. How about a Santa Claus? Top of the morning, Steve. 78 here in Elk Grove, California. Yes, indeed, we will be flying to Toronto this year. We've been reading about USA license plate vehicles being vandalized in Canada lately. And I'm pretty sure our bright red Miata would stand out for sure. I'll just need to rent a car for the road trip adventures around Lake America. There you go. Yeah, Santa Claus out. Meanwhile, well, speaking of Canada, you know, with the passing of the midnight hour here, and I have not seen any headlines about a last-second deal having been made, as of 12.01 a.m. here this Tuesday morning, September 8th, you know, we now have retaliatory tariffs on U.S. goods beginning. Defying President Trump's threats of additional economic pressure as the two countries are locked in this escalating trade dispute. As I mentioned, the Canadian counter-tariffs taking effect at 12.01 this morning. According to the Canadian government, which says the new duties will cover some $27.6 billion in U.S. imports, ranging from 15 to as much as 50%, with individual rates matching the corresponding U.S. tariffs. Targeted products including steel and aluminum, dairy, appliances, agricultural equipment, pulp and paper products, plastics and electronics. Canada announced the measures after the trade negotiations with the Trump administration broke down. Ottawa said the new U.S. demands were not acceptable. Suspending the talks rather than agreeing to terms it said would hurt Canadian workers and businesses. The decision means Canada is proceeding with retaliation, despite President Trump's repeated warnings that Ottawa could face further consequences if it doesn't reach an agreement with Washington. Of course, the Trump administration, imposed a 50% tariff on $27.6 billion in Canadian goods that went into effect August 22nd. Canada said it would respond dollar for dollar, rate for rate, with its own tariffs. President Trump continued his pressure campaign yesterday, Monday, stating that the Canadian aerospace company, Bombardier, should not be permitted to sell aircraft in the United States unless they shift manufacturing to the U.S. Yeah, Reuters reported that the White House did not immediately explain how such a restriction would be implemented. Trump had previously threatened additional measures against Bombardier, including tariffs on its aircraft. President Trump continues to kind of needle Canada over the trade dispute with that decision to rename Lake Ontario Lake America. Signed the executive order directing the federal government to use Lake America, and major mapping services have apparently adopted the name for U.S. users. Of course, Canadian officials continue to call it Lake Ontario. Now, he's also repeatedly criticized Ontario's Premier Doug Ford as this trade dispute has intensified. Prime Minister Mark Carney continues to say Ottawa is willing to negotiate with Washington, but he's rejected the terms that he considers unfavorable to Canada. Yeah, the Canadian government has also announced $7.5 billion in new and enhanced support for workers and businesses affected by the tariff fight here. For the moment, Canada is proceeding, they say, with its retaliation. All right, it looks like, let's see, we'll get to Big Ed and the Grump, the prognosticator of prognosticators. We're almost to news break, so yeah, we'll wait till the top of the hour and get started with our college football official weekend one discussion coming up here. And, of course, plenty of other industry headlines we'll break down for you as we get the new week underway. I'll see updates here from the award-winning journalist Catherine Herridge, sharing some shocking details from an exclusive report as we were headed into the weekend about an investigation into energy attacks that have been taking place right here on American soil. She appeared on News Nation to share what she had learned, saying, according to her national security contacts, multiple incidents of suspected what they call directed energy attacks were reported all the way back in 2021 involving U.S. government personnel who were investigating directed energy weapon technology and trying to reverse engineer some sort of a device. Yeah, we can recall and remember back several years ago in Cuba, where U.S. officials were coming down with something known as Havana Syndrome. Yeah, a cluster of cases identified there. That's actually been over 10 years ago. But debilitating brain injuries affecting diplomats, spies, military operatives, even civilians. More on that again as we roll into a brand new day, Monday, the greatest day of the week. All right, shout out to the Iron Duck. What you got? My trip is up in Salina now. All right, the truck ready for the frame rails to be replaced. All right, get her all together. Yeah, it's 844-844-3388. Meanwhile, traveler's weather, yeah, not a bad way to start the week here. I've still seen some of those stronger cells rolling through southeastern South Dakota at this hour. Some of these reports, let me see here, 60-mile-an-hour wind gusts, and in some cases seeing up to golf ball size hail. A handful of counties still dealing with that in south central and southeastern portions of South Dakota. We'll see if some of that holds together, begins to maybe roll into northwestern Iowa in the coming hour. 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
8: NTSB has recovered the flight data and audio recorders from the deadly plane crash at Miami International Airport. Five people were killed and five others injured when an Amazon cargo plane went off the runway while landing Sunday afternoon. Speaking Monday in Miami, NTSB chairwoman Jennifer Homendy said her agency's determined to get to the bottom of what happened. The Boeing 767 was coming in from Puerto Rico. Homendy said it struck a van with several people inside and then hit a car while sliding 1,500 feet past the paved surface. Tuesday is primary day in New Hampshire. Scott Carr has a preview.
9: Voters head to the polls in the Granite State to decide who'll move forward in races for the Senate, House, and Governor. The race for the U.S. Senate seat held by Jeanine Shaneen is getting most attention, with Democratic Congressman Chris Pappas emerging as the Democratic frontrunner. While on the Republican side, John E. Sununu has the benefit of strong statewide name recognition. Shaheen's not seeking re-election, leaving the seat open. I'm Scott Carr.
8: Gas prices remain high even as the long holiday weekend ends. AAA says the average price for a gallon of regular unleaded is $4.15. Drivers in California are paying an average of $5.86 a gallon. That's the highest in the country. Prices at the pump are cheapest in Indiana at $3.43. And in Hawaii, where they're bracing for a brush with Hurricane Lowell, gas is going for $5.38 a gallon. Spider-Man Brand New Day is still number one at the domestic box office for the sixth straight weekend. Brand New Day earned $18 million as of Sunday and is projected to rake in a total of $23 million through the Labor Day holiday weekend. The fourth installment in the Tom Holland-led franchise has now pulled in an estimated $2.4 billion globally. That makes Spider-Man Brand New Day the third biggest release ever, behind 2009's Avatar and Avengers Endgame. I'm Tammy Trujillo.
6: Denver weather.
10: Decreasing clouds for early Tuesday across the Denver metro should set up a sunny start as we get back to work Tuesday morning. Morning temps will be in the low 60s with afternoon highs into the middle and upper 80s. Late afternoon and early evening, couple remnant showers and storms and clearing overnight with lows Tuesday upper 50s. Wednesday will be in the middle 80s under a mostly sunny sky, dry and warmer Thursday and Friday. Back around the upper 80s, low 90s, clear nights, lows through the end of the week, low 60s. I'm meteorologist Don Watzel.
1: Current temperature
5: 73 degrees.
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0: from time zone to time zone. Did I say Monday when I wrapped up last hour? I think I did. See, it feels like a Monday. Yes, Tuesday, 8th day of September. Taco Tuesday. As we close out the holiday weekend. All right, shout out to Keith. 59 degrees here in Holly, New York. Just getting started for the day, hauling frozen vegetables to storage. Have a good day to all. He goes by the handle Southern Comfort. Very good to have you with us. All right, so we had the Grump on board briefly there. He dropped off. I don't know. What's going on, Big Ed? Are you with me? Did we lose Big Ed? Hello, Big Ed? No? Is it Fred, maybe? Okay, we don't have Fred. Well, let's just try above average, according to the screen here. Is this above average?
1: Hey, good morning, Steve. How are you, sir?
0: Doing well. What's going on?
1: I'd just like to talk a little bit about the trucking industry. I noticed something there Friday night. I was in Greenwood, Indiana at the Flying J truck stop, and I seen some pretty suspicious activity going on in that truck stop Friday night, and I think it got wrapped up yesterday afternoon in Putnam County, Indiana, where a truck coming out of Memphis, Tennessee, back to Greenwood, Indiana. The driver was from Greenwood, Indiana, and they found about $3.8 million worth of cocaine in this truck.
0: Really?
1: And I really believe that leads back to what I was seeing Friday night. I really do.
0: Mm-hmm.
1: And yeah, I wish, like heck, right now that I would have documented a little better with pictures, trucking companies. It led up to pretty nice SUV, pretty high-dollar SUV. I got out of my sleeper, and there was one parked next to me on my right side. And shortly after, he sat there for a while, and I sat in my truck. And a couple, two or three Kenworths pulled in, pretty nice, brand-new equipment. And he pulled up to one, and duffel bags came out of the truck and got put behind a in the compartment, but rear compartment of the truck, and he'd drive off. And the three trucks were shuffling parking spots. And I think this is kind of weird.
0: Mm-hmm.
1: But I wish like heck I would have gotten a picture of the driver's license plate on that SUV, because I believe that would have led everything right back to what happened yesterday in Putnam County. I think it was all connected. And I was wondering if I could get somebody's take on when you run into a situation like that, how should you really handle it? Because, you know, if they didn't notice me taking pictures or taking information down, I'm thinking some pretty serious things could happen to a person when they're talking $3.8 million worth of cocaine.
0: Yes, indeed. They don't mess around with that kind of stuff, and a lot less even, for that matter.
1: Exactly.
0: The old adage, if you see something, say something. I guess I would have just tried to maybe call local authorities and say something kind of odd may be happening here. I can't say for sure, but you definitely don't want to get involved, though, right?
1: Right, yeah. You want to pretend like you're not even noticing what's going
0: on.
1: Yeah,
0: right.
1: But it was very suspicious activity going on, and that's the first time in 40 years I've been driving, and that's the first time I've seen anything that shady going on in the broad daylight.
0: Wow.
1: And then, you know, I thought about it all weekend. I even discussed it with a couple, two or three people, and how they thought I should handle it. And it was just so happened this afternoon I was watching some YouTube, and I got a YouTube notification from WTHR out of Indianapolis about a drug bust. So I clicked on it and watched it, and yeah, the driver was coming out of Memphis, Tennessee, supposedly with an empty trailer going back to Greenwood, Indiana.
0: Yeah.
1: And they found a few duffel bags, which looked exactly like the duffel bags they were taking out of the trucks.
0: Wow.
1: Yeah. So I'm thinking Greenwood, Indiana really needs to step up because they got some things going on in Greenwood, Indiana that are probably larger than what we can even imagine.
2: Mm-hmm. Could very well be, yeah.
1: It might give drivers heads up that for the Flying J in Greenwood, Indiana, to keep their eyes open.
2: Mm-hmm. Well, above average, is that the correct handle?
1: Yes, sir. And I rechanged my name here a while back. You had a commercial on that said average truck driver lives to be 61 years old, and I'm 62. I'm above average now.
2: How about that? That works. Well, first time caller, though, yeah, correct?
1: Yes, sir.
2: Absolutely.
1: Long time, first time.
2: How about that? All right, so.
1: I've listened to you and your father for many years. I've had the pleasure to meet you at the truck show a couple of times, and you're a true scholar of the highway for us.
2: Well, I try, but.
1: You made me a lot of extra money over the years, keeping me awake over the overnight drive, and I truly appreciate it. And I know that many of your callers do, and I'm a longtime listener, and I have to agree with 99.9% of your callers that call in. We're like brothers,
2: mm-hmm.
1: You know.
2: Right.
1: I agree with them, and shout out to Monkey Gouger and Knuckle Buster and all of the ones that got the pleasure of opportunity to retire. I'm looking at doing it soon too. I don't know. Every time I come home, I wonder if it's the last time I set my brakes for the last time. But
2: yeah,
1: I still got that drive in me that gets me up and sends me out on the highway every week still. So I don't know if I can give it up yet or not.
2: Well, it seems like every time Big Ed gives it up, he gets back out there. You notice that?
1: I have. I was always wondering if Monkey Gouger was going to get back into it after he retired.
2: Yeah, I mean, he went, and I'm not sure exactly what the heck he's even doing now. He worked, you know, he worked for like a year with his neighbor on the farm thing there, but I think he might be doing like something local or like local delivery kind of stuff, I think.
1: Yeah, he was always an ambassador for the trucking industry. I always thought we'd hear more out of him than we do, keeping up with the state of the trucking industry.
2: Right.
1: I always look forward to his calls because he was an ambassador for the industry, and I always thought he would never give that up.
2: Well, we got to hook you up with a first-time caller code. Yeah, get you a voucher for $60 at HotShotSecret.com. How's that sound?
1: Okay, it sounds great. Couldn't happen at a better time because I get my truck serviced this week, and every 15,000 when I service my truck, I fill the tank full of Diesel Extreme, and it works wonders on how smooth the truck operates after I do that.
2: So excellent.
1: Really appreciate their product and so on. So, anyhow, Steve, it's been good talking to you, and it's definitely a pleasure listening to you every night, sir.
2: Thank you for chiming in here, and I hope did you get home at all for the Labor Day weekend there, the last bash of summer, as they say? Grump, he did send me a text message, email. He said, I'll check in a few minutes. We're in a bad cell area, apparently. And I don't know, does Big Ed know what day it is? Are you with me? All right, so, well, over the weekend, we actually had some pretty decent storms here. Was that Friday afternoon? I think it was. They came blowing through. Yeah, Friday evening, late afternoon, early evening. It just kind of popped up out of nowhere, and, well, it brought an end to the life of my 10-foot by 10-foot canopy outside the secret bunker. Yeah, picked it up, threw it out in the yard, and yeah. Well, it's somewhat dry rotted over the years. The canopy, I've been looking to get a new canopy. This just prompts me because now it broke several of the rails and whatnot. But in North Carolina, as we kicked off, the Labor Day weekend there, had the storm, big time storm, ripping through what was known as the Wild Goose Festival. In Iredell County Saturday, several vehicles damaged, but you know, all the vendors, the street vendors with the canopies like I had out there, dozens of tents brought down, just tons of destruction. A lot of these were food vendors that ended up having they lost the food that was out there on the grills and whatnot. Had several thousand people at the festival as that storm ripped through. No injuries reported, they tell us. The director of operations for the Wild Goose Festival said, in this case, the weather arrived quickly, very little warning, kind of like what we saw here. Definitely had some big winds come through very quickly, little warning, really took out a lot of stuff here. Festival staff evacuating people from the grounds, moving hundreds of attendees into the area to wait out the worst of the weather. Burton said there was kind of a storytelling going on here when everything picked up, winds picked up real quick. I was down this road a little bit, came running down. I saw the tent go. Then we started to evacuate all the tents throughout the festival. There was a path of damage across the festival grounds, several trees down, several cars damaged. Six large venue tents were damaged, and somewhere between 30 and 40, smaller tents lost. One of those trees came crashing down between camping areas. Festival officials said no one was inside at the time, although there were belongings there. One of the tent rental company owners had about 25 tents that he had rented out for that festival. Two of hers were damaged in the storm. People renting those tents had already left earlier in the day, but she was worried about the safety of people who were still at the festival. Pretty scary, though. It was like kaboom. The sky was black. All right, 844-84. I'm glad no injuries ultimately reported there, though, right? But that that ended the festival for sure. Back after this, the Steve Summers Overnight Drive, live from the Hotshot Secret Studios.
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0: Buckeye Cobra checking in via email this morning. Howdy, Steve. London, Ohio, 67 degrees. I-70 and I-71 north, heading towards the Home 20 in northeast Ohio. Yeah, we'll hook up the fifth wheel camper and head for Cook's Forest in Pennsylvania. Time for a little rest and relaxation with the wonderful wife. All right, everybody, have a great week out there. Stay safe from the Buckeye Cobra. All right, as we await the Grump and the Prognosticator to get on board, as I said, social media is just on fire with... obviously, there's a lot of Michigan haters out there. I came across a little video posted by, what's his name, Portnoy, the guy that does the pizza reviews, but he's also, I don't know, is he owner, part owner, in the Barstool Sports thing, right? The wagering website, which undoubtedly everybody had their money on Michigan for that game there, correct? Saturday night's Michigan, Western Michigan game. Yeah, that was one where a lot of people would have lost their ass had Michigan actually had the outcome that I say should have been. One blurb, even ESPN's Dan Orlovsky said it's not just fans that are confused about this clock controversy. Even media members are perplexed. Dan said, I'm not sure why a second was added back to the clock, allowing the Wolverines to escape with a 13-12 win on a Hail Mary. Yeah, a victory that Orlovsky called probably the most embarrassing win I've ever seen in college football. He was on the Pat McAfee show this past day. The Big Ten's explanation for the ruling was supposedly based off a different clock than the clock that was visible on the actual NBC broadcast, clearly showing time had expired. Yeah, while the Michigan quarterback Bryce Underwood's pass was still in the air. Yeah, following video review, it was determined Western Michigan's number 18, Micah Davis, started his jump from an established out-of-bounds position, left foot, then made contact with the ball with 1 second remaining on the clock. That's what the Big Ten said. And then they showed a video provided that was viewed during the so-called replay process. Yeah, there was a side-by-side view of the play and the game clock using a direct shot of the game clock in the stadium. Yeah, that was used to determine the final ruling. Yeah, 85 minutes prior to the game, he explains, all the broadcast cameras that are used for the replay system, including the camera on the game clock, are supposed to be synced using a strobe system to ensure all the cameras are aligned. And he said, this does not make sense. How am I, as a viewer, supposed to just trust that the clock is synced up with the actual play? That was his question yesterday. Yeah, I'm just supposed to trust it? Even though the game clock that I was watching says 0-0-0. Then he also mentioned, which I caught the exact same thing, this replay angle they were using. You couldn't actually see the football. The player's back was, he was in the air, his hands up, but you don't see when the ball actually touched his hand. He also mentioned you cannot see the ball in that reverse angle. While in the typical field view, it clearly showed the clock was at 0-0-0 before any contact was made with the ball. Yeah, he and pretty much everybody saying, I don't get it. Now, what's even Stephen A. Smith? Yeah, I don't much like Stephen A. Smith, but I came across his 2 cents worth on the play, and he said, I don't like to use the word cheating, but if it walks like a duck, if it quacks like a duck, you know it's not a wolverine. And this just does not add up, he says. Yeah, obviously. And then some are kind of pointing out the fact that for Michigan fans, they stormed the field after that Hail Mary, almost as though they had just won a national championship. You know, when you win a big, important game, that you storm the field. Some say it was an absolute embarrassment. Yeah, for the fans to actually storm the field for that particular win. But all right, news on the Steve Summers Overnight Drive, brought to you by Industrial Injection, serving Cat, Cummins, Detroit, and more. 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
1: USA Radio News, I'm Anthony Lucero. Iran is facing mounting economic pressure as the U.S. blockade restricts its oil exports. Iranian crude shipments have plunged, cutting the government's main source of foreign currency. Inflation is also surging, while sanctions are making it harder for Tehran to collect payments. 5 people are dead and 5 injured after a fiery plane crash at Miami International Airport.
2: The FAA says an Amazon cargo plane went off the runway while landing yesterday afternoon, going through a wire fence, hitting some cars on a nearby road, and then caught fire. 3 of those hurt are in critical condition. There's no word on what caused the crash. The FAA and NTSB are investigating. I'm Monica Nelson.
1: West Texas Intermediate, the domestic crude price is trading at $93 a barrel, while Brent crude, that's the benchmark for the foreign market, is trading at $97 a barrel, inching towards that $100 mark. 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

0: Across the Denver Metro should set up a sunny start as we get back to work Tuesday morning. Morning temps will be in the low 60s with afternoon highs into the middle and upper 80s. Late afternoon and early evening, couple remnant showers and storms and clearing overnight with lows Tuesday upper 50s. Wednesday will be in the middle 80s under a mostly sunny sky, dry and warmer Thursday and Friday. Back around the upper 80s, low 90s, clear nights, lows through the end of the week, low 60s. I'm meteorologist Don Watzel.
1: Current temperature,
2: 73 degrees.
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3: 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They are crazy revolutionary.
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you had a good weekend there. Yeah, so we had that stormy Friday weather. Yeah, cooled off a bit. Humidity level dropped down, made for a downright beautiful Saturday, Sunday in southwest Ohio here. Could not have asked for better weather. Yeah, for those half a million people.

0: people in attendance along the river. As well, the way they put it is we were blowing away summer with the big fireworks show. And yes, indeed, meanwhile, with our Labor Day market brief, and while most people were getting a little rest from their 9-to-5 jobs, gas prices were at $4.03 a gallon, national average. Yeah, not a level you wanted to see. That did indeed set a Labor Day record. Brent crude was back above $97 a barrel this past day, approaching that 100 per barrel mark once again. Meanwhile, again, taking a look at the markets, three names will be joining the S&P 500 coming up September 21. They are Bloom Energy, followed by Illumina, and Everpure. Reason they say Bloom's July earnings came in at more than double what analysts had expected. In order to make the cut, to be on the S&P 500, companies need a market value of at least $22.7 billion. Now, if somebody gets added in, somebody else has to get cut. To make room, Molson Coors Beverage will be getting kicked out, as well as the Trade Desk and Builders First Source. All three of those will be exiting the S&P 500. Meanwhile, a London company is asking investors for a mountain of cash before it goes public. N as in Nancy, Nscale, which builds artificial intelligence data centers. Looking for $3.5 billion in pre-IPO funding. The money would go towards chips, campuses, and deals with NVIDIA, they tell us. If it lands, more artificial intelligence infrastructure could get built. Experts say Nscale may go public as early as this month. Norway just said no way to more U.S. debt. The country that runs the world's biggest sovereign wealth funds wants to own less U.S. government debt. Going down, Norway's $2.3 trillion fund is cutting treasuries from 34.1% of its bonds down to 21.9%. What's going to be going up will be corporate and other non-government bonds. Yeah, less steady demand for treasuries could mean higher long-term yields and pricier loans and mortgages for the everyday American. Japan, meanwhile, says their big investment promise to the U.S. is actually moving along. Back in July of last year, you may recall Japan agreed to invest $550 billion in artificial intelligence, computer chips, and other strategic U.S. industries. Japan also avoided extra tariffs beyond the 15% already agreed to. This would translate to more U.S. factory jobs and more money going into tech right here in the USA. Again, over a $500 billion investment. The latest U.S. job numbers are in, and here's how August finished up. The U.S. added 162,000 jobs, way past the 53,000 economists were expecting. Unemployment, they tell us, held steady at 4.1%. Translation, the job market might be heating up again, which could make it harder for the Fed to move rates. Wall Street now thinks there's a 60% chance the Fed will raise rates at this month's meeting. Wow. You might want to pick a different side for the Labor Day barbecue this year. Corn futures are going up with the continued summer heat hurting crops, apparently, in the Midwest. Farmers are cashing in, selling grain that they've been holding in storage while those prices are up. And it's not just corn. Other Midwest crops like soybeans, wheat, and potatoes might also feel the heat, they tell us. Anyone waiting on lower mortgage rates to buy a home? Still waiting. The average 30-year rate hit 6.89% as of September 4, up 0.73 percentage points since late February. Reason is tensions in the Middle East and inflation worries pushing treasury yields up, and mortgage rates usually follow. For buyers, that would mean bigger payments and fewer homes that would fit into the typical family's budget. Many would-be home sellers are spicing up their current homes instead of putting them on the market. Homeowners boosted their spending on remodeling by 5.8% in July. Home Goods, the retailer, Arhaus, jumped last week on that trend. Current homeowners, they say, are also tapping into home equity to pay for upgrades, which could mean more cash for the banks and the lenders there. All right, we won't bother with the cryptocurrency stuff, but there you go. Market update here as we roll into a Tuesday, closing out the so-called greatest day of the week. Lawmakers introduced new legislation intended to prevent shady trucking companies from exploiting the U.S. DOT registration systems to illegally operate on American roads. Last week, Representative Dave Taylor of Ohio and Shomari Figures of Alabama introduced the Registration Enforcement for Vehicle Operations of Known Evaders Act, which would be the Revoke Act, in short, in the House of Representatives. If passed, the bill would combat what we've come to know as the chameleon carriers, by affirming that a carrier's U.S. DOT number must be active in order for them to legally operate on American roadways. Secondly, clarifying that the Secretary of Transportation will only issue an active U.S. DOT number to an individual or employer once determining all the requirements for registration are met. Lastly, granting the Secretary of Transportation authority to immediately inactivate the U.S. DOT number of an individual or employer if they don't have valid registration or if they fail to make any required periodic updates to the secretary. For too long, chameleon carriers have exploited gaps in federal enforcement to evade accountability and jeopardize countless American lives. According to Taylor, every commercial vehicle on the highway should be operated by a driver who's following the rules, not a bad actor hiding behind inactive or illegitimate DOT numbers. The Revoke Act will give the Department of Transportation the tools it needs to shut down this dangerous practice, keep unqualified, unsafe operators off American roads, preventing needless tragedies caused by reckless and unqualified CDL drivers. Every day, families share the road with commercial trucks. They deserve to know the carriers behind the wheel are held to certain safety standards. Now, these chameleon carriers have dodged accountability by simply rotating their DOT number and popping back up under a new name. I'm proud to introduce this common sense bill with Congressman Taylor to combat this issue and improve road safety across the country. The Revoke Act is endorsed by the American Trucking Associations. They made their own statement. Chameleon carriers evading federal oversight, cycling through new registrations, putting everybody at risk. You know, the trucking industry is committed to maintaining the highest safety standards on American highways, which is why we appreciate the FMCSA's ongoing efforts to identify and remove bad actors trying to circumvent the rules. The Revoke Act will enhance the FMCSA's enforcement actions, cracking down on carriers looking to operate under inactive USDOT numbers. We applaud the representatives for introducing this legislation to strengthen the integrity of our motor carrier safety framework, was the official word. All right, let me see here. Would that be the grump?
1: It is.
0: Well, hello.
1: How you doing, man?
0: Finally found yourself finally in a good cell area.
1: Yeah, I had to fill up three for two while I was down there, but yeah, it was just a bad area through there. Lightning hit one of the cell towers there. It actually hit it three times in one storm, they said, so they're trying to replace cables and stuff, so.
0: Gotcha.
1: Yeah, it's got to be a pain in the butt through that one area there. It's on a two-lane road up north of where I, you know, pick up my trailers and stuff at. But yeah, it's, have some good football over the weekend. Big A to call in tomorrow night. We'll get together on that. I think he's about had it for today.
0: Oh, okay. I was wondering where he was.
1: We'll talk about some of that tomorrow night on, you know, breakdowns and things. But, you know, I would like to talk about this Michigan thing. And you know, I think it was just a bad call on that clock, to be honest with you. When you look at it, and New York is using tenths of a second and this and that, and you know, they want to have it more like the basketball or something like that, where they use a tenth of a second. Well, that's fine, but it ought to be on the main display clock also, you know.
0: Right.
1: And then, you know, whether or not they look at it and put another second on the clock or whatever. I mean, the other team ought to be able to challenge that. I mean, as far as, you know, but the officials, I guess, there at the stadium was the ones that said that there was, you know, there was 1 second left on the clock is why they did that. So we'll see. It's going to be, I'd say over the next week or so, you're going to hear a lot more about that, and they're probably going to come out with a ruling on it here pretty soon on exactly what they can and cannot do, or when to cut it off, because there's just a lot of controversy around that right now, and it's and between it and the NIL and so much other controversy that's hitting college ball right now, that publicity is just going to go absolutely crazy on it. So,
0: I mean, even the announcers, on the television broadcast when they were doing the replay there over and over while this supposed review was underway. Yeah, they were saying, you can clearly see the ball is still in the air and there's zero time left on the clock. So is the clock in New York not synced with the clock on the broadcast? Or?
1: Well, that's kind of what they were saying, was that the clock in New York was still showing, like four-tenths of a second or something like that on there.
0: Okay.
1: Do they really want to get that damn petty, you know, on that? I mean, you know, I just thought they ought to look at the clock, you know, there at the stadium, because that's what you're going by on everything else, you know, on your timeouts and quarters and everything else. But, you know, when it comes down to that last second, I mean, is that, you got to consult with New York on that last second? They said that the officials was the one that said, put 1 second back on the clock. And I don't know if that ruling come down from New York or who it come from, but they clearly put 1 second back on the clock. And I don't know. It's to me, it was a bad call. It just created a lot of controversy. So, you know, but, you know, Michigan's, I guess they're eating it up a little bit, but we'll
0: right,
1: see what happens.
0: Right.
1: You know.
0: And obviously West Michigan outplayed them throughout the 60 minutes.
1: Oh, absolutely. Yeah, I thought they did. I mean, it was, and I come out pretty good this week on all our picks and stuff, but still there was, there was just a couple of things there that, like that was just absolutely crazy. And look at Oregon, and stuff and Boise State. I mean, they talked that game up like it was just going to be a runaway. And believe it or not, man, I put my little $10 parlay bet on all those games. I was down to Oregon on the points. If they would have made that point spread, I'd have won $21,000.
0: Wow.
1: But, they didn't make it. And, I picked them on the win, but I for some reason I took the point spread, which I usually don't on a game like that. I took the point spread, and if I'd have won it, I'd have got 21 grand. That was the last one. I'd won everything else. And the only one that really bothered me, what I was really looking close at was on the Tennessee game. They had the over and under, spread on there that they had it at 65 points. And the combined total was, I picked it, that they'd be under, and they had 64. And I was like, holy cow. When the buzzer rang, I was like, damn. So it come down to Oregon, and Oregon, of course, they couldn't pull it off. So anyway, of course, I didn't get my 21 grand.
0: Me and Big Ed, of course, we went with Louisville over Ole Miss, and that was a 3-point game. I mean, that was they gave it a shot.
1: Yes, they did. That Louisville's really a surprising team. I mean, they are a powerhouse in their own right. I mean, you can't take anything away from them. And I think, Ole Miss just played their butts off too, and especially coming off of Kiffin and all the crap that he created.
0: Right.
1: Over the years there and, for leaving they traded a lot of players back and forth. I mean, it wasn't just the Kiffin left. I mean, he took, a lot of the coaches with him, the coaching staff. So they pretty much had to rebuild everything that was a good game. It really was. This SMU game tonight, that was a damn good game. And, of course that come down to the wire there, but Florida State really played well. They had a lot of missed opportunities and I think that, they're going to get their stuff together there, but SMU is, that's a, for a private college and everything, I mean, they've got some damn good players. So it's, I got a good quarterback. I think he's ranked number two in the ACC. And it just, it was just a good game. I mean, it really was. From start to finish, they had their controversy too there with the power outage right there at the very beginning wasn't even sure if they was going to get the game going, and they kept, we'll get it going, but still played with half the lights out in the Coliseum there. So it was, it was just kind of crazy how everything worked out. But we lost that one, but, hey, that was all right. That was a good game, and I'll take a loss on a good, good, exciting game like that. But anyway, I think we're just going to be in for a little wait here on this Michigan thing, and they're going to look hard at that and probably come down with a ruling on exactly when they can cut off that time. If the clock expires, and everything, does it, I mean, the ball was in the air. I mean, what the hell was they thinking? But some of the officials, the way they're talking, that they're kind of laying that at the feet of the officials. And, we'll just have to see what was going on with it. But clearly New York weighed in on it, or they wouldn't have been doing that. So my guess is, is that they looked at their tenth of a second on the clock and said, we got 4/10 or, something like that on the clock. It's not zero. So go ahead and throw up another second. Well, it wasn't a full second. So I don't know what the hell, what they were thinking. But you know what it is, man. It's part of the game, buddy. It's just the way it is. But kind of looking around a little bit at some of the other things that was going on in the world today. You was talking about the chameleon carriers and things. That's, we've been battling that for years I mean, years. It's just been a nut house with how that these chameleon carriers can just pop up and leave people hanging for paychecks and everything else, and then disappear, and you know, or be involved in a fatality accident where they're coming up underneath some serious you know, cash flow problems because the judge or somebody freezes some of their assets and stuff, and so they just basically go away and then pop up under another name with the, you know, that just that simple.
0: Mm-hmm.
1: They have to do something about this. I mean, they really do. I mean, it's, this has created so many problems over the years, and there's thousands and thousands of drivers, you know, that's been stranded because of some of these damn chameleon carriers. And how many of these chameleon carriers are also responsible for, you know, so many of the illegals that are working under them today? I think if the government would ever get serious about this and make it clear to carriers that you hire an illegal, whether it's knowing or unknowingly, you hire an illegal, you know, you're going to get slapped with a $10,000 fine or something like that. And when I say unknowingly, because they, you know, that this is what everything was about on the pre-screen. You know, on the pre-screening, when you go to work for a carrier or anything like that, you know, all the hell that they put you through in the weeks, you know, a week or so of grinding you up and, you know, looking at your driving record and everything else. Why isn't this happening to these individuals like this? You know, it just seems like that they, you know, they don't have a license. If they do have a license, it was one that was given to them fraudulently through like California or New York or one of these places that has been given out license to illegals. And then they pop up this crap you know, it all of a sudden it's, you know, it's urgent now, but, you know, to get these people off the street and everything, but it's been a, you know, a looked upon practice here, Steve, and you know that over the years.
0: Mm-hmm.
1: that you know, people just kind of turn their, you know, head a little bit and a wink and a nod and say, yeah, we know, but interstate commerce says we got to keep trucks on the road and we got to keep store shelves full and all this other stuff, you know, and it's, you know, now it's urgent, but they're going to have to do something that is linking, you know, a lot of the carriers and a lot of the broker license and things like that where this does not happen. I mean, we've seen broker after broker that has, you know, ripped people off and hell, you know, they disappear for 3 or 4 months and they pop up under another name, you know, get another number or whatever. The insurance number one, I don't think they ever did really raise that up. I know OI to fault for that to get the insurance up there that would make it a lot harder for.
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10: NTSB has recovered the flight data and audio recorders from the deadly plane crash at Miami International Airport. More from Mark Mayfield.
11: Speaking Monday from Miami, NTSB Chairwoman Jennifer Homendy said her agency is determined to get to the bottom of what happened.
12: We are deeply, deeply committed to our duty, our responsibilities to determine how this accident occurred, why it happened.
11: Five people were killed and five others injured when an Amazon cargo plane went off the runway while landing Sunday afternoon. The Boeing 767 was coming in from Puerto Rico. Homendy said it struck a van with several people inside, then struck a Toyota Corolla while sliding 1,500 feet past the paved surface. Homendy gave condolences to the families who lost their loved ones in the incident. I'm Mark Mayfield.
10: It's primary day in New Hampshire. Scott Carr has a preview.
13: Voters head to the polls in the Granite State to decide who'll move forward in races for the Senate, House, and Governor. The race for the U.S. Senate seat held by Jeanine Shaneen is getting most attention, with Democratic Congressman Chris Pappas emerging as the Democratic frontrunner. While on the Republican side, John E. Sununu has the benefit of strong statewide name recognition. Shaheen's not seeking re-election, leaving the seat open. I'm Scott Carr.
10: Former New York City Mayor Rudy Giuliani is urging current Mayor Zohran Mamdani not to attend Friday's 9/11 remembrance ceremony. Giuliani said in an interview with Newsmax he's offended that Mamdani is coming, saying that the current mayor doesn't agree that September 11th was an Islamic terrorist attack on the United States of America. A petition circulated by some 9/11 victims' families urging Mamdani to reconsider has drawn 100,000 signatures. Mamdani responded at Monday's West Indian Day parade, saying that he's proud to be the mayor of the city. He loves the city and he loves the country. Sierra and Russell Wilson are having another baby. The Goodies singer announced on Instagram Sunday that she's pregnant with her fifth child, the fourth with the former NFL quarterback. I'm Tammy Trujillo.
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14: Decreasing clouds for early Tuesday across the Denver metro should set up a sunny start as we get back to work Tuesday morning. Morning temps will be in the low 60s with afternoon highs into the middle and upper 80s. Late afternoon and early evening, couple remnant showers and storms and clearing overnight with lows Tuesday upper 50s. Wednesday will be in the middle 80s under a mostly sunny sky, dry and warmer Thursday and Friday. Back around the upper 80s and low 90s, clear nights, lows through the end of the week, low 60s. I'm meteorologist Don Watzel.
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16: 70 degrees.
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20: Ronald Reagan understood that preserving liberty required more than defending it. It had to be taught. In his 1989 farewell address, Reagan warned America about the danger of losing its national memory. If we forget what we did, we won't know who we are. Reagan understood that a free nation cannot preserve principles its people no longer understand. Every generation must learn why America's freedoms matter, understand the sacrifices that secured them, and accept the responsibilities that come with self-government. Liberty cannot be simply inherited. It must be intentionally passed from one generation to the next. Because when we fail to teach the meaning of freedom, we eventually lose the will to preserve it. So, are we preparing the next generation merely to inherit liberty, or teaching them why it is worth preserving?
21: Opinions expressed by the hosts and guests on the following program are their own, and do not necessarily reflect the views of Salem Media, its management, employees, affiliates, or advertisers. This content is intended for commentary and discussion purposes only, and the perspectives shared during the broadcast belong solely to the individuals expressing them. Portions of the following program are pre-recorded.
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0: time zone to time zone, rolling into a new day. And yes, feels like a Monday. Already rolling into Taco Tuesday here, 8th day of September. Details coming up here. OIDA, the Owner-Operator Independent Drivers Association, renewing their efforts to get Delilah's Law across the finish line. Delilah's Law, to make sure only qualified individuals receive CDLs. The renewed push. Time is of the essence, right? Time and time again, you have legislation introduced, doesn't cross the finish line before a particular congressional session comes to an end, and then you got to go back to the drawing board and start over anew. All right, Grump, thanks for hanging in there.
1: Yeah, we was talking about these, the loads and stuff that are getting hijacked and stuff, and they're coming right out of plants and things. I mean, it's not just meat, but there's other, other things that are getting, jacked too. And so often, Steve, this stuff is, they never recover it or never, find out what happened to it.
0: Mm-hmm.
1: And like I said, like on us, in some of these meat plant stuff, all you need is a pickup number and a destination that it's going. And, they don't know if there's dispatchers or brokers or who is selling out this information, on top of our drivers. I know there was a couple of drivers that did that. And but we've had loads like that from other carriers that's stolen right off the damn yard, right there at the reefers, just sitting there running. And trucks pull up, hook onto them, give the proper information. Boom, they're down the road and cross-dock it over to another trailer or whatever they got to do. And they're gone with it. And it's more common than you really would believe. But it's also harder for, law enforcement and claims adjusters to look at this. I mean, to actually find, these loads and stuff and get law enforcement off their ass to even do it. I had a trailer stolen and, they told me, hey, turn in the insurance company. He didn't even want to fill out a report on it. And just pulled up and I'd taken pictures of the tire prints and everything where the trailer was sitting and, how the guy backed up underneath it. And when you had a Michelin tread tire, where the air dryer had spit, and blew out the, a little indent there on the rocks and stuff. It was in a gravel lot, had oil on it and stuff like that. So, that identifies a couple different trucks, and that kind of thing. And I had went down to, one of the car dealerships and asked them to see the video footage from, like midnight until 3 a.m. in the morning. And there goes my trailer by, being pulled by a White International. And we turned that over to the police and they're like, hey, turn it over your insurance company turn it over your company and the insurance company because, of course I was, owner operator. Nothing happened. I mean, as far as that trailer, they washed it, cleaned it up, put it on a Staples dock, and it was Staples that had actually called, one of the stores up in Chicago. They called and said, I don't know why your trailer's on my dock, but you need to get it, have your driver come back and get it. And, so we had to send somebody over there to get the trailer, but, they didn't harm it or anything like that. They just cleaned everything that was in there out, and there wasn't nothing in there of any value. It was just some cocoa hulls for, chocolate that was going to a farm where they feed it to cattle, as protein. Yeah, it's man, I'll tell you, it's getting worse, I think, out here as far as the, cargo thefts and things like that. So we'll be seeing insurance adjustments and different things like that. I know it kicks a lot of these bigger carriers in the butt that are self-insured. And, but, I think they're part of the problem. They, you know, the way they treat their drivers and stuff like that. And you know, hell, they go out the door mad as hell, and this is what they do. You know, maybe they, you know, I don't know. It's got to stop somehow, but, you know, he's talking about Delilah's law and everything, trying to get, you know, oh, I just trying to get, more, you know, get that through again. Well, now would be the time to do it with Duffy and, you know, the favoritism that they have with, or the favor that they have with the, Surface Transportation Committee of getting something like that passed. I think it'd be a hell of a step forward. I mean, they've tried it several times here to, you know, to get this done, but, I don't know, man. I'll tell you, it's just getting absolutely crazy on the more we find out about all the craziness that's going on in the industry as far as the illegals and everything, you know, and who would have thought that there could be, you know, anywhere from 80,000 to, you know, 300,000 illegals driving trucks out here on the highways. And, you know, I mean, that's, how do you miss that? You know, you cannot miss that unless you're complicit with it. And government to this date, I still think has just turned a blind eye to that and said, you know, hey, you know, if it keeps the, you know, economy rocking and rolling here and stuff like that, let's just forget about it. You know, let's just push it, you know, on the back burner. They've had to be able to do that for states to be able to just hand out damn driver's license like they're chiclets. You know, it makes absolutely no sense to me, and they should be locking up some damn people at, you know, at these DMVs and places like that that have, that have given out these licenses. But if they're giving them out at the knowledge, with the knowledge and consent of the governor and the government of that state, then what the hell do they do? I mean, they know it's illegal. Should they deny it? Because, you know, I don't know. Hell, maybe they pull their, you know, most of them places are nothing but, you know, contracts anyway. I mean, ours is, they're all contractors that runs our DMV places. I mean, you got to go to the state police to take your test and, you know, and do all that. But when you go get your driver's license, it's all contractors. And, some of the stupid stuff they, you know, they put you through, it's ridiculous. But man, I'll tell you, it's got to stop. It really does. It's just killing this industry. And, you know, we got to get more of the mom and pops back here, because that's what built this industry. It wasn't these great big mega carriers, and it wasn't these damn illegals that are here or anything like that. It was the small carriers that actually, you know, used to give a damn about the driver and stuff like, you know, but now where is it? You know, they've been pushed aside with so many regulations jammed down their damn throats and so many threats of this and, you know, in order to be competitive, they got to keep trucks on the road, and guys just don't want to be out here like that anymore. So it's, you know, I look at some of the, you know, a friend of mine, he's running for a company right now, and he's getting 76 cents, I think it is, a mile. It's unheard of compared to what it was, you know, 15, 20 years ago, where you was getting, you know, topping out on the scale 40 cents a mile. And it's ridiculous that, you know, I mean, we've come that far, but it's the mega carriers and people like that that can afford to pay that, because they're looking at a gross revenues or net revenues per trailer. And that's how they look at it, is per trailer load. I think right now it's about 110 bucks per trailer, you know, on these mega carriers. It's got 10,000 trailers out there. When you add that up, buddy, that's a buttload of damn money. And, you know, they're making it, and small carriers cannot compete like that. They have to get a dollar. They have to look at that bottom line. And I'm, you know, look at me. I'm one of them, man. There's no way in hell I could compete like that. You know, to say that, you know, at the end of this run here, I'm going to, you know, pull in 110 bucks, you know, hell, you know, first of all, I'd be divorced tomorrow. You know, I mean, that's just the way it is. I mean, you'd be like, no, we can't do that, dear. But, you know, where does it end? I don't know. It's when Duffy's gone out of Department of Transportation, who's going to take over and how things are going to be affected is, you know, crazy right now. And when you look at the average household right now, they just, you know, on your news there said that they were, you know, about $750 more in the last 6 months in gasoline prices, you know, and stuff that they're paying out. Well, hell, look at me, you know, and look at these the small carriers. I'm doing about $2,200 to $2,400 a week in diesel fuel. That's a chunk of change, pal, at the end of the month. And, you know, it's just not me. It's every truck out here on the road. And so, you know, how's that also affecting the prices in the stores? You know, we know fuel pass through cost. It always has been, you know, we can't absorb that. You either going to get a surcharge on it or you're going to, you know, it's going to be part of the bologna sandwich people are eating. Mm-hmm. I mean, that's just the way it is. And, so how's that going to affect everything? You know, here come midterms. You know, we've talked about that several times, and it's a scary thought to think that, you know, Hakeem Jeffries and that bunch of Muslim morons could actually take over the Congress. But it's very much possible. And I've never in my life seen so many damn Muslims and so many socialists and people like that running for government office and is receptive to, you know, people are so receptive to it, like it's going to be this fantastic change that's going to set the wheels of right turning in the right direction. It's not. And it, you know, it never has, and it's never worked, but the people that are looking at this have never stood on their own two feet. You know, they're a bunch of overachievers that, you know, tried to get these massive, college degrees and things like that and find out that a hell of a truck driver is making more money than they are. So, you know, they're pissed off and it's what the hell? Let's just go ahead and vote in socialism and, you know, let somebody else pay our bills. It's ridiculous. So anyway, we'll talk tomorrow night. Big Ed I'll get with him tomorrow night. We'll go over, the games and stuff and looking at some picks for next week. And
0: next week should actually have some decent. Is Oklahoma going into Ann Arbor next weekend?
1: Yes, I think they are. As a matter of fact, they play Michigan next weekend.
0: I think I saw a headline, something akin to everybody and their brother's going to be cheering for Oklahoma next week.
1: and then you got got Ohio State, you know, and Texas. They're going to have their and that's going to be you know, somebody's going to have to lose that game unless it, you know, it's a tie, but that's going to be a damn good game. Look, we got some pretty good matchups coming up, I think a lot of people is going to be curious to see how Notre Dame fares on things. You know, I don't think they have near the toughest schedule that, you know, a team like Ohio has or Oklahoma, but you know, it's going to be interesting to see how they fare and how they stand up, you know, when playoff time rolls around. I know, you know, my cousin's he's a big Notre Dame fan. We was talking to, you know, Dave about it, but he's he likes Notre Dame. He's a big Irish guy, but, you know, but we'll see how things work. It's, you know, it's picking up right now and, you know, we'll talk about a few of the surprise teams that are popping up here, like Boise State. I mean, they got a program now. I mean, they're really tough. So is USC. So we'll look at stuff like that. Maybe we'll start doing a little, a little more in depth on who's going to be winning these things. All right, buddy.
0: Well, I'll look forward to it. Thank you very much. There you go.
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0: we'll see what Philip has going on there as we roll into a Tuesday from the Sunshine State. First, Plowboy, what's going on, Plowboy?
1: Oh, good morning. Not too much, Steve. How was your weekend? Just too short, or was it good enough with one extra day?
0: Take a three-day weekend anytime, yeah. Enjoyed that.
1: Oh, I know what you mean when you say it felt like a Monday when it was a Tuesday. Been there, done that. But no, good football all the way around. And I mean, yeah, the hour and 40 minutes down there in Tallahassee, I think I just bit Florida in the ass, to tell you the truth, because that electrical outage just didn't do them any good. But, yeah, other than that, good game this week. I didn't. One or two could have been different, but.
0: Right. You know, did you get to see that better. Michigan game? Did you see that?
1: Yeah, I watched the replay. I was talking big sexy about it, and they're like, yep, and nobody was really happy. But I'm glad between you and Grumpy, y'all got that explained out, thankfully enough. But, no, think just go like it was all the way it should be. And, of course, then again, I think it's going to be a while before it all it gets filtered out of there. Really, I do. That damn clock will beat you just kind of like with any other game that's on a time. And it's all in the way these damn referees read it and who's got the main big clock. But, yeah. But, anyway. You're talking about a storm over in North Carolina that tore up a big festival over?
0: Yeah.
1: Look on Kansas City. I think KCTV5 had a report. Saturday night, we had a hell of a storm roll through here. Anyway, last night. Yeah, I lost my days. Sorry. And it tore up Independence, Missouri. They were having the Santa Caligon days. And, boy, I mean, that just annihilated it, that area. It's about 15 minutes south of me. And we ain't getting nothing up here. But I guess they had 70 mile plus an hour wind, hail, and all that good crap down in there. And just kind of, they didn't bow very well. They had a lot of the vendor stuff in the street.
0: I'm looking here. So some sort of Irish fest they had going on.
1: Yep.
0: Wow.
1: That's it. And I stay away from that since I had to work Sunday day shift. But yeah, it sure wasn't very good. I could tell by the way the feeling wasn't going to be a very nice day if we got that area. Storms down in there, but wow. But now when Grump calls back, if he calls back, I'm not very happy with what Tim Scott was saying on some news broadcast that he stuck his head in on. Breitbart was reporting, oh, how the Dems are going to screw everything up. I think that's just basically, I mean, Tim Scott damn near sound like Grump. How they were going to pack the cord. Well, why in the hell don't they pack the cord when Trump's in there? I mean, pack it tight and call the fight. And be done with it. I mean, Steve, I'm really getting very, I still love Trump. I'd vote for him the fourth time if he could run again in 2028. But God dang, with all that's going on and all I'm seeing is high fuel prices, and everybody took a Labor Day on a high fuel price, even though I was seeing 17 million Americans jumped on your airline tickets during this time. That was on, I think, Weather Channel, one of them was talking about getting back. But I'm very scared of the midterms. I really am. I thought it would be a shoe-in, but then again, Steve, I got a question. You're going to have two callers. Be calling you sometime this week. I don't know whether they'll have different phone numbers when they call in. I think you should have left this alone. That's funnier. Hell. We went from New Mexico to New America. Did you catch that one?
0: It's not actual yet, right? But I mean, I guess like he renamed the Gulf of Mexico the Gulf of America. Lake Ontario is Lake America. He's talking about making New Mexico New America, correct?
1: Yeah, I mean, I think it's better than hell, but there was a couple TV stations that had it drew up, scratched out New Mexico and had New America on it out in New Mexico area. And I mean, oh my God, you ought to seen the one that was, I mean, they were rallying. Honestly, almost looked like they drank the Kool-Aid for that. I can't stand that governor out there. And biggest reason why, she went against our trucking industry. She was a, yeah, whatever, that was wanting to reduce our speed limit from 75, which has been a good speed limit out in New Mexico. Yeah. I ain't seen that many wrecks in New Mexico other than wintertime. But yet, they were wanting to move it back to 65. Nah. But anyway, I know he's poking at him, but I think we need to be very cautious.
0: It's like you say, well, you got more bigger fish to fry, right? You got
2: Canada's new tariffs on billions of dollars in American goods are now in effect, escalating the trade fight with the U.S. The tariffs kicked in just after midnight and range from 15 to 50%, covering some $27 billion in U.S. imports. The tariffs target products including steel, dairy, appliances, farm equipment, electronics, and paper products. Canada says the tariffs are in response to the 50% duties imposed by President Trump on Canadian goods. The NTSB is moving forward with its investigation after recovering the flight data and audio recorders from the deadly crash of an Amazon cargo plane at Miami International Airport. Five people were killed and five others injured when the plane went off the runway while attempting to land on Sunday afternoon. A steel beam from the World Trade Center is set to go on display at the White House today as the nation prepares to mark the 25th anniversary of the 9/11 terror attacks. The tunnel to

0: To build his ballroom and travel with Natalie on their apparently defenseless flying palace gifted by the Emir of Qatar.
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0: So I suspect maybe we find ourselves, where are we at? Rolling down I-4 this morning?
1: Sure am. What y'all up to?
0: Well, feels like a Monday.
1: Well, I worked yesterday, buddy. I don't have that feeling today. It feels like Tuesday to me.
0: I hear you. Yeah. So you probably had a big weekend, right? Number two destination Labor Day weekend is Orlando, Florida.
1: Yeah, we had a little bit of people yesterday at the Magic Kingdom. And then we had a little bit of rain in the morning there, and it kind of sent everybody back into the resorts to get something to drink or eat or go buy something. And they came into our area and bombed us out for a little bit, and then everybody went back to the park. And it got muggy and it got hot. Then on the way home, it ran rain all the way down I-4. We had them afternoon showers hit us, and it was pretty brutal. But how was it yesterday at your house?
0: The stormy weather came through Friday. It turned out to be a beautiful, was it stormy Friday or Saturday? One of the two. I lose track. We had a beautiful Sunday.

0: Tuesday and Monday.
1: Yeah, I got you. So, Steve, did you hear about the crash down in Miami?
0: Yes, the Prime. What are they saying? I mean, they were too late hitting the runway?
1: Well, you look at it this way, and I've been studying it for, yesterday and a little bit this morning, but picture you have the shortest runway on the airport that you're landing on, okay? And it so happens to be what they call a crosswind runway, which means the runway runs at an angle. It's not running due east or west or north or south. It's running between the two. It kind of runs at an angle. And then you've got a storm that's building on the outside of the airport, and you're trying to get in, and you get what they call updrafts, which is the wind that's coming up off the cross, and it's pushing the airplane at high speeds, and you're trying to get it down, and you can't get it down, and by the time you get it down, you're out halfway to three-quarters of the way down the runway, and you've already eaten up, The runway was a little bit under 8,000 feet. It was like 7,900 and some change. And by the time the guy actually put the wheels on the ground, he was probably sitting at about 3,000 or a little bit over 3,000 of that. There was no way that guy was going to land doing 180 mile an hour, that plane stopping. There was absolutely no way, and ran across the end of the runway, ran across the street, hit a van, hit another vehicle before coming to a rest right beside a parking lot. Which, by the way, is where the Tesla RoboCab company has their cars there in that parking lot. But anyway, I don't see the sense of it. It seems like to me if you're not got those wheels down halfway on that runway, you need to punch the throttle and go back around. I don't understand why they didn't go back around. I mean, I know they had a storm coming in behind them, but still there's other alternatives that you could do with that. I mean, it's kind of like the same scenario with the Biffle deal.
0: Mm-hmm.
1: You got to make a quick decision. I don't think their decision was the right one, and they essentially killed five people and injured five. What's your thoughts?
0: And were all those killed on the ground, or did the pilots survive? I had not seen that.
1: The pilots did survive. They were taken out of the window of the airplane. They took it out of the cockpit window of the airplane with a ladder. The folks that died were in a van. They were a cleaning crew. I'm not sure if they were, cleaning airplanes or at the airport, but they were a cleaning crew. That was what I heard in the reports. And then there was another vehicle that was struck, too, that some people in that, they got injured. So, yeah, it's one of those things. It's like, why wouldn't you went around? I mean, that's just my thoughts on it. I'm no pilot. I'm not a legit pilot, but I worked with airplanes for almost 6 years. I know what they can do, and I know that when you have a situation like that, just go around. I mean, I imagine the guy was on fumes. I kind of think he was, because if you look at the plane after it crashed, I mean, the right wing burned up on it, but still, there wasn't major fuel burning in that plane when you seen it. Mm-hmm. I mean, they put the fire out quick. Fire was put out within 10 to 15 minutes. Which is pretty quick for putting fire out now on that big of an airplane.
0: Yeah, and supposedly one of the engines was still running. Like, they couldn't shut the engine off. They had to drown it with water, the firefighters or something?
1: Well, they cut the engine. It finally ran out. It's just, that's what happens when those airplanes crash. I mean, it depends on where the throttle is and all that stuff.
0: Mm-hmm.
1: It's going to stay in one position. That's it. It's going to keep running, and yeah, that is one way of doing it. You can drown it out with water and stop it, because that's the way a turbine engine works, sucks up air, causes combustion, and boom, you got jet. Out the other end, you got your exhaust that pushes you. So, I mean, it's a bad situation. I just can't understand, though, why those guys didn't go around. I mean, you can look at the footage, Steve, and see it. If you notice the footage, you're going to see the plane coming in on the approach. You're going to see the plane not get down to about halfway. 767, the main gears on it, the wheels tilt forward. So they have a tilt sensor that tells you the wheels are still tilted. When the plane lands, they have a sensor that says the wheels are level. Okay? You can't tell me you've got all these sensors and all this stuff looking you're looking at, and you can't see the wheel is still up, tilted, on the left-hand side of the plane. And that you can clearly see that in the footage. There's a truck that goes by the camera in the footage. After that truck goes by the camera, you can still see the airplane, and the left wheel is still, the left main gear is still up, and it's pointed down, which means it's off the ground.
0: Mm-hmm.
1: The right one was kind of on the ground, just barely, and that's when the plane stopped flying, and then he sat her down. And he burned up over half, almost between half and three-quarters of the runway. And, it, you know, you're putting a little less than 8,000 feet, you're putting that big of an airplane down. There is absolutely no brakes in the world that can stop an airplane that much weight. You know, he had a lot of weight going on with that airplane. So, you know, it's just a crazy crash. It is a crazy crash. And I mean, still investigating it. I can't understand why they didn't go back around.
0: Right, right.
1: I mean, I'm pretty sure he had reserve fuel. He couldn't have done it. But it's a lot different than what we saw in Louisville, you know, but it needs to be looked at, you know. Amazon leases all their airplanes that belong to another company. It didn't belong to Amazon. It was a lease plane. They're not like UPS where they physically own their airplanes. They lease out from several different companies. It's just cheaper for them to do that and to maintain that than it is to, you know, have their own aircraft and maintain them and pilot them the whole bit.
0: Yeah,
1: so, I mean, right. It's very expensive proposition when you get into cargo airplane like that, you know. But I tell you what, that could have been a lot worse than what it was. It could have been. And that just goes to show you the power of that weight of that airplane. You know, these guys out here driving trucks, you think about something that weighs 2 to 3 times what your truck weighs loaded.
0: Mm-hmm.
1: You know, I mean, those 747s, when you see them out there, them UPS one, like the one that crashed in Louisville, those planes are way over 1 million pounds or more, you know, when they're up there. I mean, it's ungodly the amount of weight. I mean, you're talking 30,000 gallons of fuel on one of those airplanes, you know.
0: That's, yeah.
1: Think about that. You look at those large tanks that you see out there at the field, you know, that's a large tanks that you see out there in the field. So, you know, but it is what it is, Steve. It's some crazy stuff. I mean, but it just goes to show you, man, that you can't always stick the landing, you know, and sticking the landing isn't always just making the airplane get down on the ground. It's making it get down on the ground and stop and make sure that everybody's safe, you know, and, I'm pretty sure some pilots are going to be talked to about it, and they're going to analyze everything. The NTSB was down there that night. We just had one yesterday over at Tyco Airport, Titusville. A guy did kind of the same thing as what happened with Biffle. Tried to come back around and just lost it, dumped it right in the middle of a road, man, and just took out a street for probably a good 15 hours or better. You know, and a crash. And that was a small airplane. You know, they had to shut the street down. One of the main streets that feeds going to Cape Kennedy, it might be still shut down today, 405. So if anybody's out there working going to Cape Kennedy today, you might have a hard time going through Titusville. So. But it's aviation is nothing to play with. That's what people got to look at, you know, and but anyway, this Michigan thing, it kind of caught me by surprise that Michigan catch there, and I'm glad Trump explained it a little bit. But, you know, I don't keep up on the college stuff like him and Ed. I listen to them guys talk about it,
0: mm-hmm.
1: Chris, our buddy. So, but that's all I got today, buddy. I appreciate you, and y'all have a good one. Thank you.
0: All right, enjoy your Taco Tuesday. There you go, in the Sunshine State.
2: Even though Labor Day is the unofficial end of summer, it isn't the end of polling season. I'm Greg Hunter. This is the NTPA Overnight Report from the NTPA headquarters in Marion, Ohio. To get the weekend going, the mini modifieds and four-wheel drive trucks made their way to Wasson, Ohio, along with four classes from Region 2 for a Friday of polling. The Minis crowned their season champ, and as I like it, the winner of the final event won the title. 17 tractors made their way to Wasson, and it was non-stop action. Congratulations going out to Grant Theobald aboard Little Wicked for the win and the title. He put 2 feet on the field for the win after tugging the sled 3:45. Lindsey Campbell and Short Fuse went 3:43, good enough for second, and Sam McCrary went 3:37, good for third. The list of four-wheel drives was big, with 18 tracks getting a chance to shine. And that's exactly what they did, along with make some wild horsepower and some noise. It was quite the impressive showing, with all 18 trucks getting within 12 feet of each other. Justin Grace had the Ohio track figured out with just in time, as he went 3:53, putting him in first. Paul Holman in four-plate took second, just getting past Jake Zarian in Rule 19, by 3/64ths of an inch, while fourth place was only 45/64ths behind that. As I said, the class was very tight. With four other classes pulling from Region 2, the pulling was non-stop. In Super Farms, John Silsby took the win over Brooke Ferris's tractor Assorted Nuts, while David Bantliner took third. Region 2 also had the two-wheel drives make the trip, with Ralph Hunt picking up the win over Jim Hafner and Blake Bounds. Hot Farm saw Brian Carrington put 3 feet on the field with Endless, good enough for the win, while Todd Cameron took second and Chuck Schrader ending the evening in the third spot. A lot of mods from the Grand National Tour made their way to Wasson, and they impressed. Todd Feist got another win in 2026 with Snow Farmer tugging the sled 3:62, which was 4 feet better than Scott Tedder and Mr. Twister, and 33 feet better than his wife Terry and the Feisty Farmer. Canton, Ohio hosted three classes from the Grand National Tour, Pro Stocks, Light Super Stocks, and Two-Wheel Drives, along with two classes from Region 2 for two nights of polling Friday and Saturday. In the Pro Stocks, Friday night belonged to Rush Yoder, with Extra Butter putting 11 feet on the field. Danny Schmucker and Rampage took second, while Colin Ross took third with El Nino. Saturday, Russ and Extra Butter did it again. Also on the podium was Carlton Cope and Rhett Parrish. Friday, the Light Superstocks only saw Colton Wentworth going over 300 feet, which was good enough for the win, while Terry Blackburn took second and Marcus Weddleson in third. On to Saturday, the podium did change a little, with Kyle Carlin taking the top spot, while Terry Blackburn stayed in second and Brian Bowles was in third. The Region 2 two-wheel drive saw a lot of pullers from the Grand National Tour make the trip. Friday, Kelly Nichols and One Fine Edge took the win by 10 feet over Jesse Petro and 12 feet better than Tim Beatty. Saturday, the podium had a top new tenant. Donnie Sullivan took the win, followed by Tim Beatty moving up to second and Jesse Petro going down to third. The Classic Superstock saw Kyle Hawk pick up the win, followed by Jarek Simmons in second and Lindsey Rose in third. When it came to Saturday, the top three were completely different. Al Heasy took the win over Matthew Spillman and Larry Jenkins. Finally, the Light Limited Superstocks hit the track, with Derek McIntyre picking up the win Friday by 5 feet over Chad Loudermilk and Chris Rydall. When it came to Saturday, Bill Scheckler improved to the top of the leaderboard, while Derek McIntyre and Jeff Montgomery rounded out the podium. This has been the NTPA Overnight Report. I'm Greg Hunter. Remember, pull hard.
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0: Well, I should have shared this with Plowboy while I had him on. It's his favorite topic. Autonomous vehicles, right? He's absolutely infatuated with them. Now, when it comes to the trucking side, the autonomous trucks, this has been one of our topics of discussion. When one of these big trucks has a computer issue, is it just going to stop right there in the middle of the highway? All these developing companies say no, they will know to safely move over and get off the side of the road as best as possible. This report was a Tesla. Running one of its self-driving modes. Rear-ended after stopping in the middle of an Arizona highway. According to the report from Electrek, with the driver found dead at the scene. Grimly, it's not the first accident of its kind. The crash occurred on October 31 of last year. According to local reports at the time, the 2020 Tesla Model 3 was struck by an F-350 pickup about 3 in the morning on the eastbound Loop 202 in Mesa, Arizona. Now, none of the contemporaneous reports made note of whether the Tesla had one of its driver assist systems engaged. Electrek, however, managed to match the collision to a redacted crash report that Tesla provided in its findings to the National Highway Traffic Safety Administration. These were shared under a standing general order that requires automakers to report crashes involving a driver assist system that's considered to have an SAE level 2 of automation or higher. Meaning that it can partially drive itself under the right conditions with constant supervision. The report states that an automated driving system, either autopilot or full self-driving, was verified as engaged during the accident. The vehicle's pre-crash movement is listed as stopped. 0 miles per hour, indicated it stopped in the middle of the road. Oddly enough, none of those details were shared publicly at the time of the accident. Electrek says this is the second time a Tesla Model 3 with a driver assist system engaged apparently stopped in a highway before a crash that killed its driver. It also happened in Florida just weeks before this particular incident occurred there in Arizona. Wow. All righty, what do you say? A couple minutes before news break. Sasquatch going to be checking in here. Well, let's get through the news first. Let me finish up with OWIDA. Trying to get the Lila's Law, as we mentioned earlier, across the finish line last week. OWIDA issued a call to action to members, asking you to reach out to lawmakers in support of Delilah's Law. The clock is ticking on congressional action before Election Day. The House Transportation Committee passed Delilah's Law in March, but the bill still needs a vote on the House floor. As we have covered in depth, Delilah's Law refers to Delilah Coleman, who was five years old when she was severely injured in a crash involving a tractor-trailer driven by Partap Singh. That driver later arrested by Immigration and Customs informant. Coleman was a guest at the State of the Union address back in February of this year. At the time, President Trump called for the passage of Delilah's Law to prevent states from issuing CDLs to undocumented immigrants. Illegals. In March, Representative Dave Rouser of North Carolina unveiled an amended version of H.R. 5688 under the name Delilah's Law. In addition to ensuring only trained and vetted individuals receive a CDL, the updated bill would codify English language proficiency rules so that all violations resulted in out-of-service order. And being codified means the next time there's a change of administrations, a new president can't simply, with the stroke of a pen, undo what has been done. Secondly, it would punish carriers that knowingly hire drivers who cannot speak English. It will require states to review and revoke any improperly issued non-domiciled CDLs without forcing qualified drivers to get recertified. Lastly, it would strengthen standards for entry-level driver training providers. You know, the Transportation and Infrastructure Committee advanced Dalilah's ball on a vote of 35-26 back on March 18. The House floor still has not voted on the bill. Yeah, these are changes O'White has been fighting for. They have to be enacted without further delay, according to their call to action. If Congress doesn't move the bill to the floor soon, this entire legislative process will have to start over all fresh and anew next year. Now, they've made it easy. OWIDA has made it easy for truckers to support Dalilah's law via their website, fightingfortruckers.com. 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
11: Canada's new tariffs on billions of dollars of American goods are now in effect. We get more from Scott Carr.
12: The tariffs range from 15 to 50%, covering more than $27 billion in U.S. imports. They target products including steel, dairy, appliances, farm equipment, electronics, and paper products. Canadian officials say it's in response to the 50% duties imposed by President Trump on Canadian goods. This has tensions between President Trump and Canadian Prime Minister Mark Carney continue to rise, and with trade talks stalled. In Washington, I'm Scott Carr.
11: The NTSB is moving forward with its investigation after recovering the flight data and audio recorders from the deadly crash of an Amazon cargo plane at Miami International Airport. Five people were killed and five others injured when that plane went off the runway while attempting to land on Sunday afternoon. Speaking Monday in Miami, NTSB Chairman Jennifer Homendy confirmed the plane struck a van with several people inside while sliding 1,500 feet past the paved surface. Hunter Biden says he's launching a new meme coin called Laptop. It's a nod to the long-running political controversy surrounding former President Biden's son and his personal laptop. More from Mark Mayfield.
8: The debut, first reported by the Wall Street Journal, was teased with a video montage of news clips and political commentary referencing the device. The token will launch Wednesday. Meme coins carry no intrinsic value but often spike on social media buzz. Similar coins promoted by President Trump and First Lady Melania Trump surged briefly before collapsing. I'm Mark Mayfield.
11: A steel beam from the World Trade Center is set to go on display at the White House today as the nation prepares to mark the 25th anniversary of the 9/11 terror attacks. The Tunnel to Towers Steel Across America tour is bringing the 16,000-pound beam to the Ellipse. President Trump is expected to deliver remarks as he welcomes first responders to the White House for the event. I'm Tammy Trujillo.
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13: Decreasing clouds for early Tuesday across the Denver metro should set up a sunny start as we get back to work Tuesday morning. Morning temps will be in the low 60s with afternoon highs into the middle and upper 80s. Late afternoon and early evening, couple remnant showers and storms and clearing overnight with lows Tuesday upper 50s. Wednesday will be in the middle 80s under a mostly sunny sky, dry and warmer Thursday and Friday. Back around the upper 80s and low 90s, clear nights, lows through the end of the week, low 60s. I'm meteorologist Don Watzel.
14: Current temperature.
15: 68 degrees.
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0: There you go. A brand new day coming our way. How about it? Yes, Tuesday. Close out the Labor Day weekend as we cross over the midnight hour on the West Coast. Did you catch Ilhan Omar's attempt to wish us all a happy Labor Day? Good golly. Ultimately, she pretty much got nuked on social media. Yeah, what is described as a pathetic attempt to pander to American workers, you know, Labor Day. The Gateway pundit breaking it down in an effort to pretend to honor America's workers. She actually shared a photograph of herself inside a Teamsters Union semi-truck. Considering how many foreign nationals have killed Americans driving these vehicles, this was an interesting decision, to say the least. In her actual post, she says, America is only as strong as the labor that builds it every day. Happy Labor Day. Now, honestly, I couldn't tell you if that's an actual photograph of her in the semi, a Teamsters local, 120-something, I believe it says. People helping people. Written on the door of the tractor trailer. Yeah, but then she tried to shut everybody down by turning the comments off on her post, you know, so you can't respond. Nonetheless, social media users still found a way to ensure she regretted posting the image. Let me share just a few of the comments we see. Ilhan Omar posting a photo of herself in a semi-truck claiming she cares about Labor Day. In 2025 alone, there were 17 crashes involving illegal alien truck drivers that killed 30 Americans. This isn't about Labor Day. This is a foreign terrorist taunting American citizens, says post number one. From Real American Voice, watch out. Here comes Representative Ilhan Omar. Commenters are not taking kindly to Elon's Labor Day post of herself in a semi-truck. So is she now pro-America? Question. Laura Loomer chimes in. Looks dangerous. The hijab is almost certainly blocking her peripheral vision. I thought you had to be able to speak English to drive one of those trucks these days. Chell says, this terrorist audacity, mocking the fact that illegals are driving semi-trucks and killing Americans on our roads. The Teamster should be ashamed and embarrassed for letting this communist blank, blank, blank use a photo op like this. Strip her citizenship, deport her immediately. Han says, like many other illegals before her, she isn't qualified to operate that vehicle. Fist Pump says, looks like she's getting ready to run over a bunch of Americans. Get her out of that truck and out of office. Rock says, there must be some fraud money in the cab of that truck. It's the only logical reason she would be in the truck. Okay, so, yep, and they kind of go back and shared the photograph of President Trump using a semi-truck for a photo op at one point of call. Of course, it helps to be the president who actually speaks the language of the working class people in this country, but what's going on, Sasquatch?
1: Well, a couple of things. First of all, I know how to make the wife mad. Take the kitchen table out of the kitchen and try to make a snowplow for your lawnmower with it. Doesn't work out very well on her behalf. Just say it. We'll start off with that for the day. And if Sean O'Brien gets whiff of that picture, he'll have a field day with that lady. And since we've had a couple accidents with airplanes, we had the one in Louisville, we just had the one in Miami, the other small one, are they, do they have bad pilot schools? As bad as they have, as many as they have bad truck driving schools?
0: I haven't seen or heard the identities or the nationalities or anything as far as who the pilots were in this particular case. I'm sure that's all being looked into, though.
1: Oh, I know, absolutely. This world is getting too serious and too, so I kind of look at things. I think you think everybody and all the listeners has figured out that I may be just a little bit off kilter a little bit. Don't look at things as normal people might, the hardest part about the snowplow for my lawnmower is where you put the center link for the table. It keeps coming apart. I don't know what I'm working on that.
0: Right.
1: I'll keep you updated on that. Let's go to Massachusetts for a minute. The lady that killed her three children. They tried to blame it on that one juror that said he wasn't following the law. And, okay, didn't work out. They did all that work. But doesn't that juror have the right to speak their opinion? And the whole point of having a jury is everybody's interpretation of the law. Do I think the lady's guilty? Yes. Do I think she needs some major help? Yes. Okay? I think her husband needs to be involved in this. If he allowed her to get to that point mentally that she thought it was the best thing to strangle her children, where the hell was he at? What was he doing?
0: Yeah.
1: Okay. Now, granted, so I think we need to look at this a little bit more. Now, I think they used that jury as an excuse. The juror as an excuse to get her a hung jury so we get to try it again. But that seems to be going the case on a lot of high-profile cases, like we have the one for the sheriff and up here in Columbus, okay? Going to end up a third trial because it's a political statement. When are we going to get away from the political statements and face reality? If you point a gun, you strangle someone, you kill someone, you're either going to jail or you're going to go to the chair. One or the other. We're getting too soft, too temperamental about little things like that. Which those aren't little, but when are we going to change, we didn't have these issues when we first founded this great country.
0: Mm-hmm.
1: If you stole something, you paid the price. If somebody didn't like you or you did something wrong or whatever, you probably ended up at the end of a barrel on a pistol or a gun or whatever, and there was no questions asked. But why can't we get past all that?
0: Mm-hmm.
1: But, and I just, the pilot thing, you don't see that many of them. Back to that, I hate to go back to that for a minute, but the pilot thing, we don't see too many of them, and when we do, it's a major news fiasco, okay? And every reporter within 300 miles knows is there sticking their nose in Miami or Lexington, Louisville, where all these are at. But yet, most of them don't know what's going on. So they make a big fiasco out of it. So I wanted to make a joke about the pilots going to bad pilot schools. Most of the pilots are probably 99% of the pilots in this country are better trained than anywhere else. So why? And I'm done for the day. I'm just getting started, so I'm not. I'm out of kilter right at the moment, but that's all I got for right now. I just think we need to go back to a little bit more simpler way of life and eye for an eye.
0: There you go.
1: And okay. All right. I'll talk at you.
0: All right, Sasquatch. Thank you much. Appreciate it. Have a great morning. Safe travels. So clear lines at 844-844-3388. A big jump, they tell us, in truck transportation jobs in the latest Bureau of Labor Statistics report. Details from Freight Waves coming up. And then along the U.S.-Mexico border, we've got some trucker protests, raising the stakes in the Mexico-U.S. B-1 visa dispute. More on that coming up as well.
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0: the numbers coming in with the overall jobs report from the Bureau of Labor Statistics showing a surprising big jump in employment. Truck transportation participated in that rebound. The monthly report showed truck transportation employment rising some 4,800 jobs to 1,470,000 and some change, the highest level in that sector since October. But with employment mostly trending down each month since then, the sector still has about 10,000 jobs below where we were a year ago. Dave Spencer, Vice President of Market Intelligence at Arrive Logistics, cautioned that a single month trend does not in itself indicate that conditions are beginning to shift, citing an April jump of more than 5,000 jobs. Yeah, that was mostly offset by 2 months of declines. Yeah, still, he said, recent stability in truckload spot rate volatility, including a muted response to the Labor Day holidays, context that should not be ignored. Sustained employment growth could signal carriers shifting priorities away from replacing aging equipment and toward driver wages and benefits. Long-distance truckload driver employment, which lags a month, rose to 501,400 jobs in July, up almost 5,000 since January, but still down from 505,300 a year earlier. LTL driver jobs grew just 100 from June to July. 247,100 warehouse jobs fell for a second straight month, down some 2,600. Yeah, we're still 32,000 below a year ago, while rail jobs rose 900 to 150,400. Reason this all matters, according to FreightWaves, is a rebound in truck transportation hiring paired with signs of stabilizing spot rates hints that carriers may be shifting from cost-cutting mode toward retaining and growing driver capacity. Again, although 1 month of data isn't enough to actually confirm any sort of a durable turn in the market there. On to the southern border, trucking industry leaders in Mexico are intensifying calls for U.S. officials to clarify how B-1 visa rules are being enforced against cross-border drivers, warning that continued uncertainty could disrupt freight flows between Mexico and the U.S. Officials with Mexico's National Chamber of Freight Transportation, known as CANACAR, said Mexican drivers are losing visas over alleged cabotage violations, including disputes over whether an empty trailer counts as a prohibited domestic move, but carriers lack clear information on how eligibility is being determined at different crossings. That dispute spilled into public view last Thursday when truck drivers blocked commercial traffic at the Mexicali-Calexico East border crossing, CANACAR estimating more than 25,000 visas have been revoked from commercial drivers along Mexico's northern border based on member reports rather than official U.S. statistics, and they're urging drivers not to expand the protest at other crossings like Tijuana, while they look for binational talks through Mexico's Foreign Affairs Ministry. Separately, Customs and Border Protection will extend weekday hours for empty tractors and trailers at the Laredo Bridge starting September 14, they tell us, to ease congestion and imperative logistics has expanded its cross-border footprint by combining with El Paso-based RM Custom House Brokers. Mexican trucking companies depend on B1 drivers to move international freight across the border. Industry leaders warned that unclear or inconsistent enforcement of cabotage rules could reduce available cross-border capacity and trigger additional protest at some of the major commercial gateways there. Again, those updates from our friends at FreightWaves. I remember touching on the opening of this runaway ramp in Texas, which is being described as not your typical runaway truck ramp, raising questions about its effectiveness after a semi-truck drove right past it before crashing a few weeks ago. This was in El Paso, Texas, what is known as Trans Mountain Road. The semi-truck caught on another rig's dash cam, appearing to lose control heading downhill on Trans Mountain Road. The rig can be seen driving right past the new truck ramp. The semi eventually overturned. Two people taken to the hospital with injuries. It was just back in July the DOT completed this brand new mechanical runaway truck ramp along that roadway. The kicker is, due to limited space in the area, the ramp is installed in the median of the roadway, meaning truck drivers have to use the left lane to get access to it. And in the wake of this recent truck crash, the efficacy of the newly installed ramp is being called into question. People are calling for, first of all, better markings and signage alerts, letting truckers know of its existence there. The new ramp is hardly labeled. One small white sign, no reflecting strips or lights. He drove right past it in the video. For this type of ramp being the first of its kind, you would think the Texas DOT would have made it more visible and better marked for drivers. This could have been prevented, according to one who spoke to ABC 7. It's not marked very well, in all fairness. We need some bright red lanes or something to let drivers know that this is where it is, and you've got to be in the left lane to access it. News, a service of industrial injection, fuel injectors, fuel pumps, turbochargers, and complete diesel engine kits for the heavy.
1: Canada's new tariffs on billions of dollars in American goods are now in effect. We get more from Scott Carr.
2: The tariffs range from 15 to 50%, covering more than $27 billion in U.S. imports. They target products including steel, dairy, appliances, farm equipment, electronics, and paper products. Canadian officials say it's in response to the 50% duties imposed by President Trump on Canadian goods. This has tensions between President Trump and Canadian Prime Minister Mark Carney continue to rise, and with trade talks stalled. In Washington, I'm Scott Carr.
1: The NTSB is working to determine what caused an Amazon cargo plane to overshoot a runway while attempting to land at Miami International Airport on Sunday. Five people were killed and several others seriously hurt in the incident. And there appears to be a shortage of estrogen patches used to treat symptoms of menopause. The FDA says it is aware of reports of patients having difficulty accessing the patches. I'm Mark Mayfield.
3: Denver weather. Decreasing clouds for early Tuesday across the Denver metro should set up a sunny start as we get back to work Tuesday morning. Morning temps will be in the low 60s with afternoon highs into the middle and upper 80s. Late afternoon and early evening, couple remnant showers and storms and clearing overnight with lows Tuesday upper 50s. Wednesday will be in the middle 80s under a mostly sunny sky, dry and warmer Thursday and Friday. Back around the upper 80s and low 90s, clear nights, lows through the end of the week, low 60s. I'm meteorologist

0: resilient enough to rise after every setback, and bold enough to rewrite the rules instead of following them. She's the best version of you. 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

obviously, we all know prices at the pump going the wrong direction. Diesel prices at record highs. As of Friday, heading into the Labor Day weekend, the national average at $5.85 per gallon. You know, that price actually exceeded the previous record set back in June of 2022, according to AAA. Although the surging prices can affect a motor carrier's bottom line, you know, truckers obviously not the only ones feeling the pain. More expensive fuel is increasing bills for businesses across sectors, some of which have already passed on costs to consumers in the form of added fees on online orders and packages in the mail, according to the Associated Press. One of the most immediate strains being felt in the grocery aisle. We've witnessed diesel prices rising at a rapid pace over the past year. Yeah, average price from a year ago, now more than $2 a gallon. Higher. Yeah, the price hit $5.37 a month ago, and it was up to $5.61. Again, this is national average last week. In the August report, the Energy Information Administration said that oil stockpiles were quickly declining.

0: The Strait of Hormuz remained constrained. Now, however, the EIA said that at the time it expected diesel prices to drop to $4.86 per gallon by the end of the year. Their next short-term energy outlook will actually be coming out on Wednesday. Now, record-high diesel prices emphasize the importance of truckers knowing your cost of operations. According to Landline, the cost of operations for your trucking business is made up of fixed and variable cost. Fixed costs are just that, fixed. They are the expenses your trucking company has just for having a truck parked in your driveway. Diesel tops the list of variable costs, followed by tires, maintenance, repairs, and so on. Generally speaking, the more you run, the more your variable costs go up for your trucking business. The Owner-Operator Independent Drivers Association reminds truckers, keep a fuel ledger. Since fuel is your highest variable cost, small changes can have significant results. Making a change in your driving or your equipment, things that could add as little as 0.2 miles more travel per gallon of fuel. Yeah, as in 5.7 miles per gallon versus 5.5. That can translate, though, into more than $2,000 in annual savings. Fine-tuning every cost in a trucking operation can make a significant difference in profitability. It's also important to know when to utilize a fuel surcharge. The OWIDA Foundation has produced a video explaining how you need to incorporate that into your business. All right, fuel surcharge, and that's, Grump was alluding to just that earlier. Yeah, being out there as an owner-operator, a direct impact on his operating costs per mile. Well, good morning, Vic.
1: Hey, good morning, Steve. I'm kind of late to the show. So did you get that email about the truck that's pulling an empty trailer was actually carrying $3.8 million worth of cocaine?
0: I see you said that to me. We did have a driver earlier that thought he witnessed that all kind of unfolding over the weekend. Yes.
1: Okay. Well, I guess you noticed the name there and the address of the driver. But what struck me was he thought he was pulling an empty trailer from Memphis, Tennessee to Indianapolis. And that's kind of an odd route. But the other thing that was happening over the weekend was that ICE was here in Indianapolis, and they had conducted some raids or something or whatever. And, of course, the usual people were on there crying their crocodile tears, and one of them was Andre Carson, that used to be my congressman, and then they cut off the three lower townships here in Marion County, so he's no longer my congressman. But I got a kick out of him because he said, I'm on the Intelligence and the Transportation Committees, and I think that the city mayor should do something more to stop ICE. And it's like, well, Guy, I thought you knew that the federal authority reigns supreme. So what do you think the city mayor, well, what can they do about it? So anyway, I don't know what all was going on or anything. I have no real intelligence to add to it other than, just what's reporting in the news. But apparently there was a lot of activity. And, of course, somebody must have been upset because I think there were shootings and basically all different areas of the cities and what I always call the combat zones. So there were some fatalities there too. So
0: wow.
1: Whatever they did, they'd stirred up a lot of problems there. And somebody was actually doing their job over the weekend because a lot of these criminal organizations, when holidays hit, they think, it's going to be skeleton crews and we can get away with this stuff. But apparently that wasn't exactly happening. And when you mentioned about the cross-border thing, they're wanting to have all these different people pull empty trailers across the border and all this other stuff, that struck me as odd as to why they would be pulling empty trailers, across the border. The biggest problems that when I was on the road we used to have was when you go to pick a trailer that come up out of Mexico, you better take a pack of lights with you, because they probably wouldn't have the lights. And if it was a heavy load, I remember I think they were pulling for Snyder, and they were actually hauling shampoo in a tanker, and they were usually overweight when they came up out of Mexico or something. That used to be the two biggest problems. So, but I just kind of found that interesting and a little annoying too, because that much cocaine headed to, like this metro area. I mean, Greenwood's like a suburb of Indianapolis, and you can't even tell when you go from one to the other. So that's why that I was just talking about that. And the other thing real quick, you're talking about all this diesel shortage and everything else. Well, the one big shortage right now that farmers are looking at is you have to have sulfur. I know that sounds strange, but you have to have sulfur to make sulfuric acid to process phosphate. And there is a shortage of sulfur right now because Russia used to be the main provider of the sulfur and sulfuric acid for the petrochemical industry. So that was about it. And real quick, the last thing, that plane crash in Miami.
0: Yes.
1: They said they were supposed to have the runways were supposed to be constructed so that if a plane overshot the runway at the end, it's kind of like you were talking about the escape ramps. It's supposed to have crushed concrete in there to where it would slow it down. But for some reason, that plane was coming in several knots over speed. So I don't know why the guy decided to go ahead and land, or if the reverse thrusters didn't work or whatever. I guess NTSB will get that all separated out. Unless Mont Eagle has changed, Mont Eagle also has an escape ramp there as you go from, Tennessee into Georgia. You have to get over in that left-hand lane to hit that one escape ramp, because on the other side, I mean, there's nothing but air on the other side, and they'd have to really construct if the escape ramp would be quite a construction over there. So they just moved the escape ramp over to the left-hand side. But I don't know if they still do that or not, but the escape ramps that I remember, usually they would have a big graphic at the beginning of the wheel, at the beginning of the downgrade, to where all the escape ramps are. Of course, if they can't read English, but surely goodness, right, they can see the signs, So, but that's real quick. That's all I had there tonight, Steve.
0: All right, and yeah, as far as that story in Texas where the driver went right past the brand new escape ramp, they haven't identified or clarified if the driver spoke English, could read the signs. That has to be a valid question, right? But Indiana, yes. Yeah, it was a traffic stop leading to the massive drug seizure Sunday when Indiana State Police said troopers pulled over a driver on I-70 in Putnam County for a commercial vehicle inspection. During the stop, the driver was found to be, quote, operating below industry standards, and the vehicle was impounded. During the stop, a trooper found several duffel bags, 277 pounds of cocaine. State police said estimated street value would be about $3.8 million. The driver, Harpreet Singh from Greenwood, Indiana, taken into custody, transported to the Putnam County Jail. Yeah, the Singh, another, I presume, Punjabi driver, maybe? Is that? All right, meanwhile, Kansas City, Plowboy mentioned earlier, yes, storms that rolled through Sunday morning, leaving tens of thousands without power. As of Sunday night, the outage map reported more than 34,000 in the dark. Some of the hardest areas hit included the Grandview and Raymore areas in Missouri and Bonner Springs and Leavenworth in Kansas. Yeah, the numbers had improved to just under 5,000 as of Monday morning. Bonner Springs reported quarter-size hail. Yeah, high winds knocking down trees in Leavenworth, power lines in Raymore. At least one injury reported in Gower, Missouri, as the storm moved through that area. Yeah, the winds causing structural damage in Kansas City. Kansas City Fire said just before 8:50 p.m., dispatched after part of a building's rain roof was blown off. Crews searched the entire structure, found no injuries or major structural compromise. You know, all occupants safe and will be able to remain in their units. And then, of course, Pablo was talking about the festival. Yeah, much like the story I shared earlier, there are all these, a lot of outdoor festivals taking place, especially Labor Day weekend. This is the time of year. Church festivals, county fairs, state fairs. I had the big festival going on there where all the tents were just literally destroyed by the winds and the hail as it came howling through. Clear lines at 844-844-3388.
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0: the market briefings over the weekend, Sunday, they kind of highlighted the announcement that landed back on August 19, Washington buys its own debt. And the announcement from the Treasury, they said each buyback jumps from $2 billion to at least $4 billion, running from starting tomorrow, September 9th, through November 4th. Definition, a buyback means the government purchases bonds it already sold. More buyers means the government pays less interest. The Treasury Secretary said the buybacks could run past $4 billion. Yeah, stating we have a big toolkit, as he put it. Buybacks. Doubling the buybacks sounds huge. Well, until you size it against a bond market worth roughly $30 trillion. Yeah, a few billion dollars gets swallowed very quickly. Lending for 30 years is a bigger gamble than lending for two, so investors want extra pay for the wait. That extra pay moves long-term rates, and it grows when investors worry about inflation or government borrowing. Yeah, the one force big enough to pull those rates down is the Fed cutting its interest rates. However, after Friday's strong jobs report, traders put the odds of a September 16 rate hike near 58%. Yeah, up from just 49% the day before. So even the Fed, they say, is in a tough spot here. The Treasury's not the only part of Washington buying bonds right now. December of last year, the Fed started buying short-term government bonds again after 3.5 years of selling down about $2.4 trillion. All that selling pulled cash out of the banking systems. Banks ran low on money and had to pay more to borrow from each other. So the Fed started putting cash back. The Fed says it's only keeping banks supplied with cash, not printing money. But the fear is this new money could show up later in the form of inflation. So the Treasury and the Fed both buying now. So why did other countries stop? Countries that sell us goods pile up extra dollars. They used to park those dollars in U.S. government bonds. That flow stopped growing as fast. Some choose to hold fewer dollars, others borrowing kept climbing anyway. Foreign investors now own about 40% of U.S. government bonds, down from more than half around the 2008 financial crisis. China's holdings fell by about $400 billion since 2011, and Japan's share dropped to just 4%. Cash fills some of it. Part of that gap gets filled by regular investors. Most of them have no idea. When investors get nervous, they move money into money market funds, which hold cash and lend it out for short stretches. Much of that lending goes to the U.S. government. Last week, investors poured $46.1 billion into those funds. The biggest week since August 5th, after oil jumped to $97.62 a barrel on the Iran strikes. So some of it gets covered, but not all of it. How does the government make up the difference? Well, the U.S. has increased its spending over time. Remember, it does not bring in enough taxes to cover the bills, though. So Uncle Sam sells far more bonds than he used to, And steady buyers can't keep up. Big investment firms or hedge funds buy the leftovers. They now hold about $2.4 trillion worth, up from just $600 billion in 2014. Now, they're not in it for 30 years of interest. They make a tiny profit on each bond and move on. A tiny profit only becomes real money if they buy in bulk. So they borrow to buy more. That borrowing hit $1.8 trillion last year. Hedge funds buy a bond, place a side bet that pays if the price drops, and then pocket the gap between the two. That one trade is worth about $830 billion, roughly a third of everything they hold, and double its size in 2020. They now own about 8.5% of all government bonds, more than mutual funds or the banks. They can also leave fast, though. When markets turned rough in April of last year, those firms sold about $60 billion of related trade in 1 month's time.
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8: Canada's new tariffs on billions of dollars in American goods are now in effect. We get more from Scott Carr.
9: The tariffs range from 15 to 50%, covering more than $27 billion in U.S. imports. They target products including steel, dairy, appliances, farm equipment, electronics, and paper products. Canadian officials say it's in response to the 50% duties imposed by President Trump on Canadian goods. This as tensions between President Trump and Canadian Prime Minister Mark Carney continue to rise, and with trade talks stalled. In Washington, I'm Scott Carr.
8: Former New York City Mayor Rudy Giuliani says current Mayor Zoran Mamdani should skip this week's 9/11 remembrance ceremony. Giuliani said in an interview with Newsmax that he has offended Mamdani's coming, saying that the current mayor doesn't agree that September the 11th was an Islamic terrorist attack on the United States of America. A petition circulated by some 9/11 families urging Mamdani to reconsider has drawn 100,000 signatures. The NTSB has recovered the flight data and audio recorders from the deadly plane crash at Miami International Airport. Speaking Monday from Miami, NTSB Chairwoman Jennifer Homendy said her agency is determined to get to the bottom of what happened.
5: We are deeply, deeply committed to our duty, our responsibilities to determine how this accident occurred, why it happened.
8: The aftermath of Sunday's deadly crash of an Amazon cargo plane will continue to be felt at Miami International Airport today. Almost 600 flights were canceled or delayed yesterday, and two of the airport's four runways are still closed. Five people were killed and several others were seriously injured. And a shortage of estrogen patches used to treat symptoms of menopause has got the government's attention. The Food and Drug Administration says it is aware of reports of patients having difficulty accessing the patches, and it's working with manufacturers to increase supply. I'm Mark Mayfield.
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10: Decreasing clouds for early Tuesday across the Denver metro should set up a sunny start as we get back to work Tuesday morning. Morning temps will be in the low 60s with afternoon highs into the middle and upper 80s. Late afternoon and early evening, couple remnant showers and storms and clearing overnight with lows Tuesday upper 50s. Wednesday will be in the middle 80s under a mostly sunny sky, dry and warmer Thursday and Friday. Back around the upper 80s and low 90s, clear nights, lows through the end of the week, low 60s. I'm meteorologist Don Watzel.
6: Current temperature
11: 65 degrees.
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21: Iran's new plan for the Strait of Hormuz causes oil prices to rise. Robert Workman has sports and winners at the Emmy Awards.
22: The NTSB says the cargo plane that overran a runway in Miami killed five people inside a van after it was struck by the wayward plane. I'm John Stolness.
23: Canada promises to start leveling new tariffs on the U.S. today.
24: Canada's been ripping off the United States.
23: I'm Joan Jones.
25: President Trump floats another potential name change on the map. I'm Clayton Nettle.
26: Wall Street returns for trading today with key reports and concerns of a possible interest rate hike. I'm Jeff McKay.
27: It's never been more expensive in the U.S. to fill up the tank and take one last summer trip. I'm Julie Walker.
21: We'll have a preview of today's New Hampshire primary with two Senate races on the line, and some young crypto scammers will soon face a judge. All ahead on America in the Morning. Now, 7 after. The National Transportation Safety Board released their first comments about Sunday's deadly crash at Miami International Airport when an Amazon cargo plane overran a runway and killed five people. John Stolness has the latest.
22: In her first public statements since arriving at the airport, NTSB Chair Jennifer Homendy revealed that all five people who died in Sunday's incident were inside a large van owned by a cleaning contractor for the airline.
28: Overran runway 30 on landing, struck navigational aids and equipment, then impacted a 2012 white Ford Econoline van. That was owned by Professional Ocean Service Corporation, which is a contract cleaning company for the airlines.
22: Two people inside the van survived. The plane also hit an SUV after it slid off the runway.
28: In total, it was about 1,300 feet past the paved surface.
22: In all, the Boeing 767 struck navigational equipment, hit the van, went through a perimeter fence, then hit a Toyota SUV before going through another fence and coming to a stop in a parking lot. Investigators were able to secure the flight data recorder and the cockpit voice recorder from the plane. When asked to describe the scene, Homendy said she would describe it in one word: devastating.
28: Utter devastation. I mean, you can see in the on the paved surface tire marks that continues through the grass. There's debris everywhere. The Econoline van is torn apart.
22: Homendy also issued a stark warning to airports and airlines following the crash in Miami.
28: Our whole goal as a safety agency is one thing. It's safety. It's to save lives. And that means our recommendations must be implemented or we're going to be here again.
22: The pilot and co-pilot of the cargo plane both survived. It's unclear if they were among those who were injured. Homendy said it was still too soon to say what caused the crash or how it could have been prevented. Three other people were seriously injured, and flights at Miami International continue to be affected, with two of the airport's four runways still closed as of last night. I'm John Stolness.
21: The trade war between the United States and Canada enters a new and potentially more expensive phase today as Canada begins imposing retaliatory tariffs on roughly $28 billion worth of American goods, with tariffs ranging from 15 to 50%. More on the story from correspondent Joan Jones.
23: The move comes after President Donald Trump imposed 50% tariffs on a range of Canadian products, arguing that Canada has unfairly restricted American businesses and taken advantage of the U.S. for decades.
24: Well, I don't know. I can tell you this. Canada's been ripping off the United States for many, many years.
23: The White House says the tariffs are designed to level the playing field for American workers, farmers, and manufacturers, and force Canada to open its markets to more American products. Canada's Prime Minister Mark Carney calls the U.S. the aggressor in this case, and he's responding dollar for dollar. Canada's new tariffs, which begin today, will hit American steel, appliances, agricultural equipment, electronics, pulp and paper, and other products.
29: Canadian industries either would be subsidiaries effectively of the United States industries or would put in place terms where those industries would be gradually wound down in Canada.
23: To that end, President Trump declaring on social media that aircraft maker Bombardier can no longer sell aircraft in the U.S. Quote, if they want our market, they must build here and stop treating America like a piggy bank. No comment from Bombardier so far. From the Trump administration's perspective, this is about more than simply the price of imported goods. U.S. Trade Representative Jamison Greer, speaking on Fox News, says the administration wants a fundamentally different trade relationship.
1: They banned the sale of American liquor on shelves. They've excluded American companies from procurement. Since even before the second Trump term, they've limited our ability to sell dairy into Canada. And they're importing things from China. They're turning them into other goods and trying to get them duty-free across our border.
23: The U.S. and Canada have one of the world's largest trading relationships, with American and Canadian manufacturers, farmers, and energy producers deeply connected. That means tariffs can create pain on both sides of the border. But the White House argues that's precisely why economic pressure is necessary to convince Canada that maintaining access to the American market requires fair treatment of American businesses. For President Trump, the message is America is no longer willing to accept what he considers one-sided trade deals. For America in the Morning, I'm Joan Jones.
21: 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It's 12 after. First, the Gulf of America. Then, Lake America. Now this. When America in the Morning continues after these messages.
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21: America in the Morning continues with AccuWeather.com meteorologist Matt Rendy and today's national forecast.
9: As we now move well into September, we can still have some potent storm development. The storm centered in central Canada will have a cold front extending southward through Minnesota into Wisconsin and then continuing to Iowa and eastern Nebraska. Thunderstorms developing along this front will have the potential to become strong to severe with damaging winds, hail, and flash flooding. And a few of the storms will head into Michigan and northern Illinois at night. Some scattered thunderstorms will also extend to the southwest through northern Kansas into eastern Colorado and New Mexico and then into parts of eastern Arizona. Some of the storms will have the potential for flash flooding. And ahead of the front through southern Iowa, southeast Nebraska, and then southward through Kansas, Oklahoma, Missouri, Arkansas, Texas, and Louisiana. It's going to be a hot day with plenty of sunshine. Afternoon temperatures will soar well into the 90s with widespread 100s from Kansas into northern Texas and western Arkansas. It'll be much more comfortable on the northern side of the front through Montana into Wyoming and the Dakotas. There can be some clouds through Montana, but sunshine for most with highs in the 60s, 70s, and many places in South Dakota will be in the 80s. And then some of the plains heat will extend into Mississippi, while the southeast generally have plenty of sunshine to start with billowing clouds in the afternoon and a scattered afternoon thunderstorm or two, though little more activity in Florida. Farther north, it will be warm but more comfortable through the mid-Atlantic with plenty of sunshine and highs well into the 80s. That's the weather across America. Little Rock, Arkansas will be a scorcher today with sunshine and a high of 100. Great Falls, Montana will be cooler with some sun and a high of 61. That's the nation's weather. I'm AccuWeather.com meteorologist Matt Rindy.
21: America in the Morning continues. It's 16 after. He's renamed a golf, a lake, a performing arts center, and could one of the 50 states be next? Correspondent Clayton Neville reports President Trump is discussing the idea of renaming New Mexico.
10: The suggestion came on social media over the weekend and follows recent name changes under the Trump administration, including Lake Ontario to Lake America and dating back to the Gulf of Mexico being renamed Gulf of America. On Sunday, President Trump floated the idea of calling New Mexico New America. In a statement on Truth Social, the president said, quote, "Many people suggested changing the name of New Mexico, one of the great vote-cheating states of all time, to New America." He continued, "So much more prestigious and beautiful for the people of that potentially incredible state. Wow, I love it." End quote. Another post showed a map of New Mexico with Mexico crossed out and replaced by America. Previous name changes have come with executive orders. That's yet to happen on this potential change. New Mexico Governor Michelle Lujan Grisham says that her state's name is not up for debate. I'm Clayton Neville.
21: Two states will be holding primaries this week, and in today's New Hampshire primary, there'll be a lot at stake. The GOP primary for the U.S. Senate is a back-to-the-future race between John Sununu, a former member of the U.S. Senate and House, and Scott Brown, who briefly represented Massachusetts in the U.S. Senate before moving to the Granite State. The Democrats are also not running unopposed, with current Representative Chris Pappas facing off against Karishma Mansour, a research scientist and Democrat socialist. Rhode Island will hold their primary Wednesday. The biggest battle in the nation's smallest state will be for governor, where the current Democrat Rhode Island Governor Dan McKee faces Helena Foulkes, a former executive at CVS Health, who has outraised the incumbent and flooded the airwaves with campaign ads. It's 19 after. Over the risk of listeria contamination, there's been a huge pork recall. We'll have that when America in the Morning continues after these messages.

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3: Welcome back here with America in the Morning. It's 21 after. More than 1,500 pounds of imported ready-to-eat pork products have been recalled over concerns about possible listeria contamination. According to Fox Business News, two U.S.-based companies are issuing recalls for a total of about 1,500 pounds of dry-cured pork jowl products. The announcement from the U.S. Department of Agriculture's Food Safety and Inspection Service. The recall is classified as Class 1, the USDA's most serious recall classification, indicating there is reasonable probability that consuming the products could cause serious adverse health consequences or death. Both Prime Line Distributors and Ferrarini USA have made recalls, with product best used by dates of May 16, 2027. Those products imported from Italy into the United States in July. Shifting gears, Wall Street reopens for business following a three-day holiday weekend with the situation in the Middle East and tariffs front and center. America in the Morning's Jeff McKay watching the markets.
4: While Wall Street will only have four trading days this week due to the Labor Day holiday, it will still be a busy week. On Thursday, the government releases its August report for inflation at the wholesale level. That's called the Producer Price Index, or the PPI. It provides details on prices for businesses before they can pass along the cost to consumers. On Friday, the U.S. will release the Consumer Price Index for the month of August. The CPI is closely watched and provides details on price changes for specific grocery items, as well as furniture, clothing, and other categories. It also details price changes for services ranging from car maintenance to travel and restaurant dining. These two reports will help give Wall Street and the Federal Reserve a much clearer picture of inflation's direction. The current rate of inflation remains above 3% and is squeezing households and businesses, and energy prices are still heading higher. Inflation is also outpacing wage growth, putting more strain on households. All of this will impact the Federal Reserve, who will be meeting this month on interest rates. UBS is now reporting that they believe the Fed will raise interest rates two times before the end of the year, a move that will certainly anger the White House and President Trump, who has been demanding lower interest rates. I'm Jeff McKay.
3: Volkswagen has struck a deal with an Israeli investment firm to turn a car plant into a defense facility. That, according to CNN Business, the deal will also preserve jobs at the site where vehicle production is due to end next year, offering a blueprint for other Volkswagen factories at risk of closure. 24 after. When we return on America in the Morning, young crypto scammers face the music after these messages.

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6: It's 26 after. America in the Morning continues. Party's over for a group of young crypto scammers as their alleged ringleader goes before a judge this week. Correspondent Jennifer King reports.
7: 22-year-old Malone Lam, an eighth-grade dropout from Singapore, appears in a Washington, D.C. court this Tuesday. He's expected to be the 11th defendant to plead guilty as the ringleader of a staggering $240 million theft of cryptocurrency. Prosecutors say once convicted, sentencing guidelines suggest Lam be given a minimum of 14 years in prison. The co-conspirators, young men in their late teens and early 20s, duped a man identified as Victim 7 into turning over the virtual keys to his crypto holdings in 2024. After laundering the money, they went on a wild spending spree, but they also made costly mistakes. One scammer failed to disguise an IP address where he deposited stolen crypto. Another conspirator's parents were targeted in a failed kidnapping attempt. Jennifer King, Washington.
6: It's never cost more to travel by car on the Labor Day holiday weekend. With gas prices continuing to increase, correspondent Julie Walker reports.
8: It's never been more expensive in the U.S. to fill up the tank and take one last summer trip. The average price of regular gas was $4.14 a gallon heading into the holiday, nearly a dollar higher than last year and well above the Labor Day weekend record of $3.82 from 2012, according to AAA. Here's Philadelphia drivers Nicole Collins and Sam Sungsumbunsong.
9: Because gas has been so expensive, we have been staying home more, and we haven't felt as comfortable to travel as much as before.
10: What we're paying today is expensive. Everybody wants to pay less, right? But it could be a lot worse.
8: Prices surged after the U.S. and Israel attacked Iran in February, affecting crude oil traffic through the Strait of Hormuz. Diesel prices are at their own all-time record of $5.85 a gallon. I'm Julie Walker.
6: America in the Morning for Tuesday, September 8th, 2026, is produced by Jeff McKay. I'm John Trout. This is Westwood One.
11: New Hampshire voters are headed to the polls today for primary elections that will decide who advances in races for the Senate, House, and Governor. The biggest attention is on the open Senate seat being vacated by Democrat Gene Shaheen. A New York City firefighter has died of World Trade Center-related illness just days before the 25th anniversary of the 9/11 terror attacks. Here's Tammy Trujillo.
12: Retired FDNY Lieutenant Gerald Riley of Ladder 22 died last Thursday. The Uniformed Firefighters Association says Riley was a devoted husband, father, and grandfather and showed unwavering dedication during rescue and recovery operations at Ground Zero. He died at the age of 75. The Never Forget Project says that 343 firefighters were killed on 9/11. Over 100 have died of World Trade Center-related injuries or illness, and thousands more are now sick. I'm Tammy Trujillo.
13: And the NTSB is examining the flight recorders recovered from a deadly Amazon cargo plane crash at Miami International Airport. I'm Mark Mayfield.
14: Denver weather. Decreasing clouds for early Tuesday across the Denver metro should set up a sunny start as we get back to work Tuesday morning. Morning temps will be in the low 60s with afternoon highs into the middle and upper 80s. Late afternoon and early evening, couple remnant showers and storms and clearing overnight with lows Tuesday upper 50s. Wednesday will be in the middle 80s under a mostly sunny sky, dry and warmer Thursday and Friday. Back around the upper 80s, low 90s, clear nights, lows through the end of the week, low 60s. I'm meteorologist Don Watzel.
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16: 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Degrees.
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1: This is America in the Morning from Westwood One. Coming up this half hour.
2: Republicans converging on a first-of-its-kind event in Texas. I'm Clayton Neville.
3: Will the mayor of New York City attend the September 11th memorial? I'm Katie Clark with details.
4: 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I'm Ed Donahue.
5: Jamaica is pushing for Britain to pay reparations for the transatlantic slave trade. Aaron Shamouts, London.
6: Hollywood broke a record for the summer at the movies. I'm Kevin Carr.
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9: Foundations of Freedom, a look at America's founding principles and the leaders who shaped our nation.
10: Ronald Reagan understood that preserving liberty required more than defending it. It had to be taught. In his 1989 farewell address, Reagan warned America about the danger of losing its national memory. If we forget what we did, we won't know who we are. Reagan understood that a free nation cannot preserve principles its people no longer understand. Every generation must learn why America's freedoms matter, understand the sacrifices that secured them, and accept the responsibilities that come with self-government. Liberty cannot be simply inherited. It must be intentionally passed from one generation to the next. Because when we fail to teach the meaning of freedom, we eventually lose the will to preserve it. So, are we preparing the next generation merely to inherit liberty, or teaching them why it is worth preserving?
1: Now, back to America in the Morning. News Talk 710, KNUS. Thanks for listening. Welcome back. You're with America in the Morning. AccuWeather.com meteorologist Matt Rindy has the forecast. How we looking?
11: It is going to be quite hot ahead of a southward moving cold front from southern Iowa into southeast Nebraska and then southward through Kansas, Oklahoma, Missouri, Arkansas, Texas, and Louisiana. There will be plenty of sunshine with afternoon temperatures well into the 90s and widespread 100s from Kansas into northern Texas and western Arkansas. Much more comfortable weather will move in behind that front through Montana into Wyoming and the Dakotas. There can be some clouds through Montana, but sunshine for most with highs in the 60s and 70s in many areas with 80s in South Dakota. And this front will be moving through Minnesota into Wisconsin and then continuing into Iowa and eastern Nebraska. And thunderstorms developing along this front will have the potential to become strong to severe with damaging winds, hail, and flash flooding. A few of these storms will head into Michigan and northern Illinois at night. Some scattered thunderstorms will also extend southwest through northern Kansas into eastern Colorado, New Mexico, and eastern Arizona, and a few of those storms could have the potential for flash flooding. The rest of the west will be dry with sunshine and highs in the 70s in the north to 100s in the desert southwest. Heading into the northeast, it will be comfortable with sunshine and clouds and highs in the 60s, 70s, and low 80s. There could be a scattered afternoon thunderstorm in parts of New York into central New England, but most of the time it will be rain-free. Farther south, it will be a little more comfortable through the middle Atlantic with plenty of sunshine and highs well into the 80s. And then some of the plains heat will extend into Mississippi, but the southeast generally

0: We'll have plenty of sunshine to start with billowing clouds in the afternoon and a thunderstorm or two. That's the nation's weather. I'm AccuWeather.com meteorologist Matt Rindy.
1: America in the Morning continues. It's 23 till. The price of oil is on the rise again after the head of Iran's Supreme National Security Council said Monday that Tehran is planning to announce a maritime exclusion zone outside the Strait of Hormuz, where it intends to stop vessels attempting to transmit the waterway without Iranian permission. This after the U.S. military fired on three Iranian oil tankers in the Persian Gulf and Gulf of Oman, which came after Iran targeted U.S. Navy vessels in the region. The price of Brent crude, the international standard for oil, briefly hit a near seven-week high early Monday, touching $97 per barrel, and it's having a direct impact on the price of gasoline in the U.S., nearly a dollar per gallon higher than last year and a record for any Labor Day weekend. However, the pain at the pump is not just cause for concern in the U.S. Correspondent Donna Warder reports that Iran has also increased gasoline prices in the Islamic Republic, a move that's making everyday Iranians struggle even more as their nation's economy is worsening.
2: Iranian drivers who go over their monthly quota of 29 gallons of gasoline per month, that's 110 liters, must now pay twice as much as they had been paying since December. In the government's announcement, it didn't say that it's because of the war, just that it's because of the current situation. At a gas station in Tehran, customer Varghese Yadigarian says, by international standards, gasoline is still very cheap in Iran, and he says the price probably does need to go up. But he says given how little people earn, any price increase would put even more pressure on ordinary citizens. He's right. Gasoline in Iran is very inexpensive compared to international standards. The price went up to not even 4 cents a liter in December. That means the heaviest users will now pay about 7 cents per liter. I'm Donna Warder.
1: The first ever Republican midterm convention is slated for tomorrow and Thursday in Dallas, Texas. Correspondent Clayton Neville is there with a preview of who'll be and who won't be in attendance.
3: There won't be any nominating at the GOP midterm convention at the American Airlines Center in downtown Dallas. That's the typical practice of a party convention, but ahead of the November midterms, this event is a chance for President Trump to drum up support for Republican candidates amid a close Senate race in Texas between Republican Ken Paxton and Democrat James Tallarico. This week's convention comes as Democrats like Senator Jeanne Shaheen and Congressman Chris Pappas ramp up their party's message ahead of the midterms.
4: Working families are now facing some of the greatest threats that we've seen in a generation.
5: The political dysfunction, the war, the costs, the gas prices, the tariffs, the health care cuts, it's all too much. People are at the end of their rope and at their breaking point.
3: Meanwhile, the Republican mindset this week in Dallas.
6: So our job is to defeat them.
3: House Speaker Mike Johnson.
6: And I'm so grateful that we have extraordinary candidates that we've recruited across this country. And those 21 or so seats that are going to decide the fate of the Republic, that's the seats that are going to be, they're going to decide the majority. I'm absolutely convinced that we can win those because we have better candidates. We have a common sense message. What we have done with our record resonates with the people. And our candidates are pointing out the absolute madness that is ensuing on the other side.
3: While there's a slate of Republican politicians planning to be at the event, it won't be as attended by candidates as a typical convention is. Vice President J.D. Vance says that's the point.
7: We don't need a congressman in a tight race to be there in all cases. Sometimes it might be better if that guy's out there raising money. What we want is every person in a tight race to go out there and make the best case they can to their constituents so they can get reelected.
3: President Trump will speak on both nights of the convention and deliver the closing keynote address on Thursday night. Vice President Vance will headline the festivities tomorrow. Other notable names planning to be there include Speaker Johnson, National Republican Senatorial Committee Chair Tim Scott, also Senator Ted Cruz, and Texas Governor Greg Abbott. The security's tight at the event already. A perimeter set up outside the American Airlines Center with iron fencing, security checkpoints, and concrete barricades. About 20,000 people are expected at the two-day event, which is shutting down streets around the arena. In Dallas, I'm Clayton Neville.
1: New York City Mayor Zohran Mamdani is facing backlash over his plans to attend the 25th anniversary of the September 11th, 2001 terror attacks that destroyed the World Trade Center and killed 3,000 people. Katie Clark has the story.
8: Growing backlash in New York City as the 25th anniversary of the terrorist attacks of September 11th approaches on Friday. New York City's first Muslim mayor, Zohran Mamdani, is planning to attend the remembrance ceremonies at Ground Zero. The terrorists who hijacked the planes in 2001 were from the militant Islamic group Al-Qaeda. Ramzi Kazem was appointed as chief legal counsel to Mamdani earlier this year. He was previously a defense lawyer for an Al-Qaeda member, while Mayor Mamdani was signing executive orders last week designating September 11th as a citywide day of remembrance and fortifying counterterrorism. He handed over the pen he was using to Kazem. Families of September 11th victims started an online petition to keep Mamdani from going to the ceremonies this Friday. There are around 100,000 signatures so far. Former Mayor Rudy Giuliani, who was mayor 25 years ago during the attacks, spoke on News Nation with a message to the current mayor.
9: Don't go. You obviously support Islamic terrorists who have murdered Americans. And you're a communist. It would be as if a group of Nazi supporters showed up at a Holocaust situation. I mean, he's a supporter of Islamic extremism.
8: Giuliani continues.
9: We're not united with people who celebrate killing of Americans. We're united with people who stand up against this dastardly act. Certainly not united with those who celebrate it. And he celebrates it.
8: Zohran Mamdani spoke to ABC 7 New York.
10: I'm proud to be the mayor of this city. I love this city. I love this country. And what I want this week to be a focus on is on the families whose loved ones were stolen from them 25 years ago in the horrific act of terror.
8: I'm Katie Clark.
1: It's 17 till. When we return on America in the Morning, a veterans group sues the government over Trump's proposed arch near Arlington Cemetery. That and more after these messages.
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1: Back now, this is America in the Morning, 15 till. A dangerous weekend in Seattle following several shootings that happened in the same neighborhood. Just after midnight Sunday, street racers took over the area directly south of the Space Needle and were doing donuts in the street. A fight there involving multiple people led to gunfire with four shot. While police were investigating the earlier shooting, 911 callers reported another shooting a few blocks to the south in Belltown, where a woman was found shot to death in her car. A few hours later, on Monday, a teenager was killed and a man was fighting for his life in a Seattle hospital with gunshot wounds. Police said a total of 7 people were shot, 3 of those fatally, and all in the same Seattle Belltown neighborhood. Police are expected to release more details about the shootings later today. With cases of measles and other diseases on the rise, there are new vaccination recommendations being discussed. Correspondent Ed Donahue has details.
16: Some leading medical groups are urging people to get updated flu and COVID-19 vaccinations this fall. The groups got together to offer recommendations in hopes of lessening confusion after last year's changing advice on vaccinations from the Trump administration. Dr. Sarah Nosel is president of the American Academy of Family Physicians.
17: Everyone 6 months and older should get their flu shot. Adults 65 years and older should get an enhanced flu vaccine.
16: COVID-19 shots are starting to arrive.
17: If you're older than 19, we recommend getting the COVID-19 vaccine. This is especially important for people who are 65 years and older.
16: American Medical Association President-elect Dr. Sandra Fryhofer says there's been a lot of chaos and confusion around vaccines.
18: We must restore trust in vaccines. And that begins with reestablishing an evidence-based process and approach.
16: Common side effects for flu and COVID-19 vaccines are mild and temporary. I'm Ed Donahue.
1: The Caribbean island of Jamaica is taking its case for reparations to Britain's role in slavery directly to King Charles III. Correspondent Karen Shamas has more on the story.
19: Jamaica is pushing for Britain to pay reparations for the transatlantic slave trade. On Monday, the Caribbean nation petitioned King Charles III to refer questions about slavery and the UK's responsibility to the Privy Council. The petition coincides with the anniversary of the Zong massacre, where 132 enslaved Africans were thrown overboard because the crew decided they were worth more as lost property. Jamaica's culture minister, Olivia Grange.
20: In relation to the wrongs that were done, we want answers.
19: Jamaica seeks answers on whether the forced transport and enslavement were illegal and if the UK should provide reparations. King Charles ultimately will have no say in what happens and will follow advice from the British government, which to date has rejected demands for reparations. Aaron Shamas, London.
1: A Vietnam War veterans group is suing in Washington over President Trump's planned triumphal arch and seeking an emergency court order to block the administration from pursuing its imminent plans to break ground. The area in question is adjacent to the Potomac River between Arlington National Cemetery and the Lincoln Memorial. Interior Secretary Doug Burgum announced that groundbreaking on the proposed arch would begin in about 2 weeks. The lawsuit claims the Trump administration is unlawfully moving ahead with the arch without receiving congressional approval to build the 250-foot structure. The president said the triumphal arch would be the largest in the world. Shifting gears, Tesla put a driverless taxi with no steering wheel on Austin, Texas streets Friday. Federal safety investigators have opened an investigation. The new old tech guy, Chuck Palm, is following that story.
21: Tesla put their first driverless taxis on public streets in Austin on Friday. The CyberCab has no steering wheel and no brake pedal. Federal regulators opened an investigation into it within hours. Federal motor vehicle safety standards still require manual controls, and the Transportation Department has proposed dropping that requirement for cars that are designed to drive themselves. But the proposal is not finished. So Tesla self-certified. They signed their own permission slip saying that the CyberCab meets those standards. That's not unusual, and it's normal for car manufacturers. But it's a much bolder move when the car doesn't have a steering wheel in it. The National Highway Traffic Safety Administration now wants the technical data behind that certification. And the agency has run this play before. Zoox, Amazon's robo-taxi company, self-certified a vehicle with no controls back in 2022. And the feds opened the same kind of audit. Zoox did not get final approval to charge people for rides until this past July. Tesla's been given approval to keep running while the investigation is going on. Although there are 45 CyberCabs registered in the entire state of Texas right now, so your commute is going to be safe at least for a while. The question is, who gets to decide that a car without a steering wheel is safe? Visit thenewoldtechguy.com. I'm Chuck Palm.
1: 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Your money, your move. Here's Robert Workman.
0: Pennant race baseball on Monday. The Phillies blanked the Braves 1-0. Jesus Luzardo allowed just two hits and struck out a dozen for his first career shutout, while Kyle Schwarber's league-leading 43rd home run in the eighth was the difference. They split the four-game series in Philadelphia. Atlanta remains four games up in the NL East. Brewers scored three in the eighth and held on to beat the Cubs 4-3. Dodgers took their fifth in a row, 6-3 over the Reds. Teoscar Hernandez hit a three-run homer. Padres nipped the Nationals 3-2. Diamondbacks got by the Royals 5-4 in 10 innings. This one was scoreless through nine before the bats woke up. American League, Adley Rutschman's three-run shot off the pesky pole gave the Red Sox a 5-2 win over the Angels for their fifth straight.
2: I'm just trying to put a quality swing on a ball. You know, this heater's very firm and, you know, felt like it, so I'm just trying to catch up to it.
0: Orioles over the Guardians 6-4, Kobe Mayo with his first ever two-homer game. Week one of college football wrapped up. Number 19 SMU fought off Florida State 27-24. The game delayed nearly 2 hours by a power outage. The Mustangs never trailed but needed a field goal with 21 seconds left to get the dub. The NFL regular season opens up tomorrow night with the Super Bowl rematch between the Patriots and the Seahawks in Seattle. And at the U.S. Open, men's top seed Alexander Zverev and women's two seed Elena Rybakina and number four Coco Gauff each advanced to the quarterfinals with straight set wins on Monday. Both the men's and women's quarters begin today. That's Tuesday Sports.
1: Thank you, sir. It's 7 till. Our insatiable spending at the movie theater when America in the Morning continues after these messages.
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1: It's 5 till. America in the Morning continues. Some big wins at the Emmy Awards with Widow's Bay and The Pitt bringing home trophies. Correspondent Jennifer King reports.
24: The first season of Apple TV's Widow's Bay ran away with 8 Emmy Awards at the Television Academy's early weekend ceremony, previously known as the Creative Arts Emmys.
25: There is something about these seafaring towns.
24: It's now pumped up with guest actor awards along with more behind-the-scenes prizes. The late Rob Reiner drew an ovation winning Best Guest Actor in a Comedy for his work on The Bear. DTF St. Louis won 6 awards in the limited series category with David Harbour and Linda Cardellini getting their first Emmys. And Bad Bunny won his first career Emmy award for his Super Bowl halftime show. HBO Max's The Pitt won 4 awards, including Ernest Hardin Jr. for Best Guest Actor in a Drama, playing Louis, a likable alcoholic with a tragic backstory.
3: Good sandwich?
4: Yeah, really good, actually.
3: Yeah, I can tell from all the crumbs you're getting on my workstation. We eat in the lounge, if we eat lunch at all.
4: I'm so sorry. I was going to grab a patient.
3: Can you wash your hands first?
4: Yeah.
24: The two-night event will air September 12th on FXX. The Primetime Emmys, held on September 14th, will be hosted by Mariska Hargitay, live on NBC and streaming on Peacock. I'm Jennifer King.
1: It's been a record-setting summer for movies at the box office, as we spent billions of dollars to see films in theaters. Entertainment reporter Kevin Carr has that story.
5: Hollywood has something to celebrate as we head into the fall. This summer was the highest grossing domestic box office of all time, with $4.76 billion. The time between May 1st and Labor Day broke the record of $4.755 billion set in 2013, when Iron Man 3, Despicable Me 2, and Man of Steel ruled the summer. These numbers have not been adjusted for inflation. Sequels accounted for most of the highest grossing films.
6: Hello?
7: Well, look what TJ Maxx dragged in.
5: The Devil Wears Prada 2 fashioned $221 million in May.
9: Hi there, I'm Lilypad. Let's play!
5: Then in June, the fifth Toy Story movie grossed $480 million.
7: Then I defy the gods.
5: Two films conquered July and August, with The Odyssey bringing in $589 million.
26: I'm not just Peter Parker. I'm Spider-Man.
5: And the latest Spider-Man film is on its way to making an unprecedented $1 billion at the domestic box office. But it wasn't just big-budget tentpoles.
27: I love you so much.
5: In May, the indie horror film Obsession was one of the most profitable films of the year, grossing $263 million on a minuscule $1 million budget.
28: I've been there every night since I found the place, and I still barely scratched the surface.
5: And Backrooms, another horror film by a YouTube content creator, grossed $198 million to become distributor A24's biggest movie ever. I'm Kevin Carr.
1: America in the Morning for Tuesday, September 8th, 2026 is produced by Jeff McKay. I'm John Trout. This is Westwood One.
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32: Steel beam from the World Trade Center is set to go on display at the White House today as the nation prepares to mark the 25th anniversary of the 9/11 terror attacks. Mark Mayfield with more.
33: The Tunnel to Towers Steel Across America tour is bringing the 16,000-pound beam to the Ellipse. President Trump is expected to deliver remarks. I'm Mark Mayfield.
32: Canada's new tariffs on billions of dollars in American goods are now in effect. We get more from Scott Carr.
34: The tariffs range from 15 to 50%, covering more than $27 billion in U.S. imports. They target products including steel, dairy, appliances, farm equipment, electronics, and paper products. Canadian officials say it's in response to the 50% duties imposed by President Trump on Canadian goods. This has tensions between President Trump and Canadian Prime Minister Mark Carney continue to rise, and with trade talks stalled. In Washington, I'm Scott Carr.
32: It's primary day in New Hampshire. Voters head to the polls today to decide who moves forward in races for the Senate, House, and governor. The Senate race is getting the most attention, with Democratic Senator Jeanne Shaheen not seeking re-election, leaving this seat open. The NTSB has recovered the flight data and audio recorders from the deadly plane crash at Miami International Airport. Speaking Monday from Miami, NTSB Chairwoman Jennifer Homendy said her agency is determined to get to the bottom of what happened.
0: We are deeply, deeply committed to our duty, our responsibilities to determine how this accident occurred, why it happened.
32: Five people were killed, five others injured when an Amazon cargo plane went off the runway while landing Sunday afternoon. The Boeing 767 was coming in from Puerto Rico. I'm Michael Kastner.
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2: Decreasing clouds for early Tuesday across the Denver metro should set up a sunny start as we get back to work Tuesday morning. Morning temps will be in the low 60s with afternoon highs into the middle and upper 80s. Late afternoon and early evening, couple remnant showers and storms and clearing overnight with lows Tuesday upper 50s. Wednesday will be in the middle 80s under a mostly sunny sky, dry and warmer Thursday and Friday. Back around the upper 80s and low 90s, clear nights, lows through the end of the week, low 60s. I'm meteorologist Don Watson.
6: Current temperature
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10: 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Generally speaking, it completely falls. How much is it going to cost? Who's going to pay? And will it work?
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5: Good morning. I'm Jim Hansen, filling in for Larry O'Connor. I am the president of WorldStrat and served in U.S. Army Special Forces. I'm also the author of Winning the Second Civil War Without Firing a Shot. And we've got a packed show ahead this morning. We begin in a moment with the Middle East Forum Executive Director, Greg Roman, who will join us to talk about Iran, the endgame in the region, and terror threats facing the United States. Then at 6:30, a major immigration enforcement story right here in Maryland. Former acting ICE Director Jonathan Fahey joins us about the latest news over the weekend. In the 7 a.m. hour, Hans von Spakovsky breaks down the latest legal battles, including the Supreme Court fight over mail-in voting, redistricting, and other restrictions. Then my good buddy Kurt Schlichter, attorney, retired Army colonel, and town hall columnist, joins us at 7:30. In the 8 o'clock hour, Roger Severino of the Heritage Foundation will be followed by investigative journalist Gary Collins. We're going to start this morning with Iran and the Middle East. Everybody wants to know what the end game's going to be, and since it doesn't look like we're going to bomb the regime into submission, I want to bring in Greg Roman, who is executive director of the Middle East Forum and author of The Closing Window. Now, Greg, obviously, I want to make sure everyone knows we work together. You know, we have done a decade's worth of work trying to get rid of the Islamic Republic of Iran and make sure they can't cause any more trouble. We've done incredible amounts of damage to them. I think the kinetic peace of this war has gone exceptionally well. And yet, the Islamic Republic still rules, or some sort of military junta rules in Iran. What do you see happening right now as far as how effective the economic fury, economic outcast, the whole crush them and put them in a stranglehold? How's that going?
7: I think you have the economic version of thinning of the herd, if you will, for the capabilities for Iran to be able to function as a modern nation state. There was a report that came out this morning about the status of Iran's offshore oil reserves, meaning that since July, when the blockade was re-implemented, they've been having a certain amount of energy subsistence just from what they had stored in that brief period of time between the ceasefire agreement in Islamabad and then the reimposition of the blockade. By October, their oil reserves will be out. By December, their ability to have currency flows, which come from that, will be exhausted. So if we look at a 3 to 4 month horizon, just at least in terms of their main export, 90% of their economy and their other substance, which comes through, they will be exhausted, and that will be the downward spiral of the falling out of their currency, their ability to buy basic supplies, and I think their smuggling efforts that they've had now through the Caspian Sea and their land crossings will also be severely covered by CENTCOM and by other regional forces which have been monitoring what's going on. So the question now is not a matter of if Iran exhausts its ability to be a hydrocarbon producing state, it's when it gets to the point where it goes down to zero.
5: And what happens then? That's where I think things get interesting. Okay, we've got a situation where we broke a lot of their dangerous toys. You know, they're no longer an immediate threat to build nuclear weapons. They've still got drones, they've still got missiles, they've got the ability to harass shipping in the strait. But they also face increasingly more painful retaliation when they do that. But let's say we get to the point now where they're not getting enough oil out to sustain. Where are the fracture points likely to come? You know, where can the Iranian people make their voice heard? You know, whether it's strikes or other ways. And where is the regime likely to have problems?
7: So this gets to a position of what I call Schrodinger's Ayatollah. The idea that when Iran things get really bad in the country, mm-hmm. they end up trying to black out the ability for the people in the country to express just how bad it is. We saw this during the Mahsa Amini protests 3 years ago. We saw this during Operation, I forget the name of it, the 12-day war. There's so many operations.
5: Midnight Hammer. Yeah.
7: Midnight Hammer. We saw this during the protests which took place in late December and early January, and then we saw it again when Operation Epic Fury began. What the job of the United States and the West should be is to equip the Iranian people with the tools necessary, with communications, with the ability to create local economic outlets, to be able to have inroads where it's the people who are controlling the economy. It's smugglers who are being given the tools to be able to override the formal command economy that the country has, and the ability to organize inside so that it's not U.S. troops on the ground. But when it gets to that point of critical mass and you're getting to the point where you see that the people are no longer even able to feed themselves, they turn inwards and blame the regime rather than buying the regime's propaganda and look outwards. I don't care how many drones, how many missiles, how many other elements of destruction that the regime has. If the people get to the point where they're willing to rise up like 1979, every neighborhood has to be organized, optimized, and primed for that condition. It's not like that right now, but in the 4 months where we expect their economy to go into the doldrums, even worse than it is right now, I think the job of the West should be to make sure that the people are ready to rise up and meet the occasion when they can't rule anymore.
5: Now, I have not heard that policy articulated by the Trump administration or any of the other allies or folks who probably share, you know, an idea that the Islamic Republic is a problem. Do you think there is any chance or reason to continue negotiations? Is there some sort of accommodation that can be made with the regime, at least in the very short term? Or are we just on a path to where we should gather the nations of the West and the free world to basically say we've had enough of the Islamic Republic, it's past its expiration date, and we should be looking beyond them to a place where the Iranian people can, as you said, you know, choose a government that suits them and not, you know, just the revolutionary goals of the Ayatollahs?
7: Well, I think you have to look at the president's words. You have to look at the very minutia which is coming out of this administration, and you have to look at the framework that is trying to be adopted by the Department of War and the Department of State and the Department of the Treasury. In terms of the president's words, he has said that there must be justice for the Iranian people. I believe he said last week that there has to be accountability for what he said was 100,000. We believe it's closer to 50 to 60,000 individuals who were slaughtered by the Iranians over the past 8 months from the repression exercises. Now, you also have to look at the minutia. For instance, there's a State Department opportunity that came out last week, which was asking to support with a $5 million grant what they called those who were freedom agents of change. And they're actually trying to build a network of safe houses now for democracy activists in the Middle East. So that means that they're getting ready for something. And where are those democracy activists necessarily going to be emanating from? And lastly, you have what I think is the ability for the administration to shape the future of how they see Iran, to create conditions on the ground. But the only agents who can activate that are the Iranian people themselves. So they've largely said, we have two goals we're articulating. One, we want to get gas prices lower, meaning that they want to be able to have new outflows. And that's what they did with clearing the Strait of Hormuz. And two, they're trying to eliminate Iran's ability to produce a nuclear weapon or even have any nuclear program whatsoever. Anything beyond that is what they consider to be sort of the cherry on top. But I think to really solve the solution, they have to help create the conditions on the ground without having a kinetic commitment to having the Iranian people rise up against the regime.
5: So we have heard, and I think the oil markets are agreeing with this. There is oil flowing out of the Strait of Hormuz for everybody but Iran. And I think that is one of the things that's going to have an effect domestically here on President Trump's, you know, and the democratic process in the United States, which Iran is well aware of. Is there a chance they may try to do a major disruption of that prior to the U.S. midterm elections?
7: There is, and they have actually increased their weapon capabilities, their drone capabilities, their ability to rearm, to remanufacture, their reliance on Caspian Sea imports of Russian military technology, and also items coming through Turkmenistan and Pakistan from China. There is an effort to re-equip, and that's not just to be able to have a tit-for-tat volley against the United States or Israel or anyone else who may be engaged, like Gulf Arab actors against them. But it's because I think that the Iranians may be seeking preemption as a way in which to try to upset the elections in this country, in the United States, the Israeli elections, which are meant to take up place on October 27th, and then to increase political pressure against the president at home, coming the new Congress next year. Whether it's the Democratic or Republican majority, it doesn't really matter. They're trying to re-equip their ability to cause chaos in the region. But the U.S. has dealt with this well. over 80 mines cleared from the Straits of Hormuz in a classified operation done by Navy SEALs starting in April. That succeeded. It now has a gateway through which to export oil or to allow the export of oil and other goods and the import of basic foodstuffs on the Omani Strait, side of the Strait of Hormuz. I think that when it comes to land crossings, this might be the next area they're willing to strike, rather than thinking of just focusing on very large cargo ships and oil tankers, excuse me. I think they also have to start monitoring what's happening with the land crossings in terms of how Iranians are using their gas pipelines and their oil pipelines and the hundreds of millions of cubic liters of oil and cubic liters of gas, which are still coming out of Iran. There's a way in which to tighten the vise around the Iranians without it affecting the economy to the levels that it did prior to U.S. control and management of the situation.
5: Well, Greg Roman, Executive Director of the Middle East Forum and author of The Closing Window. Greg, stay with us. We got much more to discuss on threats facing the United States I want to ask you about. Still ahead this morning, Acting ICE Director Jonathan Fahey joins us at 6:30 with the latest on immigration enforcement and ICE action in Frederick. And Hans von Spakovsky, Kurt Schlichter, Roger Severino, and Gary Collins will all join us as well. This is Jim Hansen in for Larry O'Connor on O'Connor.
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9: The midterms are almost here, and Republicans could be in deep trouble. Polls show Democrats leading in key races. Tonight, Rob Finnerty on Newsmax reveals the growing threat from the DSA and the radical left. With less than 60 days to go, Finnerty says it's time for the GOP to hit the panic button. The House may go, and control of the Senate is up for grabs. Gas prices, mortgage rates, health care, and out-of-control national debt. Americans are angry, and the progressive left wants total control of Congress. Tallarico, El Sayed, AOC, Bernie Sanders. Finnerty reveals President Trump's secret plan to fight back and what you can do to help him. Don't miss Finnerty tonight at 8 p.m. Eastern on Newsmax. 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
14: Foundations of Freedom. A look at America's founding principles and the leaders who shaped our nation.
15: Ronald Reagan understood that preserving liberty required more than defending it. It had to be taught. In his 1989 farewell address, Reagan warned America about the danger of losing its national memory. If we forget what we did, we won't know who we are. Reagan understood that a free nation cannot preserve principles its people no longer understand. Every generation must learn why America's freedoms matter, understand the sacrifices that secured them, and accept the responsibilities that come with self-government. Liberty cannot be simply inherited. It must be intentionally passed from one generation to the next. Because when we fail to teach the meaning of freedom, we eventually lose the will to preserve it. So, are we preparing the next generation merely to inherit liberty, or teaching them why it is worth preserving?
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0: This is Jim Hansen. I'm president of World Strat and a former U.S. Army Special Forces weapons guy. Hey, I'm filling in for Larry O'Connor on O'Connor & Company, and we're going to continue our conversation with Greg Roman, who is executive director of the Middle East Forum and author of The Closing Window. Now, Greg, obviously, we've got the 25th anniversary of 9/11 looming. We just talked about Iran, who with their proxy terror groups has made the Middle East a mess for most of my adult life. Now, I want to ask you, though, because with things going on here, we haven't had any major terror attacks in the United States, none for sure to the level of 9/11. But we still face threats here that I think are worthy of consideration. You know, we've got the Muslim Brotherhood and CARE and other organizations, which are now being designated either as terror groups or other forms of recognition for the things they're doing. What do you see as the major Islamist threats to everyone here in the United States?
1: Public policy professionals and those focused on trying to criminalize and ban the Muslim Brotherhood are looking at the situation like one big canon can address all issues as it relates to Islamist activity in the United States. First and foremost, these are groups that are trying to influence the American body politic to implement their way of Middle Eastern life, draconian medieval type ideology, and impose it on everyday Americans, not just American Muslims, who actually suffer the most from Islamist thoughts and influence inside their own communities, from Christians, Jews, Hindus, atheists, anyone else that may identify as an American. And when policymakers say the Muslim Brotherhood, it's like conflating communism, fascism, and Islamism all in one bucket. And you have to understand that to be able to diagnose the problem, you have to be able to identify it before you can offer a solution. So one of the things that we do with our work is we look at the major communities in New York, Texas, Chicago, Los Angeles, Florida, and we really try to dissect the networks and to identify the principal actors of where these violent extremists and those who seek to influence them are coming from. So yes, CARE is a big issue. There's a very large focus on them in Texas and Florida and in Washington, D.C., with it being reported that the Treasury Department was considering stripping their nonprofit status last week. But there's also seven other networks that individuals need to be aware of. That's the Shia Islamists, some of who are appointed by the Ayatollah. They're active in Michigan. These are the Bangladeshi extremists who are responsible for major terror attacks in Pakistan, in India, in Bangladesh over the past 10 years, who are present in Virginia. And there's also six or seven other networks. We can just run through them as a list, but just go to meforum.org to get to the specifics of it that policymakers should be aware of. This needs to be a whole of Islamism extremism effort to be able to catch all these individuals rather than just focusing on the easily nuanced Muslim Brotherhood.
0: And I just want to highlight some of the work since the Trump administration came into power that the Middle East Forum has done. I think everybody remembers when the letters for USAID were being chiseled off the front of that building. One of the factors that brought that to bear was a report from the Middle East Forum detailing $122 million worth of funding from USAID, U.S. tax dollars, that went to terror-affiliated groups. And that was something you ended up testifying in front of the DOGE committee at Congress about that. There's more, though. There were plenty of other reports. Tell us about a couple of the other places MEF has made an impact.
1: Right, and this really started when we identified the Obama administration giving money to an al-Qaeda affiliate through a subcontractor back in 2015. This was actually highlighting another issue, which isn't just focusing on the Islamist groups, but their enablers, including U.S. federal government agencies during that time. So one of the things that we tried to do was we tried to audit their extremism and the funding of their extremism. And now from the Department of Homeland Security, Department of Health and Human Services, the Justice Department, USAID, the State Department, we have gone agency by agency at the federal level and replicated the effort at the state level in Texas with a recent press conference from Governor Greg Abbott and the director of Islamist Watch Counterextremism Program, Sam Westrop, announcing their effort to excise Islamism from education. So people who are watching right now, people who are listening on the radio, can very easily go into their public funding databases and see if organizations that we've identified as extremists are receiving public funds. It's not just about the U.S. government underwriting terrorism overseas, which has largely ended under the Trump administration, but also their interlocutors and those who they consider to be fellow travelers receiving taxpayer money here at home.
0: Well, that's something we're happy to see you helping stop. Greg Roman, Executive Director of the Middle East Forum, always great talking with you. Thanks for joining us. Coming up next, we turn to Maryland, where ICE agents are clashing with protesters in a Frederick neighborhood just this weekend. I'm Jim Hansen. This is O'Connor and Company.
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3: A steel beam from the World Trade Center is set to go on display today at the White House as the nation prepares to mark the 25th anniversary of the 9/11 terror attacks. The tunnel that towers steel across America tour is bringing the 16,000-pound beam to the ellipse. Canada's new tariffs on billions of dollars in American goods are now in effect, escalating the trade fight with the U.S. The tariffs kicked in just after midnight and range from 15 to 50%, covering some $27 billion in U.S. imports. They target products including steel, dairy, appliances, farm equipment, electronics, and paper products.
4: To boldly go where no man has gone before.
3: The long holiday weekend is over and it's back to the 9-to-5 grind, but today's a very special day for sci-fi lovers. It's Star Trek Day. It celebrates the day back in 1966 that the television show Star Trek debuted on NBC. I'm Michael Kastner.
5: Denver weather. Decreasing clouds for early Tuesday across the Denver metro should set up a sunny start as we get back to work Tuesday morning. Morning temps will be in the low 60s with afternoon highs into the middle and upper 80s. Late afternoon and early evening, couple remnant showers and storms and clearing overnight with lows Tuesday upper 50s. Wednesday will be in the middle 80s under a mostly sunny sky, dry and warmer Thursday and Friday. Back around the upper 80s and low 90s, clear nights, lows through the end of the week, low 60s. I'm meteorologist Don Watzel.
6: Current temperature
7: 65 degrees.
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3: I'm Jim Hansen, president of WorldStrat and former U.S. Army Special Forces weapons guy. I'm filling in for Larry O'Connor on O'Connor & Company. Still ahead this morning, we're going to talk with Hans von Spiskowski about legal issues, including battles over mail-in voting. We'll also talk with Kurt Schlichter, Roger Severino, and investigative journalist Gary Collins. But right now, we need to talk a little bit about immigration enforcement and what happened right across the river in Maryland over the weekend. ICE agents had been into a Frederick, Maryland neighborhood for roughly 2 days when protesters gathered Friday night. They blocked the street and attempted to block access to a home. Now, the confrontation ultimately turned physical. No arrests were made by ICE, and questions remain about exactly what happened and why. Joining us now is Jonathan Fahey, former federal prosecutor and acting director of U.S. Customs, Immigration and Customs Enforcement. Jonathan, good morning. All right. I think pretty much everyone has seen these protests against ICE all over the country, and I, for one, am stunned by the level of coordination these people show. The number of people they can get together, the way they can hit, you know, a place that might just be, you know, an arrest warrant's about to be served. It feels like a conspiracy to me. Is there actually, you know, and I don't want to get too deep into the legal thing, but there is a conspiracy in the common sense use of the word. How do these people manage to get this level of disruption of what is a legal, you know, enforcement of the laws we all passed?
4: Yeah, I think conspiracy is actually a good word, because really what they're doing is conspiring to impede ICE, which is a federal felony violation. And, you know, with social media and everything else, they're out, they're doing, and with, you know, a lot of political backing, they're doing everything they can to disrupt ICE and what they're doing. And it's so cynical. And we all know, at least people have been following this, we know their real motive has nothing to do with what ICE is doing, but their whole motive is to keep all of the illegal aliens in the country because they think it benefits them politically. But yeah, I think these are all coordinated, and their efforts not to protest, but to prevent ICE from doing their job, which is a crime. So I think it's apt to call it that. But it is very concerning, because each one of these things, you know, this one didn't turn, you know, turn violent, but nothing horrible happened. But something really bad could happen. People could die. And also, you know, like you said, ICE is doing their job, and it's not just an elective that was instituted by a political party, by Donald Trump. This is something they're required to do, which is enforce immigration law. So everything they're doing is not just lawful, but it's required. And it's so shameful that these agents are put in so much danger unnecessarily because of, you know, political motivations on the other side.
3: So tell us about this one that just happened in Frederick, Maryland. So it sounds like it was a multi-day thing, so they may have had time to ramp up and get a bunch of people. The video showed what looked like, you know, dozens, maybe 25, 30, or 50 people running around holding hands.

0: and skipping across the driveway. What was actually going on there?
1: Yeah, that's what, like, it's not clear what, like, ICE was, you know, doing an operation, and these people are there basically trying to disrupt them, prevent them from getting into houses to make arrests or to do whatever they were doing. And, you know, it, again, you know, ICE, when they're out there in the community on these types of operations, the people they're going after are criminals. They're going after the child predators, you know, rapists, robbers, sometimes people who have committed homicide. So they're going, really, when they're doing this, they're going after the worst of the worst. And a lot of the, you know, one of the little tricks these protesters or the people that complain about ICE do is they try to suggest they're just going into neighborhoods and rounding people up indiscriminately, when in fact they're not. And I think what's really important here, Frederick, Maryland was one of the first signers on of like these 287G agreements, which are these agreements where ICE cooperated with local authorities to turn criminals over from the jail to ICE. They were a member since around 2008 or 2009. This year, the Maryland governor signed a law forbidding localities from cooperating with ICE. So this is a natural consequence of that, because Frederick County Sheriff wants to cooperate with ICE, but they're not allowed to. So this leads to more arrests in the streets, less arrests from the jail, and also less local cooperation, because a lot of times things can be done more efficiently if they know, if they're able to work with the local police who really know how things are on the ground. So this is really, a lot of it's a result of Democrat policies designed to basically implement a mass amnesty agenda.
0: You know, and it makes everyone less safe. You know, even the people who are there protesting, their kids, their sons and daughters, you know, their wives, their husbands are at danger of bad things happening to them because of this. So I have a question, right? I watched something like that. I'm a former Special Forces guy, okay? I'm kind of a rough instrument at some point. And I look at something like that, and I wonder where the mace is. You know, I wonder where the water cannons are. I wonder where the ability to do that. I wonder why there aren't protesters stacked like cordwood with zip ties on them, waiting to get tossed in the back of a van and taken to jail. Is that just, I mean, is that not something? Where's the line where that kind of stuff can start happening, when these people are literally putting agents at risk and stopping the law from being enforced?
1: My guess on this particular thing, they weren't expecting it, so weren't prepared to make mass arrests. And maybe they had a high-value target or two that they were going after, so they didn't want to get basically taken off task. But you're right. But a lot of times, going back sort of the cooperation, a lot of times when you have protests against law enforcement, or in this case sort of violence against law enforcement, you have the support from the local community, meaning the local police department, and here they don't have it because of politics, so it makes it much harder. But you're right, this is a situation where, you know, anyone that's laying hands on an officer, is doing things to impede them in their job, should be locked up, taken away, because this shouldn't be tolerated even at the minimal level. But my guess is they just, at the time, they weren't prepared, or they had a higher priority. But it just shows how shameful these Democratic policies are, because you'd like the locals to be able to support the federal law enforcement, particularly not on their mission of immigration enforcement, but just protecting them. And also, like you said, protecting the community, which ultimately should be everyone's goal, is to keep the community safe. And that's not being done here because of politics.
0: Now, I can look back to when this was going on in Minneapolis, you know, and there was negative assistance between law enforcement there. So, you know, what, maybe in Maryland, these guys do want to work with them. And I think most local police, whose job is to keep people safe, understand that getting dangerous criminals out of their neighborhoods is good for everyone. But back in Minneapolis, I believe you probably had the mayor, you know, they're helping the protesters, and you know, hamstringing to the extent his police wanted to do anything, and whether it went up to the governor or whatever, but there was almost an insurrection-like feel to the way they were obstructing a federal law enforcement agency doing what the duly elected president had decided the policy was, which is actually enforcing our immigration laws. Is that something that is still an issue where in some of these places, whether it's Maryland or elsewhere, you've got local and state politicians who are willing to obstruct the lawful actions of law enforcement?
1: Yeah, I think that's a great way of putting it. Really, in Minneapolis, it really was basically a subversion movement going on by the politicians. But you're right, the police want, and even in Minneapolis, if it were up to the police, I'm sure they want to be supporting ICE. But that's exactly what's going on. They're trying to do everything they can to obstruct, to subvert, to prevent immigration enforcement. And again, yeah, it's the law. Not only is it the law, it's the policy, everything else. And it's just so shameful. And remember in Minneapolis, they planned on it. And you could tell before this, even before all of the stuff even happened, because remember, Tim Walz was giving graduation speeches earlier that year, calling ICE Nazis and things of that nature. And you see people like the mayor of Minneapolis really raised his profile and his political standing by doing so. Remember, you know, he gained fame from George Floyd and wanted to keep it going. And that seems like his MO. And it's just so sad that the politicians on the Democratic side really do seem to elevate themselves by being as anti-ICE and pro-illegal alien as they can be. So if it weren't for the politicians, I think we wouldn't see very much of this stuff. But they are just so wedded to this. And the Democratic Party, I don't think there's any way to look at this other than thinking they want mass amnesty, they want open borders because they think it will help them politically. And, you know, I don't see any other argument that makes any sense on this issue. But the worst part about it, like you said, it puts the community in danger. And you know, all these guys are doing is trying to enforce the law. And if you're here illegally, the message needs to be, it's time to go home. And DHS is willing to give you $3,000 to leave on your own accord. So everything they're doing is reasonable. And they're pulling so many criminals off the street. And, you know, one of the big reasons we have a record low crime rate this year is because of the actions of DH or ICE agents and other agents taking really bad people off the streets and removing them from the country.
0: Do you think that's going to show up in the midterms? Because that has been one of the main policies of the Trump administration. You know, the deport them all was almost a campaign promise. And now we've done, I mean, the stats I saw said we've got 3 million fewer foreign-born citizens than we did at the beginning of the Trump administration. Do you think the people of America see this as a net plus or a net loss? And how's that going to reflect at the ballot box?
1: Yeah, that's a good question, because, I mean, in some respects, whenever you're successful in politics, you don't get the credit and sort of move on to the next issue. Because if you look, we don't have anyone crossing the border. Crime is massively down. We have things like wages are up, particularly with blue collar workers. So the objective criteria, it's been a massive success. But I do think the Democrats have been successful on pushing the narrative, and they have a ton of help from the mainstream media that does everything they can to undermine President Trump and this agenda. But I think it's pretty interesting, and I think it's important for the Republicans to go out there on this issue and really fight on it, because, hey, crime is down. Here's one of the reasons. Wages are up. All of these things are objectively better or getting better, and it's because of this policy, and they should trumpet this as a success and not let the Democrats essentially hijack the issue, which they're trying to do, and granted, give them credit on the political, and they've been successful on some fronts, but I hope that people really think about this. Their lives are better because of this policy, and they're going to continue to get better, which is the most important point. Because, hey, if you are going to be richer, healthier, better educated, have lower prices, lower rents, that's
0: those
1: a good
0: are all
1: thing
0: bonuses.
1: That needs to be communicated.
0: Yeah, well, let's
1: exactly.
0: Hope they get that. They hope they get that message out. Jonathan Fahey, former acting director of ICE. Jonathan, thank you for joining us this morning. Coming up, we're going to ask what happened to Tucker Carlson. He had a bizarre exchange where he called algebra fake math, and that's not the craziest thing he's done lately. I'm Jim Hansen, and you're
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0: Hey, folks, Jim Hansen sitting in for Larry O'Connor. I got a question for you. What on earth has happened to Tucker Carlson? Now, I used to do a show when he was on Fox. He was the best voice on the political right. The first 8 minutes of his show, his opening monologue was always money on whatever the most important topic of the day was. He would take it, dissect it, and destroy the left's craziness while putting forth a reasonable policy from the political right. He was the guy. And since he left, you know, he got run out for Fox, did some things I guess they didn't agree with. Then the demon attack. Don't forget that. Now, you know, think what you will about demons. I think there are possibilities around that. But it looks like the demon won, because at some point, you know, when he was before that, he was a supporter of Israel. He called it one of the greatest places in the world to visit and our best ally. And then that happens, and now he's got his own show and no guardrails, you know, no adults telling him what to do. And all of a sudden, he's no longer willing to visit Israel. Israel is evil and of the devil. And he's going to buy a place in Qatar. You know, I don't know what happened. Nobody can. It's his own head. But it's been cuckoo. And he just released on his own channel, on purpose, an interview with another kook he had on, who, of course, had to have sunglasses on because, you know, that's one thing you have to do. But let's play a little bit of this clip about how algebra is fake math.
1: Why does algebra put letters into numbers?
2: I think just to f*** with you.
1: So you deal with math in your job every day. Well, you've already, I think, demonstrated your grasp of math is high.
2: Very, I mean, functional math.
1: Yeah,
2: for sure. Yeah.
1: Well, if you can build a wood-fired kiln.
2: Yeah.
0: All right. Look, we could play more of this, but I think you got the point when they just want to F with you by putting the numbers in the math. And it gets worse from there. You know, and you've seen other clips. This is not the first time that Tucker's gone off the rails. All right, he had on the guy who thinks Churchill was the villain of World War II. You know, he's had on every flavor of Jew-hating, anti-Israel guest, anti-American guests, in my opinion, a lot of the time, who are basically looking at ways to destroy the strength of this country by undermining our place in the world and saying we should withdraw to the point where we're no longer the number one and really only superpower in the world. You know, we should go ahead and hide behind our oceans, and the only thing that matters is what happens inside the borders of the United States. And there's a piece of that that makes sense, okay? We had some adventurism. We had some forever wars. We did some things that I think were done poorly, whether they had a good motivation behind them or not. But you can't all of a sudden decide that Israel, the only democracy, the only actual Western-style civilization in the Middle East, is the enemy, is the root of all evil. Tucker seems to blame them for everything that's happened. He talks about how President Trump is a puppet of Israel. You know, he said some ridiculous things about President Trump at this point. And I don't understand how someone like this is still considered a reasonable person to be an influence on the policies of Americans. But there is an audience for that. There is an audience for anti-Israel. And okay, let's admit the Gaza genocide and the other attacks on Israel over their totally justified response to October 7th attacks by Hamas has been one of the greatest propaganda victories for, you know, the forces against Israel ever. They created a genocide out of a reasonable response to military response to a slaughter of Israeli citizens. Now, I just want to point out one thing to the people who want to say there is a Gaza genocide. If you compare the number of civilian casualties by U.S. troops in urban combat in Iraq to the IDF and the number of civilian casualties in urban combat in Gaza, where Hamas was purposely trying to get their civilians killed, the Israelis and the IDF have a lower number of civilians killed per enemy combatant. So there was no Gaza genocide. Gaza's population has increased. And yet, You have Tucker and the kooks he has bringing on his show, ranting and raving about, you know, the Zionist conspiracy that runs the world and apparently they think runs this country. I don't know how to help them. I worry that they're get the level of, you know, I guess interest and audience they do. But I think it's worth throwing down a marker and just saying, if this is the kind of people who are considered reasonable voices still on the right, then the right should probably take a little bit of self-reflection, look in the mirror and decide, do we really believe that Israel is the source of all evil in the world? Do we really believe that President Trump doesn't know what he's doing and he's Netanyahu's puppet? Do we really believe that algebra is fake math? I don't. And I think a lot of reasonable people could take that and look at Tucker and say, dude, get a clue, you know, have somebody talk to someone who can get you back to earth. Anyhow, we'll leave that there. Coming up, we're going to turn to the Supreme Court, elections, and a major legal fight again about mail-in voting ahead of the midterms. Hans von Spakovsky is going to join us to break down the latest legal developments. I'm Jim Hansen, and you're watching O'Connor and Company. I'm filling in for Larry while he is out gallivanting on a well-earned break.
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13: Canada's new tariffs on billions of dollars in American goods are now in effect, marking a step up in the trade war with the U.S. The tariffs kicked in just after midnight and range from 15 to 50%, covering some $27 billion in U.S. imports. They target products including steel, dairy, appliances, farm equipment, electronics, and paper products. Canada says the tariffs are in response to the 50% duties imposed by President Trump on Canadian goods. The NTSB has recovered the flight data and audio recorders from the deadly plane crash at Miami International Airport. More from Mark Mayfield.
14: Speaking Monday from Miami, NTSB Chairwoman Jennifer Homendy said her agency is determined to get to the bottom of what happened.
15: We are deeply, deeply committed to our duty, our responsibilities to determine how this accident occurred, why it happened.
14: Five people were killed and five others injured when an Amazon cargo plane went off the runway while landing Sunday afternoon. The Boeing 767 was coming in from Puerto Rico. Omendi said it struck a van with several people inside, then struck a Toyota Corolla while sliding 1,500 feet past the paved surface.
16: A steel beam from the World Trade Center will be going on display later today at the White House as the nation prepares to mark the 25th anniversary of the 9/11 terror attacks. The Tunnel to Towers Steel Across America tour is bringing the 16,000-pound beam to the ellipse. It's primary day in New Hampshire today. More from Scott Carr.
17: Voters head to the polls in the Granite State to decide who'll move forward in races for the Senate, House, and Governor. The race for the U.S. Senate seat held by Jeanine Shaneen is getting most attention, with Democratic Congressman Chris Pappas emerging as the Democratic frontrunner. While on the Republican side, John E. Sununu has the benefit of strong statewide name recognition.
16: Stock futures are falling to start the shortened week. I'm Michael Kastner.
11: 710 Traffic.
18: The blocking wrecks around Denver. CDOT reports lanes closed for work both directions on Santa Fe north of Evans, and shoulder work southbound Santa Fe, Rutland Avenue to County Line Road. Westbound Colfax, the right lane closed between 7th and I-25. Construction westbound Pena, lanes closed Gun Club Road to E-470. In the mountains, the left lane is closed for construction eastbound I-70 from East Vail to Vail Pass. I'm Danny Christos.
11: Denver weather.
19: Decreasing clouds for early Tuesday across the Denver metro should set up a sunny start as we get back to work Tuesday morning. Morning temps will be in the low 60s with afternoon highs into the middle and upper 80s. Late afternoon and early evening, couple remnant showers and storms and clearing overnight with lows Tuesday upper 50s. Wednesday will be in the middle 80s under a mostly sunny sky, dry and warmer Thursday and Friday. Back around the upper 80s and low 90s, clear nights, lows through the end of the week, low 60s. I'm meteorologist Don Watzel.
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21: 65 degrees.
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3: I'm Jim Hansen, president of World Strat and a former U.S. Army Special Forces weapons guy. I'm filling in for Larry O'Connor on O'Connor and Company. We've got another big hour ahead. Coming up, Hans von Spakovsky joins us in a moment to break down the latest legal news, including the Trump administration's latest trip to the Supreme Court over mail-in ballots and the escalating redistricting battle in Maryland. Then at 7:30, Kurt Schlichter, attorney, retired Army colonel, and senior town hall columnist, will join us. But first, let's get into the legal battles that could have major implications leading into November. Hans von Spakovsky joins me now. Good morning, Hans.
4: Good morning, Jim.
3: So we're back to the Supreme Court. It seems like we're constantly going back and forth over what the rules are for our elections. And, okay, that's important. I think we need to get that right. I think we've had a lot of judicial activism, even insurrection-y activism going on. But where are we with mail-in ballots? Is that going to be a way for people to vote this midterm?
4: Well, they will. The only question is whether the kind of secure rules that the Trump administration is trying to put in to make it more effective will be in place. This past weekend, the administration appealed again to the U.S. Supreme Court. Remember, a federal judge in Massachusetts, an Obama appointee, issued an injunction when the lawsuit was first filed against these new rules that the Postal Service wanted to put in way back in March. That's when the lawsuit was filed. And the Supreme Court just 2 weeks ago issued an order overruling that injunction. Yet within 3 days, if you can believe it, Jim, the very same judge issued an injunction again. I mean, that's the kind of rogue justice we have going on with liberal justices in this country, liberal judges, I should say. And think about this, Jim. This lawsuit is being led by California on behalf of a group of blue states. Where did they go to file their lawsuit to get this injunction? Massachusetts. Why would they go to Massachusetts instead of D.C.? To get this one judge. And the thing is, look, the rules make perfect sense. For example, the Postal Service wanted states to put a barcode on the outside of the envelopes. Why? So they could track the mail-in ballot. Why would states be against that? Why would they not want to know where these ballots are? Well, it's because they keep saying, oh, mail-in balloting is perfectly safe. This would give you data how often those ballots are misdelivered, not delivered, not delivered on time. They don't want that kind of information.
3: Now, is that something that could help? Because one of the things that I think has been used by the left to influence elections has been ballot harvesting, where they go ahead and they send out people to register anything they can find with some sort of DNA, you know, and they get those and then the ballots get mailed out, or the states have rules where they mail ballots to anyone who's ever registered ever in the history of Earth. And then those ballots are just out there more or less uncontrolled. Whoever gets hold of those gets to harvest them and put them into play. Is this going to help with that, or is that something we're going to need the SAVE Act for?
4: Well, that's something we need the SAVE Act for, but this would help find the kind of ballots, for example, in California, where they now mail ballots to every registered voter. There have been plenty of story about these ballots piling up at apartment buildings because all the people who used to live there don't live there anymore, and yet they're getting ballots. And what's happening to those ballots? Who's actually getting them, filling them out, and sending them in? Again, that's the kind of information California and other states don't want to have appear in public.
3: Yeah, they've been gaming the system for a long time, and it's time to shine some light on them. One of the other issues in play is redistricting in Maryland, which again, we've had constant battles over this, and at some point it's an absurd system. You know, the full on gerrymandering of everything. If we could start over, great. But what is the current state in the state of Maryland?
4: Remember, Maryland has 8 congressional seats. Trump got about a third of the vote in the last election. Only one of them is a Republican seat. Even that's too much for Democrats. So they wrote a referendum to take it out of the hands of lower courts, which have said that partisan gerrymandering that would get rid of that one Republican seat violates the state constitution. So Democrats quickly and hurriedly put a referendum through the General Assembly that would take away the jurisdiction of those lower courts, put it in the hands of only the state Supreme Court, their allies and friends of the Democrats. And there was a lawsuit. The lawsuit said you can't do that. It violates the state constitution. And it's confusing. This is where lower courts had said that. The state Supreme Court just said, oh, no, there's not a problem doing this. Oh, yes, the referendum is misleading to voters, but we will rewrite it. The dissenting judges point out that's not the job of the state Supreme Court. If it's misleading, they need to just hold it invalid and send it back to the legislature. Instead, like I said, the majority, who are their friends and political allies, rewrote it and said, no, it can be on the referendum. It also is still confusing, the dissenters say, even the way it was rewritten, because voters won't know that the state Declaration of Rights will no longer apply to a congressional redistricting.
3: Absurd and wrong, and hopefully something that at some point somebody gets a hold of. Okay, I'm going to shift gears with you. We've got the 25th anniversary of 9/11 coming up, and I saw something again. We're going to try Khalid Sheikh Mohammed, one of the planners of the 9/11 terror attacks, 27 years after that. The fact that he is still drawing breath right now offends me. Now, I believe that as soon as we had him in custody, within a short period of time, President Bush should have convened a military tribunal, found him guilty, and hung him, and we could then have his carcass rotting where it belongs. Instead, 25 years later, he is still stealing oxygen from decent people. Is this as bad as I think it is?
4: Yeah, it is. Look, the whole point of military tribunals was to deliver swift justice, fair justice, but without the kind of problems and delays you sometimes have in the civilian system. It's been the opposite. You know, this is the fifth judge assigned to this. His defense lawyers have filed literally hundreds of scurrilous motions throughout this time period. And this guy, remember, Jim, he confessed in open court. He has previously confessed. He's proud of what he done. And yet almost 3 decades later, we don't even have the trial yet. Compare this to the military tribunal commission set up in 1942 when 8 German saboteurs were unloaded on the beaches of the U.S. by a German submarine. They were caught in June. A trial was held in July. Most of them were executed in August. That's what should have happened here, and it hasn't. It's really incompetence of the highest order.
3: And I don't want to short circuit our justice system. I think one of the hallmarks of America is the fact that you should be able to get a fair trial. But when you've got people who are outside of any laws, and in this case, you rightly mentioned, they were acting as terrorists. Not even, in the case of the German saboteurs, that was a war. You know, these guys were terrorists. Why should they deserve the same rights as a U.S. citizen?
4: Well, they don't. And the easiest way to understand this is that and you know this. Look, when you capture an enemy in the field, what do people think? You have to read them their Miranda rights before you can send them over to be, for example, tried by a military commission. That would be ridiculous. We don't extend the same constitutional rights to enemies in wartime, and yet they've gone so far overboard that, like I said, three decades later, the man's confessed. He still hasn't been convicted. I mean, that is just outrageous.
3: Well, Hans von Spakovsky, Senior Legal Fellow at Advancing American Freedom. Hans, thank you for sharing your insight on both the
4: sure.
3: the legal issues we have with elections, which seem to be always ongoing, and also joining me in wishing we weren't talking about Khalid Sheikh Mohammed right now. Thanks for joining us.
4: Yeah, I agree with that. Sure, thanks for having me.
3: Coming up, a new family policy proposal backed by Vice President J.D. Vance is sparking a debate on the right. Should we be giving some sort of child care benefits to married people in the same way right now that single mothers and others are getting these? Is this smart pro-family policy or just another government entitlement? We'll get into that next, and later this hour, Colonel Kurt Schlichter joins us to talk about his scrap with the Washington Post, and we will find out what also is going on at the Pentagon. I'm Jim Hansen, in for Larry O'Connor. Stay with us on O'Connor and Company.
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9: Tuesday morning. It's an easy drive. Not much going on yet. Traffic is light out here. Speeds up on the high side anywhere you're headed. No problems or delays. I-70 is quiet. Headed out to the airport. 15 minutes on Pena from I-70 to the terminal. 225 moving well. C-470 Highlands Ranch Drive. That's 15 minutes. Florida Turnpike wide open. I-25 downtown to the tech center. About 10 minutes. With traffic, I'm Susan Phelan.
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3: I'm Jim Hansen, filling in for Larry O'Connor on O'Connor and Company. Now, there's an interesting debate breaking out on the right over a new family policy proposal championed by Vice President J.D. Vance. The Trump administration is drafting a plan that would allow some married couples with a stay-at-home parent to qualify for federal child care subsidies, money that currently goes toward child care for lower-income parents who are working, going to school, or receiving job training. The proposal would use the existing child care development fund rather than create a new pot of money. Now, supporters say, why should the government subsidize sending your child to daycare but not recognize the value of a mother or father staying at home to raise that same child? But some conservatives are pushing back for a very different reason. They say if you want to help families, fine, but give them a tax credit. Don't just expand eligibility for another federal program. And at some level, I have a good feeling on both sides of that debate. Everyone should want families to be helped out. We have done far too little to help the nuclear family and make sure that the very backbone of this country and the best place for children to grow up is always and always has been in a two-parent household. So helping parents with that seems like a great idea. But building more government programs or redirecting money out of another government program to do that doesn't really fit in with what I see as non-big government conservatism. I mean, the thing we talk about with the left is their goal is free stuff for all their friends. I don't think the conservative answer to that should be no, free stuff for our friends. Somebody's got to pay for that. And one way or another, we got to figure out what we actually want. Now, I think J.D. Vance is operating from a concept I've heard a lot about recently that I think deserves a good look. It's called the common good. And the people proposing it are smart people. They're well-meaning people. They're people I respect. And I think it's also called post-liberalism. But the idea being that our current systems do not promote what ends up benefiting the country as a whole. And I would agree with that. I think our systems are badly broken. I question whether the answer is to use federal government or other arms of government to change that. My view is government is generally the worst way to fix anything, and I'm unaware of very many things it has fixed in its entire history. So the idea that common good should be a way to take and repurpose government to rebuild the country to benefit, you know, things that we believe in. And trust me, most of the elements of the common good that they talk about, I want to happen. I want the nuclear family to be supported. I want, you know, freedom of religion. I want all of the things that are going to make America the kind of country it was before the social liberalism of the late 1960s and on destroyed all that purposely. They were trying to destroy the family. They were trying to, you know, push women into the workforce in a way that I'm fine with. My wife is a major, powerful, retired Army colonel, you know, and someone who has done tremendous things in her life. But that should be a choice, not the only thing that's respected. And I think now to go ahead and look at ways to change that is great. But I don't want that to become a way to grow government, to build things that our side wants now, because the other side will use those powers when they get back into power to do things I disagree with. So what I want to hear from J.D. Vance and the people who are pushing the idea of common good and the general welfare and these type of ideas is, how are these proposals going to work without the government being the main implementer, without increasing the size of federal programs or repurposing federal programs? I want to slim down the government. I don't want the government becoming, you know, the tool we use to change the entire society. I think culture, and as Andrew Breitbart said, politics is downstream from culture. Let's use culture to change our society. Let's not try to use the government to become, what, big family, not big brother, big daddy. I don't know what you want to call it, but I want these people. And like I said, I respect them. They are people who I think are leaders and good members of the political right. But I want to hear a better explanation of how this is not going to turn into something that we will rue the day of when the left gets a hold of it. Coming up next, my good buddy Colonel Kurt Schlichter is going to tell us about how he crushed The Washington Post. I'm Jim Hansen. We're doing O'Connor and Company. We'll be back after the break.
14: The midterms are almost here, and Republicans could be in deep trouble. Polls show Democrats leading in key races. Tonight, Rob Finnerty on Newsmax reveals the growing threat from the DSA and the radical left. With less than 60 days to go, Finnerty says it's time for the GOP to hit the panic button. The House may go, and control of the Senate is up for grabs. Gas prices, mortgage rates, health care, and out-of-control national debt. Americans are angry, and the progressive left wants total control of Congress. Tallarico, El Sayed, AOC, Bernie Sanders. Finnerty reveals President Trump's secret plan to fight back and what you can do to help him. Don't miss Finnerty tonight at 8 p.m. Eastern on Newsmax. 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
15: Canada's new tariffs on billions of dollars in American goods are now in effect, marking a step up in the trade war with the U.S. The tariffs kicked in just after midnight and range from 15 to 50%, covering some $27 billion in U.S. imports. They target products including steel, dairy, appliances, farm equipment, electronics, and paper products. The aftermath of Sunday's deadly crash of an Amazon cargo plane will continue to be felt at Miami International today. Almost 600 flights were canceled or delayed yesterday, and two of the airport's four runways are still closed. A coastal flood advisory remains in effect for parts of Southern California. More from Mark Mayfield.
16: Over the weekend, multiple coastal communities were inundated with seawater as the tail end of a tropical storm pushed waves into the shore. Big, powerful waves are combining with high tides to cause minor flooding in various parts of the Southland.
15: Stock futures are falling to start the shortened week. I'm Michael Kastner.
17: Denver weather.
18: Decreasing clouds for early Tuesday across the Denver metro should set up a sunny start as we get back to work Tuesday morning. Morning temps will be in the low 60s with afternoon highs into the middle and upper 80s. Late afternoon and early evening, couple remnant showers and storms and clearing overnight with lows Tuesday upper 50s. Wednesday will be in the middle 80s under a mostly sunny sky, dry and warmer Thursday and Friday. Back around the upper 80s, low 90s, clear nights, lows through the end of the week, low 60s. I'm meteorologist
17: meteorologist Don Watzel.
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3: Coming up, Kurt Schlichter joins us. He's an attorney, retired Army colonel, and senior columnist at Town Hall. We got a lot to talk about with Kurt. And later at 8:05, Roger Severino of the Heritage Foundation joins us to dig deeper into the debate over Vice President J.D. Vance's family proposal. I'm Jim Hansen, in for Larry O'Connor on O'Connor & Company. So anyhow, we've got Kurt Schlichter coming up now from Houston, Texas, I believe. Kurt, how are you doing this morning?
4: How are you?
3: I am quite well. Now, you had a very entertaining week last week when you got attacked by the yapping chihuahuas of the Washington Post over the fact that you and some other good people, Rob Manus and Tom Anderson, Cynical Publius, were doing some work for the Department of War, helping fix our war colleges so they could war better. Now, that was not publicly known, but he dug in, had somebody leak some information, probably criminally, out of Department of War, and then wrote a sleazy little attack piece on you. But he gave you now the title you proudly wear, which is
4: massively influential conservative influencer.
3: Ta-da! Well, that we knew that all along. So what was this all about? I mean, what's the story behind this?
4: Well, first of all, none of this was secret. I just didn't send an engraved invitation to the Washington Post saying, hey, I'm a retired colonel and a 30-year lawyer asked to come and help and look at the war colleges, of which I am a graduate, and see if we can improve them. I guess I was not under the impression that I had to go get his permission and okay to do basic stuff to serve my country, since I'm too old and too fat to freaking serve it in uniform. I thought maybe I'll help out a little. Instead, I get this garbage carefully curated, so they don't exactly accuse me of being paid to propagandize for Pete Hegseth. They just sort of hint at it strongly enough for the flying monkeys of Twitter and every single leftist.
3: Okay, Kurt, we gotta jump to your phone. They're gonna ring your phone. We're getting an echo. I think the Washington Post has hired somebody to hack into the system and do that. But bottom line was, you did some good work. It wasn't public. This Dan Lamothe, who we have been mean to, let's be clear, both you and I and others have been mean to him because he's a horrible reporter, journalist, who generally takes an anti-Department of War, anti-Pete Hegseth, anti-Trump position. And now we're in a situation where he wants to try and pay you and Rob and Tom Anderson back by calling you guys. And he did it. He was careful about it. He didn't actually write in the piece that you were paid propagandists, but he implied it, and he tried to smear you guys. And instead of taking it from him, you did what all good warriors do. You fought back.
5: Oh, yeah, we counterattacked. See, here's the thing. All three of us have a pretty heavy media profiles. And none of us were trained to retreat and surrender. So as soon as he started that, we turned. I wrote a town hall column which got, I don't know, 500,000 views, and got just on X, and just basically took him apart. Here's the other thing: we weren't hired just because we were internet loudmouths. We weren't even hired just because we were colonels. We're hired because we have pretty extensive civilian experience. Rob was an executive at a major corporation. Cynical Publius, Tom Anderson, was a mergers and acquisition lawyer in Silicon Valley, a very respected one. I was a 30-year trial lawyer in L.A. You think I'm going to get pushed around by some scribbling punk?
3: No, and
5: Washington Post? You think I'm going to back down for this little gibbo? You think I'm going to take this crap?

0: You think, look, Jim, I'm not so mad that he thought I could be bought. I'm a trial lawyer in Los Angeles. You know, I don't have a lot of respect for human beings. But to think I could be bought for almost nothing, that's insulting.
1: Yeah, that was the point. You know, this was not some high-end beltway bandit thing where you're robbing the taxpayers to do it. You were basically getting your expenses and time covered to dig in and go to the war colleges, talk to them about what they're teaching, look at the damage and destruction done by Obama and Biden to these over, you know, the fact they had control for 12 of the last 16 years. They ran the Department of Defense as if it was a woke social engineering laboratory. And you guys were brought in because you could help undo that.
0: Well, look, I mean, who's got the skills? I've deposed thousands of people. I've reviewed millions of documents. So I'm pretty good at, if you're going to send me into an organization, I'm pretty good at talking to people. And that's what I did. Secret? This was a secret? I talked to hundreds of people. In fact, here's the thing I love, Jim. He's like, this is a secret, undisclosed operation where they went to the war colleges and talked to people, say our sources. Well, if we went and talked to people, how's it undisclosed?
1: Right. I think it was known.
0: Yeah, let's get this. Oh, and here's the best, Jim. Here's the topper. As I point out, that the value pro, one of the value propositions of the regime media is that they're technically skilled. They're going to give you a fine product that's well edited and curated. They misspelled my freaking name.
1: You do have a lot of, I mean, come on, your last name could serve as a, it's a good place for a Scrabble at the end of, you know, your thing to fill in.
0: I'm worth 80 points.
1: Something like that. But aside from the fact that there was no there, which I think was aptly pointed out because the New York Times contacted you guys, didn't they? And they wouldn't even touch this.
0: Yeah, they said, do you want to comment? Now, we don't talk to the regime media. I'm not going to say them, so didn't answer. Eventually, they got back to Rob and said, well, you know, we're just not going to pursue this because there was nothing there because it was all a lie. Here's your scoop, Woodward / Bernstein. Three retired guys with extensive civilian skills, you know, come and decide to take their valuable time. And my time is valuable. I've got other things to do. You know my wife. You know what I like doing the things I do. And we decide to do it because we want to help our country. And we want to make sure that our military has the kind of leaders our troops deserve. Because, you know, every one of us, and you're a soldier too, you've been there. When senior leaders have failed and troops have suffered, I've seen people die because senior leaders have screwed up. And I'm going to do everything I can for my guys, even though I'm out of uniform, to make sure they've got the very best leaders. That's the only reason we took our time to do this. I have a lot better things. Yeah, heck, I could have sat out in my pool.
1: Right? Well, I think it's emblematic of the relationship right now, you know, between and ongoing for the past 20 years between the media and the military. You know, now they had some inroads during the Biden administration and also during the Obama administration where things they wanted were happening and so they could cover those and do it. But it's generally been antagonistic for as long as I can remember where the use of the military in any way seems to offend the media. And so any chance they have to smear anyone involved, oh, they're all for that. They're all in.
0: Well, here's the thing. Pete Hegseth has gone in there, and I said this before, and I said this during, and I said this after my temporary sojourn trying to help out our soldiers. He has come in there to do what I consider the most important thing, and it's not acquisitions, it's not, you know, the national defense strategy, it's not all that. It's changing military culture to a military culture. It's getting rid of fat bodies, losers, mutants, weirdos, and half-steppers. We now have a military organization where people are banging on the door to get in. And I got to tell you, talking to the officers and the NCOs, because I would grab the sergeant majors and go off and say, what's the real story going on here? Talking to these guys, men and women, I am so unbelievably impressed by the quality of our troops and their dedication. You're like, wow. We've got some great, great troops. And they deserve the best education. They deserve the best equipment. They deserve the best strategy. But they also deserve the best culture, one where you don't have some weird gender-confused mutant male making you call him ma'am.
1: And that was something we put up with. You know, I at one point, even during the Obama administration, I said, look, and that was when the policy for the military for gays was don't ask, don't tell. And I thought that was ridiculous. You know, if there are going to be gay people in the military, we wanted them to what? Pretend they're not gay? What part of that made any sense? Yeah, I know. Who knew?
0: I know. But everybody.
1: And that was the thing. And so I wrote, at that point in time, I wrote an open letter, and I had a bunch of my friends who were former military sign and a bunch of, you know, bloggers, mill bloggers at the time. And we said, look, we know who the gay people are in the military. This is a stupid policy. If you want to, you know, act decent, then stop telling gay people to pretend they're not gay. And, you know, that caused all kinds of heartburn. I actually I went on the Rachel Maddow show, and it was, you know, I know, it was hilarious because she wanted to pretend, again, as someone, I'm saying something she agrees with, so she doesn't have to smear the military, she could do it. But those type of things, in the end, got out of control. And my friends at the time told me, look, you're going to do this as much sense as it makes now, and pretty soon there's going to be trans people going crazy in the military. And I told them no. And I ended up having to apologize because I was wrong. They took it too far, and that's what the left does.
0: Absolutely. There's a difference between, you know, Jimmy the guy in supply who, you know, got a boyfriend on the side and still does a great job and doesn't let it come to work, and you know some queen who swishes in dressed as Lola Falana.
1: and they had them. You know, there were people there doing that, and it was crazy.
0: Yeah, that's not suitable for a military organization. A military organization needs a culture of discipline, aggressive aggression, and accountability. And we lost that under Biden. We became frivolous. We became unfocused. And Pete Hegseth's huge contribution, you know, dumb people who've never served don't understand why it's so important that Pete Hegseth gets out there and does push-ups with Marie.
1: Right.
0: They think it's a stunt. And you know why they think it's a stunt? Because they can't do any push-ups.
1: And they don't understand that. Okay, well, that's something we're going to have you stick around for another segment, because I want to talk about what Pete Hegseth has done in the time he's had as Secretary of War. This is Jim Hansen filling in for Larry O'Connor. We're going to stick Kurt Schlichter back in the hot seat. He is a senior columnist at Town Hall, attorney, and retired Army colonel. And we're going to talk about what has changed in both the mentality, the esprit de corps, the way the military is no longer a social engineering lab. It is back to being a place where warriors train to deter our enemies, and if deterrence doesn't work, they get crushed. I'm Jim Hansen, sitting in for Larry O'Connor. You're watching and listening to O'Connor.
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3: 710 traffic.
4: Good drive for us so far. No more traffic hitting the roadway. It's starting to get a little busier out here, but not dealing with any problems. There's ongoing construction. Southbound I-25 and the ramp to 270. Yes, mine are going through there. 270 looks good. 7-8 minutes. I-70 corridor from Arvada to Aurora. No trouble. Highway 36 is quiet. 225. C-470, I-25, all running trouble-free. With traffic, I'm Susan Phelan.
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0: I'm Jim Hansen, filling in for Larry O'Connor on O'Connor & Company. We're going to continue our conversation with Kurt Schlichter, senior columnist at Town Hall, former litigator, and retired Army colonel. Now, Kurt, we both were quite heartened when Pete Hegseth was nominated to be Secretary of Defense, because the Department of Defense and our military was a mess. It was a place that had been destroyed by woke policies and DEI and global climate change as priorities, as opposed to war fighting. And I think he's been a breath of fresh air, turning it into the Department of War, crushing our enemies. The Maduro raid was phenomenal. And whether or not we have finished the Iran conflict to our satisfaction, the kinetic actions during that war have been phenomenal. The Midnight Hammer raid, the first hit on their nuclear facilities, was an amazing stealth operation. So all of these things are happening. They're, you know, taking out the woke people who were promoted during the Biden and Obama years, and the left is losing its mind. They're howling and wailing and rending their garments and gnashing their teeth because he's firing generals. And I, for one, am happy to see generals who are doing bad things get fired. Are you of the same opinion?
1: Well, I am of the same opinion, an opinion which I'm giving for free, contrary to what the Washington Post thinks. If you could throw a few pennies at me and I'll do a little dance like an organ grinder monkey. In World War II, Jim, we fired a bunch of generals.
0: Mm-hmm.
1: It was nothing personal. You either cut it or you got cut. And we won that war. So I think firing generals is a good thing. And, you know, apparently there are a lot of favorite generals out there because they get like really good press, which is
0: right.
1: Kind of weird.
0: Makes you wonder why.
1: I don't wonder.
0: We know.
1: Look, when you're a three-star general or a three-star general or a four-star general, if you don't have a place, you got to go. If you're not on board with the boss, you need to leave. And there's this weird Trump exception to every rule. And the normal rule is when you're president, you get to have an administration that supports you. But apparently you're not allowed to have a Justice Department or Attorney General that supports you, or an FBI director that supports you, or a military that supports you and that does what that follows your intent. I mean, after all, you were only elected by the American people, but, you know, you're Trump, so the normal rule doesn't apply. Well, the normal rule does apply, and Donald Trump has a mandate by the American people to create a military in the manner that he promised during the election and that we voted for. And Pete Hegseth is executing that for him. I think he's doing a fine job against, implacable opposition by the regime media. And one of the things I think is great is the guy approaches things like an aggressive young infantry officer. He takes fire and, you know, moves forward. And where necessary, he calls for fire himself. And when you're Secretary of War, supporting artillery.
0: You got the tools to do that. And that's the thing. He was given a mandate to rebuild a warrior ethos in our military.
1: Yes.
0: And more than anything else, he has succeeded in that. Everybody we know who is former serving or still serving, and the people we know, my niece has now been in the military for 2 years. She, just in that period of time, has told me of the change in the way the troops think of themselves. They no longer are just, you know, pawns to be used for woke purposes. They are the front pointy end of the spear again, and I think that's a change we can all relish.
1: Absolutely. Wokeism is poison. It's the injection of a ideological pathology into the body of the military that will inevitably kill it. Or even worse, convert it into a tool of the left, which I think was the ultimate goal. That's gone. My contacts with military folks have just been almost uniformly impressive. These are great people who want to go there and want to protect the United States of America. They're smart, they're cunning, and they're ready to sacrifice. They are like the folks we served with, and I'm very proud of them.
0: And that for us, I think, is what we were hoping for, that President Trump would bring, as he did in other areas. You know, he brought in Pete Hegseth for that reason. I've known Pete for a long time. I tell people I knew Pete before he had any tattoos, which was quite a while. Yeah. 2008, 2007. And he's been doing this since then. He has taken, this to a level that we expect in our warrior, you know, the people who support our warriors, because he acts like one. And like you said, he gets out, he does PT with the troops, and they mock him for it. And I think that's something that is just crazy.
1: It's so that, look, the military is really about basics. It's about basic blocking and tackling. And one of the basics is don't be fat and weak.
0: Yep.
1: Okay. And you know, troops want to be led by someone who has done what they've done, and preferably has done it better. So they have something to aspire to. And when you see generals complaining, oh, that's PT, it's just a gimmick. It's not a gimmick. It's leadership 101. And if you don't get that, get out.
0: Well, they're getting out. And that's something we have agreed is good for all of us. Thanks, Colonel Kurt Schlichter, town hall columnist and retired attorney. I'm Jim Hansen. We'll be back with more O'Connor and Company after the break.
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5: 710 traffic.
6: Good drive for us so far. No more traffic hitting the roadway. It's starting to get a little busier out here, but not dealing with any problems. There's ongoing construction. Southbound I-25 and the ramp to 270. Yes, minor slowing through there. 270 looks good. 7-8 minutes. I-70 corridor from Arvada to Aurora, no trouble. Highway 36 is quiet. 225. C-470, I-25, all running trouble-free. With traffic, I'm Susan Phelan.
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0: All along the Front Range, this is the Jeff and Bill Show, where you hear both sides. Good to be back. Welcome back, Mr. Thorpe.
1: Yeah, welcome back. How are
0: good
1: you?
0: Good weekend to you?
1: Yeah, it was good. It was decent. How about yours?
0: Full of ranch work. So.
1: Oh, nice. Good.
0: It was a fun one. Glad to be back with you all, and we've got a great show for you today. We'll talk the possible changeover that's happening with the Rockies ownership here during the 6 o'clock hour, 7 o'clock hour. Mayor Mikey's favorability dropping big time. He had some weird comments on fentanyl. I think he's getting his drugs mixed up. Listen to this.
2: You're entitled to your own opinion, not your own facts on this one. And what we know is it factually does not work as well to try to force folks to get treatment before housing. While we know that mental health and addiction can cause homelessness, we know that homelessness profoundly causes mental health and addiction. I've talked to doctors who will say, if I were to design a perfect drug to help you survive homelessness, you need something that helps you stay up all night and be alert in case you're going to get jumped, that helps you be immune to cold, and helps you go long stretches without eating. That is essentially what fentanyl does. It is a homelessness survival.
0: I don't think that's what fentanyl does. And most of the experts that pointed that out were going, is he talking about meth?
1: Yeah.
0: Is it meth that he's talking about there? But anyways, we'll cover Johnston's favorability drop. But in the same poll, he's likely still to be your next mayor because the other two aren't doing well either. We'll get to that in the 7 o'clock hour. Wayne Loggus and Corey Blair were down at the anti-ICE rally on Friday and assaulted. Cameras broken, cameras stolen, three sent to the hospital. What happened? What did they see and experience down there? We'll talk with those guys coming up in the second half of the show. Let's get to the news.
3: Blake Olson, news and comment.
4: 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Happy Tuesday. Hope you had a great long weekend. 65 and cloudy, 64 in the Springs, expecting a high of 84 today. 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Our top story, cast prices remain high with the long holiday weekend now in the rear view mirror. The average price for a gallon of regular unleaded is $4.15, according to AAA. Same as Monday. Cheapest gas in Denver, $3.39 at an Exxon in Aurora. Son of Congresswoman Lauren Boebert has been sentenced to 20 days in jail on child abuse charges. Tyler Boebert's toddler son, you'll remember, wandered out of the house in early 2024. Boebert had other encounters with police. He was arrested 2 years ago in Rifle in connection with a string of vehicle break-ins and was also charged with making and sharing a video of a sexual encounter with a 17-year-old girl. He was 18 at the time. Congresswoman Boebert has not commented on her son's sentencing. New tariffs imposed by Canada on American goods have gone into effect in an escalation of the trade fight between North America with the North American neighbors. Canada, as Billy says, the America's hat. The tariffs kicked in just after midnight and range from 15 to 50%, covering some $27 billion in U.S. imports. President Trump is demanding that Bombardier move its production to the U.S. as the trade war heats up.
5: The Canadian private jet maker's U.S. headquarters is in Wichita, Kansas. More than 1,200 people work for the company there, where they service jets, operate the flight test center, and build special mission aircraft for the U.S. Air Force. Trump charged in a Monday social media post that the company needs to stop treating America as a piggy bank. It went as far as to threaten no more selling Bombardier in the United States. Bombardier, for its part, defended itself as the creator of tens of thousands of jobs here in the U.S., with America the continual trade surplus winner. I'm Michael Kastner.
4: Mountain Rescue Aspen says it has responded to two climbing deaths near Aspen in less than a week. Chief Rescue Leader Jeff Edelson says the Elk Mountains are known for loose, unstable rock.
6: If we look back at our historical data, unfortunately, we do have a couple of deaths a year on average in our range. Sometimes they're clumped together like these were. Sometimes they're spread out through the summer.
4: A climber died Sunday after falling from Castle Peak, just days after another climber was killed in a fall from Maroon Peak. The climber's name, both of the climbers' names, have not been released. Investigators are searching for a suspect after a deadly Labor Day shooting in Denver. It was reported in the 1700 block of Federal at 1:22 Monday morning. A man was pronounced dead at the scene while an injured woman was taken to the hospital. Investigators believe an argument led to the shooting. Firefighters are working to contain a wildfire burning in Larimer County. The Burnett Gulch Fire was first reported Monday morning north of Lyons. The fire prompted a voluntary evacuation notice for some homes in the area, but those orders were lifted later in the day. All right, got a lot of things going on today and over the weekend. College football controversy, you may have heard about it, Michigan and Western Michigan. Michigan got two opportunities for a Hail Mary, and they win the game. But here is what happened in the replay center. There's a replay center in the big conferences, just like the NFL. The officials actually made the right call on the field, but the replay center has a different clock. It's synced, you know, differently. Maybe 0.2 seconds, 0.5 seconds different than the
0: television time. Like the basics. You may want to get that ready.
4: Yeah.
0: Can we get the clock synced up in both offices?
4: Well, I have personal experience with this a lot in the press boxes. The replay official will talk to us, and when you're in a game, you're doing a game, and they sync them up 85 minutes before the game. If you're in a big conference and you have two or three or four in the replay center, and the one thing that isn't in the rule book, but it's protocol. This doesn't happen a lot. In this situation, it says the protocol. I mean, the officials know, go with the clock that the fans are watching. So here, I'm going to go to the replay center real quickly so you can hear that.
7: Where's his left foot there?
8: Yeah, like a program.
9: So let's see here. We're taking a look here. Okay, he's jumping from out of bounds.
8: Hold on, we're still looking.
9: So when
8: 18
9: is touching the football,
7: now.
9: Jim, do you see that?
10: It's dead when he touches the ball.
9: When 18's touching the football,
8: go back,
9: we've got 1 second on the clock.
8: No, I'm
9: do
8: sorry.
9: You see that?
8: I'm just keeping on because
10: I do.
8: But just hold on.
9: And we've got him. Okay.
11: But just a program fee.
9: Jim, are you with me?
8: Yes.
10: Can you hear me, guys?
8: Okay.
9: Yes. So
8: embedded the clock.
9: We are going to put 1 second on the game clock.
8: Yeah.
9: And we're going to have another play from the previous spot, okay?
4: So that's from the command center, and there was 1 second when the Western Michigan player who was out of bounds and then jumped in bounds, touched the clock. They actually made the right call, but once again, the protocol is go with what the broadcast says. The broadcast said zero, so you don't have these conspiracy theories, which is what happened over the weekend as the Broncos got bucked by Michigan and the Big Ten, the Broncos from Western Michigan. Speaking of the Broncos got several players back on the practice field as they prepare for their season opener against the Chiefs this Monday night. Marvin Mims Jr., Adam Trautman, and Q Robinson will all return after dealing with injuries. 64 in the spring, 65 in Denver. That is the latest on Blake Olson. More of the Jeff and Bill show ahead as they return on News Talk 710, KNUS in Denver, and now on AM 1460 and FM 101.1, The Answer in the Springs. This is where you hear both sides. 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
12: Warren warm September days and mild nights coming on up. We're going to look at temperatures that will be in the 80s for Denver and Colorado Springs today. A few thunderstorms will pop late this afternoon and evening. We're going to be in between drier air to our north and moisture to our south. So we're going to have some days that will just be mostly to partly sunny. We'll have some days over the next several where thunderstorm chances may be a little bit higher. This will be especially true by the end of the week and over the weekend as a resurgence of some of the weekend. Along with that will be temperatures that will be a little bit cooler. Highs will be mostly 80s today, 50s to near 60 tonight, upper 70s to mid 80s Wednesday, 80s to near 90 Thursday and Friday, and temperatures pulling back to the upper 70s to the low to mid 80s for the upcoming weekend. I'm meteorologist Don Day.
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0: All along the Front Range, this is the Jeff and Bill Show, where you hear both sides. May we be seeing a change over in the Rockies. Woody Page reporting that Greg and Kerry Penner are expected to acquire another 35% in the MLB's Colorado Rockies after baseball's heated collective bargaining agreement is resolved. The Penners bought out the remaining debt that the Rockies had in April, acquiring 40% of the team from current controlling owners Dick and Charles Momford in the process. The Rockies season was barely underway at that point in the year. And though they're on the brink of another 100 loss season, they have improved from one of the worst seasons in MLB history in 2025. Yeah, I guess when you hit the basement, there's nowhere else to go but up at that point. This is intriguing because essentially the same family, just different wings, would pretty much own all of the sports in Colorado. The extended Walton Cronkey family would own the Nuggets, the Avalanche, the Rams, the Rapids, the Mammoth, Arsenal's men's and women's soccer clubs, Ball Arena, Altitude Sports. Let's see, what else? The Denver Broncos. And that's just about all, right? Did I miss anybody? And it's all kind of part of the same family. I actually had to have ChatGPT kind of map it out for me because I get lost in the names. The Penner, the Cronkies, the Waltons, who's all there? But they're essentially first cousins, all from the original founders of Walmart, would now own teams. Now, you guys know I'm sports adjacent. I'm an ally of the sports folks out there. So I don't know what this means, but I'd love to hear from the real pros here, Billy, Blake Olson. Does this finally turn things around from the Rockies? And what's some of the trade-offs of having essentially two families own all the sports teams? Your thoughts, Blake?
4: I don't think it can hurt at all for the fans. I mean, that's the number one thing I'm looking at. Fans of Major League Baseball and the Rockies, you have an ownership like that group based on what we've seen from the Broncos, I would think it would be extremely encouraging, knowing that when it comes down to it in baseball, it's all about how much money you're spending on your players, and that's the only way you're going to be competitive or find your way into the playoffs, the postseason, or God forbid the World Series. So, well, you're up against the Dodgers, who are, many people are cheating when it comes to the money. We all know about the Yankees, so it's always the Yankees, the Dodgers, and the Red Sox. And so it's a good thing for the fans, because more than likely they will take it seriously and spend money on talent. So at the same time, there are all the arguments that you can't win in Colorado in baseball for numerous reasons. I don't believe that. I think if you pay the money and you get the players, this could be, you know, a championship type atmosphere for the Rockies.
0: Billy?
1: Yeah, it's, I think I was reading Woody's article, and he kind of puts a caveat in this about the current CBA, and I'm of the belief that this is going to be a lockout, because I don't think that the players and the owners are really anywhere close, especially based on salaries, salary cap, things like that. So I have a feeling that this is going to be a closure, and there's going to be a lockout. I think that delays it. I think if this went very well and it was business as usual, then the Penner family probably wants in. But after a lockout, it's harder. You're going to have to rebuild a little bit of the fan base. And here in Colorado, where the fan base already is somewhat apathetic about the team, we've talked about it, that basically Coors Field is a food court that plays baseball. And so that's it. That's how it's viewed right now. It's a wonderful night out, but you don't do anything there. So that would be a problem, is do you want to invest in that? The issue is that that location and the people coming to the ballpark is very valuable. You already have, even though we suck, a built-in audience that seems to show up just because. So there's always that carrot of what would happen if we were able to. The thing that worries me a little bit more in that is constricting the ownership of all of the sports teams under one umbrella. I don't think that necessarily breeds the best competition. I think that, you know, that blending of the assets through different leagues can be a little bit difficult and a little bit ugly at times. As much as Kroenke makes Arsenal one of the best teams on the planet right now, he forgets that he owns the Rapids. And the Rapids are awful. So there's that idea of just because the owner comes in, it doesn't necessarily mean that you're going to have wonderful, wonderful returns on that one. The other one is, and this is a side note, but it also, to me, shows that the people at that end of the economic spectrum need to find places to put their money to buy assets. This, to me, is another thing. They need to find a way to put their money in to buy another asset, and that they'll buy out the Monforts, because the Monforts sit at a lower economic tier than the Penners and the Waltons do. And
0: the
1: they need their money. They need their money, too.
0: The smaller
1: they
0: fish.
1: Need their money, yeah. But again, it's a larger economic question about what happens to assets at that point. But that's a different discussion for a different day, as far as if that pool of money is buying up all the assets, what assets are then available for people further down for the other smaller fish? And that trickles down.
0: When they bought the Broncos, they invested quite heavily in bringing in Sean Payton and putting in money and energy and all that stuff, and it seemed to have benefited the team. We were going through some rough years there. It seems like we're similarly with the Rockies, so it could be good. The Rockies had roughly 7% debt to value ratio, which was essentially $118 million in debt that the Penners paid off, and has freed up the team to do that, and then could bring in some additional resources. So, I mean, it is a rich guys and gals battlefield, as you were pointing out, Blake. So maybe having the richest guys around would benefit the teams. But
4: oh, yeah,
0: you essentially have two families owning everything. And Jason in Denver, or one family owner and everything, but Jason in Denver texted in, the Waltons just bought Cherry Creek and Valor as well. Blake, do you see any downside to essentially one family, the Walton family, owning every sports team in Colorado?
4: Oh, I don't like it. I mean, but, you know, if they're going to make the product better for baseball fans in Colorado and the Rocky Mountain region, as we've talked about before, the Rockies, just like the Broncos, they're a regional team, 5-6 states, fans, draws people from the entire Rocky Mountain region. If they make it better, the product better for the fans who deserve it here, especially baseball. I mean, the baseball fans here in Denver definitely deserve it. I think it's a bit over exaggerated that when we talk about the Broncos going through hard times, because 70% of the NFL hasn't had the success that the Broncos have had in recent years, in the past 30 years. I just look at the fans. If you have money bags and you and you have the richest people in the world owning your team, it's probably going to be good for you if you care about wins and losses. Now, if you care about affording the seats, like we talk about all the time with season ticket holders like Billy's family and my brother's immediate family and our families who have had tickets since 1960, it may be a different story. But right now, Rockies fans just want to have a chance to see playoff baseball and postseason baseball, and an ownership group would be the obvious move for that to happen.
0: So here's the connection, in case you're as confused as I am as to all the Walton Penners and Cronkies names, okay? You ready? I mapped it out for you, so this might help. And Walton Cronky. Okay, yes. So let's start at the very top. There's two brothers that founded Walmart. Correct. Bud Walton, Sam Walton. Ann Walton Cronky, who is associated with the Nuggets and the Avalanche, is the daughter of Bud Walton. Sure. So go down the little family tree. All right, we'll go down. That's
4: good place to be.
0: Rob Walton, who's associated with the Broncos, is the son of Walmart founder Sam Walton. Ann and Rob are essentially first cousins. And then everybody else marries into it. Carrie Walton Penner is Rob Walton's daughter. And Greg Penner is Carrie's husband. So the Broncos, Nuggets, Avalanche are controlled by different branches of the extended Walton family operating through separate ownership groups. So essentially first cousins. The emerging Denver sports picture is therefore Cronky branch, Avalanche Nuggets, Walton Penner branch, Broncos, and soon to be most of the Rockies. And then the Momforts will hang out with their 30%. And there'll be a lot of questions as to what the ownership structure is going to look like. Because what we have seen with the Broncos and the Avalanche is serious management, which I don't think we have seen with the Rockies. Like, it's confusing who's really running the Rockies right now, changeover taking place. But you get, with those other teams, pretty serious management, and that could be helpful for the Rockies.
1: What does this do for the clarion call that we talk about under economics of choice and competition? When you have one family between two branches controlling the sports entertainment options, the major ones here in town, should we expect collusion, price setting? Is there going to be any competition between any of the sports to try and get fans from other sports and give them a better option? Or is this one of those, well, we know what, I know the Rockies suck, but we know that the price for this and this and this option is here, so we obviously can charge more. Or maybe we charge more for what's inside of that state, inside of the stadium, because we set the price a little bit higher, and that just becomes the regular. Since we raise everything by $1.50, $3, $4 inside of the stadium, that just becomes regular because there's no competition. Does this then constrain potential competition?
0: Fair point, Blake.
4: Yeah, I agree. I mean, I couldn't have said it better myself. And bottom line is most fans don't get into it too deep, especially in baseball in our area like this. So you're really digging deep into the finer points. I mean, when it comes down to it, fans want to be entertained and they want to be able to take their families to the games and they would like to see wins here, more often than they do right now. I mean, once again, the Rockies were the first team eliminated from the playoffs this season. So people don't have that much time to get into, hating the families for owning everything in sports, but they do want comfort, safety, and a good product on the field, typically, and great entertainment for everyone at hopefully an affordable price. Even though the NFL, you can't really look at that and consider it affordable most of the time. But I agree. Billy said it best. And I think in the end, this will be great for the fans if it does happen. I think it'll be good, maybe not great.
1: Yeah, I'm waiting for the ownership. Yeah. I mean, I'm waiting for an ownership group, and this one that we have in town could do it. Would be I don't like the deal I've got for my basketball team down at the arena. Mm-hmm. You need to build me a new arena, with taxpayer money, and I better get subsidies.
4: Then it's not good.
1: I'm going to take your basketball team and your NHL team to another state, to another place. Other place will build me a new one. You better build me something now, or I'm going to take two of your franchises and I'll
14: Salt
1: take them
14: Lake
1: somewhere
14: City.
1: Else. Well, the idea is holding not just one, but two. And that's interesting. I mean, what would happen if the Walton family comes in and says, this whole Burnham Yard thing in Lone Tree isn't working out. We got this great offer from this other state that's going to put together a complex for football and baseball. It would be together, just next door to each other. How come
14: Oklahoma
1: we shouldn't do that?
14: City.
1: Yeah. How come we shouldn't do that? And they're going to pay for it. We wouldn't have to write a check at all. I know we're one of the richest families on the planet, but we wouldn't have to write a check at all. So how about you pony up, taxpayers? I can't wait to get to that one because that'll come. That'll come.
4: Oh, yeah.
0: I would like the Walton Cronky family to start throwing their weight around in our politics. So, you have lots of money. Can we not have just Democrats controlling everything? It might be beneficial to everybody. All right. We'd love to hear from you all. The Rockies possibly getting some new ownership. What do you think? And would you like to see? Look, it comes down to trade-offs. Economics is always trade-offs. There's no magic bullet where everything's amazing and everybody has gobs and gobs of money and everything's great. There's trade-offs out there in economics. And in this conversation, the trade-off is you have lots of money, the wealthiest families in America pouring their money into our teams. Is that going to benefit? Are there trade-offs, as Billy pointed out? Well, now they can really kind of fix the prices on everything. No matter what sporting event you're going to go to, you're going to pay the Cronky, Penner, Walton price because they own it. But could we get winning teams, as Blake pointed out? Give us a call. We'd love to hear from you. 303-696-1971. 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
3: 710 traffic.
14: Tuesday morning, roadways are getting heavier for us. First crash in the drive is a rollover at 160th and Sheridan. So you want to watch for that? Now, the drive on the highway is no trouble. Definitely starting to see more delays. Long I-76. Westbound in from 104th, 11, 12 minutes. 270 through Commerce City, at least 10 minutes. 225, more traffic. I-25 still looks great. Downtown in the tech center. With traffic, I'm Susan Thielen.
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13: 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And that inventory changes every single day. They buy, sell, and consign. And they do something else you don't hear about enough. They help families handle firearms collections after losing a loved one.

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1: Along the Front Range, this is the Jeff and Bill Show, where you hear both sides. It's a big week for sports here in Colorado.
0: Yes, it is.
1: It looks like the Rockies may end up with new ownership and what that could bring to the Mile High City. They're even a Babylon Bee punchline at this point.
0: Oh, are they? Oh, that's fantastic.
1: Yes, the Rockies have been so bad.
0: Oh, yeah, they have been. Yeah.
1: Yeah, and then you have the did I say the Broncos? The Rockies or something.
0: Yeah,
1: the Broncos kicking off this Monday, September 14th. Lots of changes. In fact, the Denver Post has got an article about whether or not there's almost too much money in the team at this point. Are things too nice? They've got this brand new training facility out there. And this is an actual line from the Denver Post. Somewhere along the way, and it's natural to wonder, is there such a thing as too nice? Broncos owner and CEO Greg Penner has thought about the question and has at least one antidote. Well, I think you've met our head coach, he said with a smile during a recent news conference in the atrium of the Broncos' new building, which opened for business in July. Sean Payton didn't laugh when relayed the comment, but he made it clear that the new digs have been part of his opening message to the 2026 Broncos when they reported for training camp this summer. His message: it's very possible to have a team that stinks residing in a building that shines. Billy, as a seasoned Broncos ticket holder, are you excited for this year's team?
0: Yeah, I am. I'm optimistic, and I like the Broncos investing in the headquarters. I like investment in training camp facilities because that's what sells players when they visit. The player already kind of knows what this, you know, what the system's about, what the team's about, but that bleeds into culture. And I still remember that so many Broncos talked about in the Pat Bowlen era that what was cool about coming to Denver was Pat always asked, what do you need? What do we need to do in order to make the team better? Do they need better facilities here? Do you need more cold tubs? Do you need... I think Denver was one of the first... I could be wrong, but one of the first places... Either one of the first teams to provide, a chef that catered or did all the lunches or, you know, did meal plans or something there that I remember back in the day. This is a couple of decades ago that the players were talking about the fact that the food and the food service was a notch above what other teams were doing. And at the time, our brethren inside the division, San Diego, was looked at as Tail and Charlie. Like, they were awful. There were things where there were stories that coming into the 90s where some of the cold tubs for the San Diego Chargers were converted plastic tubs that they just kind of stuck stuff into.
1: Remember the movie Major League?
0: Yes, yeah.
1: Where they want to become so bad that they can get released from whatever agreement they have with Cleveland, and she can move it to Miami.
0: Yeah,
1: so she just discounts everything down.
0: Everything. Yeah, and that was kind of the idea. That was the feeling inside of San Diego for years. I just kind of felt that you were just this Tail and Charlie of the league. And I think that's good for the investment because it will also feel that the Broncos bring in those higher profile free agents. It will help. I am optimistic, cautiously optimistic for this season. What worries me is that everybody, okay, there are two things that I hate inside of NFL. One of them are all the mock drafts. I think they're stupid because they're worthless. They're completely worthless. Everybody's like, look at my mock draft. I don't care. It doesn't matter because you'll have a different mock draft tomorrow because you're picking for all the teams. You know, sit down with like seven of your friends and then give me a mock draft. Don't go through where you get to pick all the teams. That's easy. That's like playing, you know, Madden. That's just dumb. So that and the idea of here are my power rankings before the season, as if it's really going to turn out that way. And I'm super worried that the Broncos are sitting in the top four and almost everybody's power ranking. That scares me because of the expectations that puts on the team. That if all of a sudden you have a couple of stumbles and things don't look good, like the Chiefs right now are sitting most power rankings middle of the pack. So you open up against the Chiefs and you look good but not great. It's not going to be that the Chiefs are all of a sudden such wonderful, wonderful team. It's going to be the Broncos aren't as good as we thought they were. That'll be the first thing. And so it worries me that their expectations are so high right now. I think that could lead to some problems later on down the season if the players are tied up into the press. If the players are looking at this

0: going, oh yeah, we're this good, we're this good, we're this good. That's not going to be a good thing. You've got to go out there still to prove something, because you still got Bo Nix that had a bum ankle last year. Things fell apart in the championship game because Jared Stidham just couldn't get it done. So can you produce? Can you produce, and are you that good? But I've got high expectations. I think they're going to be fantastic. I think we'll be challenging for the division. Beyond that, we'll see. We'll see. I'm not going to go any further than that yet. I haven't seen him play. I haven't seen him take a single snap.
1: Text messages coming in, Jason in Denver. Jeff, don't think the Walton family will blindly write checks to the Republican Party. Remember, 25% of all government EBT benefits are spent at Walmart.
0: Yeah.
1: and they're so, the original Mamdani government-run grocery store.
0: And remember, Jason, that when they built their wealth, the routine for workers, there were no full-time workers at Walmart. You had some full-time managers, but everybody on the floor was held under 35 because then they didn't have to give benefits. So any of the benefits they got and any of the subsequent fill-in for taxpayer money, it was all taxpayers. We helped them with their medical insurance. We helped them with their housing. We helped them with everything. So, yeah, they helped with government subsidies both on the front end with the people coming through the door, but also on the back end with us propping up a lot of their workers for a while. Yeah.
1: On the flip side, though, their ability to move product and to get it, I mean, I think about this all the time. For most of history, your food was seasonal.
0: Yeah.
1: You can walk into a Walmart and buy fruit that your grandparents could have never have eaten at the same stage in life.
0: Yeah, and so, some of that is also transportation. That's why you have so many apples. Yeah. I mean, you'd grow up in the 70s, 80s, and early 90s. The only apples you have are the yellow ones, the Granny Smith, and the Red Delicious.
1: Yeah.
0: Because they're the only ones that could be transported. They're the only ones that could be picked and then transported within time. But if we go back to, you know, start of the Industrial Revolution, Henry Ford would be deeply disappointed in how the Walmart family set up Walmart. He'd be deeply disappointed. He's not a union man. He's not a union man, but he'd be deeply disappointed in how they set up their business because they violated one of his basic tenets. And that's one of the father's industrialism. But that's where we are, and that's okay.
1: Feel free to join the conversation, 303-696-1971. 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Broncos are kicking off Monday, September 14th, 6:15 p.m. I think the NFL season kicks off this Thursday, right?
0: Yeah, so, it does. Yep, it'll be this Thursday.
1: So football's in the air. You have high hopes for the Broncos this year. 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
2: 710 Traffic.
3: Drive is getting heavier for us. Good Tuesday morning. Crash being reported, a rollover. This is on Sheridan, just south of Northwest Parkway. You want to watch for that. How is it quiet? A little more traffic out here. Long I-76, 270 through Commerce City, 10-12 minutes. Building on 225, southbound, bunched up passing Parker Road. I-25 getting heavier through downtown. 6th Avenue, good drive in or out of Lakewood. But traffic, I'm Susan Phelan.
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1: Along the Front Range, this is the Jeff and Bill Show, where you hear both sides. And thank you to 5360. As I was mentioning, I'm sports adjacent. I'm an ally of sports, pointing out that the NFL kicks off Wednesday night.
0: Yeah, not I'd Thursday. Forgotten, because today's not Monday, so I'd forgotten. It's just not Monday. It kicks off Wednesday.
1: Patriots and Seahawks
0: tomorrow
1: at 6:20, and then 49ers and Rams Thursday. Should we just have football every day of the week?
0: Oh, no. No. No, we shouldn't.
1: Why
0: we need
1: not?
0: To have a break. No. Need a break.
1: Why do
0: from
1: we
0: it.
1: Need a break? What yeah. is it? You just turn off the TV.
0: Yeah, no, you need a break from it. And part of it is because of how, for me, how football is played. When's the recovery time? Because if you had 7 days a week based on the NFL cycle, you're going to have a team that plays on a Tuesday. Are they going to play again a Sunday? Do they have to take 7 days off? You're just going to break bodies. That's it. If this was the professional pickleball tournament, play every day.
1: Because that's not that hard anyway. Basically basketball, right?
0: Yeah,
1: it just, feels like not, they play every day.
0: Yeah, same thing. Right. That's why basketball plays every day. And same thing with baseball. Yeah, same thing.
1: Let's talk Step Denver, and then we'll get to You Choose the News. 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All right, Billy, it's Tuesday, but it feels like a Monday. Please give us a good edition of You Choose the News.
0: Yes, it's time for America's favorite fake radio news game show. It's You Choose the News. You know how this works. I browse the interwebs for really dumb stories about us humans, slap even more ridiculous headlines on them so we can play this fake radio news game show with you all, because nobody that has any power here is awakened until 7 o'clock in the morning. As always, Blake Olson joins us from the news department. Jeff is in the studio. Gentlemen, here are today's headlines. Headline number one, drop it like it's hot. Headline number two, birthday buzz. Headline number three, everyone's a critic. And headline number four, let it flow. Mr. Hunt, your
1: choice. Let's
0: let
1: it flow.
0: Let it flow. Here we find ourselves at Everest Base Camp. Yeah, the international team recently studied the Khumbu Glacier, location of base camp on the Nepalese side of Everest, saying that, well, there is enough urine discharged directly on the glacier to melt about 2,500 tons of ice and snow every year. Means we're peeing a lot. During the spring climbing season.
1: Like the people that are climbing it?
0: Yes, they're peeing that much. Yes, and here's why.
1: Hydrate or die.
0: During the spring climbing season, thousands of mountaineers, guides, support staff converge on the camp. It grows into a teeming tourist village. High-speed internet, hot showers, TVs, espresso cafes, heated tent floors, and a lot of water. Yes, you've got to drink a bunch of water in order to stay hydrated at that altitude. So people produce about 6,000 liters of urine a day. Roughly, it would fill about an Olympic-sized swimming pool annually. Yes, the combined heat from the human urine is enough to generate about 2,492 tons of snow, or about 849,000 megajoules of power. I think we should just be, you know, using it for power up there. But yes, they're melting the snow because they're
1: peeing
0: on it. Yeah, the thing they're saying is that they're looking at is the idea is that, yeah, they're melting the ice in the snow, and that is a deal. But people are normally packing their stuff out, you know, when you squat and have to drop.
1: Yeah,
0: pack
1: number
0: that
1: two.
0: Out, but you don't do that with the urine.
1: No,
0: so they're saying
1: not.
0: It's yeah, but they're saying there is an economic and environmental consequence. You are melting the ice and making it you know, making it warmer. So soon, yeah, it'll change the environment.
1: Future generations will climb Everest in their flip flops and thank us for
0: possibly,
1: being on there.
0: Possibly.
8: Probably enough steam to power it also.
0: Yeah, exactly. Alrighty, Blake, your choice, sir. Drop it like it's hot, birthday buzz, or everyone's a critic.
8: Let's do it, Billy. Let's go ahead and
0: drop it like it's hot.
8: Yeah.
0: Drop it like it's hot. Hey, if you're looking for a new part-time job, Snoop Dogg has something in mind.
8: No.
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0: Yes. 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You don't need to be a professional food critic. 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Hey, there's a shot for us. 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So,
8: growers.
0: Exactly. So you could go around there, and yes, you'd still have another career going around and tasting ice cream. How about that? Would
8: That's
0: you do that?
8: Great.
0: Yeah?
8: Yeah, absolutely.
0: You go for that one? I think I would
8: tomorrow.
0: Too. I think the thing for me is that it's only 3 months. I mean, you're like, oh, man, that's kind of tough. That's, you know.
8: Yeah.
0: Yeah. And you got to go around there. You got to start talking about different flavors. That would be fun, though, to just, your job is to just go around tasting ice cream.
8: Yeah, if your job
1: is Snoop.
8: Yeah.
1: So is there anything in the ice cream? Or?
0: Well, no, so you're tasting it for him. So that's the idea.
1: Yeah,
0: so you're doing
1: right.
0: Your
1: but,
0: yeah,
1: but
0: so.
1: But,
0: yeah.
1: But well, it doesn't.
0: Unless he's doing it before Baskin Robbins gets a hold of it. I don't think so. So that's the idea, is you go around and you taste all the places and you figure out what flavors are good and things like that.
1: Gotcha.
0: And so that's
1: the idea. It's not his ice cream.
0: No, it's not his ice cream. Yeah, you're going around, you're trying to help him out with Dr. Bombay. Yeah, you're trying to create that for their new flavors, their new stuff. Yeah, which would be kind of cool.
8: Yeah.
0: Yeah. Okay.
8: I like it.
0: Now, Jeff, final choice this morning, birthday buzz or everyone's a critic?
1: Let's do a birthday buzz.
0: Yeah, birthday buzz. The Bayhive is buzzing over some items that Beyonce Knowles is selling in honor of the 20th anniversary of her second album, B-Day. Yes, the Beekeeper Box has been added to her online store just this past Friday. It happened to be the singer's 45th birthday. It was available for pre-order. This box is available for $948. There are only 500 that are being produced. It is handcrafted from solid pine wood, finished with beeswax oil, lined with deep green velvet, and fitted with a faux gator skin leather carrying strap with gold hardware. Each box will feature custom engraved details, exclusively numbered 1 to 500, making this an essential piece of art for the hive. In other words, it's a pine box finished with beeswax oil that she's charging you almost $1,000 for a wooden box. It's empty.
1: Still cheaper than tickets, probably,
0: well,
1: to the show.
0: The thing is that her husband dropped a box like last year before. It came with his entire discography, like all of his vinyl.
1: Oh, yeah.
0: And that's the sell. She's saying this box
1: you could put your makeup in it.
0: No, it's designed to house and display your Beyonce vinyl collection. It's cut.
1: Oh,
0: so vinyl records
1: gotcha.
0: Would go in there. No records inside. You're paying $1,000 for a wooden box that has nothing inside. It is lined in deep green velvet, though. Fans not too happy up there. Some of them said that, hey, one fan said, hey, Alexa, play Lost Your Mind, which, again, one of Beyonce's good songs. So, yeah, it's a box. It's a wooden box, and they want to charge you $940 for it.
1: Nice.
0: That's just stupid. I mean, you could get a milk crate.
1: Is it the people that are building it that are stupid, or the people that are buying it?
0: All of the above.
1: Yeah, the whole thing.
0: All of the above.
1: But, I mean, if you could make a buck off of an empty box, wouldn't you?
8: True.
0: I used to carry mice and milk crates. I used to carry my vinyl and milk crates. And we stole them. They were free to us. All right, that's the end of your Chiss News. Back to you, Jeff.
1: All right, well done, Mr. Thorpe. Thank you. Mayor Mikey Johnston's favorability is dropping, and does he really know anything about the drug use that's happening in the city? We'll get to that and more in the next hour. Plus, Wayne Longison, Corey Blair attacked on Friday. What happened? We're going to talk to them later in the show. We'll continue. 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
0: And The Answer in Colorado Springs. We're back in a second.
10: 710 traffic.
11: Drive's getting busier out here this morning. It's starting to deal with some slowdowns. Do have a couple of problems. Out west is a crash. It's northbound Highway 285 at Settlers Drive. That's just south of North Turkey Creek. In Aurora, a rollover, 6th and Potomac. And a rollover on Sheridan, just south of Northwest Parkway. Highway's in good shape. We're getting busier, but there's no highway crashes or problems. With traffic, I'm Susan Thielen.
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1: 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He's Bill Thorpe, and it's Tuesday.

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0: All along the Front Range, this is the Jeff and Bill Show, where you hear both sides. The favorability rating for Mayor Mikey is starting to slide, but is it enough that he could lose his job? He's got a re-election bid coming up. We're going to talk about that. Plus, some weird comments he made about drugs, making you think he doesn't quite understand maybe what's happening in his own city. We'll get to that as well. But first, the news.
2: Blake Olson, news and comment.
3: Good Tuesday morning. Hopefully you had a nice, great, long weekend. 64 and partly cloudy right now. A little breeze from the north. 63 in the Springs. 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Our top story, Iran continues to threaten escalation as the U.S. intensifies military and economic pressure on Tehran. Iran's Supreme National Security Council chief says U.S. economic warfare will be met with a new maritime exclusion zone across the Persian Gulf. The aftermath of Sunday's deadly crash of an Amazon cargo plane will continue to be felt at Miami International today. Almost 600 flights were canceled or delayed Monday, and two of the airport's four runways are still closed. Five people were killed, and several others were seriously injured when the Boeing 767 overshot the runway while attempting to land, careening into multiple vehicles. Canada is imposing tariffs on billions of dollars in American goods, stepping up the trade war with the U.S. The tariffs kicked in overnight and range from 15 to 50%. The target products include steel, dairy, appliances, farm equipment, electronics, and paper products. Canada says the tariffs are in response, of course, to the 50% duties imposed by Trump on Canadian goods. Former CBI DNA analyst Missy Woods, you may remember her, is set to be sentenced Tuesday to between 8 and 16 years in prison.
4: Woods pled guilty in June to cybercrime, perjury, forgery, and attempting to influence a public servant. The former DNA analyst allegedly manipulated data in the DNA testing process, including posting incomplete test results in some cases. Nearly 700 cases have reportedly been affected by Woods' data manipulation over the course of 15 years. CBI estimates the fiscal cost of Woods' misconduct at more than $11,000. I'm Carrie Mack.
3: Once again, Mountain Rescue Aspen says it has responded to two climbing deaths near Aspen in less than a week. Chief Rescue Leader Jeff Edelson says the Elk Mountains are known for loose, unstable rock.
5: If we look back at our historical data, unfortunately, we do have a couple of deaths a year on average in our range. Sometimes they're clumped together like these were. Sometimes they're spread out through the summer.
3: A climber died Sunday after falling from Castle Peak, just days after another climber was killed in a fall from Maroon Peak. The climber's name has not been released. RTD is seeing fewer copper wire thefts so far this year. Authorities say 8 thefts have been reported compared to 25 at the same time last year. The RTD has made a big push to reduce the theft, saying the effort prevents rail service shutdowns. The agency credits the reduction to increased officer visibility, work with other law enforcement agencies and scrap metal companies, and the use of cameras and other technology. All right, the Broncos got several players back to the practice field as they prepare for their season opener a week from last night. So coming up this Monday night, they'll take on the Chiefs. Marvin Mims Jr., Adam Trotman, and Q Robinson all returned after dealing with injuries. Still fallout from the Western Michigan-Michigan game. They got two Hail Marys instead of one. Once again, here's the replay center. If you didn't hear it, the official said the game was over, but the replay center said, wait a minute, we have 1 second left on the clock. A Western Michigan player jumped from out of bounds, inbounds, touched the ball, so that means we have another Hail Mary play. Michigan wins the game, but here's the replay center.
6: Where's his left foot there?
7: Yep.
6: Look at program.
7: So let's see here. We're taking a look here. Okay, he's jumping from out of bounds.
6: Hold on, we're still looking.
7: So when 18
6: looking.
7: Is touching the football,
6: now.
7: Jim, do you see that?
8: It's dead when he touches the ball.
7: When 18's touching the football,
6: go back,
7: we've got 1 second on the clock.
6: No, I'm sorry.
7: You see that?
6: I'm just keeping on because
8: I do.
6: But just hold on.
7: And we've got him. Okay.
9: Which is a program fee.
7: Jim, are you with me?
6: Yes.
8: Can you hear me, guys?
7: Okay. Yes.
6: So embedded the clock.
7: We are going to put 1 second on the game clock.
6: Yeah.
7: And we're going to have another play from the previous spot, okay?
8: Okay, so after review, there's 1 second.
3: So the guy that said the program fee, did you check the program fee? That's what they should have done. It's not in the rule book, but protocol for officials says in a situation like that, go to the network feed. There are millions of people watching, and if it says the game over the clock, go with that one, not the official clock that they have at the replay center. And this is why the NFL, in a situation like that, they add 2 seconds, not one. They'll never have 1 second on the clock. They'll add 2 seconds in a situation like that because they don't want there to be the controversy that we saw over the weekend.
1: And this also gives all sorts of breath to all the conspiracy theorists. That says,
3: absolutely.
1: Oh, everything is, is
3: Michigan,
1: all fixed.
3: Big Ten.
1: Yeah, exactly. Yeah.
3: No, you're right.
1: Yeah, so every time that your team loses, now from now on, well, they're doing this again, just like with Michigan. Yeah, because Western Michigan can't win. They have to do something.
3: It's pretty funny. It was the exact same end zone that CU.
1: Oh, that's funny. I didn't realize that
3: converted
1: one. Yeah,
3: that,
1: the fifth
3: that
1: down.
3: Miracle.
1: Yeah.
3: One of the, I mean, it doesn't, you know, it happens every decade or 15 years. So, no, you're right. On this one, it was not a Big Ten conspiracy or Michigan conspiracy, more than likely. They just did what they were supposed to do. However, they got to refer to that telecast.
1: Yeah, because there was a lot of blowback on social media over the telecast clock because, as you outlined earlier, it's different than what they're seeing, but they should have checked that.
3: No, absolutely. It's amazing. It's just a tenth of a second. So when you see, you know, the NHL or in the NBA, you see the light go on the backboard. I mean, a situation like this, if they need to have tenths of a second on the clock if they're gonna get into this. And there may need to be a light on the goalpost or something, you know, to show that the clock strikes zero. Of course, we know that when it is zero on the clock, if you have snapped the ball, the play is still alive, so it doesn't end until it ends. But in that situation, they just they made the wrong choice in the replay center. So now you know. Sounds like the FAA, though, in there, the air traffic control, doesn't it? 63 in the spring, 64 in Denver. And that is the latest. I'm Blake Olson. More of the Jeff and Bill Show ahead on News Talk 710 KNUS in Denver. And now on AM 1460 and FM 101.1, The Answer in the Springs. This is where you hear both sides. We are the Jeff and Bill Show.
2: Denver weather.
10: Warm September days and mild nights coming on up. We're going to look at temperatures that will be in the 80s for Denver and Colorado Springs today. A few thunderstorms will pop late this afternoon and evening. We're going to be in between drier air to our north and moisture to our south. So we're going to have some days that will just be mostly to partly sunny. we'll have some days over the next several where thunderstorm chances may be a little bit higher. This will be especially true by the end of the week and over the weekend as a resurgence of some of the weekend. Along with that will be temperatures that will be a little bit cooler. Highs will be mostly 80s today, 50s to near 60 tonight, upper 70s to mid-80s Wednesday, 80s to near 90 Thursday and Friday, and temperatures pulling back to the upper 70s to the low to mid-80s for the upcoming weekend. I'm meteorologist Don Day.
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0: All along the Front Range. This is the Jeff and Bill Show, where you hear both sides. Well, some big news just announced a few minutes ago. Mayor Mikey's got a message for us. Billy, can we play that live? He's pulling it
12: today up. I'm launching my campaign for re-election. I'm proud of what Denver has done these last 3 years, and I know we're not done yet. Just 3 years ago, we had tent cities on our street corners. Crime was at an all-time high. Rents were skyrocketing and downtown was boarded up and under construction. But at every challenge, Denver stepped up. Together, we moved thousands of people off of our streets and into housing. Together, we delivered historic drops in homicide and auto theft. Together, we brought on thousands of new housing units that helped drive rents down. We reopened downtown, welcoming new businesses. And when 40,000 migrants arrived in the middle of winter, Denver showed up with coats, food, and compassion. But while we're fighting to build this city we love, we haven't ignored what's happening in this country we love. That's why we've insisted that our diversity makes us stronger. That's why we've gone to court to fight for our LGBTQ community and to keep assault weapons off our streets. We will never back down from a fight to protect our values and protect our people. Denver is home for everyone, no matter who you are, who you love, or where you come from. But the work is not done. Too many Denverites still worry about how they will pay the rent or pay for childcare. Too many people still need a safe place to sleep. That's why in the next 4 years, we're going to build 20,000 homes people can afford to rent and afford to own. That's why we're going to bring childcare for all to Denver, from birth to kindergarten. And that's why we're going to help people still living on our streets get the housing, treatment, and jobs that they need. And that's why we're going to build the Mile High Line, connecting homes and jobs to places where Denverites will gather for generations. From an iconic new public park in Park Hill to a fantastic new women's soccer stadium on South Broadway. You know, people often think that hope drives change. But in Denver, we know that change drives hope. And we work together to show that even the hardest things can get better. We start to believe in what else is possible. That is why Denver is still always the home of the open frontier. It's the place that's open to anyone with opportunity for everyone. A place where when the times get hard, we turn to each other, not on each other. That's the Denver we're building together. And that's why I'm asking for your vote, to help us finish the job we started together. So Denver, let's get to work.
0: So Obama-like, but they've run out of hope at this point. So now it's change drives hope. Oh, I pray that Coloradans would have as much faith in Christ as Democrats have in government's ability to change things. By the way, did you see that Nob Hill is doing a GoFundMe to try to stay open these days?
1: Yeah, I saw that. Yep.
0: And that's in big part due to the Colfax change that took place. It just basically shut down the front entrance, and now it can't. Okay, so Mayor Mikey's running again. He's probably got a good shot at winning this because his opponents, nobody knows who they are. And they don't have high favorability. Lisa Calderon is one of his opponents, 27% favorability. Chantel Lewis, 15% favorability. But Mayor Mikey, he's still got the highest of them all, but it's slipping, according to the Denver Gazette over the weekend. Denver Mayor Mikey Johnson's favorability ratings has fallen 7 percentage points over the past year, while the city council's favorability rating dropped 3 percentage points, a new poll has found. A little more than a year after taking office, Johnston had enjoyed a 48% favorability rating among likely voters. That declined to 46% in 2025, sliding to 39% in 2026. Half of all likely voters hold an unfavorable opinion of him. The city's council's favorability rating has climbed from 34% in 2024 to 41%, but now has fallen to 38%. Billy talks in that announcement video about homelessness, about crime, about affordability. I know I'm a critic, so I'm going to look at that and go, oh, homelessness, you hid them away. There's still a major homelessness problem. You're just taking hundreds of millions of dollars and pushing people into hotels, not actually freeing them from addiction and from homelessness. When I look at the crime issue, I think it's gotten a little bit better, but not a lot. And then when I look at 16th Street, when I look at the fact that Wall Street Journal has labeled Denver the emptiest city in America because nobody works downtown, nobody lives downtown, there's not a lot to tout there, but he's a politician, so he's going to tout what he can. For instance, the 40,000 illegal immigrants that showed up cost us, I believe, about $200 million. Maybe it was a little bit more. Maybe it was $300 million to deal with all this. And as a result, a lot of Denverites lost their jobs. If you remember, they were cutting hundreds of jobs from the city of Denver in order to fill a major budget gap that was put there in a big part because we decided to provide 6 months of housing for illegal immigrants, ATM cards, lawyers, workforce training, and I don't think it really benefited. So Mayor Mike, from my perspective, Billy, Mayor Mikey's going to end up with a second term because he doesn't have much of a challenge. The people that are challenging him have very little name ID. So from my perspective, Denver's just going to kind of continue on this trajectory of where its most storied pubs, for instance, have to do GoFundMes to stay open. Your thoughts, sir?
1: Yeah, it's. I don't necessarily come to the conclusion that you do about Nob Hill. That's part of the construction. I think the construction was done and executed somewhat badly, but that's part of it. The thing with downtown Denver is there are more people moving into downtown Denver. We've seen residency numbers increase. We've seen number of visits increase. We've seen the trend for downtown Denver and the metro proper is trending positively. I mean, like or dislike the current leadership, I've got my own bones to pick with Mayor Johnston, but it's better than it was. It's better than it was under the previous administration. You're seeing more people visiting. You're seeing more tourists visiting. You're seeing more people moving into the downtown corridor. And we'll see if this conversion of the large office space actually comes to fruition into housing units. I don't think the idea of Denver being a downtown full of offices is ever going to happen again because of where we're located in the nation and because of remote working. I just don't think that's where this will be. If we think that it's going to be a bunch of people, you know, commuting in like a large New York City, I don't think that's what it's going to be. I think there's going to have to be a transition in what goes on downtown. I think whoever wrote Mayor Johnston's speech, good job. They did the right things. They emotionally had the right touch points, and they ignored some of the bigger holes that you outline about where the money go.
0: Yeah.
1: Well, yeah, no, but that's their job. Is can they massage that? Can they lay out the argument for it? And one of the things, and I think his messaging for people in downtown Denver and in the Denver metro proper will resonate, in part because one of the things that he keeps coming back to is together, together, together. If you're going to live in that environment of downtown Denver, you have to get along. It's the clash of a lot of different people in a lot of different economic situations at a lot of different times, and the idea of getting along with them and doing it together is a really, really strong message that will resonate with the people down there because of who they see and who they interact with. So whoever wrote it, yeah, normally I've got a bone to pick with some of the speechwriters. They did a good job. I think it's a little bit too long, but yeah, the speechwriter did a good job hitting the highlights and at least selling people that are open to Johnston's message to feel comfortable voting for him again. He didn't leave a lot of space, I think, for any particular challenger on the Democrat side. It's different for the Republican side, but on the Democrat side, he didn't leave a lot of space, I think, for challengers.
0: I mean, he promotes some socialism type things in there, child care for all, those types of programs. Meanwhile, though, it wasn't but a year ago that they decided to unfill 665 jobs, meanwhile laying off 171 employees. So there were real cuts that took place regarding employment, but lots of promises, lots of, we're going to do all these amazing things. Should we at least be happy it's not government-run grocery stores? That we're not getting the full Mamdani because the socialists are not behind Mayor Mikey. And to that point, Faith, the history teacher, texting in, as a Denver resident, I can tell you, Mikey Johnston has never been favored. We just tolerate him. He's terrible. I would love to know why he's terrible. Is it because he's not progressive enough? He's not Mamdani socialist enough? I mean, the socialists aren't endorsing him. So should we be just happy? Could be a lot worse with one of the other picks out there, or is he terrible because he's not conservative in the sense that he's not prioritizing public safety and he wants to continue to promise more and more government services? I mean, my goodness, the faith and hope he has that the government can provide everything you need out there is just remarkable. Feel free to give us a call, 303-696-1971. Text us on the Dan Kaplis Law Text Line, 720-819-5115. 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
0: The last jockey texting in: Republicans want Americans to have more kids, but with nothing to do with daycare. I find it a little ironic. All right, are you ready for this? The last jockey, since we have now two parents working regularly within the workforce, are things easier on all of us? Have things gotten more affordable? It seems like everything has been pushed up since then, and I'm skeptical. I don't know if you saw the deal that was proposed by J.D. Vance over the weekend. The government's now going to pay families to go home. I've got to spend more time looking at all that. But, no, the solution to these problems is not the government, which is what Mayor Mikey's going to be doing, and what happens right now in Colorado with pre-K out there raising our children, because that's the direction these guys want to go. Not a one-parent breadwinning family, but a two-parent working family full-time where the government raises your kids. I don't like that. I don't think it works. And I think we're stuck right now heading down a path where it is harder and harder and harder on families to make it. And the promise out there is that the government will step in and raise your children for you. I think there's a lot of consequences to that. Feel free to join the conversation, 303-696-1971. Text us on the Dan Kaplis Law Text line, 720-819-5115. 0650, the city and county of Denver is taxed and feed over everything, more than most in other cities. Sidewalk, trash, which has gotten worse, you name it, we get taxed. That's a great point. All right, we'll continue the conversation. 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
2: 710 Traffic.
13: It's getting heavier this morning. Got some slowdowns on the highways. A couple of trouble spots out west. There's a crash north on Highway 285 at Settlers Drive, just south of North Turkey Creek, causing a slight delay. West on Hamden at Colorado Boulevard, there's some construction, center lane of Hamden blocked. Big crash in Aurora, 6th and Potomac, this is a rollover. Get around this to use Alameda or Colfax. With traffic, I'm Susan Thielen.
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1: Jeff and I are off Labor Day. Tuesday, will Lindsay Clancy face a second trial?

0: CNN US. Keep it here. Alex Marlowe is coming up at 10, right after the Jeff and Bill Show.
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1: All along the Front Range, this is the Jeff and Bill Show. We hear both sides. Denver Mayor Mikey's favorability ratings fallen 7 percentage points over the last year. He announces today he's running for governor. Remember, he got booed during his last State of the City address a few times, maybe two or three times, people heckling him. Do you think Denverites want more socialism? If you remember, that's growing. That's growing as a percentage of the amount of voters out there in Denver. It's becoming more favorable. But there's two people out there that are claiming to go to the left of Mayor Mikey. And I'm not sure that they... I don't know if Denver's really wanting to embrace that. Lisa Calderon and Chantel Lewis. Calderon, who's making her third run for mayor, is viewed favorably by 27% of likely voters and 25% unfavorable. Chantel Lewis was recently endorsed by the Democrats Socialists of America. So, Billy, do you think they could get the appeal of the socialists out there? Do you think Chantel Lewis has any shot at actually becoming the mayor of Denver?
2: No, I don't necessarily think so. I don't think that there is enough of a, you know, that bend. But it depends on what the argument is that both sides make.

0: change is part of it. I don't think that there are enough people inside of Denver, and I think that Mayor Johnston has done enough to placate the liberals to make sure that he gets just enough of the vote. It'll be an interesting primary, and it'll be dependent upon the Republicans to take advantage of any weaknesses that show up in the primary in Mayor Johnston. But yeah, I don't think that anybody else really has a chance at unseating him, but it'll be an interesting primary because of the arguments that they will have to have, because if there is a socialist candidate in there, they're going to pull things obviously more to the left, and then how does Johnston push back against that? What are his arguments going to be against a larger socialist system inside of that city?
1: Here's Mayor Mikey talking about fentanyl. Is he talking about fentanyl?
2: You're entitled to your own opinion, not your own facts on this one. And what we know is it factually does not work as well to try to force folks to get treatment before housing. While we know that mental health and addiction can cause homelessness, we know that homelessness profoundly causes mental health and addiction. I've talked to doctors who will say, if I were to design a perfect drug to help you survive homelessness, you need something that helps you stay up all night and be alert in case you're going to get jumped, that helps you be immune to cold, and helps you go long stretches without eating. That is essentially what fentanyl does. It is a homelessness survival drug. And so the reason why you want to get them into housing first is you stabilize and then allow you to focus on that addiction. It is like asking someone to start physical therapy before you've closed the open wound on the side of their leg, right? Like you have to first be able to triage it. And by the way, for taxpayers, it's vastly more expensive. Our social workers used to spend 75% of their time just trying to find the person to deliver the service because you couldn't find them day to day. Once you have them housed, we can now bring in job training, bring in addiction support, bring in mental health services in a stable environment where they're open to receive them. It's going to be poorly spent taxpayer money if you do it the other way. I always say, if you don't think it's the case, let me know whether or not your drinking habits increased during COVID or not. It turns out minor stresses add huge mental health and addiction changes in behavior. Now try living outdoors in January in Denver and see if that adds to your stress.
1: All right. There's so much there.
0: Yeah.
1: First of all, I think he gets the drug wrong.
0: Oh, he absolutely does.
1: We're on radio. We misspeak. We misspoke during the 6 o'clock hour. Oh, so that happens. But I sure hope he doesn't believe fentanyl is the drug that keeps you up and keeps you warm when it's cold out there.
0: No.
1: Because there's plenty of video out there of the fentanyl zombies. Like you take that drug and you basically become the walking dead.
0: Yeah, it's a pain blocker. And it makes you sleepy. Yeah. It does the exact opposite of what it describes. Exact opposite.
1: He's likely describing fentanyl there, or methamphetamines there. But there was so much there. So Mayor Mikey believes that to get these people help, the first thing we have to do is basically house them. So you need to collect them, run down 16th Street and Colfax and pull all those people together and then put them in a house or a hotel. And then at that point, we can provide the services to help them. 75% of the time of social workers was spent chasing people down. Do you think that's a good use of social worker time? Like, do you think that's an indicator that these people want to be helped? I mean, if you have to spend 75% of your time chasing somebody down, isn't that a strong indicator that they don't want to be helped? And then we're going to pay social workers to chase people down?
0: Well, the thing is that's how it has to be done at that point, because if you want to get them the help they need, if you're talking about addiction treatment, etc., then they have to chase them down, because if they're homeless, they won't necessarily even be able to legally stay in the same place for longer periods of time. And that's what we as a society don't want. And if they're looking for food and or shelter, then they would have to be mobile. And I understand where Mayor Johnson's going on this. He's going with the idea of housing first, and that's what that clip is about. And I disagree with him about his conclusion that housing first is the only way that works. Housing first without addiction treatment isn't very effective at all.
1: Yeah, it's a taxpayer-funded drug trip.
0: It's just not effective at getting the people clean. And while housing first does have some proof to keep them housed longer, breaking the

0: cycle of the addiction and what got them on the streets before without that support doesn't work at all. And as long as this housing does not come with a work and sobriety requirement, it necessarily fails more times than not. When the housing comes with sobriety and work requirements, then there is a success model.
1: Yeah, I mean, but that's Step Denver, without right? It, you know, so Step Denver, you are not getting in their facilities unless you commit to being sober. And you're going to be breathalyzed and you're going to be drug tested before you walk in. And they see real success. Mayor Mikey is, here's the place to lie down, get some sleep, and I don't think there's all that many requirements you get sober at all. I think it's kind of like, well, here's an option. If you choose that you want to get better, we'll help you through it. But if you want to do drugs, just don't do it necessarily in the room, although there's plenty of evidence that that's happening in Denver. Just go around the corner and smoke your meth or do your fentanyl and then come back in. That's why I don't think they're that successful.
0: And I don't think any of the Mike Johnston's Housing First initiatives require sobriety. I'm not certain they do.
1: I don't think they do at all.
0: I don't think they do at all, which to me is that's part of the reason they're in that addictive cycle and on the streets in the first place. We've talked to numerous people, including Step Denver, that have said that people enter these programs when it is the step of last resort. They can't take this anymore, but as long as they figure they can feed the addiction and live on the street, they will continue to do so. So if you just offer someone housing first and you don't also mandate sobriety, there's no reason nor incentive for them to stop the addictive behavior. All you've done is just put a roof over their head where they can do their drugs.
1: Text messages coming in hot on this, plus phone calls. Feel free to join the conversation. Does Mayor Mikey deserve a second term? And is he at least better than Chantel Lewis and some of the other socialists that are running out there? Give us a call, 303-696-1971. Text us on the Dan Kaplis Law text line, 720-819-5115. Let's talk to Frank in Evergreen. Good morning, Frank. You're on with Jeff and Bill.
0: Good morning.
2: Hey, good morning, guys. Hey, Jeff, this is a question for you because Billy's on board with all this Democrat incompetence in our major cities. So I ask you, Jeff, what's it going to take to get a Republican back in charge of some of our major cities that are just in pathetic shape like Denver is?
1: That's a really good question because it's been 60 plus years since a Democrat was elected into Denver. I think even maybe longer than that at this point. The dependency on government and the hope and faith they have in the government, the voters do, is what drives this. And I, brother, if I had a magic bullet to figure out that issue, and I'm debating the lost jockey on this right now. People are going, well, capitalism doesn't work. Capitalism doesn't work. Look at the challenges I'm having. The problems that people are complaining about are often the government stepping in to the midst of the free market and ruining it. That is why housing is so expensive. That's why education has gotten so expensive. That's why healthcare has gotten so expensive. Not because of the free market. The free market has brought all these wonderful innovations in the midst of it. It is the government stepping in, either propping it up with funding or weighing it down with regulations that are harming it. But that belief.
2: Well, maybe that's the answer. Maybe the answer then is just like Reagan used to say is, you know, kill the dragon or starve the dragon or whatever.
1: Yeah, starve the beast.
2: You know, I mean,
1: yeah.
2: Yeah. I mean, how do we get there? You know, we can't even, you know, at the federal level, there's a little bit of hope now, but the state level, they're still just going to keep on raising our taxes and pumping it in Denver to prop it up.
0: I got a question for that. You say on the national level, there's a little bit of hope. How do you come to that conclusion?
2: Well, there's hope because there's leadership at the national level that we haven't had since Reagan for 40 or 50 years.
0: Where do you see that, my friend? I'm super curious, and I'm not. And again, Frank, I'm not. Hang on a sec. Wait, Frank. I'm not trying to play a game with you. Honestly, I'm asking you seriously. I'm serious with you here. Where do you see the people in either the Biden administration or the current administration being concerned at all about our spending deficit or our debt? Where? How do you possibly come to that conclusion?
2: You tell me what, Billy. I'm not playing with you either. I gave you an honest answer. The you tell me a Democrat or Republican who's cared about the debt for the last 50 years. None of them.
0: Not a single one.
2: Now you're going to say that. Oh, now it's Trump's fault. Yeah, give me a break.
0: No, I'm asking you. You said we have a hope. I want to see where you're seeing that hope. You just said for the last 50 years, nobody cares, man. Where's the hope? Where's the hope?
2: We have hope with the current leadership. Biden was useless. He let in 20 million illegals that cost us trillions of dollars.
0: But
2: continues to cost.
0: Has the budget, debt, and deficit risen or shrunk under Trump?
2: Yeah. Oh, right, Billy. He's going to get that figured out in a year and a half. After 50 years of all of our politicians screwing us over.
0: Frank,
2: now
0: if you
2: were going to say, Clinton balanced the budget. He did not.
0: Frank.
2: Yeah.
0: If you were operating on a debt and deficit in your budget, you would constrain spending and you would change behavior. We don't. And I'm agree with you that regardless of Republicans or Democrats being in charge, we don't. So what I'm pushing back is on your assumption that finally now we're going to see a change. I'm seeing it go the opposite direction. I'm seeing debt and deficit increase.
2: I said there's hope. I didn't say that we're going to see a change.
1: But guys, isn't the critique here the critique that government spending's getting out of control? On both sides, right?
2: Out of control.
1: That's what you just said. And the problem I have with Democrats is that it's another program. If you listen to Mike Johnston's announcement there, it is, we're going to build another government program. We're going to build another government program. All right, if you want to critique Trump on debt, that's fine. But the critique is that the government is spending more and more of our money on programs that don't deliver. I appreciate it, Frank. Yeah, we got to get to a break here.
0: I appreciate that, and I see where you're going with that. But remember, Donald Trump said, we're going to start building a whole bunch of new battleships, and we're going to have a golden dome system. Both sides create new programs. It's just a difference on where they're creating them. We've had major military spends be suggested by Trump. That does the same thing as if it was a housing spend or if it was child care.
1: No,
0: it is still money.
1: They're fundamentally different.
0: It still comes out of the same budget.
1: When you pour money into health care, when you pour money into education, when you pour money into housing, that type of stuff, from the federal government side, you create an artificial floor that props everything else up and gets more expensive for everybody, whereas the fundamental role of government for a conservative is national defense and border security. And so the money spent in those different areas results in different impacts on the economy. All right, we'll continue the debate. It's hot. 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
3: 710 traffic.
4: Is out west. Two separate problems. Northbound Highway 285 at Settlers Drive. That's south of North Turkey Creek. That's blocking a lane. And a problem on northbound 285 approaching South Turkey Creek. A lane blocked off there. Both those causing delays. Now the Metro Highway is getting heavier. No major issues. There's construction. West on Hamden at Cowater Boulevard. Bad crash in Aurora, 6th and Potomac. For traffic, I'm Susan Thielen.
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1: All along the Front Range, this is the Jeff and Bill Show, where you hear both sides. Does Mikey Johnston deserve a second term? Well, there's a few ways to think about it. One is to look at him from a conservative, progressive perspective and go, no, conservatives would be so much better. They would reduce taxes, regulations, all the stuff that's driving the small businesses out, the restaurants closing, the empty 16th Street. All of that would be addressed and fixed. Public safety would be prioritized. We'd welcome businesses back to Denver. We want them to be there making money. There's nothing wrong with that versus the progressive socialist eat the rich mentality that exists out there. Or you can look at it from the Mikey Johnson's as conservative as it's ever going to get, because the Democrat Party is moving so far left that you could end up with Lisa Calderon or Chantel Lewis. Chantel Lewis embraced by the socialists, and so at least it'll get a little bit, Mikey would be less terrible than the other two. I do find it in that announcement we played, Billy, that he's trying to appeal to the socialist sensibilities of another government program without seeming like he's jumping 2 feet in entirely into the socialist movement. Do you get the sense that Mikey's willing to embrace the mantra of being a socialist?
0: No, I don't get that feeling at all. And I feel that label is being used by many Republicans as a way to label their opponents because they're having a hard time figuring out what to run on from their own party. And if we had Donald Trump's American Golden Age, that's all we'd hear. We'd hear, how could you possibly vote for the Democrat? Because the Golden Age has arrived. Haven't you seen the Golden Age? Haven't you seen the... And instead of touting, as Frank did just a couple minutes ago, he said, oh my God, Trump's only had 2 years. That wasn't the promise in 2024, but he hasn't had enough to fix all the things that are problematic. And that's what we have with incumbent politicians. Oh, this is so much harder than I thought it was. You got to give me some more time. I can't possibly go there and fix it, even though I promised you on day one to do X, Y, and Z, and I promised you in the first 100 days to do this. I can't. Why are you holding me to my promises? Stop doing that. So if they had something to run on, they would. Right now, the only thing they got is to blame everything with socialists. Say, the socialists are coming. The socialists are coming.
1: I saw
0: they've been here forever. I mean, don't you remember the Red Scare? Their people have been around.
1: Yeah, and what I remember, communists, properly, back then.
0: No, I don't know about that. So that's, yeah, that's okay. That's a weird way to go. The thing I looked at is I saw a video this weekend that was airing late 70s, early 80s, and it was talking about we were changing the rules on open container driving. And people were saying, what do you mean after a long day of work, I can't pop open a beer and drive home? One of the people in that video, and I'll see if I can find it, said, well, first they mandate seatbelts. Now they're not letting us have a beer when we're driving. Soon this is going to be a communist country based on not drinking and driving and seatbelts. So this idea
1: is on the rise, Billy. They might have been right about that all
0: that. That was in 70s and 80s.
1: Yeah, so, look where we are now.
0: It's 2026. Are we communist yet?
1: 30,000 people in Denver to see Bernie Sanders. Maybe they were right. Can you have an open container in one of those little remote cars? Is that allowed now since you're not technically driving? Oh, well, that stuff we'll have to explore. All right, coming up next hour, we're going to talk with Wayne Laugesen, Wayne's World. He was down at the anti-ICE protest, got assaulted. His son got assaulted as well. We're going to talk with Corey Blair in the 9 o'clock hour as well. What happened Friday? We have the latest. You're not going to want to miss this. 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
9: 710 traffic.
4: Browns out west. Crash on 285 causing problems. Northbound 285 just south of North Turkey Creek. Lane blocked there with some heavy traffic. C470, report of a crash on eastbound C470 out past Santa Fe, Highway 85 just before Kenner Castillo Way. That's in the right lane. Big wreck in Aurora causing problems 6th and Potomac. With traffic, I'm Susan Thielen.
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21: Foundations of Freedom. A look at America's founding principles and the leaders who shaped our nation.
22: Ronald Reagan understood that preserving liberty required more than defending it. It had to be taught. In his 1989 farewell address, Reagan warned America about the danger of losing its national memory. If we forget what we did, we won't know who we are. Reagan understood that a free nation cannot preserve principles its people no longer understand. Every generation must learn why America's freedoms matter, understand the sacrifices that secured them, and accept the responsibilities that come with self-government. Liberty cannot be simply inherited. It must be intentionally passed from one generation to the next. Because when we fail to teach the meaning of freedom, we eventually lose the will to preserve it. So, Are we preparing the next generation merely to inherit liberty, or teaching them why it is worth preserving?
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0: Along the Front Range, this is the Jeff and Bill Show, where you hear both sides, Billy and I, going into the conversation. I was having right at the end. If you're in these Waymos.
1: Yeah.
0: And the, what are the Elon cars?
1: The cyber taxi. Or
0: cyber taxis.
1: Yeah.
0: Can you have an open container at that point?
1: Not right now. No, because you still might be able to, and you still got to monitor what's going on. Once they've got the self-driving down to where it is regular, where it is more unusual to see someone driving a car than it is to see a self-driving car, then open container laws will fall because someone will do a lawsuit. Then I'm not responsible. I'm not piloting. I have nothing. I have no control over this car. Then why is my level of inebriation a problem at that point? But
0: or
1: that gets to the other end.
0: Can you have at least one person that's like the designated, like if you're out with your buddies and one person?
1: But again, why would you need that person? If I'm not driving or I'm not piloting the vehicle, why would I have to be sober? What would be the reason? Other than to figure out who's the person that puked in the back of the seat, back of the car. That's the problem. When you get open drinking in those auto driving cars, it's going to be someone's throwing up in the car. That's what's going to happen. That'll be the big problem. Yeah.
0: I heard that's such a turn off for many Uber drivers, they just quit. You're using your own car.
1: Absolutely, it's awful.
0: People will do the airport runs because those are professionals and it's early in the morning. Yeah.
1: And those used to be the higher paying ones. Not anymore.
0: What are the higher paying ones?
1: None of the above. They ratchet it down. So what you could get, it used to be they'd pay you a premium for making the run out of the airport. You don't get that premium anymore. They've taken away the premium run on that, so you don't get any premiums for doing it.
0: The folks that have to drive Ubers on like Friday and Saturday nights, I heard, is just miserable.
1: Oh, it's awful. Yeah. I mean, a bunch of drunk people getting in your car. No.
0: Yeah.
1: That's no fun.
0: That's
1: no fun when you know the people. Yeah.
0: I'd rather just eat peanut butter sandwiches for the rest of my life. All right. Let's go to the phone lines. Francis Golden. Good morning, Francis. You're on with Jeff and Bill.
1: Yeah, morning. Francis, are you there?
0: We had Francis.
1: We did.
0: We might have lost him.
2: Oh, I'm here.
1: Oh, there we go. Hey, I was almost to catch you out there. Hey, all right.
2: Back from the dead. Hey, I was tagging on to your conversation about Mike Johnson. And I don't know if he necessarily deserves another shot, but it's all in context because we had Hancock who did nothing. He was utterly able. I don't even know if he lived here for a period of time. And he just let things go completely to pot. And so my mom had the old saying, like, right or wrong, do something. Mike Johnson falls into that category. You may disagree with his methods. You disagree with a lot of them, but it was going to improve the situation because it has improved it. He's down to Denver 6 days a week in various locations, and it's gotten a lot better. You got to be objective about it. It's improved, but I guess the other thing is, where do you go from down? I mean, it had to improve. I mean, it's my opinion. So maybe he deserves something. I think he deserves a little bit of credit just because he did something, whereas Hancock did nothing.
1: So yeah, good point.
2: I think the other lesson to this, I think, is that when you let things go to absolute pot, like Denver has done under Hancock, it costs a fortune to get it back one way or the other. And you can argue about methods and argue about stuff, but under any circumstance, it's going to cost you. It's probably three times the time and effort and money to just get back to ground zero. And so, it's almost like anything else. It's like deferred maintenance on your house or deferred maintenance on your car, deferred maintenance on your body. All of this stuff is doubly, triply hard to get back. And that's where Denver's at right now, I think. It's improving. People should go down and check it all out. It's not the hellscape that it's meant or made out to be, or the, I would guess, hellscape that it was, is how I would put it.
0: Francis, it's a really good point. And I think when you combine that with this belief that the problems we face can be solved with another government program, it's going to be, going back to the other Frank's point earlier, I don't think you're going to see a Republican leader down there so long as voters continue to believe that just another government program can solve their problems. That's how they're saying we get out of this problem. We got into this problem because of progressive leadership, and we'll get out of it by different progressive leadership. Unfortunately, the real solution is unleashing the power of the free market in a safe environment. You do that, now you'll start to see Denver really humming. Francis, I appreciate the call. Thanks so much. We're going to talk with Wayne Laugesen coming up with Wayne's World. You know that name, Wayne Laugesen, storied career with the Gazette. He's going to join us because he was down at the student protests, the anti-ICE protests on Friday, and was assaulted. He's going to tell us what he went through. But first, the news.
3: Blake Olson, news and comment.
4: 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Good morning, Tuesday. 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Our top story, Canada's new tariffs on billions of dollars in American goods have kicked in a sure sign that trade war with the U.S. is heating up. The tariffs kicked in overnight and range from 15 to 50% on everything from steel, dairy, appliances, farm equipment, electronics, and paper products. Canada says the tariffs are in response to the 50% duties imposed by President Trump on Canadian goods. Iran continues to threaten escalation as the U.S. intensifies military and economic pressure on Tehran. Iran's Supreme National Security Council chief says U.S. economic warfare will be met with a new maritime exclusion zone across the Persian Gulf. He adds that Iran's military stance toward U.S. bases has been fundamentally recalibrated after Tehran fired a new ballistic missile at U.S. Navy warships near the Strait of Hormuz. This is insane. Bring the troops home. No endless wars in the Middle East, remember? A steel beam from the World Trade Center is set to go on display today at the White House as the nation prepares to mark the 25th anniversary of 9/11. Trump is expected to deliver remarks as he welcomes first responders to the White House for the event. Former CBI DNA analyst Missy Woods is set to be sentenced Tuesday to between 8 and 16 years in prison.
5: Woods pled guilty in June to cybercrime, perjury, forgery, and attempting to influence a public servant. The former DNA analyst allegedly manipulated data in the DNA testing process, including posting incomplete test results in some cases. Nearly 700 cases have reportedly been affected by Woods' data manipulation over the course of 15 years. CBI estimates the fiscal cost of Woods' misconduct at more than $11,000. I'm Carrie Mack.
4: Colorado Springs police are turning to social media to help solve more than 120 cold cases. Detective Tracy Thompson says they never know which detail could be the one that finally moves a case forward.
6: We do take the time to follow up every single lead, and so any piece of information that you may think might be too small is actually not, and it might be that little piece that pushes us to the next step.
4: The department posts about cases on the anniversary of the crime or disappearance, hoping to keep them in the public eye and remind families their loved ones haven't been forgotten. All right, we've got week three of college football. It's actually officially week two coming up. CSU with a big win over WYO over the weekend in the border war. in Coach Moore Jr.'s debut. The Broncos have several players returning to the practice field as they prepare for their season opener against the Chiefs coming up on Monday Night Football. Marvin Mims Jr., Adam Trautman, and Q Robinson all returned after dealing with injuries. 68 in the spring, 71 in Denver, and that is the latest. I'm Blake Olson. More of the Jeff and Bill Show ahead on News Talk 710 KNUS in Denver, and now on AM 1460 and FM 101.1, The Answer in the Springs. This is where you hear both sides. 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
7: Warm September days and mild nights coming on up. We're going to look at temperatures that will be in the 80s for Denver and Colorado Springs today. A few thunderstorms will pop late this afternoon and evening. We're going to be in between drier air to our north and moisture to our south. So we're going to have some days that will just be mostly to partly sunny. We'll have some days over the next several where thunderstorm chances may be a little bit higher. This will be especially true by the end of the week and over the weekend as a resurgence of some of the weekend. Along with that will be temperatures that will be a little bit cooler. Highs will be mostly 80s today, 50s to near 60 tonight, upper 70s to mid-80s Wednesday, 80s to near 90 Thursday and Friday, and temperatures pulling back to the upper 70s to the low to mid-80s for the upcoming weekend. I'm meteorologist Don Day.
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0: All along the Front Range, this is the Jeff and Bill Show. We're here both sides. Our GM is really giving us some love today with What are these donuts? These are crazy. Yeah,
1: these are amazing. These are fantastic.
0: Are they called Parlor Donuts?
1: Yeah, what are they? What's... I don't remember. I didn't look at the name.
0: They're huge.
1: They're enormous.
0: He's helping us get back into the work week. Thank you, Mr. Jeff Mitchell.
1: Amazing. So what did you get?
0: Sprinkles, of course. I always have sprinkles. I want to eat donuts if they're not sprinkles.
9: It's called Carnival.
0: Carnival donuts, Becky?
9: Yours is called Carnival.
1: Carnival. And where's it from?
9: Sure. I got the sprinkles for
0: you. Thank you. Oh, that's fantastic. Becky knew that I only eat sprinkles.
1: That is
0: donuts. Wonderful.
1: I did a cinnamon one this morning. Oh, my gosh. It's amazing. I couldn't even get it in my stupid fat
0: mouth. I know. It's huge. It's the size of our heads. Thank you, Jeff. This is wonderful.
1: Thank you so much.
0: It was wild. On Friday, a student walkout protesting ICE drew hundreds to Denver's La Alma Lincoln Park on Friday. Then confrontations broke out. The videos are wild. I was assaulted at an anti-ICE rally just over a year ago and prosecuted the guy. I wasn't even talking to the guy. I was sucker kicked in the back. And Denver police and Denver City Attorney's Office successfully prosecuted the guy. But they're a violent bunch. I've been to lots of progressive protests. The No Kings rallies, the kind of anti-Doge stuff. The anti-ICE rallies are violent. And they're vicious. And Wayne Loggison, storied career with the Gazette, was down there with his producer, George. They got attacked. I mean, just straight up assaulted. And he joins us now to tell us what happened. Wayne, first of all, thank you for covering it. Secondly, I'm so sorry what you went through, but we appreciate you joining the Jeff and Bill Show this morning.
1: Yeah,
0: Wayne?
1: Good morning.
0: Cannot hear Wayne in my ears.
1: Yeah, I can't either. He's there. I've got him up.
10: Yep. There we go. I think I've got him now. How's that? I'm doing fine. And if I had some donuts, it would help a lot. So see
0: what you think about that. We'll get the remote shift over to you. Wayne, tell us what happened. What did you and George experience on Friday?
10: Well, pretty much the same as we have when we've covered other left-wing protests, only times 10. We got there early enough that we could find high school students walking out of the school. We went to Denver West. It was the closest high school to the park. We walked toward it, and there were children coming from every school. I don't think we met a single one from Denver West. Excuse me. They were coming from all over the place. And they thought they were going to an abolish ICE rally, which I completely understand. Now, I'm not an abolish ICE guy by any means, but I understand that these high school students, they all have teenage friends who are illegal immigrants. Most of them do. And they want to stand up for them. They don't want their friends' family to get deported. So it was a real easy way to attract, you know, a huge percentage of Colorado, of Denver's high school students to the park. And we get there, and it's not really an ICE rally at all. There's someone walking around with a big Jewish flag on it that has blood all over it, and they're stomping on it, and they're calling anyone who isn't with them anti-Semitic, or Nazis. They called us Nazis. They're the ones holding the Israeli flag, stomping on it, and it's got blood all over it, but we're the Nazis. And the reason we were identified as Nazis, we and other independent media types were because we were asking questions. We weren't there, and they weren't even hostile questions. We were not there to help them celebrate whatever cause it was anyone was celebrating. And they right away picked up on that. And the adult instigators instructed children to attack us. Now, this was not an anti-ICE rally. This was a communist rally. I want to make that perfectly clear. The organizers were supposedly something called Denver Youth Coalition and someone from Grandview High. That was not really the case at all. What we had was all sorts of tables set up and speakers. And the tables included Party for Socialism and Liberation. It's called Denver PSL. Denver Communists were there in a big way. Freedom Road Socialist Organization was there. Revolutionary Communists of America were there. And Democratic Socialists of America. And, of course, their candidate, Merlot, whatever her name is. Were there, and they were all that's what the students were getting. They weren't getting anything about, oh, protect your friends from ICE. It had nothing to do with that. It was 100% left-wing socialist communist indoctrination of the students and teaching them how to be violent and talking about a violent overthrow of their country. Now, all of these students, when we talked to them, they were very sweet, most of them, on their way to the park. They all hate capitalism. I mean, there wasn't a single exception. We talked to dozens of students. They hate capitalism. They love socialism, and communism is a pretty good idea, too. And you can understand why, because the teachers' union 3 years ago came out with the Colorado Education Association came out with this outlandish statement 3 years ago that said that capitalism is responsible for racism, misogynism, unemployment, homelessness, every horrible thing you can think of in society is to blame on capitalism, and we need to do away with it just as soon as possible. So that's what we walked into. And then it became extremely violent at one point because someone, and we don't know if this was a provocateur who was set up by who was arranged by the left or whether it was the real deal, but someone came walking through with an I Heart ICE banner, and they started chasing him down. And then that led to chase down anyone with a camera, anyone who looks like they aren't one of us. And out came the frozen water bottles, gallon jug water bottles, rocks, and they started pelting us with it. Now, I'm not one to be run out of a public park by a bunch of commies, but we were being hit with stuff. So I'm trying to get away. Everybody's trying to get away, and they're chasing us down the street, this whole mob. And three people were beaten very badly and taken to the hospital in an ambulance. Neither George nor I were injured that badly. George got beat up pretty good. You know, he was on the ground with people kicking him in the back and in the face and in the back of the neck, pelting him with hard objects. Other than that, we're fine.
0: Glad to hear you're okay. I mean, you mentioned, and by the way, we're talking to Wayne Loggison with Wayne's World. Great podcast. Check it out. Wayne, you mentioned that this guy runs through with the I Heart ICE stuff, and that kind of was the frenzy, the thing that kicked off the frenzy. Did you shout anything to these protesters? Were you in their face? Did you assault them? Why did they turn on you and George?
10: Well, they turned on a lot of us, but it started with the one guy with the banner. But I had gone up to Denver Communists, because I've endured them before at the Drip Cafe, where they go every first Friday of the month all year long and try to close it down. That's the art walk on Santa Fe. It's a busy night for them, or it should be. And they literally block the door and tell people don't go in there. It's a homophobic place. This is a cafe that was started so that all profits could be used to help the homeless, to employ the homeless, to help addicts, to help LGBTQ people. This is a total charitable organization, but they're Christian, and these Denver communists don't like what's in Christian scripture. So they rally outside the place every time. And so I had spoken with them, but they were set up at this Abolish ICE rally. So I went over and talked to them. I was incredibly civil and polite, and I just started asking them questions, such as, I said, this is an incredibly diverse country. You can come here from anywhere in the world, legally or not, and start a business and make something of yourself, become a pillar in the community. I mean, how many people do we all know like that? And I'd like to know where this communist regime that you want has ever worked out that way. Tell me of a country, just one, give me one in history, where the country looked something like this, as opposed to something where people were being told where they couldn't live, where they couldn't be. And they kept telling me to get out of the park, to leave them alone. This was their space. And I said, well, actually, communists don't really believe in private space or private property, so that's a kind of a weird request. And then they started getting mad and calling me names and pushing me around. Literally, one of the leaders of the Denver communists tried to shove me to the ground. And then I couldn't leave. I was trying to get out because I didn't want physical violence. I didn't want to retaliate. I didn't want to go hit him or anything. And here comes this band, with drums and a tuba and all kinds of horns and everything. And they surround me, and they won't let me leave. And so finally I got out, and the band just kept following me all around the park. So I couldn't talk to anyone. I finally got away from them, and I went up to a couple of other communist and socialist tables. And they said very clearly that they helped organize it. invited to help organize it. I said, this isn't really an abolish ICE event then, is it? And the leader of, which one was it? It was Revolutionary Communists of America, I believe, told me no, except that ICE is part of capitalism. And he said that the whole thing, he believed, was organized by, what was it? Freedom? No, was it Freedom Road Communist? No, anyway, it was, I can't even think of the name of it now, but it was a different communist organization, that a Latino communist organization.
0: That's Wayne Loggison joining us. He's the host of Wayne's World. It's a podcast, successful podcast. Story Career is the editorial page editor for the Gazette. Wayne, you mentioned that there were adult instigators. Do you know their names or which organizations they were a part of that kind of encouraged the youth to essentially riot against you, attack you? And have you heard from Denver police as to whether or not there's going to be any prosecution? And do you believe that the adults should be held criminally responsible for what they did on Friday?
10: I do, and I'm going to find names. I know that people know the names of them. I'm not that familiar with these protesters. I don't go that often. But the guy who pushed me is certainly, he's a well-known person. And I can get his name. And the woman holding the anti-Israel flag is also a well-known protester. She was a major instigator. She's the one who was telling the children directly to attack. Go get them. Go beat them up. But it was all of these. It was all of these socialist organizations, like I say, Party for Socialism and Liberation, Denver Communists, Freedom Road Socialists, Revolutionary Communists of America, and more. It was their leaders. It was none of the children were intuitively violent. That was just not why they were there. But they were certainly easily manipulated into it. Now, as far as the police, the only law enforcement on site was the security detail for Denver Public Schools. And they were far understaffed. They couldn't handle anything like this. And they were on the phone with Denver, with 911. I was on the phone with 911 three different times. They were not, they did not care. Cora, the 911 tapes, because a lot of people were calling 911 begging for help, especially as they saw people getting pummeled in the street. And I was told, sir, this is a big city, it could take a while. And I said, well, big cities have big police departments, don't they? Well, it could take a while. And finally, at least 30 minutes later, we saw the first arrival of Denver police.
0: 30 minutes.
10: Yeah,
0: I mean, that's not my experience downtown is that if they want to respond, they respond very quickly. I was near the Independence Institute one time, and a guy got hit by a car in the intersection, and I ran over to the intersection to provide aid, and I called 911 for the guy, and they were there within a minute, maybe two.
10: Yeah.
0: They responded down there. But we're talking with Wayne Loggison of Wayne's World. He was assaulted, among others. Three sent to the hospital at the anti-ICE rallies that broke out on Friday, this particular one in Denver. Wayne, I wrote about this in my opinion piece. I just want to get your reflection on this. The notion of open borders for the world, closed fists for anyone who disagrees. Right here you have an anti-ICE rally at a Denver park, all about, and many of those people I've seen interviewed talk about the notions of open borders, no one's illegal on stolen ground, all that. But if you disagree with them, all of a sudden borders become really important. They don't want you there. They're going to attack you. They're going to close fists for anyone who disagrees. I mean, what do you think from your perspective of that just blatant hypocrisy? That we want to welcome the whole world to America. It is a moral right to welcome them to America. But if you disagree with me, you must leave immediately. Your thoughts, Wayne Loggison?
10: That's the second time I've been kicked out of La Alma Lincoln Park in a year. And neither time did I do anything to deserve that. You couldn't put me in the category of a provocateur or an antagonist or anything of the sort. All you have to do is ask a question that alerts them to the fact that you're even questioning their philosophy, that we're all on stolen land, and suddenly it's not your land anymore at all. They will forcefully, they'll send over some security people with yellow vests who tell you to leave. I have some recording of that. Tell you to leave the park, leave the space. And I'm like, I'm not leaving a public park. They're here on public space to make a public pronouncement, and I'm here to record that. And I would think the last people on earth who would object to any such thing would be communists, since this is all stolen ground anyway, and it belongs to absolutely everyone. It doesn't belong to me. And they've told me that old white guys are scary, so it doesn't belong to me. That's a literal quote in one of my last podcasts. And so, the hypocrisy and the ignorance is unbelievable. Now, if these people were intelligent, they'd be more scary. But they are violent, and they're willing to use violence right away. That's their go-to stance. They don't have an intelligent word to say. We went to the Drip Cafe afterwards, where there was a bit of a counter protest going on, just some people trying to protect the door so that patrons could go into the business if they wanted to. And the vile nature of the communist protesters was obscene. I mean, it was just like there's this woman just celebrating openly Charlie Kirk's death and acting it out like, you know, trying to show us how blood was spewing out of his neck and this horrible stuff. And they're just, they are just idiotic beyond comprehension. So you pose them with anything approaching an intelligent, what should be kind of a simple question, like, tell me where this has worked. They just get mad.
1: Wayne Loggison joining Jeff and Bill. Wayne was down at the ICE rally that happened on Friday. Now, Wayne, you talked to us about the setup and that there were a whole bunch of socialist, communist organizations that were down there at the park. It seems like the idea of the anti-ICE rally, from your impression, was just the reason to get the kids out of class and to marching. But when they got down to that particular location, it was set up as more of a pro-socialist, pro-communist rally. Is that correct?
10: That's exactly right.
1: Okay.
10: Yeah.
1: Now, what role?
10: They didn't make any bones about it. That was obvious. I talked to the people at the communist and socialist tables, and they conceded to that.
1: What role or presence did the Colorado Democrat Party or the National DNC have there? What role did they have?
10: Well, I don't know, other than Merlot Quiros was there. She's the Democratic nominee, of course, for the first congressional district. And then as we were talking to children on their way into the park, some guy came by and said, hey, these are right-wingers. They've got a right-wing podcast. Don't talk to them. Get out of here. I'm with the Democratic Party. I know. But other than that, I didn't see anything. Like, there was no mainstream Democrat Colorado table. I don't think

0: that were the agitators, that it was the adults that were down there that were trying to agitate the kids. What did you see from those adults? Can you describe some of what they were saying, talking, or doing in order to rile up these kids?
1: Well, they were talking a lot about, they had a lot of literature for one thing, and they were getting children to stop by their tables. And the tables were talking about how evil capitalism is, and it's responsible for everything horrible you can imagine in the United States. And that, all of the young generation is communist. That's the thing to be. So there were just stacks and stacks of Marxist literature. And then, of course, there was a bit of an anti-Israel message running under it. But you're right, this was not the Democratic Party of Colorado that we know. You know, this wasn't your Bill Ritters, John Hickenlooper, Michael Bennett, Jared Polis. This Jared Polis is against this kind of thing. He's made that very clear. This is the Democratic Party being, you know, maybe an ally to some extent, you know, some of the farther left factions of the Democratic Party, but it's certainly not the mainstream of the Democratic Party. This is the Democratic Party dealing with a coup from within, an extremist coup. And this is how socialism and communism work. You don't come in here with the Red Army against the United States and try to overthrow the United States of America. That's not going to work. We're too big. We're too powerful. You do it from within. This has been a 50-year long game. And Reagan always warned us that freedom was only a generation away from extinction. And I think at this point, we're halfway through that generation, if not more, because they have won the hearts and minds of nearly all high school students. I mean, all of them who we spoke to. Now, of course, these are students going to a rally, so that you've got to, you have to adjust for that part of the equation. But they had all been, it was clear, and they all said that their schools supported them in being there. Not only allowed them, but encouraged and supported them in being there.
2: That's Wayne Lagus. And Wayne, I'm glad you're okay. I'm sorry for what you went through, but I sure appreciate you taking time to join the Jeff and Bill Show. You can check out Wayne's podcast, Wayne's World. Wayne's World.
1: It's actually Wayne's Word without the L.
2: Oh,
1: Wayne's,
2: you're right.
1: Word.
2: It is. I've totally missed that. Wayne's Word.
1: Copyright. And then I've got a new book out too, Jeff, called Colorado Commies, that I think, I wish I'd written it after this event happened.
2: Yeah.
1: Because this only secures what I'm saying in the book. But Colorado Commies on Amazon.
2: We've definitely got to have you back for a longer conversation on that. Wayne, thank you for all that you've done. Appreciated it. Check out Wayne's Word. Wayne's Word. I totally missed that L that was missing in there. Appreciate you, Wayne. Thank you for joining the Jeff and
0: thanks,
2: Bill
0: Wayne.
2: Show.
1: Hey, thank you, Jeff and Bill. I appreciate you both.
2: All right, we'll be talking to Wayne more, because I think this communist issue is going to continue to rear its head. We want to hear directly from you. 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
0: 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They have an in-house clinic. It's going to spin your blood right there in about 15 minutes. You're going to find out your T number. They're also going to throw in a couple other tests as well. One of them being your prostate level, the PSA test, which a couple years

0: years ago, our friend Stephen Tubbs found out his PSA level was elevated, and he got it taken care of right away because of one of these type of routine checks. Now, your doctor's going to ding you for it. 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
2: 710 Traffic.
3: Slowdowns this morning, we are busy running heavy out of Aurora. Westbound I-70 jammed up. There was a stall right near Havana. That has been cleared. Very heavy traffic. Westbound 70, this jam stretched back to Tower Road. That's going to start to get a little bit better. A stall westbound I-70 near Delia that is blocking up the right lane. And a crash southbound 25 at 104th in the right lane. With traffic, I'm Susan Phelan.
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4: All along the Front Range, this is the Jeff and Bill Show, where you hear both sides. Text messages hot, 5761. Wayne's not a reporter. He was there to provoke. He was trying to start a fight. No, he's not trying to start a fight, but 5761. I've been to plenty of youth marches and conferences with provokers, with people that are pushing back, counter-protesting. March for Life is a great example of this. People show up every time to promote abortion outside these marches for lives. And this march is made up almost entirely of Catholic kids and Catholic adults. And they pray. They discuss. They're kind. They are different types of people than these communist, socialist, anti-ICE types of people. Jeff, define communism. Sure, it's a classless, it's a desire for a classless society where all the means of production are owned by the public. And part of the problem with the inherent worldview of communism is that it believes that there is oppressors and oppressed. And without any Judeo-Christian founding of human dignity given by God, when you put people into those categories of oppressor versus oppressed, you green light basically any treatment against the oppressor. So if someone's labeled an oppressor, you can attack them. And it's in the name of justice to do so. All right, we will continue. Jay, we'll get to your call next. Just jam-packed hour. 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
9: 710 traffic.
3: Slowdowns this morning, we are busy. Running heavy out of Aurora, westbound I-70 jammed up. There was a stall right near Havana. That has been cleared. Very heavy traffic. Westbound 70, this jam stretch back to Tower Road. That's going to start to get a little bit better. A stall westbound I-70 near Delia that is blocking up the right lane. And a crash southbound 25 at 104th in the right lane. With traffic, I'm Susan Phelan.
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12: Ronald Reagan understood that preserving liberty required more than defending it. It had to be taught. In his 1989 farewell address, Reagan warned America about the danger of losing its national memory. If we forget what we did, we won't know who we are. Reagan understood that a free nation cannot preserve principles its people no longer understand. Every generation must learn why America's freedoms matter, understand the sacrifices that secured them, and accept the responsibilities that come with self-government. Liberty cannot be simply inherited. It must be intentionally passed from one generation to the next. Because when we fail to teach the meaning of freedom, we eventually lose the will to preserve it. So, are we preparing the next generation merely to inherit liberty, or teaching them why it is worth preserving.
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1: All along the Front Range, this is the Jeff and Bill Show, where you hear both sides. Let's go to the phone lines. We're talking the anti-ICE rally that, according to Wayne Loggison, former editorial director of the Gazette, essentially was an organized communist rally that, particularly the one in Denver, really wasn't about anti-ICE. It was full of socialist and communist organizations seeking to reach kids. Let's go to the phone lines. Jay, Colorado Springs. Good morning, Jay. You're on with Jeff and Bill.
0: Morning.
15: Oh, yes. Good morning. Anti-authority rally. So really, this is the feature of the Democrat Party. There's a lack of personal responsibility. There's a lawless aspect to it. We saw that with the riots, the George Floyd riots, how that was minimized and called peaceful protests. So this is just a very, distorted view of reality. The reason I say that is because there's a number of instances in the scripture where, Christians or Jews are under oppressive regimes, but yet the scriptures, are structured in such a way with the Ten Commandments and the laws of morality and personal responsibility, First and Second Peter, and then Paul, the Thessalonians want to, you know, just sit around and be idle, waiting for Jesus to come back. And Paul says, no, get to work. If a man doesn't work, he doesn't eat. And so the scripture views reality with a very high standard of personal responsibility and a high work ethic. And so the Democrats, they don't want to work. They want entitlements. They don't take personal responsibility for their behaviors. They're not adults. We heard Wayne talk about some adult pushing them around. That's a lack of personal self-control. So this seems to be a feature of the Democrat Party over and over again. And then the hypocrisy is another one, where they configure narratives that serve their agenda, yeah. Even
0: Jay,
15: if the narratives are false.
0: Got a question for you. Would you loop Polis and Hickenlooper into those don't want to work people? Only because prior to getting into politics, they both started businesses and grew.
15: Here's Democrats. They're benefiting off of capitalism. So there's a hypocrisy there.
0: How is it a hypocrisy
15: so
0: for Democrats?
15: They have nice houses and nice cars.
0: Yeah, but how is that a hypocrisy for Democrats to be benefiting from capitalism? Are Democrats against capitalism? You think Nancy Pelosi is against capitalism?
15: I would say that there's some moderate Democrats that don't subscribe to this distorted type of reality where there's no
0: Here's the thing, Jay, I think you're doing what a lot of people are doing out there, and they're conflating Democrat with socialist. They're conflating Democrat with communist. There is a splinter inside of that party that is pushing that. But using the broad generalization and saying that every Democrat ascribes to the beliefs of the Democrat Socialists of America is simply wrong. It's 110% wrong.
15: Unfortunately, the Democrat leadership, I am overgeneralizing, but the Democrat leadership subscribe to these and promote these false views of reality.
0: But where were the Democrats down at the rally then Saturday on Friday? Where were they? There was no Colorado Democrat or DNC protest.
15: They're the ones who are wanting to abolish ICE.
0: Wait, but
15: they're
0: the ones
15: who promote that rhetoric of violence.
0: Jay, they weren't there. We heard from Wayne Loggison. Yes, it does.
15: It doesn't matter.
0: She's under the DSA banner. But she wasn't sitting behind a Democrat table, was she? There wasn't a Democrat banner. And thank you for the phone call, Dave. There wasn't a Democrat banner. There wasn't an organization down there for Colorado Democrats. That's the example. Wayne Loggison himself said this was organized by the socialists and the communists, not by the Democrats.
1: And there is a trajectory. The Democrats are embracing socialism. You can see it in all the polls and the candidates that they're electing. All right, we will continue. We're going to talk next hour with Corey Blair, Break the Chains Media. He was assaulted as well down there at the anti-ICE rally. What did he see? Hottest thing happening right now is on the Jeff and Bill Show. 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
0: 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This is Right Here Both Sides. We're back in a second.
9: 710 Traffic.
3: Slowdowns out here. We've had a few problems. Westbound I-70 jammed up out of Aurora. There was a stall near Havana cleared out. Still an extra 10 minutes from Tower Road. A stall on westbound 70 near Dahlia. That's been in the right lane. You got a tow truck on scene. Southbound 25. Getting better. Had a crash around 104th cleared out from 120th into downtown. Just at about 20 minutes. With traffic, I'm Susan Phelan.
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17: This is Carol Platt Liebel for townhall.com. As the 25th anniversary of 9/11 approaches, Americans who remember that day also remember its aftermath. Along with the shock, horror, suffering, and death, there was resolve. We would never forget what happened, and we would never let it happen again. Thankfully, nothing on that scale has happened since, but too many Americans seem less alert to the threat of radical Islamism. A for-profit Sharia finance industry operates across America. A North Texas school was established and staffed by relatives of convicted Hamas operatives. And New York's current mayor has been photographed with an unindicted co-conspirator in the 1993 World Trade Center bombing. For those of us who remember the terror of 9/11, these developments are almost unbelievable. And they're frightening, because we know what happens when people forget the past. They risk repeating it.
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1: 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He's Bill Thorpe. 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
0: All along the Front Range. This is the Jeff and Bill Show, where you hear both sides. We're talking about what happened at the anti-ICE rallies on Friday. Three people sent to the hospital. Numerous assaults took place. And we're talking to people that were actually injured at the anti-ICE rally here in Denver. We're going to be speaking with Corey Blair coming up in a minute. He's with Break the Chains Media. Let's go to the phone lines real quick. John, Fort Morgan. Good morning, John. You're on with Jeff and Bill.
1: Good morning.
2: Hi. I just want to add or say that I have a nephew who has a son that goes to school in Nevada, ninth grade. He said, Dad, I want to take off from school and go down to this rally. And he said, well, what's it for? And the kid said, I don't know. I just want to go. So he wanted to get out of school more than what he wanted to understand what the rally was for. So he didn't let him go. He said, no, if you don't even know what it's for, I'm not letting you go.
0: So I mean, that's the right response. Look, I don't mind people going to rallies. Our family, every January, goes to the March for Life. We head out to Washington, D.C. for it. Participating in these types of things is not the problem.
2: I got a question for Bill, though. How many of the Democrats, I know you may not have time to list them all, how many Democrats condemned this march or said it wasn't good to do this against ICE? Hmm. How many have done that?
1: I don't know. I'm not real certain, but I don't think there. I don't think that there's going to be a ton of them because of the politics contained therein. However, the number of them coming out and condemning this rally, etc., doesn't make them or doesn't not make them socialist. So regardless of their statement on either one, we can't say that because they said this is a great protest or because they say this is an awful protest, we can't then say, well, they're obviously communists or socialists.
2: Well, they don't support the ones that are going out to support ICE. They don't say, hey, this is a great rally supporting ICE either. So I don't think they.
1: I can see that. I can see that, John. But do you think that if we got you, myself, a couple other people in a room and we had a discussion about ICE and we talked about how they are perpetrating the arrests and the deportations, do you think that we may have some disagreement as far as who we're going after, the methods that are being used, who they're targeting, the numbers of people? Do you think that in that group situation, we just, like five people, might have some disagreements?
2: Well, number one, they're illegal for being here. Trump has said we need to get rid of the illegals. And everybody says they're migrants or whatever. They don't mention that they're illegal. And if they've committed a crime, they need to go back. That's the law.
1: I can see that.
2: And in sanctuary cities don't let them go and get them out of jail.
1: I could see that, John. If the drumbeat wasn't migrant crime wave tearing America apart running up into the election, if it was just like you said, people that are here that are immigrants here illegally and they shouldn't be, that's one thing. But the drumbeat prior to the election was migrant crime wave that we were being exploited. It was the TDA gang members in Aurora. It were assaults on people. That was what we were sold. We were sold
0: I think that's what you heard, but that's definitely not what we were sold.
1: How many times did Donald Trump say migrant crime wave? All the time.
0: Because there was a migrant crime wave.
1: That's exactly my point. Migrant crime wave. They're coming in here and they're doing crime. That means
0: we're only going after the secondary criminals, the ones that have created additional crimes. We're not closing the border. None of that.
1: That's what Trump said. He said we're going after the worst of the worst. He said that. I'm sorry for listening to him. I wanted to go after the worst of the worst,
0: but it doesn't mean he didn't. He's going to let everybody else have amnesty. Final word, John. So, we got to get to.
2: Okay, so the car driver that robbed the bank, he doesn't have to be arrested because he really didn't rob the bank, right? So you're letting these guys go. Oh, they're cutting off. Okay.
1: Well, he would be labeled as an accessory. But thank you, John.
0: In 2026, Colorado Democrat Party platform. They adopted at their state assembly a calling for the abolition of ICE. Colorado Democrats advocate for abolishing ICE. Then there's an anti-ICE rally, and we can't say that Colorado Democrats are responsible for what happened because they didn't have a table there?
1: Well, if they supported it, wouldn't they be there? Where were they? Where was the banner?
0: Well, Karis was there.
1: She was under the DSA banner. Not she under the Democrat.
0: She's a Democrat nominee. Oh, you're splitting hairs.
1: No, no, no. Two things can be true. She can be the Democrat nominee and still show up there under the DSA banner because she still runs under the DSA banner. She's still a Democrat Socialist of America member. So she still runs. While she's running under that banner, she still can be a DSA member. She showed up there under the DSA banner, not under the Democrat banner. And there was no Democrat table. There was no Democrat banner down there. So it's hard to say that this is a result of what the Democrats wanted and created when they're not there.
0: They're specifically calling for the abolition of ICE. All right, we're going to get to Corey Blair, Break the Chains Media up next. But first, the news.
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4: Good Tuesday morning. Gorgeous outside, 71 and sunny, 68 in the Springs. 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Our top story, a son of Congresswoman Lauren Boebert has been sentenced to 20 days in jail on child abuse charges. Tyler Boebert's toddler son wandered out of the house in the early 2024. Boebert has had other encounters with police. He was arrested 2 years ago in Rifle in connection with the string of vehicle break-ins and was also charged with making and sharing video of a sexual encounter with a 17-year-old girl. He was 18 at the time. Congresswoman Boebert has not commented on her son's sentencing. Former CBI analyst Missy Woods will be sentenced today for mishandling DNA evidence. More than 700 criminal cases are under review. Woods pleaded guilty to forgery, perjury, and attempting to influence a public servant. She's expected to be sentenced 8 to 16 years in prison. The family of a teenager who went missing 10 years ago is hoping a Hulu documentary might spur tips to what happened to her. 16-year-old LaShea Stein left home in the early morning hours of a July day in 2016. Surveillance video shows her walking near a bus stop in Aurora, and that's the last time she was seen. Stein's mother, Sabrina Jones, suspects human trafficking in her daughter's disappearance, but investigators have not said they definitely believe that is what happened. Ahead of this week's 25th anniversary of 9/11, a steel beam from the World Trade Center will go on display at the White House, and that's happening this morning. Actually, right now, the Tunnel to the Tower Steel Across America tour is bringing the 16,000-pound beam to the Ellipse. President Trump is expected to deliver remarks, which he is this morning, as he welcomes first responders to the White House for the event. Parts of Hawaii are still getting hit with heavy rain and damaging winds as Hurricane Lowell remains a powerful Category 2 storm. It's currently packing maximum sustained winds of 105 miles per hour as it passes through the northwest of the island Niihau. All right, two runways at Miami International remain closed after Sunday's deadly crash of an Amazon cargo plane. Five people were killed and several others seriously injured when the Boeing 767 overshot the runway while attempting to land, careening into multiple vehicles. Almost 600 flights were canceled or delayed on Monday. NFL season kicks off tomorrow. Patriots and the Seahawks. CSU, by the way, the Broncos Monday Night Football coming up Monday night, so about 6 days away against Kansas City. CSU takes on Southern Utah this weekend after a big border war victory over Wyoming. Wyoming plays host to the UNC Bears, both coming off losses. North Dakota State at Air Force. I am fascinated by this game. Weber State at CU at Folsom. 1:30 Saturday after the Buffs' big win at Georgia Tech. 68 in the spring, 71 in Denver, and that is the latest. I'm Blake Olson. 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
5: Warm September days and mild nights coming on up. We're going to look at temperatures that will be in the 80s for Denver and Colorado Springs today. A few thunderstorms will pop late this afternoon and evening. We're going to be in between drier air to our north and moisture to our south. So we're going to have some days that will just be mostly to partly sunny. We'll have some days over the next several where thunderstorm chances may be a little bit higher. This will be especially true by the end of the week and over the weekend as a resurgence of some of the weekend. Along with that will be temperatures that will be a little bit cooler. Highs will be mostly 80s today, 50s to near 60 tonight, upper 70s to mid-80s Wednesday, 80s to near 90 Thursday and Friday, and temperatures pulling back to the upper 70s to the low to mid-80s for the upcoming weekend. I'm meteorologist Don Day.
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0: All along the Front Range, this is the Jeff and Bill Show, where you hear both sides. Well, he's right in the center of some of the assaults that took place on Friday at the anti-ICE rally. Joining us now is Corey Blair with Break the Chains Media. Corey, first of all, thanks for joining us. Secondly, how are you doing today? You were directly in the line of attack, especially that big mob that rushed you and Missy. Missy runs into your arms. You guys get attacked. You're doing your best to defend her. Tell us what happened Friday.
9: Thanks for having me, Jeff and Bill. Appreciate you. Here's the thing, folks. I went down there trying to get some interviews, trying to get some conversations. 160 schools are supposed to be walking out for this anti-ICE protest. So I said it's a great opportunity to go ask some questions about immigration control, border policies, all these things. And they didn't really want to have much conversation. And it showed that very quickly when some of the adult organizers there started pointing me out as a quote unquote, you know, agent provocateur or a agitator. So then that then gathered the kids to find me, corral me, and kind of harass me and call me names and so on and so forth. Knocked my camera out of my hands, got a rock thrown at my back, and then went down to the ground to pick up my camera. Got kicked and, you know, tossed around on the ground. Got roughed up a bit. Some people said, oh, you got your butt kicked. I was like, no, I'm a big dude. I can take a few hits, but like, you know, I'm a bunch of kids. I was not expecting to be attacked by teenagers. That was the first assault. took that down to the police, got a police report, came back around, and that's when I came back to the park on the other side of the street, and they were accosting yet another journalist, Wayne's Word Podcast, and his cameraman, and a few other individuals there who they deemed to be, instigators. They got pushed out to the side of the street where we all kind of ended up being in the same area. There was over, I would argue, close to almost 100, maybe more, 200 kids on the other side of the street chanting, anti-ICE and all these epithets of their typical chants. And then we saw some particular individuals, adults, mind you, in the street that seemed to incite them or encourage them to run across the street and then attack my Hispanic woman friend, Missy, and sucker punched her in the face, which proceeded to me to immediately jump over there, grab her, cover her up, and try to get us all out of the way. And it was just absolutely crazy. We ended up getting scurried off into a local business. They ended up taking care of Missy at that time, and it was it happened all very fast, but I was not expecting to go down there. I went down there to get some interviews, ended up getting robbed and assaulted. It was absolutely crazy.
0: That's Corey Blair joining us with Break the Chains Media. So from what I saw, at least the video that it has gotten a lot of attention, I think it may have even been retweeted by Spencer Pratt at this point, was the one where you have a lady with an Israeli flag with blood all over it, and then they all seem to run at you, almost like a zombie horde runs at you. Are you saying this was the third assault you saw happen there?
9: Yeah, there was multiple instances of aggressive behavior from this crowd. And the typical news pundits, you'll see, other articles out here saying that it was a peaceful protest and these kids were, right to assembly and exercising their civic rights. Sure, that does not include assaulting and robbing. And like I said, I was assaulted. Arguably, it was kind of hard to determine when everything kind of took place, but I believed I was one of the first people that was assaulted and my camera was robbed from me. And then I saw another individual who I've never met before, never seen him before. He had a gator mask on and a red hat and running around with an I Love ICE sign. But this one was actually interesting because he went in three separate times after getting assaulted each individual time, and I just don't understand that behavior from him. That's not what I was at all trying to do, and it was very interesting behavior. That on itself aside, so he was assaulted a few different times, questionable behavior on his part. But yeah, Wayne's Word Podcast and his cameraman were attacked and assaulted. George, he basically got knocked to the ground and kicked repeatedly, had to curl up in a fetal position, cover his head on the street. That there's videos of that on social media. And then the large wave of people was probably the third or fourth, aggressive assault behavior that took place that day. And it was orchestrated or at least it was incited by some of these adult agents that were there. You had the high-vis vest people, but you also had a lot of people and booths set up there that were earlier in the day. They were handing out, wild communist propaganda, overt communist propaganda at an anti-ICE rally. And to that note, I do want to say, like, it is quite ironic, and I think the headline should be, Missy, who was assaulted, and I think she got like the most visible, like, she got two black eyes. It was horrible. She had to get sent to the hospital in an ambulance, and thank God she's okay. I mean, obviously she's suffering minor injuries, but no fractures. But she did end up having a concussion. But Hispanic woman assaulted and attacked by anti-ICE protesters. Like, that is quite a crazy headline to even think of.
0: Yeah, why do you think they've picked her out? Was she saying something back to them? Was she shouting back to them?
9: Jeff, and you guys run a radio, you've been on the streets in Denver before. I mean, we have the First Amendment for a reason. We can say things that people might not agree with. That does not give them the right to attack and physically harm individuals. Right. I'm not sure exactly what Missy was saying, but I mean, I don't think anything would get to the level of provocation. I mean, we all do agree that there needs to be some, you know, border control and immigration policies need to be followed through. Federal deportation orders need to work out. But, you know, that does not give reason for these kids to attack individuals.
0: I agree with you on that. What you talk about the adult instigators, Wayne brought this up during the previous hour, too. Do you have a sense of who they are that was getting the students going? Because he, too, mentioned that it didn't seem like the kids showed up at this park ready to fight. That right. It seemed to be like they got spun up and these adults essentially sicked them on folks like you and Wayne. Do you know who these adults are, and would you characterize it similarly?
9: Absolutely. And this is not the first time we've seen these adults participate in these types of events in Denver and protests across the Front Range here. You had several booths set up, and I have these posts on my X account, but you had the Radical Socialists of America table set up. You had the Brown Berets set up. You had the Denver Communists table set up. You had pro-immigration legal defense tables set up. There was many different tables that were handing out and pamphleting a radical left ideology, arguably revolutionary ideology. And this video is on my X account, but when I walked up to the Denver Communists, and the Denver Communists identify me, they know me because of prior interactions we've had at the Drip Cafe, and we talked about the Drip Cafe on this show before, but the Denver Communists identified me, and then he started, you know, he gave me the bird and told me, you know, to not be around him, to put it lightly, and then at that point, the high-vis yellow vest came in front, and then she had a little walkie-talkie, and she was walkie-talking that I was a white supremacist. We have a white supremacist in the park. And then the head of the communists, his name is Jason Metter. He's the de facto leader. I don't really know who's in charge, but he was the one that kind of started this energy, this rallying effort for these younger individuals to start calling me a Nazi and a fascist and all these things. And I think it's quite ironic. You brought up the bloody Israeli flag. It's quite ironic that these people are standing behind a bloody Israeli flag calling independent journalists Nazis. It's quite ironic. But they had all kinds of adults engaging, and they were setting up a stage too. Malak Hero spoke. Who funded the stage, and who brought all this this infrastructure in? They will say that Bree Kennedy, the leader of the youth coalition group who put this event on, I'm going to use those air quotes very heavily. She is a high school student. She was involved with rallying and sending out this information to get people out there, but that doesn't take away the fact that she also is an individual who shows up at the Capitol to protest, or to, excuse me, to testify against gun policies, and is a very avid anti-gun individual who testifies at the Capitol. And she has a network of larger groups like the Denver protests, like the 50-51 movement, the same movement that put on the No Kings protest, various other, you know, socialist, communist groups in the metro area. So they can easily amplify and network this message. And when it comes to funding, when it comes to all of that, it there's a very structured top-down infrastructure that takes place to make these events take place.
0: That's Corey Blair joining us with Break the Chains Media. He was right in the midst of a wild attack that took place on Friday, and this was new to me, the third attack that he saw take place, the one that you've probably seen on social media where like a zombie group of young people charge across the street and start attacking. One of the people that they attacked was a woman named Missy. Missy had her hair pulled. She ends up with two black eyes. She ends up having to go to the hospital. Corey steps in to try to protect her in the midst of all this. It's a wild video. It's at his X account, breakthechainsm.x.com/breakthechainsm if you want to see it. Corey, I'd love for you to stick around because I want to have some time. Missy has just called in. Missy was there right in the midst of it, probably the most viciously assaulted that day. She's going to tell us her story. Corey, can you stick around? I'd like you to be a part of this as well.
9: Yep, I'll be here for you the whole time, my man.
0: Okay, thank you. I appreciate that. All right, don't miss this. This is an interview you're not going to want to miss, folks. Let's talk the gun room real quick. 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Well, it's the video heard around the country. Missy and Corey attacked at the anti-ICE rally. You're going to hear exclusively from them coming up. 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
3: 710 Traffic.
10: Still a little busy on the highways, especially coming up out of the tech center. Looks like from that point north up towards downtown, it's going to be sluggish along the way. It is picking up a little bit. Southbound 25 into downtown through Spear. East side of I-70 coming west from Pena. Back to I-25 and 270 also. Both directions just a little sluggish. We had one late crash down south. Pedestrian was hit crossing the street at University and Dry Creek. With traffic, I'm Jonathan Steele.
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11: Foundations of Freedom. 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
12: Ronald Reagan understood that preserving liberty required more than defending it. It had to be taught. In his 1989 farewell address, Reagan warned America about the danger of losing its national memory. If we forget what we did, we won't know who we are. Reagan understood that a free nation cannot preserve principles its people no longer understand. Every generation must learn why America's freedoms matter, understand the sacrifices that secured them, and accept the responsibilities that come with self-government. Liberty cannot be simply inherited. It must be intentionally passed from one generation to the next. Because when we fail to teach the meaning of freedom, we eventually lose the will to preserve it. So, are we preparing the next generation merely to inherit liberty, or teaching them why it is worth preserving?
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0: All along the Front Range, this is the Jeff and Bill Show. We hear both sides. We're going to talk with Missy and Corey, who were assaulted down at the anti-ICE rally in just a second. 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You'll be sure to thank me. All right. As I mentioned, Missy is in the picture and in the video heard around the world right now. This anti-ICE rally on Friday got violent, and they came in and attacked her, pulled her hair, punched her. She ends up with two black eyes. She has to go to the hospital. She's now called in to tell us her story. Missy, it's an honor to have you with us. Thank you for joining the Jeff and Bill Show.
1: Yes, thank you.
18: Can you hear me?
0: We got you. Missy, tell us what happened and how are you recovering after what happened on Friday? Missy, then, we can't say those words on radio, just FYI.
18: I'm sorry. I'm Mexican, it's just part of our vocabulary, but I'll watch it.
0: I appreciate that. Thank you very much. So you got hit in the face. You got two black eyes. I mean, some people are texting in saying that essentially you, Corey, Wayne, and others got what you deserved. You were there to antagonize. Were you there to antagonize on Friday?
18: No. I did not go there to counter protest. I did not go there with any intention other than to be there for my friend, Corey. Period. I didn't go there with any intentions, literally, other than to be there for my friend so he wouldn't be alone. Because he was there to try to get footage. Because he's a content creator. So, I didn't go. My heart just wanted to be there for him. That's it.
0: So I'm going to bring back in Corey as well. Corey, you see your friend getting attacked. This mob comes running across the street. Missy essentially seeks refuge with you. You go there to protect her. Tell us, walk us through what was happening in those exact moments, Corey.
9: Moments that led up to it, you can see it in the video, and the video does have some profanity, so watch at your own risk and discretion. But we were upset. I mean, like we were being targeted. They were throwing frozen water bottles at us. They were hollering at us. The bloody Israeli flag in the middle of the street, and then I kind of felt like something was going to be happening, just because it felt like there was a

0: jumped over, kind of grabbed her. Then I tried to pull her out and away because I was like, we just got to get out of here. And like, to anyone out there, to all the naysayers, like, oh, you got beat up by kids. Like, no, like, we weren't at any point trying to get beat up by children. Like, what a crazy line to even say. But they came at us, and I did the best I could do in those moments. Cause like, I'm not going to be, you know, knowing how Denver's laws are, I'm not going to be, physically engaging with minors. I'm going to do my best to protect myself and protect my friends. So that's what I did, is I covered Missy and I tried to get far away from the mob as possible. Unfortunately, they dragged me. They pulled me back with my bag strap. Missy kind of ran off to the side of a building. We got kicked up in a corner of like a little dust field or whatever, little gravel pit. They were pulling her hair. They knocked me to the ground. They broke my glasses, hit me in the side of the head. And then we ended up like within 10 seconds, maybe, there were anti-ICE demonstrators that were wearing the vests that these individuals came through and stood around us and made like this little like barrier around us playing the hero so that like we didn't get accosted anymore. And everything subsided, and we ended up getting moved into a local business that kind of tended to Missy's wounds until we had to wait for an ambulance to come pick her up. But it's very interesting because one of the first booths that were set up at this peaceful anti-ICE protest was a medical tent. Why was a medical tent set up at a peaceful protest? Answer me that.
1: That's a good question. That's Corey Blair you're hearing from, and Missy along with them, the victims. Now, Missy, knowing that we can't say certain words on air, help describe what was going through your mind when you got hit and attacked. I imagine it was incredible fear. I mean, that was a big group that attacked you all.
2: Yeah, I mean, I always told myself I'm not going to get jumped. I've been through a lot of horrible things in my life. But I told myself I'm never going to allow myself to get jumped. But being that they were children, it really let my guard down. Like, I'm sorry, I didn't have my guard up. Even after being sucker punched 5 times by these children, I still didn't feel like aggressive or like fighting back. I just wanted to, you know, like, no, I don't want to engage with these children like that. You know, I don't want to engage physically with these children because they had hit me in the head and face 5 times before this. Approximately 5 times before this, they had sucker punched me.
1: Can you, Missy, describe your injuries? You went to the hospital. What happened? What did they have to do to, care for you?
2: They checked everything because I was so beat up that they like checked everything. They checked my face for fractures. They checked my head for brain damage. Thank goodness. Thank Jesus that I don't have brain damage. That's what I was most scared of. This is why I was so scared of getting jumped my whole life, is like, I don't want brain damage, you know? But they checked for all that, and they checked my organs just to make sure. Because when I got taken down, I got kicked a lot, and I don't have a lot of meat on me. Like, I'm a tiny little thing. So you kick me, it's done though. So they checked my organs, and I'm good. Organs, brain, everything is good. Fractures, no fractures on my face. So I went home. And I just been recovering since. Everything hurts, but luckily it's just pain and no major damage.
1: That's Missy you're hearing from. Missy is in a picture that I've shared on X of a punch coming right across her face. That was at the anti-ICE rally. Now, Missy, you are Hispanic. Many of the people mm-hmm. at the anti-ICE rally are opposing ICE because of the illegal immigration that's come from Mexico and Central America. So not all are Hispanic, but some are. And It almost looks like you're being punched.

0: by another Hispanic lady. Can you describe how you feel being attacked as a Hispanic woman by other people standing up for Hispanic people?
1: I think that they are very uninformed. I think that they don't realize what they are supporting. Because if you actually cared about people in Mexico, particularly, which is where my family is, you would not want open borders, period. Even the people of Mexico don't want open borders. The people, they don't want open borders. It's causing chaos. It's causing, they already have so much to deal with. And all the open border policy did was allow our enemies in and made the cartels richer than they ever had been, ever before.
2: Now, you're listening to Missy. She was attacked at the anti-ICE rally that more than 200 schools had students leave for. The one that she is speaking of is the one at La Alma, Lincoln Park, that happened downtown. Now, Missy, I want to go back to kind of the beginning. Before you were attacked and assaulted, did the group of students or kids around you say anything, give any indication that they were coming at you? Was there anything they said before they started swinging?
1: Oh, yeah. I mean, before I got jumped, like I said, I had been sucker punched like 5 times. I kept walking away, I think Forest Mommy put up one video of, it was only recorded one time when I was like sucker punched. And I kept walking away. I didn't react. I didn't say one word. I just kept walking away, trying to get away. But every time they got within arm's distance, they would sucker punch me. They would hit me in the face or the head, the back of the head. And, that happened about 5 times before I was jumped.
0: You know what this reminds me of? It's like this, it's almost like this notion of like you're almost like a race traitor because you don't fully buy into the ideology of a particular group. Like they treat Clarence Thomas like this all the time, like because he questions the narrative of what you're supposed to think as a black man, he's deemed a race traitor. It almost seems like they almost wanted to treat you worse because you weren't on the side of abolishing ICE because you've seen what that's done in Mexico where your families come from. Just because you don't buy the line, somehow you need to be treated more harshly. Is that the sense that happened here?
1: Absolutely. I would have to say that they, and I look back and I try to understand why me? Like, why did you target me? You know, like I'm just a little poor Mexican woman. Why did you target me? You know, why did you target me so viciously? Hit me so viciously? Like try to literally rip the hair out of my head. That's insane. And only thing I can say is they were overcompensating for something, I guess, because I don't know why. But
0: well, Missy, I sure appreciate you being down there for Corey. And Corey, I'll give you the final word here. Missy was there because she's your friend and she supports you and didn't want you to be alone. What words do you have for Missy after everything that she went through?
3: Well, obviously, I appreciate anyone and everyone who comes to support me and comes to support just reporting on and documenting what's taking place in Colorado, what's taking place in Denver. You know, we're obviously praying for a speedy recovery for Missy. I do have a give, send, go set up for my lost equipment and personal protective equipment for anyone else willing to participate in citizen journalism and being active and making this more expose this information, expose this news and stuff. Yeah. Because this is the kind of pamphleting that they handed out. I don't know if you can see that, but this is what was at the anti-ICE protest in Denver was Gen Z is going communist, a communist paper, and they're handing this stuff out, and they're targeting our children, and they're targeting our institutions and education systems, and we have to expose this infrastructure from the radical left that is targeting the youth. It's very reminiscent of the Maoist Red Guard that happened in times past. So it's happening here, it's happening in America, and I'm just trying to report and document and observe what's happening, and we're all trying to be safe. And we want the best, prosperous, and most effective future for our country, for our nation. We want to support private property rights and free market capitalism because communism only leads to starvation and genocide.
0: You guys are exactly mm-hmm. right. And I don't go to the anti-ICE rallies anymore. I was assaulted at one. And unless you can go down there with personal security, I mean, that's the country we're in right now. And you can go, well, they're counter-protesters. They're showing up. There's counter-protesters at every conservative event I've ever hosted. At the March for Life, there are counter-protesters every single year. They don't get treated like this. And to be somebody that's trying to cover it or even speak out against it, the fact you have to show up with security to keep yourself safe is a condemnation on where we are as a country. But that's the truth. Follow Corey Blair on X at x.com/breakthechainsm. Missy, thank you for joining him down there.
2: Yeah, thank
0: and
2: you so
0: being
2: much.
0: Together, and thank you for joining us, guys. We appreciate it.
3: Thank you very much.
0: All right, we'll continue to track the recovery, and sounds like Missy's getting better. 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
4: 710 Traffic.
5: We're still dealing with a delay. If you're coming out of Broomfield on US 36, your Boulder Turnpike westbound, just past the Northwest Parkway, left lane remains blocked there. It's still tied up, so definite delays. 270, still running pretty busy, especially west coming up through Vasquez. I-25 south into downtown, a little bit crowded, and looks like coming up out of the tech center, still quite a bit of slowing from Arapahoe, taking you all the way up to Colorado. With traffic, I'm Jonathan Steele.
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0: All along the Front Range, this is the Jeff and Bill Show. We hear both sides. We're going to continue to talk what happened at the anti-ICE rally in a second, but I want to talk to you briefly about Dan Kaplis with Dan Kaplis Law. 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Let's go to the phones. Barb, Denver, good morning. Barb, what'd you see at that anti-ICE rally?
2: Yeah, good morning, Barb.
19: Good morning, guys. I encountered the same group at Holly and Arapahoe Road, and it was between 12 and 12:30 Friday. And there were probably 25, and Missy was right. They were children. And I assumed that they might have come from Jefferson High School, which is south of Arapahoe Road. But they were all, and the thing that was interesting that they didn't mention is most of these kids had on wool stocking caps. Now, I don't know what that means, for heaven's sakes, but they were all carrying signs, shaking the signs, and they spelled out the F word, ICE. So I'm talking about the same group that you are, but they were way south. And so I went across I-25 because Holly is west of I-25. And I went across I-25, stopped at a restaurant, called the police because I was so concerned about their anger. They were jumping up and down and waving these signs. And so I called the police and was told, well, they have a right to express how they feel. I said, I know that. But one of the girls went out into the traffic. Now, I think that's obstructing traffic, and that really could have caused an accident.
2: Yeah, you're right. In fact, Barb, thanks for the phone call. There were some reports down at the park that we were talking about earlier where the students tried to get into the street and they were pushed back by some of the people there. And there were some other protests where they said, yeah, you'll be arrested if you get into the street because that, yeah, disrupts traffic. But thanks for the phone call, Barb. I'm glad you're okay.
0: 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We thank everybody for being a part of today's show. You'll see us tomorrow. 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
18: 710 Traffic.
5: Okay, we're still dealing with one delay on the Boulder Turnpike, US 36 westbound, coming out of Broomfield, just past the Northwest Parkway. Left lane still blocked up with some backups in that area. 270 still heavy west, coming off I-70 up through Vasquez. I-70 west from Quebec back to Brighton, a little slow. Even seeing a little bit of traffic, heavy at times, coming out of the airport on Pena. And I-25 through downtown southbound and up out of the tech center north up towards Colorado, just slightly slow. With traffic, I'm Jonathan Steele.
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22: Ronald Reagan understood that preserving liberty required more than defending it. It had to be taught. In his 1989 farewell address, Reagan warned America about the danger of losing its national memory. If we forget what we did, we won't know who we are. Reagan understood that a free nation cannot preserve principles its people no longer understand. Every generation must learn why America's freedoms matter, understand the sacrifices that secured them, and accept the responsibilities that come with self-government. Liberty cannot be simply inherited. It must be intentionally passed from one generation to the next. Because when we fail to teach the meaning of freedom, we eventually lose the will to preserve it. So, are we preparing the next generation merely to inherit liberty or teaching them why it is worth preserving?
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5: President Trump is starting to mark the 25th anniversary of the 9/11 terror attacks. Speaking in front of the White House today, Trump said the country will never forget those who lost their lives that day.
27: All of these years later, we gather on another Tuesday morning in September to reaffirm the sacred vow we made a quarter of a century ago. We will never forget
1: He hosted first responders from New York as a steel beam recovered from the World Trade Center went on display at the White House. The 12-foot beam that weighs nearly 17,000 pounds is from the South Tower of the World Trade Center and has been on a tour across the country. Trump will attend a ceremony at the Pentagon Friday to honor the anniversary. Canada's new tariffs on billions of dollars in American goods are now in effect, escalating the trade fight with the U.S. NBC's Alice Barr reports the tariffs range from 15 to 50%, covering some $27 billion in U.S. imports.
3: On the new list, American steel, dairy, appliances, and electronics, though Canada did remove fish over concerns about harming Canadian businesses, with the longtime allies' economies deeply intertwined.
1: Canada says the tariffs are in response to the 50% duties imposed by President Trump on Canadian goods. The move comes as tensions between President Trump and Canadian Prime Minister Mark Carney continue to rise, with trade talks stalled. Two runways at Miami International Airport remain closed today after Sunday's deadly crash of an Amazon cargo plane, which killed five people and injured several others. Hurricane Lowell remains a powerful Category 2 storm as it brings heavy rain, strong waves, and damaging winds to parts of Hawaii. The storm is currently packing maximum sustained winds of 105 miles an hour as it passes to the north-northwest of the island of Niihau. A hurricane warning is in effect for all of Kauai County. Iran continues to threaten escalation as the U.S. intensifies military and economic pressure on Tehran. Iran's Supreme National Security Council chief says U.S. economic warfare will be met with a new maritime exclusion zone across the Persian Gulf. I'm Chris Caraggio.
4: 710 traffic.
5: Okay, we're still dealing with one delay on the Boulder Turnpike, U.S. 36 westbound, coming out of Broomfield, just past the Northwest Parkway. Left lane still blocked up with some backups in that area. 270 still heavy west, coming off I-70 up through Vasquez. I-70 west from Quebec back to Brighton, a little slow. Even seeing a little bit of traffic, heavy at times, coming out of the airport on Pena. And I-25 through downtown southbound and up out of the tech center north up towards Colorado, just slightly slow. With traffic, I'm Jonathan Steele.
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4: Denver weather.
7: Partly cloudy skies across the region today. Daytime temperature readings are going to be climbing into the 80s. Lows tonight, 50s to near 60 degrees. There'll be a handful of afternoon and evening scattered showers and thunderstorms. Lows tonight, 55 to 60. Mostly sunny, 70s and 80s Wednesday. Mostly sunny, 80s to near 90 Thursday and Friday. Wednesday through Friday, just isolated afternoon and evening thunderstorms, but increasing chances of showers and thunderstorms will be developing this weekend. I'm meteorologist Don Day.
24: Current temperature,
8: 72 degrees.
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17: 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I'm on vacation with the family, but the great Mark Davis is here, someone I've been listening to on the air for decades, and really honored that he's in manning the captain's chair today. 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
19: Thank you, Alex. Golly, the personalized, customized welcome mat laid out there. It's class. I would expect nothing less from somebody as substantive and vital in today's dialogues as the great Alex Marlowe. Is he ever really on vacation? Is he one of those guys who can go and really can anybody unplug this week? Are you kidding me? I could be in a remote mountain in Oahu and still be trying to figure out what's going on with this GOP convention. What in the world happened with that Lindsey Clancy juror? How in the world do we get out of this war with something resembling something that can at least be spun as victory? These are some of the things we'll talk about today. And I'm with you tomorrow as well. So anyway, as Alex mentioned, he's been very kind to have been listening to me for a while. That would be in my talk show career, which in its most recent incarnation has been right here under the big Salem umbrella here since 2012, 18 prior years at what we call another radio station in Dallas-Fort Worth, and many years prior to that. I've been doing talk shows for 40-some years, which is crazy. I obviously started in third grade. Right now my gig is Happy Morning Host at 6:60 a.m. The Answer here in Dallas-Fort Worth. That's right, Dallas-Fort Worth, the Dallas half of that, playing host to the GOP midterm convention. This thing is tomorrow and the next day, and I'm going, and I have no idea, well, I've a detailed idea what to expect in terms of the nuts, the bolts, the topics, the people. I'm going to share some of that with you, but I'd be interested in knowing, and you can shoot me a little Twitter DM. I'm on X at Mark Davis, M-A-R-K Davis, not the Raiders owner. I always get his stuff, and he's not on social media, which is probably smart. But anyway, Mark Davis on Twitter, on X, for anything you want to shoot to me through DMs or anything else. And I'll be sharing some of what I think is going to unfold at the American Airlines Center with about 20,000 people. How did all those people get there? It was some big lottery. I mean, even I get every fundraising text, and I think about junkifying some of them, but then I go, no, because I want to know what you all are getting. If I'm getting all kinds of stuff from Mike Rogers in Michigan, if I'm getting all kinds of stuff from Susan Collins in Maine, always entertaining. If I'm getting all kinds of, I think when Ted Cruz here in my state of Texas was running against Beto,
0: 2018, 2.5 points. We don't want to see that happen again. More on Paxton versus Tallarico a little bit later in today's show. It's not like I signed up for anything. I think I gave a snarky response to a poll question or something like that. And all of a sudden everybody thought, I'm a Democrat. I now get everything in Democrat fundraising. And I'm thrilled because it's like Oppo research. I instantly know every pitch that these people are trying to make in order to steal votes away from our side to their side. I feel like I'm spying. It's like, should I be seeing this? And this year in particular, to the surprise of no one, it is all about Trump hatred. It is all about affordability. Ah, yes, the A word, where Democrats magically and inexplicably feel like they have a solution to it. What? First of all, the thing to understand, and those of you who are conservative understand this already, but we'll just help fortify it a little bit, there's really very little that government can do to make affordability better anyway. I mean, what magic wand is Trump supposed to wave? I know, get out of Iran, get out of the war. And in fresh headlines today, the president has essentially said, hey, gas prices, they're really going to drop and drop fast when the war is over. Well, that seems self-evident. When will that happen? It's not going to be by the midterms, it seems, or at least I suppose we could probably have something. What's it going to be, another memorandum of understanding? How'd that one work out first time? Who are we dealing with? Therein lies much of the problem. I believe profoundly in the president's goal. I believe astutely in his clarity of vision and what he wants to do. I also believe in the successes that we have already enjoyed. We have defanged Iran as a really vivid, scary nuclear power danger in the region, in the Middle East, and in terms of the dangers they pose to us, U.S. We have also dismantled an enormous amount of their ability, their facility in providing a pipeline of money to Hamas and Hezbollah. This is also a very good thing. There's a list of really good things. I love when Democrats say, well, Strait of Hormuz was open before Trump even got into this war. Well, okay, yeah. And Iran was dangling a nuclear sword of Damocles over everybody, too. We made that better. Iran was funneling countless billions to Hamas and Hezbollah. We made that better. There are a lot of things that have been made better. We just got to figure out ways to say that. Everybody can cut and paste what I just said. Just move that wherever you need to for the next 50-some days, whatever. Whatever it takes in order to try to make the war not as great an albatross as a lot of people think it's going to be on November 3rd. The war and the economy are going to be the headwinds that we face. And I mentioned on the radio show this morning, my local radio show this morning, that why does it necessarily have to be that we get our clocks cleaned on November 3rd? I know that there's a little bit of history that speaks to that. When a party wins the White House, their party usually takes it on the chin. The immediate midterms that follow, Clinton wins 92, Gingrich revolution of 94. Obama wins in 08, John Boehner takes the Speaker's gavel away from Nancy Pelosi 2 years later, 2010. But what is past is often prologue. But this may be one of those years, silly me, that's really different in a time when virtually everything seems like it's really, really different. Maybe that's the case with the election result as well. And maybe in an era when so many expectations have been shattered, maybe the expectation of Republican doom on November 3rd, maybe that expectation will be shattered as well. I know Democrats are all stoked, all pumped up, all energized, But they also have a slate of candidates that's filled with certifiable lunatics. That's got to count for something on our side, doesn't it? Also, if we take a look at affordability in the war, and yes, I get it. But hello, borders, hello, lower taxes, and doggone it, these culture wars that everybody gives the back of their hand to, even the term culture wars is probably an epithet. What does that mean? It means we are the people who have gender sanity. We are the people who know how many genders there, in fact, are, and they don't. We have a guy running for the Senate in Texas who, if you believe the polls, and no one should, is ahead in the polls, and he believes there are six genders, that God is non-binary, and that Jesus is really okay with abortion and sex changes for kids. And people are telling me, and that means they're telling you, that this guy, that this James Tallarico, woke Opie, as he has become known, is going to beat Ken Paxton. What? So there's a lot to lay out here, and a lot of things that need to be discussed. So let me begin with a little bit of this GOP midterm convention that is designed to do two things. It is designed to appeal to independents. Need to go ahead and hop on out here. Let's do it. Independents, and also an intended audience within the GOP. And I'll tell you more about that when we continue. Mark Davis in for Alex Marlow.
18: The midterms are almost here, and Republicans could be in deep trouble. Polls show Democrats leading in key races. Tonight, Rob Finnerty on Newsmax reveals the growing threat from the DSA and the radical left. With less than 60 days to go, Finnerty says it's time for the GOP to hit the panic button. The House may go, and control of the Senate is up for grabs. Gas prices, mortgage rates, health care, and out-of-control national debt. Americans are angry, and the progressive left wants total control of Congress. Tallarico, El Sayed, AOC, Bernie Sanders. Finnerty reveals President Trump's secret plan to fight back and what you can do to help him. Don't miss Finnerty tonight at 8 p.m. Eastern on Newsmax. 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
0: It is the Tuesday Alex Marlowe Show, September 8th, 2026. Mark Davis in for Alex today and tomorrow. A little preparatory action, a little pregame show, if you will, to the GOP midterm convention, which is quite the masterstroke. I think the Democrats wish they'd thought of this, because for them it would be just a festival of Trump hatred. They could invite Robert De Niro, anybody, Bruce Springsteen, anybody else. It'd be a big, big doggone deal. Ours will be too, not a lot of entertainment figures, say, but we are going to welcome a whole lot of big names, and they don't get any bigger than the president and the vice president. Originally it was going to be J.D. Vance on night number one, and then President Trump on night number two, and the president just couldn't keep himself off of the slate for night number one. So we get the Trump double shot on both Wednesday and Thursday night. But let me give you some of the additional names and some of the themes, and then we'll cruise down to the bottom of the hour, come back on the other side and talk about the... It's funny because we have the anticipation of this for the 9th and the 10th, and then the 10th, of course, is the anniversary of the assassination of Charlie Kirk. Got a couple of things to say about that. And then, of course, Friday is the 25th anniversary of 9/11. So just a lot of things to observe and things to cover and things to take note of. So let's take note of the people who will get microphone time tomorrow and the next day at this GOP convention. You certainly will get President Trump and plenty of him. You'll get Vice President Vance. You'll get Treasury Secretary Scott Bessent. You will get fairly freshly installed Attorney General Todd Blanche. We get some RFK Jr. We get some Bobby Kennedy Maha action there at the podium. We will get Dr. Oz. We will get local man makes good. From the NFL straight to politics, straight to the cabinet, HUD Secretary Scott Turner of Texas. We'll get some Don Jr. That'll be great. Probably stoke a little, as you see Don Jr. speaking at a convention. There's JD and Rubio, and maybe DeSantis. Are those the only people who might be running in 2028? One wonders. And we also, and you know what one of the nicer moments is going to be? And I just love that they're going to give her some time to address what should be a fawningly appreciative crowd. She's at home with the babies now, but making time in her day. Caroline Leavitt, just one of the best White House press secretaries ever. I don't know. Is Tony Snow my favorite from back in the day? I don't know, but probably. But Caroline as Trump himself did, just got up there with a baseball bat every day and just took batting practice against some of the weasels that are in that White House press room. But also there in the Republican leadership, often a contradiction in terms. Kidding, sort of. Speaker Mike Johnson, Senator John Barrasso, Senate Majority Whip, Senator Tim Scott, Representative Steve Scalise, House Majority Leader. Anybody missing there? Anybody notice? God, Senate leadership. Who's a big name that they've chosen not to welcome into this hall? Would it be John Thune? And can anybody figure out why? Well, because fairly or not, John Thune at the AAC would be booed more loudly than when the San Antonio Spurs come to town to play the Mavericks. And I say fairly or not, it's completely fairly. Hello, SAVE Act. Anybody remember that? Anybody aware of the expectations that the people in that room, real conservatives in that room, it's also one of the reasons Cornyn dares not show his face. Wouldn't it be just the neatest thing in the world if Senator John Cornyn would show some class and some resilience and some loyalty and be there just hands clasped with Ken Paxton to say, hey, fair fight. You won, I've had a good run, and now the last thing I'm going to do here, as my chapter of service to the state of Texas draws to a close, is I'm going to do everything in my power to help you beat James Tallarico. I think Senator Cornyn, who has been dogged for years by Texas conservatives, and there have been attempts every six years to primary him. People have called me 02, 08, 14, 20. Am I doing that right? Yes. It's like, we're going to primary Cornyn. We got him this time. And I'd always say, bless y'all's hearts, little pat on the head. There's no way in the world you're going to beat Cornyn, and nobody ever came close. This year, something just felt different because something totally was different. And Senator Cornyn has chosen to go out in a fit of sour grapes and bad blood, and it's just really, really unfortunate. So, all right, let's hit this bottom of the hour. But it could have been so different, and we'll see. So it's interesting who's there, and it's interesting who's not there on GOP midterm night number one and night number two. So what will the big themes be? We'll also talk some 9/11 25th anniversary. We'll look back at the Lindsey Clancy non-verdict and other things. Mark Davis in for Alex on this Tuesday. Glad you're here.
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10: President Trump has begun marking the 25th anniversary of the 9/11 terror attacks. Speaking today in front of the White House, he said the country will never forget those who lost their lives that day. Trump hosted first responders from New York as a steel beam recovered from the World Trade Center went on display. The 12-foot beam that weighs nearly 17,000 pounds is from the South Tower of the World Trade Center and has been on a tour across the country. Voters are heading to the polls in New Hampshire for primary day today. They will decide who moves forward in races for the Senate, House, and governor. The Senate race is getting the most most attention, Congressman Chris Pappas has emerged as the Democrat frontrunner, while John E. Sununu has the benefit of strong statewide name recognition on the Republican side. Hurricane Lowell remains a powerful Category 2 storm as it brings heavy rain, strong waves, and damaging winds to parts of Hawaii. The storm is currently packing maximum sustained winds of 105 miles per hour as it passes to the north-northwest of the island of Niihau. A hurricane warning is in effect currently for all of Kauai County. I'm Chris Caraggio.
21: 710 Traffic.
6: Okay, we're still dealing with one delay on the Boulder Turnpike, US 36 westbound, coming out of Broomfield, just past the Northwest Parkway. Left lane still blocked up with some backups in that area. 270 still heavy west, coming off I-70 up through Vasquez. I-70 west from Quebec back to Brighton, a little slow. Even seeing a little bit of traffic, heavy at times, coming out of the airport on Pena. And I-25 through downtown southbound and up out of the tech center north up towards Colorado, just slightly slow. With traffic, I'm Jonathan Steele.
21: Denver weather.
11: Partly cloudy skies across the region today. Daytime temperature readings are going to be climbing into the 80s. Lows tonight, 50s to near 60 degrees. There'll be a handful of afternoon and evening scattered showers and thunderstorms. Lows tonight, 55 to 60. Mostly sunny, 70s and 80s Wednesday. Mostly sunny, 80s to near 90 Thursday and Friday. Wednesday through Friday, just isolated afternoon and evening thunderstorms, but increasing chances of showers and thunderstorms will be developing this weekend. I'm meteorologist Don Deck.
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14: 72 degrees.
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24: 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They are crazy revolutionary.
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0: It's the Alex Marlow Show for this Tuesday, September 8th. Mark Davis filling in a final bow to tie around the GOP midterm convention, which starts tomorrow during the day, goes tomorrow and Thursday. Plenty of Texas there. You will get some Senator Ted Cruz. You'll get some Congressman Brandon Gill, my actual congressman, rising rock star, and a one-man argument against term limits. You tell me I got to get rid of Brandon Gill arbitrarily in 12 years? I don't think so. And let's see, who else? Byron Donalds running for governor down there in Florida. And as I mentioned, of course, Ken Paxton will get stage time, and that's he will be resoundingly welcomed into that hall. It's gonna be great. So the themes, what are they going to be sort of covering hour by hour? Everything kind of gets going. I'll speak in Eastern time. Everything kind of gets going about 4 each day, and so tomorrow, 4 o'clock hour is Working Families Tax Relief. 5 o'clock hour is Two Visions for America, also known as Those People Are Crazy. 6 to 7 p.m. Candidate Showcase in some target districts. Let's talk about these target districts. Quick, civics, how many members of the House of Representatives are there? 435, correct. How many of those seats would you think would be competitive, meaning pretty close, kind of purple districts, a couple of points either way? Majority of them? Half of them? Not even 10%. It's 35 or 40. And listen, it's the way states draw districts. I'm in Texas. We like our Republican districts, and we like them hard Republican. We do have a few Democrat districts, as we say in Texas. We have Democrats. We just don't let them run the place. And so the Democrat districts are pretty hardcore Democrat, too. And that's, you know, from blue states like California to red states like Texas. That's kind of the way it goes. But across the landscape of America, there are about 35 or 40 districts.

0: some point, perhaps several times. I don't know. He may just be lurking backstage and have just a little extra thought or two after each segment. But when we get to night number two, that will be keynoted at the end there by at 9 o'clock by President Trump. The path to him begins at 4. This is Thursday night now. Families benefiting from no tax on tips, overtime, and Social Security. Anti-corruption, the Capitol Hill trading ban, school choice. 5 o'clock, American Dream, small business stories. 6 o'clock, candidate showcase. I think that's where you're going to get some Ken Paxton, some Byron Donalds. 7 o'clock hour Eastern time on Thursday, prescription and drug costs, congressional reform, border talk. And we're going to get to some 9/11 25th anniversary remembrances, and in there somewhere will certainly also be some remembrance of Charlie Kirk, because September 10th, can you believe it, 1 year since he was assassinated. 8 o'clock hour, MAHA, sharp contrast with the Democrats, working class focus, trade, energy, tax relief, and then President Trump hits the stage at 9. So, again, who knows when we're getting out of there. It's going to be great. And listen, if you want to keep track of some of what I'm doing, Mark Davis Show on Instagram, TikTok, Facebook, and follow me on Twitter at Mark Davis, M-A-R-K Davis. I'll be shooting video stuff up there. And the actual show that I do on 660 AM, The Answer, is 7 to 10 Central Time. And you can stream that thing live if you want to at 660amtheanswer.com. Okay, so speaking of the 9/11 remembrance, let's do a little bit of that before. Let's absolutely do that before we go wallowing into the whole Lindsey Clancy stuff. Thank God for that one holdout juror. We'll get to that here in a second. First couple of cuts I want to do. I don't think I'd seen this before. This is cut number one. This is President Trump. Is he 55? He's 55 here. He's 80 right now. So, yep. And it's just after 9/11. This is President Trump, as we all were doing, reacting to what we had just seen. Of course, any old clip you see of Trump hanging out with Oprah, Trump on a talk show, Trump doing this, Trump being interviewed, you know, in the 90s or the aughts or anything like that, you see it through the lens of him having been president and in our lives so distinctly for the last decade. So get a load of this, of President Trump literally right after 9/11 and happened. Cut number one.
1: I've seen two huge 110-story buildings that are reduced to rubble, thousands and thousands of lives. I just got to see something that I've never seen before. I have hundreds of men inside working right now, and we're bringing down another 125 in a little while, and they've never done work like this before. Certainly, it's a tough situation, but you can't give up hope, because there's always hope. I mean, the five men, I'm sure they're families thought that they probably were gone, and now they walk in the door. A couple of them walked away after they were dug out. So there probably are some more people in there, and therefore you can't give up hope.
2: You've had an impact on the skyline of New York. What is it like as you see it now?
1: It's like a whole different skyline. It's like a whole different city and world. I cannot believe the sight of Lower Manhattan without the World Trade Center.
0: President Trump there on the actual occasion of 9/11, and we're going to have a lot of opportunities to go. And it's funny, I was musing and stroking my chin and ruminating about this on the show this morning. If you're 30, a fully formed adult for the most part, right? You got no real working remembrance of this. It's sort of like, oh, why is everybody so upset? If you're 30, that's because it was 25 years ago. If you're an actual technical adult of 21, 22, 23, 24, you have no memory of this. It didn't happen during your lifetime. So, honestly, if that is you, pay really close attention. Listen to, you know, old farts like me and some of the other folks who live through it, and just watch some of the coverage, and just so that you have an appreciation for what was done to us. And by appreciation, I mean it's lodged in your head and in your heart, that you appreciate the gravity, the enormity, the horror of what was done to us, because we must never, never, ever forget. I'm trying to forget this whole Lindsey Clancy thing, but I can't. Next couple of cuts on this. First, a quick summary. It goes to a jury of 12 people. They need to unanimously, they need to all agree on whether to convict or acquit. And when it became clear that we were

0: looking at a hung jury, it's like, okay, is it 6-6? And then when it became a little more clear that it was 11-1, is it 11 who want to convict her and one trying to acquit? It turns out it was 11 people who wanted to acquit her. That'd be the easiest thing in the world for me to say, well, that's what you get when you got a jury with 9 women on it. But it, there were 2 men who also, to my mind, lacked the clarity to convict in what was, nothing is open and shut. But this attempt to spoon feed this to you as something that should be an insanity defense, she knew exactly what she was doing. This was not some fit of momentary rage and just pardon this sentence, but how long does it take to kill 3 kids? It takes a while. And this notion that she was just so blinded, because again, the twin pillars of the insanity defense are you don't even know the difference between right and wrong, and you don't even know what you're doing. She knew exactly what she was doing. This woman should fry. But here's the thing. So now, thank God, we have that one juror who stood up to the pressure, stood up to the all the feels and all the activism. This drove me insane. We are at the point where if there is a cause to be celebrated, a cause to be advanced, truth doesn't matter and facts don't matter. This goes back to OJ. They let a guilty black man go free because slavery. The killing of the United Healthcare executive. It was okay to kill him because everybody's ticked off at their healthcare company. So let's kill a guy. In this particular case, the ladies, or at least some, not my wife. My wife wanted her to hang publicly. I love my wife. A lot of the ladies made this, and maybe some guys, even though we'll never experience it firsthand, the whole postpartum thing. The postpartum thing is very real. Postpartum depression, even postpartum psychosis. Is it possible that your wiring can go so haywire and your internal brain chemicals can fire up so badly that you do something just unspeakable? Sure, I'm prepared to accept that that's possible. I just don't think it happened to her. I just don't think that she's the poster girl for postpartum psychosis. I think this was excuse-making of the highest order, And so there we are. Now, do you tee it up and try to put her on trial again? It was 11 people who tried to acquit. You think we're going to get 12 who have the wisdom to convict her in Massachusetts? And a lot of people also made the point that, and it's funny, this struck me as a bit of a reach at first, but it no longer does. We have devalued life so much that if it's okay to kill your baby in the womb, it kind of brings the bar down on the level of shock that we have on killing 3 babies who are, already been walking around for a few years. So, anyway, get a load of, this is cut number 4, Lindsey Clancy's attorney this morning on Good Morning America. He has a wish list. He'd like for her not to be put on trial anymore. He would have liked for her to be acquitted. There's something else he wants, too. This is cut number 4, Lindsey Clancy's attorney.
1: She reached out to everybody and anybody that would listen to her and kept saying, I am not good, I am not well, and it was ignored.
2: What's next for Lindsey?
1: I'd like to say that perhaps Donald Trump, who felt compelled to speak out about this case, may very well, Mr. President, I would hope that you would consider this young lady, the type of person she is, what she's been through, and consider a pardon.
0: This is why defense attorneys are hated. It's kind of unfair sometimes because they're a vital part of a vital cog in the wheel of our legal system. But boy, when you get stuff like that, and they talked about how the attorney was talking when we were looking at the mistrial, the possibility of a mistrial, everybody was talking about the emotional her side, some of the attorneys on her side talked about the emotional toll, the emotional strain of having to go through this process again. Really? Really? You're going to try to bring out violin music for this, for her, for this monster? Silly, silly me. I find myself returning again and again to the emotional toll of those 3 kids as they were killed by their mother. That's the emotional toll of record that I have burned onto my brain and into my heart. All right. Gavin Newsom talks a little bit about what might lie ahead in his future. Jared Kushner talking about the forgotten war, Ukraine, and a couple of other final tidbits in the final segment of the Alex Marlowe Show. Mark Davis filling in. We'll be right back.
2: 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Witness the true story behind the legend of Robin Hood. With everything taken from him and with nothing left to lose, one man's stand against injustice will inspire a movement that will change everything. 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One man becomes the symbol of a people fighting for freedom. The Uprising from Focus Features and acclaimed director of Captain Phillips and Jason Bourne, starring Andrew Garfield. Rated R, under 17 is not admitted without a parent. Witness the rise of Robin Hood. Only in theaters starting Thursday. You do not want to miss The Uprising. 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
0: Toe tapping Howard Jones, that's never a bad idea here on any segment on any show. The Alex Marlowe Show in progress. Mark Davis filling in today and tomorrow. As we wrap up with a few final minutes, it's been very heavy, you know, GOP convention, 9/11 remembrances, Lindsey Clancy, bad taste in our mouth, even though thank God for that holdout juror. So just a couple of things that were in my head and in the news. Here's Jared Kushner. This is an interesting cat. This is somebody I'd like to, you know, sit down and knock down a cup of coffee with. It's an interesting life. Obviously, he found his way into the Trump family, and now has found his way into virtually the Trump administration, being the point guy for so very many negotiations on the world stage. Here's Jared with just a little 30 seconds on the other war that nobody remembers now. This is cut three, Ukraine.
9: President Trump always says that the harder it is, if it's worthy, you have to give it everything you have. And so he's very determined to see an end to this war, to see the end of the deaths, to see the relief of the families, and to hopefully do what he loves doing the best, which is focusing on, you know, investing in business opportunities for the countries to become closer together. And hopefully that brings prosperity and opportunity for the people of Ukraine and the people of Europe.
10: Not just to figure out how do we end the current war, but how do we create the right conditions and arrangements for a long term durable peace.
0: Noble goals. And it's funny, when I was looking at that, I think the reason I gave it to you is so you can walk around for some of the rest of the day going, oh yeah, there's that war too. And what exactly do we want from that one? It seems very old school now to remember the days when support for Ukraine seemed kind of like a liberal thing. There were some conservatives, are they conservative really, soft-pedaling the evils of Russia. I think that's all gotten kind of murky and blurry now. Putin is the villain in this. We would like for Ukraine to be able to withstand the attempt by Russia to overrun Ukraine, and I don't think they're going to. This is one of the weirdest. We talk about quagmires and standoffs and stalemates. This is a strange one. It's Russia, for crying out loud. How in the world did they not roll over Ukraine in a week? Here we are years down the road. Russia occupies a good bit of the eastern 25% of Ukraine, which is probably what they're going to wind up owning when all of this is said and done. But how do we get there? Let's get the Iran thing taken care of, which I hope we can do. I'd love to do it in the next couple of weeks, but maybe in the next few months, if indeed I've been hearing, whatever it even means to be a Middle East expert anymore, I've been hearing some of the Middle East experts talking about how the financial strangulation of Iran is underway. We're going to reach a point where even the Ayatollahs, the mullahs, see, they don't care about getting blown off the face of the earth. Wow, 72 virgins. Hey, Allah, how you doing? I mean, they're like kind of on board for that. But economic strangulation, where you're dying on the vine and you're still, you know, here on the mortal coil, that might be a language they understand, to use that often deployed term. I hope so. Let's say it is. This would be a lovely gift for the holidays to have the whole Iran war effort successful and done. Then we do still kind of need to figure out what to do with Ukraine. Do they deserve more American support? Sure. To the exclusion of American interests? No. Where is that line drawn? I don't know. It'll vary from person to person. So you look for Ukraine to return somewhat to front of mind once we get the whole Iran mess, once we get that box checked. Hey, can't kill an hour on conservative media without 14 seconds of Gavin Newsom. Here is Governor Hairgel in California talking about, is it time, is another impeachment, this is cut number eight, is another impeachment time well spent?
11: Do you want to see Democrats impeach the president if they win back the majority?
12: Wherever the facts lead. And I'm not naive about the politics of that, because it will be a sideshow and distraction. What I don't want to do is see another impeachment that amounts to nothing except a virtue signal.
0: Look at there. That might be the first semi-smart thing I've heard Gavin Newsom say in a long time, because he's had a rough year. I think the bloom is coming off of that rose. Maybe tomorrow, let's talk about a seeming oxymoron, Democrat hopeful, because I just don't know whom they have. If you take a look at that bench strength, Kamala, please, him, I think, again, the bloom is coming off the rose. Andy Beshear of Kentucky. And then you take a look at some other big names, but they're Jewish. Deal breaker in today's Democrat Party. All right, Mark Davison for Alex. Great to be here. See you again tomorrow. Have a wonderful rest of your day.
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28: President Trump is marking the 25th anniversary of the 9/11 terror attacks. Speaking today in front of the White House, he said the country will never forget those who lost their lives that day. Trump hosted first responders from New York as a steel beam recovered from the World Trade Center went on display at the White House. Stocks are seeing a sharp dip as oil prices have spiked due to Iran and the U.S. exchanging strikes over the weekend. Investors also have concerns related to trade tensions ramping up between Canada and the U.S. As a result, the Dow Jones has been down over 600 points. Points at times today. Gas prices remain high with the long holiday weekend now in the rearview mirror. NBC's Garrett Hake has more.
29: The cost of gas pushed higher in part by the ongoing wars in Iran and Ukraine. A gallon of regular now sitting at $4.15, nearly a dollar higher than this time last year. The president overnight saying prices will go down after the war.
28: Prices at the pump are highest in California, where drivers are paying an average of $5.86 a gallon. Hurricane Lowell is creating heavy rain, strong waves, and damaging winds that's impacting parts of Hawaii. The storm is currently packing maximum sustained winds of 90 miles an hour as it heads north. Lowell is currently a Category 1 hurricane and is expected to become a tropical storm later today. Lindsay Clancy's lawyer is asking President Trump to consider pardoning her. Kevin Reddington appeared on ABC's Good Morning America today, just days after a mistrial was declared in Clancy's triple murder case.
1: I'd like to say that perhaps Donald Trump, who felt compelled to speak out about this case, may very well, Mr. President, I would hope that you would consider this young lady, the type of person she is, what she's been through, and consider a pardon.
28: Clancy admitted to killing her three children in 2023, but pleaded not guilty by reason of insanity, and a mistrial was declared after jurors couldn't reach a unanimous decision. Last week, Trump told reporters Clancy did a horrible, horrible thing, and that there will be a price to pay. I'm Chris Caraggio.
26: 710 traffic.
2: Yeah, pretty quiet ride for us right now. We're not dealing with any problems. I-25 southbound coming into downtown through Spear is sluggish, although between downtown and the tech center, about 10 minutes on the drive time. 270, a little bit heavier out of Commerce City, both directions. And yeah, it looks like I-70 west from Colorado to Brighton, even Pena coming out of the airport, a little bit of traffic there. Not a real big delay, though. US 6 west of Golden, Clear Creek Canyon. Some backups with ongoing construction. With traffic, I'm Jonathan Steele.
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3: Partly cloudy skies across the region today. Daytime temperature readings are going to be climbing into the 80s. Lows tonight, 50s and near 60 degrees. There'll be a handful of afternoon and evening scattered showers and thunderstorms. Lows tonight, 55 to 60. Mostly sunny, 70s and 80s Wednesday. Mostly sunny, 80s to near 90 Thursday and Friday. Wednesday through Friday, just isolated afternoon and evening thunderstorms, but increasing chances of showers and thunderstorms will be developing this weekend. I'm meteorologist Don Day.
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5: 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Degrees.
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14: Hey, it's Scott Jennings. Thanks for listening to Common Sense for the American People. I'm away today, but you are in the capable hands of one Mr. Carl Jackson, the pride of Orlando, Florida. Carl, take it away.
15: All right, welcome to the Scott Jennings Show. I am your guest host, Carl Jackson, sitting in for Scott Jennings. It's an honor and privilege to be here yet again this week. A lot going on in the news this week. Obviously, this is the week leading up to the 25th anniversary of 9/11. We will talk about that somewhat. Also, obviously and sadly, we lost our colleague here at the Salem News Channel, Charlie Kirk, assassinated nearly a year ago. That will be on September 10th. And what a sad day that will be. And it is, Charlie Kirk's passing has created a huge hole in the conservative movement. I mean, the guy was simply irreplaceable. Anyway, we will talk about that somewhat. Also, climate change hysteria in Nepal. Also, Trump's successes. I want to get into that. How Republicans can win the midterms. Perhaps we will start there. Are college degrees worth it? Republican midterm convention. That is also occurring this week on Thursday. This is the first time ever the Republicans have had a GOP convention during the midterms. And a good idea it is. We are going to have Adam Magana of Optima Ed on at the bottom of the hour. He's going to be discussing classical education and the fusion of AI and just a simple classical education, what we can do to make sure our kids aren't dependent upon AI, but use it as a useful tool. Also in the second hour, Maddie Rowley of City Journal is going to be visiting with us to discuss answering the question, how did Hero Care make $40 million? I think that I want to start here. I want to start with the, I hope is going to be a great midterm, and thank all of you for listening at AM 950 The Answer. Orlando.com is where I'm coming from. Lou's got my back. Sean McConnell's in my ear. Brian producing the program. Rick Lowkey, helping out as well as Ricky, I believe. And anyone else I'm missing, just let me know. But there's so much that I want to get to. It's absolutely insane. Also, I want to talk about, too, this policy from the administration that's being lauded by J.D. Vance. This proposal that would allow some married couples to stay at home to tap money from the $12 billion Child Care and Development Fund. I am totally against that. If we have time, I will explain why. Frankly, I don't think it's something that we need to be talking about during the midterms. Americans without college degrees are having one of the best job markets in years. I want to get into that. But I think mostly what I want to talk about are actually some of Trump's successes. And I want to get to that momentarily as I flip through some of my research and my firmly fingerprinted fingertips that I can't seem to find right now. But listen, the Republican Party, I think, can pull up an upset this year. I'm praying that they can do just that. And here we go. There was an article, or a column, I should say, in AMAC, how Republicans can win the midterms in 5 easy steps. Well, I don't know if the steps will be easy, but they certainly will be helpful. And so I want to make sure that we go through those. Also, the Republicans are having a hard time in some of the battleground states as far as the Senate races are concerned. We have to be careful with places like, sadly, we're experiencing some difficulty in Georgia. Also in North Carolina, things don't look as good. But listen, Labor Day, we're post Labor Day now. And so things, you know, polls can get a little fuzzy. I don't think polls are necessarily meant to shape elections after, or not as much anyway, after Labor Day. Now we got to watch them. We got to make sure that we show up to vote. All right. So now here's the five things. Stop the bleeding at the cost of living. These are some of the things that we have to do. I'm also going to share with you a litany of successes that have occurred under the Trump administration. Since President Trump has entered office, one thing that I've mentioned before, I don't think the president gets enough credit for many of the things that he's done. And in part, that's because he's done so many things, quite frankly. We tend to pass over them and not give them a second thought. And I don't think he or his administration, in my opinion, are effective at just championing the wins. And just taking time, taking a pause and saying, listen, this is what we've done. This is how it will impact you. So you get to the midterms and everybody is hate Trump, hate Trump, hate Trump. And there's plenty of reasons to love President Trump and his administration and what he's been able to do for this country. So I will get into that as well. Conrad Black had a list on X that I thought was absolutely brilliant. I want to make sure that I share that with you. But how Republicans can win the midterms in five easy steps. Again, number one, stop the bleeding on the cost of living. The affordability issue killed Democrats in 2024. We got to make sure that doesn't happen to Republicans this year. Now, obviously, that's what the Democrats are running on. You got socialist Mamdani, who, by the way, I'll be talking about briefly. 9/11 families do not want him to show up at the memorial this week, but he's going to. He is defying them. And I'm going to explain to you, it's not easy to hear, but exactly why he has to. When New Yorkers voted, New York residents voted for Mamdani, I hate to say this, but this is exactly what he intended to do. One of the things that he intended to do. So you have polls that are showing that the affordability and the cost of living remain the top issue for voters, and as well it should. But again, President Trump is doing a lot to curtail that, which we will get into momentarily. All right. Normally that's good news for the Republicans, as AMAC writes, because we have a history of enjoying an edge with voters when it comes to the economy. But right now it is not looking that way. Right now, there's a Reuters and Ipsos poll that is out last month that found that 36% of respondents preferred the Democrats approach, which is absolutely insane to me, addressing the cost of living concerns. 26% of preferred Republicans, they prefer 26% Republicans have a preferred rate of 26%. That is absolutely crazy. That is abysmal. Socialism is unaffordable. Capitalism is the best system in the world. Capitalism has given or lifted the most people out of poverty ever in world history. It's been the best economic system ever. You've got people that want socialized medicine. We've got a taste of that under Obamacare. That is what the left is. One of the things that the left is promulgating. That is a bad idea. That's going to make healthcare even more unaffordable rather than it already is. You also have this Democrat Party or the DSA. All these people are still into this trans delusion nonsense where men can be in women's sports. We don't want to deal with that stuff. You got this red-green alliance. This is another thing that we don't want to deal with as well. So we'll talk about that. Also climate change. But right now we got to stop the bleeding when it comes to the economy. And the biggest thing we can do is impact the gas prices. Guys, I don't want to sit here and minimize anyone's pain, because we go to the gas station, we go to the grocery store, and we're like, man, things are just so doggone high. And honestly, there are more things that the president can do, and I suspect will do, to bring down the cost of living, where he can. But also it's important to remember where we were at under the Biden administration, upwards of 9%, over 9% inflation, eventually kind of bottoming out and averaging at about 5%, even though prices have risen, went down and then risen under the Trump administration. I believe President Trump has topped out at about 4.2 to 4.3%. 100%, but what people feel every day is the gas prices when they go to the pump. There's no doubt that the Iran war plays a part in that. But I think we're going to be ending the Iran war, this economic strangle or chokehold that the Trump administration is putting on Iran is working beautifully. I'll get into that. I would hope that there will be some kinetic action from Israel, not from the United States, preferably. I think we need to leave more to our allies in the Middle East to get some stuff done. But what the president is doing in Iran is going to make a big difference, and it is making a big difference. The question is, how soon do we feel it? The president has to be out making that case because his administration is bringing affordability to the forefront. He just needs to make the case. We'll be back.
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1: Foundations of Freedom. A look at America's founding principles and the leaders who shaped our nation.
2: Ronald Reagan understood that preserving liberty required more than defending it. It had to be taught. In his 1989 farewell address, Reagan warned America about the danger of losing its national memory. If we forget what we did, we won't know who we are. Reagan understood that a free nation cannot preserve principles its people no longer understand. Every generation must learn why America's freedoms matter, understand the sacrifices that secured them, and accept the responsibilities that come with self-government. Liberty cannot be simply inherited. It must be intentionally passed from one generation to the next. Because when we fail to teach the meaning of freedom, we eventually lose the will to preserve it. So, are we preparing the next generation merely to inherit liberty, or teaching them why it is worth preserving?
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15: All right, welcome back to the Scott Jennings Show. I'm your guest host, Carl Jackson, sitting in for the great Scott Jennings. Again, so much to get to. We were talking about how Republicans can win the midterms in 5 easy steps. At least that's the name of the column in AMAC. I'm not sure exactly how easy it is, but I agree with AMAC on the point. I'm also going to be bringing to you momentarily some of Trump's accomplishments. We'll have a guest at the bottom of the hour, so we will likely have to circle back back to both of these issues, quite frankly. But I want to make sure that I get some of them in before we do just that. All right, so we talked about stopping the bleeding on the cost of living. I believe that that is doable with the Trump administration. We saw how quickly President Trump was able to get things under control when it came to gas prices and oil prices. Even with the memorandum of understanding, disastrous as it was, also even after we took kinetic actions or struck against Iran, and the president was able to calm the storms and kind of calm the markets. Right now, the Strait of Hormuz is essentially open. They have demined it. The U.S. military has done just that. So these are huge. That's huge and significant in so many ways. Another thing that we have to do is highlight the wins. For one, the working family tax cuts, that's known as the One Big Beautiful Bill. You guys, this was one of the most significant legislative achievements in recent American history, and it needs to be marketed as such. As a result of that particular law, Americans saw the largest tax refund season in history. You got no tax on tips, no tax on overtime. Those are two promises the Trump administration made. Listen to this. 90% of seniors effectively no longer owe taxes on their Social Security income. Did you know that? That's because the Trump administration, President Trump in particular, and Republicans that are on the stump need to be out, no pun intended, trumpeting this. This is a big deal. So highlight some of the wins. Conrad Black on his X account had some fabulous points to make. And of course, anyone, if you love Trump, you're going to continue to love Trump. If you hate Trump, you're going to continue to hate Trump. I'm looking to convince those that are in the middle, those that are undecided, those that are in between. And Conrad Black makes the case for that. And he also distinguishes on his X account that, firstly, one can dislike Trump and still recognize the accomplishments are real and they are laudable. And I think that's important for Republicans to communicate and to understand. You may be gone gung-ho for Trump. You may be MAGA, but frankly, you're going to show up, all right? It's the people that are in the middle, the people that are undecided, the non-party affiliates that we have to convince to show up. You got to give them reasons to show up. Part of that is what are you going to do in the future, but also reminding them how bad it was and the things that have already been accomplished under the Trump administration. And I fear, like so many have, that President Trump is a victim. You've heard plenty of people say it. I'm not the first, of his own success. All right. 92% of media coverage is going to portray the president badly, his policies badly. So it's going to be incumbent upon you. It's going to be incumbent upon the Republicans that are running in office to make sure that we trumpet the successes. So the successes are significant. Black writes and seldom discuss. He says, let's take a look at the record. Guys, let's just go through some of this. I'm looking at the litany of successes that the president has had when it comes to illegal immigration, the crisis at the border. Again, a victim of his own success. President Trump was able to clear that border up so quick we couldn't believe it after seeing years, literally, of illegals coming through our borders by the thousands on a daily basis. That is in turn helped the economy. All right. That is in turn helped rental prices in the United States. He also says with it, there's been a dramatic reduction in the horrors of human trafficking, the inflow of lethal narcotics. Guys, remember, Secretary of Defense blowing up those boats. We had nearly 100,000 Americans annually being killed and or murdered, in my opinion, by the fentanyl crisis. And that was brought on not only by the Mexican cartels, but you can trace it back to China. This is a warfare or type of warfare that I think Americans weren't necessarily used to. Also, you had the cash flowing into pockets of the violent drug cartels, which I mentioned. Inflation has been cut sharply from the Biden levels. I mentioned that at the top of the hour. Again, Biden, we went past or beyond 9% inflation. Right now, it's not exactly where we want it to be, but we're better off than we were. I think there's some things. I hope that President Trump wins some of these tariff wars and wrap them up quickly, because I think it is. Listen, it's going to be a little tight on Americans to fight wars on two fronts. When it comes to economic warfare, the tariff war, the trade wars, and Iran, it cost Americans a pretty penny. But the bottom line, President Trump is doing that to make America better, stronger, to make America safer, and I think economically better in the future. All right, so we'll continue with this stuff after our guests. Again, at the bottom of the hour, we're going to be welcoming Adam Magana of Optima Ed. So stay tuned for that, and then we'll get back to the wins.
3: The midterms are almost here, and Republicans could be in deep trouble. Polls show Democrats leading in key races. Tonight, Rob Finnerty on Newsmax reveals the growing threat from the DSA and the radical left. With less than 60 days to go, Finnerty says it's time for the GOP to hit the panic button. The House may go, and control of the Senate is up for grabs. Gas prices, mortgage rates, health care, and out-of-control national debt. Americans are angry, and the progressive left wants total control of Congress. Tallarico, El Sayed, AOC, Bernie Sanders. Finnerty reveals President Trump's secret plan to fight back and what you can do to help him. Don't miss Finnerty tonight at 8 p.m. Eastern on Newsmax. 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
4: President Trump is marking the 25th anniversary of the 9/11 terror attacks. Speaking today in front of the White House, he said the country will never forget those who lost their lives that day. Trump hosted first responders from New York as a steel beam recovered from the World Trade Center went on display at the White House. Stocks are seeing a sharp dip as oil prices have spiked due to Iran and the U.S. exchanging strikes over the weekend. Investors also have concerns related to trade tensions ramping up between Canada and the U.S. As a result, the Dow Jones has been down over 600 points at times today. President Trump is set to speak both nights of the Republican National Committee's first ever midterm convention this week. Trump, who was already set to deliver the opening night keynote speech, will now also deliver the closing address on night two. Vice President J.D. Vance will headline the second night's keynote. And a documentary about convicted criminal and Theranos founder Elizabeth Holmes was screened Sunday night at the Telluride Film Festival after it was made in secret over 3 years ago.
0: I'm Chris Crozier.
11: 710 traffic.
0: All right, doing pretty well out on the highways and byways. No problem spots. Currently have a little bit of traffic on the roadways, but nothing that's really going to hold you up at all unless you're heading into the foothills, US 6 west of Golden. That's Clear Creek Canyon. Backups there. And occasionally we see some slowdowns down Floyd Hill through US 6 and into the Veteran Memorial Tunnels. Coming out of the airport on Pena, a little heavy as you make your way to I-70, also I-25 in and out of downtown. Just a little bit of slowing. With traffic, I'm Jonathan Steele.
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11: Denver weather.
6: Partly cloudy skies across the region today. Daytime temperature readings are going to be climbing into the 80s. Lows tonight, 50s and near 60 degrees. There'll be a handful of afternoon and evening scattered showers and thunderstorms. Lows tonight, 55 to 60. Mostly sunny, 70s and 80s Wednesday. Mostly sunny, 80s to near 90 Thursday and Friday. Wednesday through Friday, just isolated afternoon and evening thunderstorms, but increasing chances of showers and thunderstorms will be developing this weekend. I'm meteorologist Don Day.
11: Current temperature,
7: 78 degrees.
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8: On the eve of a new season, the Patriots and All-Pro Christian Gonzalez agree on a new contract. ESPN reports it's a four-year, $135 million extension, the richest deal ever for a DB. The Patriots open tomorrow at Seattle. College football, after a power outage delay of more than 2 hours, number 20 SMU opened with a 27-24 win at Florida State. The Mustangs win despite committing four turnovers. Baseball news, Yankee slugger Aaron Judge, out 3 months with a fractured rib, has been activated from the injury list. Judge expected to play tonight when the Yankees host Colorado. On the field, the Dodgers won 6-3 over the Reds. Teoscar Hernandez, the big blow, a three-run sixth-inning homer. Dodger manager Dave Roberts.
25: This last 7 or 8 days, there really hasn't been a better player out there, you know, so it's just really good to see that. 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
29: Know how to drive a leftist crazy? 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
15: All right, welcome back to the Scott Jennings Show. I'm your guest host, Carl Jackson, sitting in for Scott. Right now, joining me is Adam Mangana. Did I just butcher that, Adam, after I got it correctly? He's CEO and co-founder of Optima Ed. And I think this is such an important conversation that we're going to get into, the fusion of classical education and AI, because there are a lot of conservatives that are very concerned about AI. So welcome to the program, Adam.
30: Carl, thank you for having me. And you were actually perfect. You must have had a classical education. You understand phonemic awareness.
15: All right. So, Adam, listen, I think this is a phenomenal idea. I think this is very smart. I think it's important for conservatives to get ahead of this AI technology and kind of tame it, if you will, or use it as a tool. Explain to people real quickly how you're doing just that. We'll talk more about your company, Optima Ed, and also just some general questions for you.
30: Yeah, no, thank you so much. Optima is a virtual instruction provider, And there are two real innovations going on that are allowing us to kind of enjoy headwinds. One, of course, is the ability to hyper-personalize instruction using AI, right? We can now provide access to a world-class education, regardless of what zip code you live in, for the first time truly in American history, right? We can decouple access from the home you can afford to buy. So that's really powerful. The second innovation is on the policy side. With the big, beautiful bill, now we have a national educational savings account availability across the country, right? And so parent-directed funding is now at scale for the first time. And so, you know, really allowing choice and every parent to be the CEO of their own child's education. That is incredibly empowering and ultimately will lead to the kind of market forces that will force providers like me to do right by families.
15: You know what? I love that. I love this concept so much, given the fact that so many of our conservative children are being brainwashed by the likes of social media, by lefties inside of academia, K through 12, and through through college, and even grad school, law school, medical school. So I think this is so extremely important. And again, to get ahead of the curve when it comes to the AI technology. Let me have you respond to

0: longer be great orators, but the book was inevitable. Wow. This new decision from the administration acknowledges the fact that the technology is inevitable. And it is our responsibility as educators to make sure that we use these as a tool, not a replacement, right, for wisdom. So what Optima does is it marries 21st century technology with first century wisdom. We're still going to read Epictetus and Plato, but we're going to engage in Socratic discussions with a thought partner, right, that knows us and that understands us, right? Alexander doesn't become great without Aristotle coming into his home. And now we can scale the power of an Aristotle, right, using AI technology that can really know the student, understand that person's zone of proximal development, understand how they learn, and deliver the content that's going to be most engaging for them.
1: Here's a question for you. The education department says schools must separate mindless screen time from purposeful classroom technology. What does that look like in practice, that distinction?
0: Yeah. You know, the reality is we can't let Silicon Valley really run our schools, right? Educators have to run our schools. And so the mindless screen time is a two-dimensional screen that looks like doom scrolling, right? It's very passive. The much more important tool and what we're doing at Optima is leveraging the active screen, right? We're immersing students actually in the ability to be there in a three-dimensional experience immersively, right? And That's so now cool. you can go back into Independence Hall and experience the true history of the United States, interview Ben Franklin. This is a tremendous way to teach, you know, the beauty of the United States as opposed to teaching our kids how to hate our country.
1: Man, you know, I love this so much. I couldn't help but to think again. I'm speaking to Adam Mangana. He's the CEO and co-founder of Optima Ed. I'm even thinking of this biblically. Adam, I know that isn't what you're here for, but I couldn't help but to think, man, I wish that there was a curriculum like this created, and maybe there is that I don't know about, for Bible enthusiasts to take them back to some of the archaeological finds and stuff like that, that would connect the dots. I just think this is so extremely, important. You distinguish between AI literacy and AI dependence. You kind of mentioned, that somewhat, but go a little deeper in that for me, because for one, I just think in general, people that get a classical education, I know some people that have attended classical education schools, and these kids turn out to be brilliant people, but we definitely don't want them getting dependent on this AI, which you've kind of addressed, but just touch on that a little further, if you will.
0: Yeah, really, first, I'd love to include the Bible on a roadmap, right? Proverbs 13:20 says, "He that walketh with wise men shall be wise, but a companion of fools shall be destroyed." This idea is really abundant in classical education, that we're going to teach students how to think and not what to think. And so you're going to wrestle with the greatest minds that have ever existed in Western civilization, right? And so many tech companies are talking about how will we change education. Optima takes a contrarian position, which is in a 21st century technology environment, how do we preserve what's best in Western civilization? So we're bringing Socrates to the metaverse. We're bringing Epictetus. We're bringing Plato. We're bringing these kind of time-tested pieces of content to a new delivery mechanism. And it came from, right, an observation during COVID. The world pivoted to Zoom. And we thought that was a ridiculous idea. We would never do 8 hours of a conference call and call that school. But we did notice that, you know, 12, 13, 14-year-olds, even at birthday parties, were already in metaverse platforms together. They were in Fortnite. They were in Roblox. And so what if we could create the right guardrails and the right safety and the academic seriousness, and we could marry the medium that students were already in with the content that actually moves the learner forward? And that was the vision of Optima. And we've doubled every year for the last 4 years. We've had the highest test scores in Florida. And we've been really excited about the outcomes because we were able to take that time-tested content and marry it to the delivery mechanism where kids already work.
1: You know, there's an important lesson here, and perhaps President Trump, to some degree, has been a little inartful in this conversation, but he's absolutely right when it comes to AI, even the AI data centers, and getting ahead of this thing in front of China. I think this is so important to be able to continue to train our kids in, basically, as you say, you talk about classical education providing the foundation of truth, virtue, and critical thinking. I think that is absolutely the

0: case, and I'm so glad that President Trump is getting ahead of this. A lot of conservatives don't want to hear this, but this is something that we're not going to be able to avoid, so we have to get ahead of it. Just in general, what sets classical education apart from your average K through 12 education?
1: Yeah. So right now you have a model that was designed during the Prussian era really to maximize utility. It was all about kind of organizing for the factory floor. Who would be the middle management? Who would be the executive? Who would be the entry-level worker, right? We need now a model that educates for genius, not just for excellence. We're going to have many more entrepreneurs. We're going to have many more folks who are, right, dynamically working in, you know, the CTE environment, right, the career and technical environment. Right. And so we really need a much more flexible, hyper personalized educational model versus the current model that you described, which is standardized. Everybody fits into the same box. That's the promise of the technology. It's not to replace the teacher or replace the relationship, which is so tantamount to the classical experience. Right. It's about relationship, but it is to remove the things that are monotonous, so that the teacher can focus on the relationship, and to hyper-personalize the instruction so that students can find the best versions of themselves. That's really what can be unlocked if the technology is used properly.
0: Let me ask you this question, because I know there's going to be some conservatives that are a little skeptical out there. And again, I'm speaking to Adam Mangana, the CEO and co-founder of Optima Ed. And honestly, I am fascinated by this conversation and what you've already accomplished. But when I'm in a school setting, a parent that's going to, well, when their child is in a school setting, how do you draw the line by teaching students to use AI and allowing AI to do their thinking for them? I mean, is there I don't know, maybe children are on their phone or their iPads or whatever. Is there a moment in time, even if you're trying to view history right there on the screen, where they have to put the screens down and just think for themselves? Yep. What does that distinction look like in a classroom setting?
1: Yeah, and we're actually not big proponents of the two-dimensional screen because of the fact that those can be so addictive. We are preferring a much more immersive use case where they're actually in virtual reality headsets and you can control the environment a lot more. And so you can't be on TikTok, right, when you have a VR headset on. And we can actually have, right, the teacher present with them, turning her into Miss Frizzle, right, taking them to the moon or to ancient Rome. These are really powerful tools for engagement, and they're on the adult's terms. That's the difference. I think if you give students a screen and they're passively consuming content that are not on the adult's terms, that are, you know, unfettered access to the internet is not wise for anyone. Right. And so we should not be thinking about that. And so having kids just access like large language models without the proper guardrails is not what we're advocating for. What we want to see is we want to see these tools really help students, right, gain understanding within an academically serious framework. So they're going to be improving their math skills, their science skills, their history skills, their core content skills. And part of the way that we're doing that is through assessment. When you think about like a curriculum, you have the planned, the delivered, and the received. The lesson plans are, you know, things that AI can be helpful with. But that delivered content is going to be about a human relationship, and you're not going to disrupt that. But the received portion will be assessments. AI can be really good at doing that. So if you remove all of the things that make teachers bogged down with a lot of monotonous tasks, and you have them focus on the relationship where they're actually delivering instruction, you can transform the lives of so many more learners than what we've been able to do with the traditional educational model.
0: How can school choice? Oh man. All right. We're just out of time here. Listen, go check them out, please. CEO and co-founder of Optima Ed, Adam Mangana. Thank you so much for your time. Really do appreciate you. Love what you're doing. Great stuff, man. Really good stuff.
1: Carl, thank you so much. It was wonderful.
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0: All right. right, welcome back to the program. I'm your guest host, Carl Jackson, sitting in for Scott Jennings. Please follow me on all things social media, X, Instagram, and Facebook primarily, at Carl Jackson Show, at The Carl Jackson Show. 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Please like, share, and subscribe, or wherever you go to get your podcast, The Carl Jackson Show. All right, so before we tackled our guest, and what a great guest that was, I'm going to be following up with him on a podcast. There were just so many more questions I wanted to ask, and I do think Republicans and conservatives have to get in front of this AI battle, particularly when it comes to academia, so the left doesn't continue to brainwash our kids, and that's a great way to do it. But I want to get back to some of Trump's successes and what the Republicans can do in order to win the midterms, things that we have to continue doing. We were talking about the successes, and one of the things, number two, was highlight the win. So that's exactly what I was doing before our guest. Guys, remember, I mentioned some of the things already. The illegal immigration crisis has ended. There's been a dramatic end, or at least a curtailing of the human trafficking and the inflow of legal or lethal narcotics, and the cash that has been flowing to cartels. Remember, we had 100,000 Americans being killed by fentanyl inside of this country. Those numbers are down significantly. Inflation has been cut sharply since Biden has left office. The crime rates are down across the country, and they're much lower. Murder rates are at a 70-year low. All right, the capital has poured into the U.S. and job-creating investment. There's been capital that has poured into the U.S. in job-creating investment, and no advanced country has generated greater economic growth. I reposted this on my X account. You can follow me at Carl Jackson Show to see the list yourself. All right, the country, this is originally from Conrad Black. The country has been liberated from climate theater without abandoning environmental protection. I was going to get into this. I was trying to get into this last week, but Michael Schellenberger wrote basically his Substack on this. But you have today, even in the news, you have the people of Nepal, or some of the people of Nepal, demanding climate reparations from the United States and the UN as a result of that terrible flood that happened in Nepal. And it's an absolute joke. Nepal makes outrageous demand for climate reparations. This, according to the Japan Times, Nepal is seeking compensation for climate change related damages from a UN fund set up to help developing nations deal with the worst impacts of global warming. So this is the kind of stuff that President Trump has put the kibosh on. And this is so important, because essentially what we know is happening is this is the redistribution of wealth from Western nations to some of these third world civilizations or these countries that just aren't economically as strong because they don't abide by Judeo-Christian values or capitalism, quite frankly. But Michael Schellenberger wrote about the decades of ice-related climate misinformation drove false claim that glacier collapse rather than bedrock caused the Nepal disaster. And so now these people want reparations from the United States and other Western countries, when the truth of the matter is there's thermal imaging showing that that flood had nothing to do with glaciers. It was the bedrock underneath that collapsed, causing the flood. And there's thermal imaging that proves just that. So I won't go into great detail or specificity today. I'll get a little more specific on my podcast. So make sure you subscribe to the Carl Jackson Show .com. But that's just some of the stuff that we're dealing with. Even when it comes to EVs, remember, it was the lefties that wanted to make sure you were driving EVs by 2030s, not giving us a chance to have ICE engines. And what's wrong with ICE engines? Absolutely nothing. We know when it comes to the production of electrical vehicles, not only do they cost more, they're more damaging to the environment. They're heavier with the batteries. They do more damage to the road. They burn more rubber when it comes to their tires. So that is all a pipe dream. This is stuff that President Trump has been able to curtail. Syria, Venezuela, Cuba, and Iran have all been stripped of their usefulness as Russo-Chinese allies. We'll play a clip in the next hour for you. of Senator Marco Rubio defending Trump on some of this stuff. The Iranian regime is being strangled. We'll talk about that a little later. At almost no cost in American lives and only slight use of American ordnance, despite the shrill mantra of the more radical isolationists, there's so much more that the Trump administration has accomplished. We'll cover it on the other side. So you guys don't go anywhere. We will be back.
11: 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Only 3 minutes to searing hot temperatures, just like the big backyard Solaires. 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
15: Stocks are seeing a sharp dip today. It comes after oil prices have spiked due to Iran and the U.S. exchanging strikes over the weekend. Investors also have concerns related to trade tensions ramping up between Canada and the U.S. As a result, the Dow Jones has been down over 600 points at times today. Hurricane Lowell is bringing heavy rain, strong waves, and damaging winds to parts of Hawaii. NBC's Liz Kreutz reports Kauai has been feeling the effects.
16: The storm already causing large waves overnight and scattering debris on roads, with rain coming down hard.
15: The storm is currently packing maximum sustained winds of 90 miles an hour as it heads north. Lowell is currently a Category 1 hurricane and is expected to become a tropical storm later today. There's a new memorial for Port Authority employees who lost their lives in the 1993 World Trade Center bombing and the 9/11 terror attacks. Scott Pringle reports.
17: The memorial consists of an 8-foot-tall stainless steel depiction of the Twin Towers with a steel American flag across it, names of 4 Port Authority employees killed in the 1993 World Trade Center bombing, and 84 employees killed on 9/11 are inscribed. Catherine Garcia is the executive director of Port Authority.
18: The erection of this memorial stands as a monument to the lives of those Port Authority family members and their stories, which so often go untold.
17: Garcia, Governor Hochul, and others dedicated the memorial in Liberty Park on the World Trade Center campus days before the 25th anniversary of 9/11. In New York, I'm Scott Pringle.
15: Non-ticketed visitors will be allowed into terminals at several U.S. airports as the 25th anniversary of the September 11th terrorist attacks approaches. 13 airports will begin allowing those who already have pre-check or known traveler numbers to apply for a pass on the TSA website between 1 and 3 days before arriving. The practice was common before 9/11 when visitors could walk through airport security to greet or say goodbye to friends and family at the gate. I'm Chris Caraggio.
3: 710 traffic.
19: Okay, we're doing very well here leading into the lunch hour. There's some slowing on the east side of I-70. It's construction related from Havana heading out through 225. It's pretty sluggish on that stretch. Now we have a closure on the Stapleton Drive South frontage road at Holly. It's due to a semi crash that we had earlier. A bit of an inconvenience there. I-70 west from Colorado to Brighton slow. And it looks like 270, just a little bit of traffic, along with I-25 as you're coming in and out of downtown. With traffic, I'm Jonathan Steele.
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21: Partly cloudy skies across the region today. Daytime temperature readings are going to be climbing into the 80s. Lows tonight, 50s to near 60 degrees. There'll be a handful of afternoon and evening scattered showers and thunderstorms. Lows tonight, 55 to 60. Mostly sunny, 70s and 80s Wednesday. Mostly sunny, 80s to near 90 Thursday and Friday. Wednesday through Friday, just isolated afternoon and evening thunderstorms, but increasing chances of showers and thunderstorms will be developing this weekend. I'm meteorologist Don Day.
22: Current temperature,
23: 78 degrees.
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25: On Tuesday's Jeff and Bill show, the anti-ICE rally in Denver turns violent. We hear directly from the victims who were attacked.
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3: 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Mike, it's Broncos. 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
7: Hey, it's Scott Jennings. Thanks for listening to Common Sense for the American People. I'm away today, but you are in the capable hands of one Mr. Carl Jackson, the pride of Orlando, Florida. Carl, take it away.
8: All right, welcome back to the Scott Jennings Show. I'm your guest host, Carl Jackson, again, sitting in for Scott. Listen, at the bottom of the hour, we're going to have Maddie Rowley joining us of City Journal. How did Hero Care make $40 million? We're going to be talking about some Medicaid fraud and how many of these criminals have bought fancy cars, fancy mansions, all this kind of nonsense, stealing your taxpayer money, defrauding the American government, defrauding the American people. I want to get back to the Trump wins, but before I do, I just want to remind you guys that this is the week of remembrance for 9/11. So you have Vice President Vance that will attend a series of 9/11 commemorative events this week, beginning with the ceremony today at the White House Ellipse. Trump will speak at the Pentagon on 9/11. You may have watched Trump speak earlier as well. I believe that was in front of the White House. I caught some of it at Frank Stiller's event, Tunnels for Towers event, honoring some of the fallen heroes of 9/11. That was pretty cool. Also, Trump will host the 9/11 first responders and officials. Okay, that was today, so I did see that, or part of that. The Tunnel to Towers Foundation did bring their Still Across America tour to the White House. It's a 21-foot, 16,900-pound of steel beam that was recovered from the World Trade Center's South Tower. And that was displayed today at the White House Ellipse. Now, speaking on the issue of 9/11, I want to play cut number 11 because here's something President Trump is forward-looking, not just backwards-looking when it comes to terrorist attacks. Let's roll cut number 11, please, guys.
9: And I will tell you, we're right now fighting because we have a certain nation that wanted a nuclear weapon. They were very close to getting it, and now they have no chance at getting it. They will never have a nuclear weapon. Iran will not have a nuclear weapon. And they've been punished greatly. As you know, we've really taken it to them. I want to compliment our military. The job they do is unbelievable. The blockade has been so powerful, so effective.
8: Okay, so that was President Trump at the event today at the White House Ellipse. Pretty cool. The blockade has been effective. As a matter of fact, let me talk about that just momentarily. And then I want to get back again to some of the accomplishments of the Trump administration, because I just don't think the White House is doing an effective job trumpeting them. Now, pun intended. I think that's going to get better as we head towards inch closer to the midterms. And that's going to have to get better. But this is from the Washington Times. Treasury Secretary Scott Bessent estimated the other day that Iran has only a smattering of crude oil left to sell to China, its main customer, pointing to Tehran's lack of reserves as evidence that the U.S. pressure campaign is working, addressing concerns that China's purchase of Iranian oil will continue to prop up the government in Tehran. Mr. Bessent insisted that it is a moot issue because of the few barrels Iran has left to sell. According to Bessent, he says, and I quote, "There's probably only about 30 million barrels of Iranian crude oil left that China hasn't bought." Guys, that is insane. Those sanctions are absolutely crippling, and that's helping us on the world stage as well. Mr. Bessent apparently said this in an interview on Fox News. So he also went on to say that we'll run out soon and there will be no problem with China buying because they have no product. He also added that the U.S. blockade of Iran's ports has made it increasingly difficult for Tehran to export anything, let alone millions of barrels of crude oil. All right, so these sanctions have been absolutely crippling when it comes to the Trump administration and the war with Iran. And listen, guys, none of us wanted this thing to go on as long as it has. There's no doubt about it. I thought this would end much sooner. I frankly believe that it could have ended much sooner. And I pray to God that at some point we just tell Israel to go in and handle stuff on the ground while we continue to destroy them economically. You know, you don't want to see the Iranian people or the Persian people that are there suffer. But I think they are willing to go through some of this pain in order to have their freedom. I also want to play a clip for you when it comes to 9/11 real quick of Ma'am Danny. I want to talk about this real quick, and then I'll circle back to some of the good news here, the Trump accomplishments. But let's play cut number 9. I want to make sure that I don't skip over this while I'm on the topic. Cut number 9, Mr. McConnell, por favor.
10: I'm not asking politely for the mayor not to come to 9/11, to that ceremony. I am demanding that he not show his face at that sacred ground. He does not belong there. When you associate yourself with the likes of Hassan Piker, and you have as your chief counselor right here in this building Rasim Kassim, who was handed a sacred pen yesterday, very cryptic, through our police commissioner so that it could go into his hands. That was a message to each and every one of us. Cryptic as it is, but read through the lines.
8: Guys, the issue for this election cycle is common sense over crazy. We are living in crazy times. The left has gone absolutely bat crazy. They're not even left anymore. They've gone further into socialism that'll lead to communism. It's absolutely scary where we are. Here, Hat Tip Newsmax. This is what this representative, state representative, I believe, in New York City was talking about. So you have Mayor Mamdani said he is going to attend the 9/11 remembrance ceremony marking the 25th anniversary of the terrorist attacks. You have former Mayor Rudy Giuliani, who was mayor during that time, said that Mamdani shouldn't be at ground zero. I agree with her. I agree with the mayor. It isn't going to happen. I'll explain why momentarily. Having lost friends, Giuliani goes on to say, having lost friends there, excuse me, and being very close to many of the families, it offends me that he's coming. He goes on, the reality is this ceremony is for the families and for America to remember historically. Late last week, Mamdani signed executive orders designating 9/11 a citywide day of remembrance and service. Day of Remembrance and Service, and updating New York City's emergency preparedness procedures. Now, that's a good thing. The signing drew criticism, so you heard the woman speak about, after Mamdani had a ceremonial pin pass to his chief counsel, Ramzi Kassem, who previously represented Ahmed al-Darbi, an al-Qaeda operative who pleaded guilty before a U.S. military commission to war crime charges related to terrorist plots against commercial ships, including the 2002 bombing of a French oil tanker. Mamdani told reporters that his focus at Friday's ceremony will be on, quote, the first responders who gave everything, not the victims that died to an Islamic attack on 9/11. The woman was absolutely right. That was a sign. Mamdani has to do this, and he's not going to back away, guys. I hate to tell you, it was a huge mistake to vote for Mamdani. Now you're feeling the pain, and you're going to continue to feel the pain. We've talked about the Red-Green Alliance before. I believe I've done so on this program. I certainly have on my podcast, The Carl Jackson Show. Make sure you subscribe on YouTube, like, share, and subscribe, por favor, on YouTube. But this is Islamic conquering. This is the Islamization of the United States of America. This is a guy that doesn't believe in our Judeo-Christian values. This is a guy that doesn't believe in capitalism. And so it's sad where we are, but this is where we are. And so I'm sad to tell you that I believe, no matter how much, I hope I'm wrong, but no matter how much pressure mounts, I believe that Mamdani is going to show up, because what he has been able to do is essentially what Islamists want to do, and that's conquest. He was able to accomplish that in New York City. He's going to show off.
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13: The midterms are almost here, and Republicans could be in deep trouble. polls show Democrats leading in key races. Tonight, Rob Finnerty on Newsmax reveals the growing threat from the DSA and the radical left. With less than 60 days to go, Finnerty says it's time for the GOP to hit the panic button. The House may go, and control of the Senate is up for grabs. Gas prices, mortgage rates, health care, and out-of-control national debt. Americans are angry, and the progressive left wants total control of Congress. Tallarico, El Sayed, AOC, Bernie Sanders. Finnerty reveals President Trump's secret plan to fight back and what you can do to help him. Don't miss Finnerty tonight at 8 p.m. Eastern on Newsmax. 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
8: 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Man, that is so crucial, so important. Can I hear this clip real quick? This is insane. Lindsey Clancy's lawyer pleads for a Trump pardon. Could I get cut number four? I had no intention of going there. I just think that's ludicrous. Cut number four, please.
18: She reached out to everybody and anybody that would listen to her and kept saying, I am not good, I am not well, and it was ignored.
19: What's next for Lindsey?
18: I'd like to say that perhaps Donald Trump, who felt compelled to speak out about this case, may very well, Mr. President, I would hope that you would consider this young lady, the type of person she is, what she's been through, and consider a pardon.
8: Wow. Wow. Talk about bad timing. Yeah, I don't think so. I mean, listen, it was a mistrial. I believe another jury is going to be seated, and I believe that's the right thing to do. I personally believe that everyone did their jobs. It ended the way that it ended. But listen, I don't think you can let someone on the streets who allegedly killed or allegedly murdered her three children. If anything, an insane asylum would be a good idea. But another jury should get to determine that. Maybe they'll decide otherwise, but I think the thing should go back to trial and they should search for a unanimous jury. All right, just a couple of more things when it comes to President Trump. And I want to play Marco Rubio on this. I forget what cut this is. I believe this is Marco Rubio defending President Trump when it comes to the Venezuelan oil deal. Is that correct? Cut number 10, Mr. McConnell.
19: The U.S. government's interested in extracting resources or descending troops.
20: No,
19: what's your message?
20: Well, what I would say to anyone who's concerned that the U.S. is doing something negative towards the Western Hemisphere as regards to energy is those oil fields were once dominated by China and Russia and Iran. By the way, Iran also had some concessions, and they're no longer there. So I think they're much better off partnering with the United States. They will benefit greatly from it. These fields were in many cases non-productive. In essence, the Chinese and Russian companies held these fields, but never turned them into anything. These fields are going to be productive, and they're going to generate royalties and revenues for the Venezuelan people, eventually through a democratically elected government, hopefully sooner rather than later, and directly benefit the people of Venezuela, as opposed to going into the pocket of some corrupt government official, or in the hands of American and Venezuelan adversaries, really.
8: Man, I got to tell you, every time I see Marco Rubio, I did not feel this way a couple of years ago, but every time he speaks, it's with such clarity. And then there's just nothing harsh about it. He just sounds great. So a couple of more accomplishments by the Trump administration. Again, Marco Rubio just spoke to it. Secretary of State Marco Rubio. Syria, Venezuela, Cuba, and Iran have all been stripped of their usefulness. Again, as Russo-Chinese allies, the Iranian regime is being strangled, its terrorist proxies with it, at almost no cost in American lives and only slight use of American ordnance. We spoke of that. Along with the Abrahamic Accords, Board of Peace, and other diplomatic initiatives, despite current tensions, the scaffolding for future peace in the Middle East is the strongest it has been in decades. NATO has been reformed from a ragtag of slackers into a self-financing alliance. Ukraine has been armed to the point that Russia is fighting a war it looks increasingly unable to win. And the Russians have been forced to import gasoline and diesel for the first time in a generation because of its hobbled oil refining capacity. I do believe, but that's just a bit of the list that I've shared throughout the program. Make sure you follow me on social media at Carl Jackson Show so you can check out the entire list that I've reposted on my X account. Also, we need to be pointing out some things that Republicans can win, highlighting the wins. That's one of the things I just did. Stop the bleeding on the cost of living. I explained some things the president could do, his administration could do. Point out that Democrats are absolutely bat crazy. All right, guys, again, we're going to be speaking about later this week the assassination, sadly, of our colleague here, friend and colleague Charlie Kirk, It seems to me that the left has managed to normalize assassination culture with all the attempts on President Trump's life, sadly, many trans shooters that the left refuses to say they're trans shooters.
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3: Stocks are way down on Wall Street. It comes after oil prices have spiked due to Iran and the U.S. exchanging strikes over the weekend. Investors also have concerns related to trade tensions ramping up between Canada and the United States. As a result, the Dow Jones Industrial Average has been down over 600 points at times today. The S&P 500 and the NASDAQ have also been lower. Hurricane Lowell is bringing heavy rain, strong waves, and damaging winds to parts of Hawaii. The storm is currently packing maximum sustained winds of 90 miles per hour as it heads north. Lowell is currently a Category 1 hurricane and is expected to become a tropical storm later today. A hurricane warning is in effect currently for all of Kauai County. It's primary day in New Hampshire today. Voters are heading to the polls to decide who moves forward in races for the Senate, House, and governor. Congressman Chris Pappas is the Democrat frontrunner. John Isununu has strong statewide name recognition on the Republican side. I'm Chris Caraggio.
4: 710 traffic.
22: Yeah, traffic continues to move in great shape out here on the highways. There's some construction work out to the east on I-70, right around 225. This is for eastbounders with backups to Havana. Penn, you're running slightly heavy coming out of the airport, 270 west up through Vasquez and I-25. Both directions in and out of downtown, just a little on the heavy side. We're not seeing any major jamming. I-25 is 10 minutes between downtown and the tech center. C-470 looks good. There is a crash on Broadway just south of C-470. With traffic, I'm Jonathan Steele.
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24: Partly cloudy skies across the region today. Daytime temperature readings are going to be climbing into the 80s. Lows tonight, 50s to near 60 degrees. It'll be a handful of afternoon and evening scattered showers and thunderstorms. Lows tonight, 55 to 60. Mostly sunny, 70s and 80s Wednesday. Mostly sunny, 80s to near 90 Thursday and Friday. Wednesday through Friday, just isolated afternoon and evening thunderstorms, but increasing chances of showers and thunderstorms will be developing this weekend. I'm meteorologist Don Day.
25: Current temperature,
26: 80 degrees.
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27: With the Wall Street Business Report, I'm Rich Thomason. A flare-up of hostilities in the volatile Middle East is sending oil prices higher again. This time, it's a wave of Houthi attacks on oil facilities and utilities in Saudi Arabia's southern region that's triggering renewed fighting between a key U.S. ally, the Saudis, and the Iranian-backed rebels based in Yemen. Brent crude, the international standard, added 1.5% to $98.48 per barrel, its highest level in about 6 weeks. U.S. crude was up about 2.5% to $93.79 per barrel. That's about 40% higher than it was before the start of the war. On Thursday, the U.S. government is scheduled to release its August report for inflation at the wholesale level. The more closely watched consumer price index is due out on Friday. For the Wall Street Business Report, I'm Rich Thomas.
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8: All right, welcome back to the program. I'm your guest host, Carl Jackson, sitting in for the great Scott Jennings. Joining me now is Maddie Rowley of City Journal. She wrote, I was just reading through it, as a matter of fact, it's astounding. How did Hero Care make $40 million? Maddie, welcome to the Scott Jennings Show.
5: Thanks so much for having me, Carl. It's great to be here.
8: Absolutely. Okay, this stuff is absolutely crazy and astonishing. Will you quickly explain what the heck Hero Care is in the first place?
5: Sure. So according to its website, it describes itself as a company that provides respiratory equipment for pediatric patients only. And one of the triggers that we saw with this case is that it appeared that the company had billed at least 30% of its Medi-Cal revenue to urinary catheters. And it looks like, according to the spread, they were providing most of those urinary catheters across their beneficiaries or their patients. That was certainly a red flag if you're also billing for urinary catheters while marketing yourself as a respiratory therapy company for kids.
8: This is astonishing. The name of the column in City Journal is, how did Hero Care make $40 million? You speak of a gentleman by the name of Curtis Kirkova, and his partner Christian here. That basically, guys, what we're talking about is Medicaid fraud in the state of California. This stuff is just, it seems to be everywhere. This guy flaunted a $28 million mansion, nestled within a gated and guarded neighborhood in Hidden Hills. You also spoke of other areas where this gentleman appears to own, luxury homes. Speak to that.
5: That's correct. When I looked into their real estate and other properties that they owned, I found a $10 million mansion, another $4.5 million mansion, and a $1.4 million looked to be like a vacation home in Big Bear that they later sold. And within the deed of that log cabin that they owned in Big Bear City, I found that Curtis Kirkova, the owner of Hero Care, had actually legally changed his name from Curtis Ray Hotchkiss Jr. So again, that was just another red flag. We also saw that across the business entities, tracing those to the California Secretary of State's office. And what's even crazier is this is all publicly available information. It's right out there for anyone to see. And if anyone had looked at the huge increases in billing, I mean, just to reiterate, they made $34 million of the $40 million between

0: I don't. How is it so easy? I think I'm more frustrated with the government of California as opposed. I mean, these guys are criminals. There's no doubt about it. I don't think crime should be this easy.
1: I wouldn't think so either, but you're exactly right and spot on. You have to wonder what it is that, you know, DHCS is doing. I submitted a public records request for this case, and they asked that I pay, I think it was like $455 or thereabouts for an extra 4 hours of work. Needless to say, I never got that information from them. But again, you have to wonder what it is that the California state government's doing when you can literally just go through federal Medicaid records and look at the state of California and find these companies and these billing anomalies. And this won't be the last article we write about this. We have actually another one coming out, and that will be published tomorrow, because we just believe that this is such a rampant problem throughout the state. And we are noticing patterns so far in regards to the real estate, purchasing of real estate, and things like that. So we're going to continue to look for those specific patterns in these sorts of cases.
0: I mean, this case just gets more maddening as you go on and read further, further into your column. This is one thing I think J.D. Vance and the Trump administration, and frankly, thank God for people like yourself that are looking into this kind of stuff. I mean, defrauding the American taxpayer to this degree is just absolutely insane to me. And the fact that it's so easy, does this, in your opinion, or from maybe from what you've heard, as more articles or columns like this pop up, more investigations like you're conducting yourself, does this seem to be making a dent or hurting Gavin Newsom at all? How does he even contemplate running for the presidency when stuff like this gets out?
1: Well, and I think that's the biggest question. I mean, all of this happened under Gavin Newsom's, you know, term. And so I think that as more of these type of articles come out, you would hope that Californians would wonder, where has my tax money been going? I mean, my tax dollars are allegedly funding this $28 million mansion, and look where I'm living. You can't help but think that way. So it'll be interesting to see how this article and others that will be coming out in the future do affect Gavin Newsom if he runs for government. I mean, we can already point to just the billions in Medicaid fraud that has occurred throughout the state. And, you know, this is just the tip of the iceberg.
0: Okay, so you also state that apparently Curtis Kirkova was apparently spreading the love. Someone who appears to be Curtis's brother, Michael Amar, a licensed respiratory practitioner previously known as Michael Hotchkiss, formed a separate company. So it sounds like some of his family was in on the action.
1: Potentially, and that's what we're asking the state to look into. I mean, what we found there is we have two men who have changed their last name from the last name of Hotchkiss to two separate last names. And we also have what seemingly looks to be a possible shared entity with you have Curtis's company, Hero Care, and then you have Michael's company, Hero Healthcare Group, that are tied together with the same phone number. So that, again, should be a huge question mark there. We found a Facebook post where it's a very, I mean, again, this is another thing. Their social media pages, there's no Google reviews. Their website is full of stock images. Questions and red flags abound there. And so we found an old Facebook post that announced they changed their phone number. And lo and behold, it's the same phone number that Michael Amar is using for his Hero Healthcare Group. So again, another red flag there. And we, throughout our reporting, I know I was asking myself, how is it that no one in the state of California at DHCS, at the California Department of Public Health, where are they and what are they doing? And just to say too, both of their licenses, you have to have licenses in order to distribute this type of equipment. Both of their licenses had expired in May and June of this year, respectively. So again, you know, huge question marks, huge red flags all around. And we're looking forward to hearing what happens next with this case.
0: Okay, so as recently as 2019, it appears as though the Medicaid fraud or under the Medi-Cal system was as high as 25%. I suspect.

0: suspect that's much higher, no?
1: I wouldn't be surprised. Again, it's, you know, there's a website called DQ Atlas, and it's basically the government itself isn't even positive, isn't even sure about its Medi-Cal information. I truly think it's a higher number. I mean, you just don't know where the money goes. In this case, we might. It might have gone to this $28 million mansion and these other properties. But that's what we're working to pin down, is to just follow the money, do some good old-fashioned journalism. And I think you're exactly right. I think it's going to turn out to be a lot higher than 25%. And again, it's not just Californians who are footing this bill. It's Americans all across the country.
0: Steve Hilton is running for governor of California. I'm praying to God that he wins. Have you been able to get in contact with him? I know he's touched on this, the fraud that occurs in California, but this is a huge story, obviously. This would, I think, benefit him to really, really pound stories like this, or trumpet stories like this.
1: Yeah, totally agree. We haven't been in contact with Steve Hilton, but we have been in contact with the White House fraud team. And Scott Brady post on X that they are looking into this case directly. So again, looking forward to seeing what the White House fraud task force does with this case as well.
0: Okay, again, where can people go to find you here? Again, I'm speaking to Maddie Rowley of City Journal. She's helping to expose the Medicaid fraud in the state of California.
1: That's right. Yep, you can go to cityjournal.com. And like I said, we are going to be publishing another article in the similar vein tomorrow. So I hope you take a look.
0: Oh, really? Tomorrow? As quickly as tomorrow?
1: Yes. Yes, sir.
0: This is astounding. This is astounding. Good stuff, Maddie. I appreciate you joining us on the Scott Jennings Show. Man, please keep us up to speed. I imagine, voters in California, again, let me mention the name. How did Hero Care make $40 million? I'll make sure that I post this, obviously, on all of my social media sites. Voters of California, enough is enough. You guys are working your tails off for people to enrich themselves by defrauding the system, and you have a bunch of corrupt politicians that obviously aren't doing anything about it. I wish I could say that this story surprises me. I don't think it does, but I guess I am astounded at the amounts of money here, Maddie. So anyway, thank you for bringing this to our attention. Thank you for doing this work. We certainly need to hear it now. Hopefully the Trump administration, and I pray to God Steve Hilton gets in, that they will be able to do something about this and maybe even recoup some of this money. So thank you so much for your investigative work.
1: Thanks so much, Carl. Thanks for having me.
0: Absolutely. All right. You are listening to the Scott Jennings Show. I am your guest host, Carl Jackson. Again, sitting in for Scott Jennings. That was Maddie Rowley of City Journal. I will repost this column. How did Hero Care make $40 million? Guys, this stuff is so important. And you go to work every single day. You bust your butt to try to make a living. And then you get fraudsters that come along like this, making tens of millions of dollars, or taking tens of millions of dollars of your hard earned taxpayer money. And California doesn't seem to be doing anything about it. Insane.
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0: Remember, this election, these midterms, basically, you're looking at common sense versus crazy. There's a senatorial map where Republicans could be doing better. We could be doing better in places like Texas and Ohio even. I hope that we pull these places out. But right now in places like Ohio, we're having a bit of a difficult time. New Hampshire is starting to look better for us. You've got Troy Jackson against Susan Collins in Maine. Hopefully she'll be able to pull that off. I mean, prevailing minds seem to believe that, listen, Susan Collins has been down before by lesser numbers, and she's prevailed big time. So hopefully that will be the case. We're struggling in Georgia and North Carolina. So our listeners out there, please get out and vote. Honestly, this election is crazy versus common sense. It really is. Again, you're talking about a party that uplifts people like, or that votes for people like El Saeed, a guy that's obviously an Islamist. The same is true for Mamdani, but they're socialists as well. They want big government spending over capitalism. They prefer identity politics. There was a story, obviously anti-Semitism is crazy in the United States. They prefer more taxes versus lower taxes. You have El Sayed out there trumpeting health care for all. How are you going to pay for that? Who's going to pay for that? Health care for all. What does that look like? So everybody's on the same system. No private health insurance whatsoever. What does that look? We're going to be looking at lines. This thing is going to absolutely bankrupt us. I mean, we're already $40 trillion in debt. It's absolutely insane. Then you have this. There was a study. We got to get rid of this racism. There was a study. Diversity does not improve scientific output despite claims. A new study demonstrates that in academia, where diversity is supposed to magically improve research, the results don't match the rhetoric. This is according to a gentleman by the name of Springer. I'm not sure if this is Substack or what, but overall, the results indicate that there is little empirical evidence that diversity, as defined narrowly by demographic or identity diversity, improves scientific output and impact, despite claims that evidence for the diversity hypothesis is unambiguous. The results of this scoping review suggest that presently this broad conclusion is unsustainable. And this is common sense. Guys, I don't give a flip about your skin color. What does skin color have to do with your ability to be competent or sufficient or efficient in a job? It has absolutely nothing to do with that. I hate this whole DEI nonsense, because I think it takes people away from God's calling on their lives, things that perhaps they're better equipped to do than other things, but they get a pass because they happen to be blacks or minorities. I also think it's an insult to blacks and minorities to keep this DEI nonsense alive. It is just a bad deal. We need to get rid of it. If you don't want racial division in this country, then frankly, you should vote Republican. No, Republicans aren't the racists. We're not going around trumpeting racism all the time. That's insane. That's what the left does. It's what they live for. It's what they breathe. It's what they breathe for. It seems to me we have real enemies abroad. Real enemies, sadly, even domestically. I do want to remind you, this is cut number 12. This is President Trump. More on 9/11 real quick. Talking or in remembrance of 9/11. Let's play cut number 12, please, Mr. McConnell.
9: This weekend in New York, the Coast Guard will commission a brand new, beautiful, and I bought it myself. I negotiated the price. It was very expensive. I didn't want to negotiate too hard in honor of him. But brand new Coast Guard they're going to commission a beautiful, brand new it's called Fast Response Cutter, the most incredible kind of ship you'll ever see. It can go through anything. They go out into waves that are five times bigger than it. And they come back. I don't know how they do it, but they come back. But this is the U.S. Coast Guard cutter, Jeffrey Palazzo. So we honor him with this very important tribute to me, very important. Where is the family? The family? The Palazzo family is here. Thank you. Thank you very much. Incredible.
0: Here's what I love about clips like this. Okay, so the last two remaining things that Republicans need to do to win the midterms is number four, have an agenda. We can't just talk about the Democrats, as crazy as they are, but we do have to talk about how we're going to bring gas prices down, what President Trump is already doing to bring grocery and food prices down, diesel prices, that plays a part. I think we need to cut off federal funding to colleges who don't offer careers where people can leave those campuses and make money, so people aren't straddled with debt. What we were talking about with our guest, Maddie Rowley, I think that needs to be another issue, eliminating fraud so the people that deserve the help, whether it's Medicaid or whatever it is, have opportunities to get on it while fraudsters aren't stealing the money. Guys, until next time, don't grow where you're doing good. It's been a pleasure.
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23: Stocks are sharply lower on Wall Street. It comes after oil prices rose due to Iran and the U.S. exchanging strikes over the weekend. The Dow has been down over 600 points at times today as a result. President Trump is set to speak both nights of the Republican National Committee's first ever midterm convention this week in Dallas. Trump, who was already set to deliver the opening night keynote speech, will now also deliver the closing address on night two. The program features more than 100 items, including a showcase of candidates in key swing districts and sessions on banning stock trades by lawmakers, federal immigration enforcement, and contrasts between Republican and Democrat policy agendas. New York Governor Kathy Hochul says it would be wrong for Mayor Zoran Mamdani to stay away from the annual September 11th ceremony. Natalie Migliori reports.
24: The mayor's attendance has become a contentious issue as an online petition with more than 100,000 signatures calls for him to skip out on the ceremony. However, Governor Hochul says his attendance is a must, recounting the nation's unity on September 12, 2001.
25: We were united as Americans and New Yorkers. I want to rekindle that, and the 25th opportunity is a perfect opportunity to do that. The mayor should be there.
24: Mayor Mamdani has said he plans to attend. In New York, I'm Natalie Migliori.
23: President Trump's health secretary says they are pumping nearly $250 million into the federal Head Start program, which provides free or low-cost services to preschoolers.
26: It's been probably the most important program in the war on poverty.
23: Robert F. Kennedy Jr. made the announcement while visiting a Head Start program in the Texas coastal Bend town of Alice. The cash, he says, will go towards upgrading facilities with a focus on nutrition. He said that kids in the programs are being fed highly processed foods that need to change. And at the U.S. Open, world number one Aryna Sabalenka is into the semifinals. Today in the quarterfinals, she beat six seed Linda Nuskova in a third set tiebreaker to advance. Sabalenka is trying to win her third straight U.S. Open title. I'm Chris Caraccio.
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27: Here's a look at the roads across the metro area for your midday drive. Things looking pretty good on the most part. We are seeing some construction causing some slowing on eastbound I-70 from Central Park to Peña. Now, more slowing on north and southbound I-25 headed into downtown Denver. There is a crash at 91st Place and Candlelis Parkway in Arvada and a stalled car on northbound Santa Fe at Mississippi. With a look at traffic, I'm Vita Urbonis.
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2: Your Denver area forecast this afternoon, we're going to continue to see some clouds drift over the mountains and foothills to the west, and they should provide for a few afternoon and evening showers and storms that could drift over the metro. High temps today will be in the middle and upper 80s, with lows tonight in the upper 50s. Rest of the week should feature sunny skies, dry conditions, lower to mid 80s for Wednesday, then back in the upper 80s, low 90s Thursday and Friday. Lows, a blend of the upper 50s and low 60s, skies mostly clear. I'm meteorologist Don Watzel.
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4: 80 degrees.
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8: Foundations of Freedom. A look at America's founding principles and the leaders who shaped our nation.
28: Ronald Reagan understood that preserving liberty required more than defending it. It had to be taught. In his 1989 farewell address, Reagan warned America about the danger of losing its national memory. If we forget what we did, we won't know who we are. Reagan understood that a free nation cannot preserve principles its people no longer understand. Every generation must learn why America's freedoms matter, understand the sacrifices that secured them, and accept the responsibilities that come with self-government. Liberty cannot be simply inherited. It must be intentionally passed from one generation to the next. Because when we fail to teach the meaning of freedom, we eventually lose the will to preserve it. So, are we preparing the next generation merely to inherit liberty, or teaching them why it is worth preserve.
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31: Morning, glory, and evening, grace, America. I'm Hugh Hewitt. This is the week of the 25th anniversary of 9/11. And 9/11 is like any trauma that anybody suffers. We all suffered it collectively if you're over the age of 10. You eventually box it up and you put it away on a shelf and you take it out occasionally, and we're taking it out this week. For the benefit of people who are new to the program, new to me, I'm thinking of my friends on in Las Vegas on 106.9 FM. My new affiliate there. You don't know anything about me. I was on the air with Dwayne and Adam. Same game. Harley is new with our video production now, but at the time it was just a radio show with 100 affiliates. And I was on the air from 9 to noon, East Coast time, and 6 to probably 10 or 11, we can't really remember, and we've never listened to the tape. We've got the tape. I'll play some of it on Thursday and Friday. But I was walking up the steps of the studio when I pulled into the parking lot, and the announcer on the All Talk News 24/7, 365 said a plane had hit the World Trade Center. Walked into the studio, told Dwayne, somber music today. Some idiot flew their plane into the World Trade Center. It's going to be very difficult to get those people out. Then we were live when the second plane hit, and immediately, boom, you know it's terrorism when the second plane hits and you're watching it. So we just stayed on the air for 3 hours telling people. I still get people coming up to me to this day. I heard about 9/11 from you. And in a situation like that, AM radio is where you go. You go for updates, and serious people just give you play-by-play and what's going on and how awful it is. So we've got, I got 8 hours or 9 hours of me talking to Dwayne that day, a little bit of Adam, and maybe we'll pull that out. But it is, I listened to the commentary podcast this morning. They're talking about what it did and what it didn't do. I'll be asking everyone that today because it's really part of our election in 2 months. I mean, really. Usually it's a referendum election on a president in their sixth year. This is a choice election. The choice is between Donald Trump and the GOP in seriousness on national security, including the battle with Iran, and Abdul El-Sayed and his Democratic Party. Here's Abdul El-Sayed and his Democratic Party, cut number 13.
0: 9/11 scarred our country in profound ways, but what we did after 9/11 scarred millions of other people. When we talk about 9/11, we often fail to...
31: I don't think we need to talk about centering on them. Play it again, in case you think I'm not making this up. Abdul El-Sayed, cut number 13.
0: 9/11 scarred our country in profound ways, but what we did after 9/11 scarred millions of other people. When we talk about 9/11, we often fail to...
31: We often fail to center them. Okay, he shouldn't be anywhere near the United States Senate. Donald Trump, representing serious people on 9/11, gave a speech on the Mall today on the 20th anniversary start of the week, cut number 9.
9: On 9/11, nearly 3,000 precious souls were stolen from us, killed by evil terrorists at the World Trade Center, the Pentagon, and on Flight 93. All of these years later, we gather on another Tuesday morning in September to reaffirm the sacred vow we made a quarter of a century ago. We will never forget. We say it and we mean it. We will never forget those we lost, and we will never forget the immortal heroes of September 11th, 2001.
31: Good for the president. Longer cut, number 6.
9: Today we also remember another hero of 9/11. After the plane hit the South Tower, a group of people on the 78th floor were trapped with broken bones, charred skin, and eyes and lungs filled with black smoke. Death was all about them. It was certain. They were sure they were going to die. Then suddenly a rescue appeared. They call him the man in the red bandana. Have you heard that term? The man in the red bandana has become more famous than me. I don't like it. Very unhappy, but he's become much more famous than me. Now, as the man in the red bandana, he had found the only stairwell that barely survived. The stairwells were all knocked down. You couldn't get by. Impassable. He found an opening in one of the stairwells, and the impact was so great, there was no other way down but this one little opening, this one little hole, and traveled down from the 104th floor to look for those trapped and dying. When he heard cries for help on the 78th floor, he began extinguishing the fires, blocking the exit, directing survivors who could walk, of which there weren't that many. He helped some out physically. They literally pulled them out toward the only working stairwell and carried those who couldn't walk. And he just did things that people said were not even imaginable because they knew they were dead. They said, "We're goners." One guy was screaming, "We're goners, we're goners." He didn't know that those he helped, and nor who would have known, but he willingly made all of these trips up and down, up and down, up and down, over and over again, saving life after life. That rescuer was a 24-year-old equities trader and volunteer firefighter from Rockland County. named Wells Crowther. And Wells's father, also a firefighter, great firefighter, had given him that bandana as a very special tribute when he was a boy. He probably knew something about his son. When asked why he always kept it, Wells replied, "With this red bandana, I'm going to change the world. I'm going to change the world with this bandana." Little did he know, on September 11th, Wells saved many, many people before losing his own life in the South Tower lobby when the building came down. He was in the lobby, and that building came down, thousands of tons of steel.
31: Let me then go to cut number 7 to the president today.
9: In the course of history, there are a few moments that divide time into really what came before when you look at what took place that day. Nobody will ever even think of such a thing being able to happen again, and we're going to do everything in our power to make sure it doesn't. That was a day like no other. September 11th was one of those moments in time where everybody knows exactly where they were. I know exactly where I was. I was watching and looking, and it was a beautiful, beautiful morning. And I looked out, and then all of a sudden, I saw an alert on television. I looked out my window, and I saw things that I never want to see again. We're never going to see them again. But in just over 100 minutes, 175,000 tons of steel and concrete were reduced to ruin, and 3,000 lives were extinguished, immediately extinguished. The world we knew and the nation that we loved had changed. I said it to myself, and I looked and I said, well, the world has changed forever. So many things have changed because of that day, yet this battered piece of steel here today on the ellipse is a reminder that America is blessed with a strength no fire can consume, no evil can conquer, and no terror can destroy.
31: One more cut from the president, cut number 8 from this morning.
9: For the past few months, Tunnels to Towers has taken the steel across the nation to remind Americans of what we overcame that day and what our heroes did. And on September 11th, 23 members of the New York Police Department, 37 members of the Port Authority Police, 3 court officers, and 343 members of the New York Fire Department made the ultimate sacrifice. And they knew what they were getting into. They saw it. They knew what was going to happen. They were running up those stairs, and they knew what was going to happen. There wasn't one of them that thought otherwise. The bravery is really incredible. But their photos are all around us today of these incredible people, men and women, but just incredible, brave people. You never know about bravery until you really test it. You don't know. We're deeply honored to be joined this morning by more than 150 first responders from New York, along with dozens more from Washington, D.C., Arlington, and Pennsylvania, who carry on the mission of their fallen comrades. I've been to all three. I speak to all three on every, we pick one or sometimes two, and we speak on that very special day. And we're also joined by more than 200 proud members of the United States military who were there, and some were not there, and some are here just because they want to honor the people that were. Would you all stand up, please? Everybody, please stand up. That's great. Anybody that was there, great. Thank you very much. Thank you very much.
31: He's speaking on behalf of the entire country and thanking them. I'm going to spend some time talking with Rich Lowry, Brett Baer, others throughout the day about this. Tudor Dixon will be in for me tomorrow as I fly back to California. And, of course, I'll be spending a lot of time on Thursday and Friday as well. Pivotal event. You know, my life has three parts. Cold War, the holiday from history from 1991 to 2001, and post-2001. Because everything changed 25 years ago, and it remains changed. And I'll tell you more about that after the break right here on The Hugh Hewitt Show.
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12: '9/11 scarred our country in profound ways. But what we did after 9/11 scarred millions of other people. When we talk about 9/11, we often fail to center them.
0: Welcome back, America. I'm Hugh Hewitt. That was Abdul El Sayed. And I'm joined by Rich Lowry, editor-in-chief of National Review, host of the Editor's Podcast and the McCarthy Report when it comes back. I don't know where it's been. Rich, welcome. I have been posing to the audience that, you know, normally a six-year of a presidential term is a referendum election. This seems to me like a choice election between Trump and the GOP, which is serious about national security, and Abdul El Sayed and the Democratic Party, which isn't. What do you think of my framing?
13: I think that's correct. The question is whether the voters are going to see it that way, and Republicans need to do everything they can to make sure that they do. And I think the upside scenario for Republicans here, Hugh, is not great. It's basically a 2022 type outcome where you limit your losses. But if you limit losses in the House and hold the Senate, I think that's a good night. And if that happens, it'll be all about Democrats having made themselves even more radioactive when their image was already in the toilet in 2024 and has gotten worse since then.
0: Yeah. How much do you think the summer of the DSA and the rise of Piker and El Sayed defined this election? The Tallarico was kind of a weird psychedelic backdrop.
13: Yeah. I think that's right. Again, it's just, do voters feel about it that way, or is it for them, it's just a referendum about how they're feeling about the economy and prices? I fear it's going to be more of the latter, but what's happening in the Democratic Party is highly consequential, right? The most significant movement within the Democratic Party is the DSA, which is basically run by communists. These are two nesting operations trying to subvert one another. The DSA is nesting within the Democratic Party and trying to subvert it, whereas you have, no kidding, communists nesting within the DSA and trying to take it over.
0: So, Rich, now I want to jump. I was on the air on this program on 9/11 for between 6 and 9 hours, broadcasting live. And 25 years later, I was 45 then, I'm 70 now. And this whole 25 years has been defined by 9/11. Where were you on 9/11, and has your 25 years been defined by 9/11?
13: I was in downtown Manhattan at 14th between Union Square and 5th, and the first plane came screaming down Fifth Avenue. I heard it, and I thought to myself in the back of my head, you know, that's a really loud plane. That's the sound people describe before they hear plane crashes. I didn't hear anything because it was too far downtown. And then, Hugh, my last pre 9/11 thought or statement, if you will, was I was direct messaging with my dear colleague Jonah Goldberg, and he just said, "Turn on the TV." I was like, "What station?" He said, "No, you don't understand. Just turn on the TV." I turned it on, immediately saw the tower of flame, and realized, well, that was the plane I heard. So I watched a little bit. Then I went downstairs to go down Fifth Avenue, which had a perfect view. And then I didn't understand what happened, because in between leaving my apartment and getting on the street, the second plane had hit. And Hugh, one thing that really shocks people, but it's kind of true, Walker Percy, the great novelist and social critic, wrote about this. People heard some people get excited by natural disasters or things that are different. There were people, from staffers from the grocery store underneath me, who were running laughing to Fifth Avenue to get a look at this. I still remember there was a truck. You don't see many pickup trucks in Manhattan, but for some reason there was a pickup truck. And the guys had stopped the truck, and two or three of them had gotten out to sit on the cab so someone could take a picture of them with the flaming World Trade Center behind them. And I think part of this was people really not realizing, I mean, it was obviously something awful had happened, but not realizing the true severity of it. I went back upstairs to write a little, you know, blog post about what I'd seen. And then when I was on the streets next, they'd collapsed and people were weeping on the sidewalks. I still remember a young couple with a girl, and they hadn't been down there. They hadn't been affected directly by it, but they realized what had happened, and she was just weeping in his arms as they were walking along. Subways were shut. I walked, you know, 20 blocks up to our National Review offices. But the rumors, you know, it was like a movie, as people say about it, everything like this, right? Cabs were stopped in the streets with the doors open and the news radio turned on so people could gather around to hear what might be happening or happening next. And there were rumors of more planes coming to Manhattan. And that night, you know, all of Manhattan was shut down. And I remember you just heard these sonic booms from jet airplanes patrolling over the streets of Manhattan, which would have been something unimaginable 12 hours earlier. But, of course, our entire world had changed.
0: So, Rich, you get a whole 3 minutes to answer this question. After 9/11, I was on the air that day, said everything has changed and it won't change back. But, in fact, it did change and the country split in two. And some people were on the side of, like, Jim Garrity wrote the book Voting to Kill. Some people on that side have ended up on the other side now. That meaning they oppose the war with Iran. The serious 9/11 hawks understand it's all one war. It still is all one war. What happened to split some of those people from the Voting to Kill party to the America's the Problem party?
13: Well, first of all, I remember talking to Norman Bedore, our late great friend, in the weeks after September 11th. With everything was united. And he's like, wait, there'll be anti-war protests before you know it. You know, and this is just when, even before we'd gone into Afghanistan, I guess. And he was totally right. So the country is divided over it. And then you've had elements of the right, you know, not unreasonably, in my view, looking especially at the experience of Iraq and saying, well, that was too painful and costly and we didn't know what we're doing. Let's be careful about doing that again. But, Hugh, I do think there have been surprises in the Iran war. Maybe Trump wouldn't do it again, certainly not the way he's done it. But there's still a chance he could crack that regime. And if you had that regime fall, you could have a real chance for a normal yep. Middle East. And I think that would be a huge bookend from what we're talking about we experienced on September 11th to now. It would be an epic historic change forged by multiple administrations by hook and crook.
0: Now, I want to close with this question, which I'll be asking all week. Could anyone have done a better job than George W. Bush did for the entirety of someone elected in a contested election a year earlier?
13: Yes. I think if you went back, you'd do the Iraq war differently, or maybe you wouldn't do it, or you'd wait longer. So I do think that overwhelmed his presidency. But in terms of keeping us safe, right, I mean, again, it's easy to forget, but we were all on tenterhooks expecting another attack. There'd be rumors, don't go on the subway today because there's going to be a terrorist attack, and it never happened. We hardened our defenses. We did more surveillance. We took the fight to them overseas. Now, there are downsides with a lot of cost and blood and treasure, but that another one hasn't occurred. We would have been shocked by that in the immediate aftermath of September 11th, and is a big victory.
0: I'm going to stand on that line all day. I don't think anyone could have done better than W, because the ultimate measurement was the homeland attacked in a significant way from abroad since then? And the answer is, I believe, no, but that could be over in a day, right? That's a day-by-day issue.
13: Yeah, absolutely.
0: Different way to grow up. Rich Lowry, I look forward to the editors this week. By the way, next week we got to come back and talk about the weird water discussion, because I thought, you could have let Michael Brendan Doherty and Charles C.W. Cook go for a couple of hours, and I would have listened to that.
13: Yeah.
0: That was that good.
13: I feel as though I let it go for as long as I reasonably could. But everyone thinks the argument should go on longer.
0: Well, I understand what a break is. We're coming up on a break, and I understand that you got to run the show. I just want you to go back and do it again. But I don't know; it'll get that sparky. Charles doesn't get sparky very often. But that was
13: a long nightmare as ever. The McCarthy Report's back this week. So.
0: Oh, good. Thank you. Because I want to know, somebody asked him, Shannon Bream asked him yesterday, why is Khalid Sheikh Mohammed still alive? And Andy needs to talk to you about that at length. Rich Lowry, follow him on X at Rich Lowry, editor-in-chief of National Review. Listen to the editors and come right back to the Hugh Hewitt Show.
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0: stocks are sharply lower on Wall Street. It comes after oil prices rose due to Iran and the U.S. exchanging strikes over the weekend. The Dow has been down over 600 points at times today as a result. President Trump is set to speak both nights of the Republican National Committee's first ever midterm convention this week in Dallas. Trump, who was already set to deliver the opening night keynote speech, will now also deliver the closing address on night two. The program features more than 100 items, including a showcase of candidates in key swing districts and sessions on banning stock trades by lawmakers, federal immigration enforcement, and contrasts between Republican and Democrat policy agendas. Miami International Airport officials are defending their safety after a deadly crash. Five people were killed and five were hurt Sunday when an Amazon cargo plane went off the runway. Some airports provide cushions for planes that go off runways, but Miami doesn't. An NTSB official said Miami isn't required to have one since its runways meet federal safety standards. I'm Chris Caraccio.
1: 710 traffic.
2: Here's a look at the roads across the metro area right now. There is an accident that has been moved over to the right shoulder on northbound I-25 before 84th. With some stop-and-go traffic from U.S. 36, I-270. Construction causing some slowing on eastbound I-70 from Central Park to Peña. And an accident at Parker and Stroh in Parker. With a look at traffic, I'm Vita Urbonis.
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5: Your Denver area forecast this afternoon, we're going to continue to see some clouds drift over the mountains and foothills to the west, and they should provide for a few afternoon and evening showers and storms that could drift over the metro. High temps today will be in the middle and upper 80s, with lows tonight in the upper 50s. Rest of the week should feature sunny skies, dry conditions, lower to mid 80s for Wednesday, then back in the upper 80s, low 90s Thursday and Friday. Lows, a blend of the upper 50s and low 60s, skies mostly clear. I'm meteorologist Don Watzel.
6: Current temperature
7: 82 degrees.
1: Sports update.
8: On the eve of a new season, the Patriots and All-Pro Christian Gonzalez agree on a new contract. ESPN reports it's a four-year, $135 million extension, the richest deal ever for a DB. The Patriots open tomorrow at Seattle. College football, after a power outage delay of more than 2 hours, number 20 SMU opened with a 27-24 win at Florida State. The Mustangs win despite committing four turnovers. Baseball news, Yankee slugger Aaron Judge, out 3 months with a fractured rib, has been activated from the injury list. Judge expected to play tonight when the Yankees host Colorado. On the field, the Dodgers won 6-3 over the Reds. Teoscar Hernandez, the big blow, a three-run sixth-inning homer. Dodger manager Dave Roberts.
9: This last 7 or 8 days, there really hasn't been a better player out there, you know, so it's just really good to see that. And also, you know, the joy that he brings to the ball club, you see that translate into the dugout.
8: The Dodgers have won 5 straight, matching the Red Sox for baseball's longest current winning streak. I'm Matt McCoy.
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11: When we were everyone, we were more than just a slice.
12: 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On this week of 9/11, so much has changed. 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I hope to see Andrew and Todd on Thursday. I'm flying out to California tomorrow. Tudor Dixon is in for me. But you'll listen to Tudor tomorrow, and I'll fill you in on all things California on Thursday. 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
1: All right, I would love to invite Dr. El Sayed to come on this program and talk to me about 9/11 and whatever the heck that means. Courteous, at length, we won't rush, we'll pre-record it, I'll play it live to tape, and we'll have a conversation about whatever he wants to, but of course we got to go back to that. Because I think we have a fundamental difference of opinion about what led to 9/11, which was radical Islamist extremism, Sunni division, but that allied with radical Islamist supremacy, Shia division, it remains a threat around the world, not equal to the CCP. The Chinese Communist Party is America's greatest adversary, but the likelihood of a massive attack on the homeland is greatest from an Islamist organization outside of the country, one that can issue passports, one that can act like Iran with Hezbollah and the Quds Force, or via the Taliban, or via Boko Haram, or via al-Shabaab, or via ISIS, or al-Qaeda in the Arabian Peninsula, or any of the ones that they are. And that's the immediate threat to Americans and the West everywhere at all time. The longer-term threat, the CCP. We can hold two thoughts at one time. This is the week to focus on the Islamists who are still out there and still willing to kill you and me and as many Americans as they can. Stay tuned. I'll be right back with Lilac on the Hugh Hewitt Show.
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3: The midterms are almost here, and Republicans could be in deep trouble. Polls show Democrats leading in key races. Tonight, Rob Finnerty on Newsmax reveals the growing threat from the DSA and the radical left. With less than 60 days to go, Finnerty says it's time for the GOP to hit the panic button. The House may go, and control of the Senate is up for grabs. Gas prices, mortgage rates, health care, and out-of-control national debt. Americans are angry, and the progressive left wants total control of Congress. Tallarico, El Sayed, AOC, Bernie Sanders. Finnerty reveals President Trump's secret plan to fight back and what you can do to help him. Don't miss Finnerty tonight at 8 p.m. Eastern on Newsmax. 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
3: In the house, as in James Lilacs, National Review columnist, funny man, humorous, Substack proprietor of jameslilacs.substack.com. Longtime friend of mine and of the program, James, I do not think we had been introduced on 9/11. When did you start showing up on the Hugh Hewitt Show? The year after?
4: It was 6 or 7 or so months afterwards. Yes, it was. It was quite close to the actual event. So it's been 25 years.
3: You introduced me to Arms for the Love of America, and we used that for your music for a long time. We might find a way to cue that up here. I want to play for you Abdul al-Sayed from 2021, a clip that surfaced today, cut number 13.
5: 9/11 scarred our country in profound ways, but what we did after 9/11 scarred millions of other people. When we talk about 9/11, we often fail to center them.
3: All right, James, do we need more context than that? Is that enough?
4: No. People were scarred by the bombing of London during the Blitz, but people were scarred by Pearl Harbor, but people, if everything that comes after, everything that goes before the but is meaningless, because the but, the fulcrum of the but is what you have to concentrate on. The fact that some people did something and then we did something after that is unacceptable to these people, because what we should have done is just simply lie back and realize that we had deserved it, and now maybe we're even. Now maybe we can clear the slate. But that wasn't the case at all. The fact of it is that, you know, we're still fighting this war. We're fighting Iran right now, which shows that, imagine waking up in 1970, 25 years after D-Day, and realizing that we were still fighting Germany, some little rogue state in Germany. And in the meanwhile, the world's attentions were concentrated on the Sudetenland, because France, our ally, had gone into the Sudetenland to wipe out some terrorists. It would be incomprehensible to us. But yet here we are a quarter century still going on with this, with the world never really ever taking the side of the people who carry forward the liberal values that they supposedly embody. They always come back to a defense of societies that are broken, that are patriarchal, misogynistic cultures that can only lash out at cultures such as the West, and then claim a victim status when they're swatted back by a very thickly rolled starched newspaper. The but. Always the but, of course. Always the but. As though this just came out of nowhere, really. And it either came out of nowhere, or it came out of the fact that the original sin of the founding of Israel, for which we must be held personally accountable.
3: I've got two follow-ups. The first follow-up is, Abdul al-Sayed has made this, turned an election in 2 months from a referendum on Donald Trump to a choice between Donald Trump and his Republican Party and Abdul al-Sayed and his Democratic Party. That's how I see it. Do you see it that way? Do you think voters see it that way?
4: Yeah. No, I think so. I think so, yeah. I mean, he's providing a new flavor of what it means to be the opposition party, one that does not seem particularly rooted in the values that the Democratic Party used to have 25, 30 years ago. But this is the natural direction of the left, always to find the fault in the institutions that they can't stand and to desire the replacement of those institutions with a utopia that they've got in their back pocket. So, yeah, I do.
3: All right, second question is, what broke among the people who were very together on the need to fight the long war in 2001, 2, and 3, and where we are today with people who want us to declare we've lost in Iran, when in fact they think we've won, and it's unfolding over the course of 6 months. But there's a break. in America now. When did that happen, and to what do we attribute that? Is it just Donald Trump?
4: No, no, it was a long time ago, long before that. While people were saying, yes, let's go into Afghanistan, they understood that. Everything that followed afterwards was confusing to some people. And the moral high ground, according to some, was lost at Abu Ghraib and by Gitmo and by enhanced interrogation. Why? We're waterboarding them. We're no better than they are. And people who were at the earliest possible opportunity got to jump ship on this because while they were uncomfortable, while they said that something must be done, this can't stand, at the back of their minds was this horrible feeling that, oh my God, the flags are coming out. Oh my God. Gosh, the patriotism is surging in this country. I don't like exactly what I see. And so they reverted to norm, which is to not like the United States, but to like sort of this general principle of the West that we could become if we did all the right things. And what they saw under George W. Bush, an attempt to fight back against militant Islamism, they just eventually couldn't sit with it. So, I mean, this goes way, way back. This goes back to John Kerry. This goes back to the way they turned on the whole process of trying to stamp out radical Islamism, which, you know, argue whether or not we did it the right way or whether or not it was even possible, but we weren't just going to do a one and done where we bomb Kabul and say, okay, now we got you. So yeah, it was the long, grueling nature of it and the fact that some things had to be done or were done that people didn't like, didn't sit with them quite right. And so all of the horror that we felt dissipated quickly on that side of the aisle. But
3: of the big four, James Lilek. So the big four. I was talking about Jim Garrity wrote the book.
4: It's been very nice. Thank you very much.
3: Jim Garrity wrote the book, Voting to Kill. James Lilek was going to comment on it. Voting to Kill came in when the big four were George W. Bush, Dick Cheney, Donald Rumsfeld, Colin Powell, and maybe Condoleezza Rice is in there. Some of them have left the scene. Others have changed. I continue to believe George W. Bush did as good a job as any American president could have done for the next 7.5 years. What say you?
4: In general, yes. And yet I'm of the mind that there wasn't enough that was done, actually, that there was more. We had Iran right between, we had Afghanistan, we had Iraq, we had a perfect opportunity to be able to do something instead of waiting 22 years. There was the problem of de-Ba'athification. Was that actually necessary? Maybe these guys all would have evaporated into the woodwork anyway, but the troubles that followed in Iraq, could that have been solved by leaving the Ba'athist structure in place and just sticking, you know, one of them, he may be a bastard, but he's our bastard in the slot. Maybe that would have worked well than trying to do this process of turning them into a Western democracy. We tried that in two instances, and I think we're pretty much shot on the concept of doing that again. But yeah, in general, I mean, I supported George Bush then, and I support him now, and I'm, you know, sort of regarded as a dinosaur and an idiot for that, but I don't know. I'm not going to take back what I said in 2000.
3: Do you think the Iran battle is part of the war that began on 9/11? I do. Do you?
4: It's part of the war that began in 1977. It's part of the war that began an awful long time, probably before that. It's probably the war that began the minute that one idiot went to America and saw people square dancing and decided that we were an immoral society that had to be destroyed. Yeah. So, I mean, this is a long civilizational clash, and people don't like civilizational clashes because they have to choose. And unfortunately, yes, you do. And the one that you choose is the one that provides the most liberal opportunities for all, and that is this one, and it ain't that.
3: Well said, Lilek. As always, jameslilek.substack.com. Read him in National Review or read him at jameslilek.com or on Substack at jameslilek.substack.com. Come right back. I'm Hugh Hewitt.
6: The midterms are almost here, and Republicans could be in deep trouble. Polls show Democrats leading in key races. Tonight, Rob Finnerty on Newsmax reveals the growing threat from the DSA and the radical left. With less than 60 days to go, Finnerty says it's time for the GOP to hit the panic button. The House may go, and control of the Senate is up for grabs. Gas prices, mortgage rates, health care, and out-of-control national debt. Americans are angry, and the progressive left wants total control of Congress. Tallarico, El Sayed, AOC, Bernie Sanders. Finnerty reveals President Trump's secret plan to fight back and what you can do to help him. Don't miss Finnerty tonight at 8 p.m. Eastern on Newsmax. 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
3: Welcome back. I'm Hugh Hewitt. I will be on Special Report tonight. Coming up next hour, Brett Baer is going to join me. So it's kind of a home and away set of games today. I do want to, though, play for you. I've already played for you Abdul El-Sayed's Unearth 2021 audio and video saying that 9/11 scarred our country, but we failed to take into account how we scarred other countries afterwards. Look, Michigan, I'm on in Detroit right now and across Michigan. You can't vote for that guy. You really can't vote for that guy. He's a radical. I think he's anti-American. I think he's an Islamist apologist, and that's just more evidence. Tallarico there is like, though, the psychedelic poster in the background of Abdul El-Sayed. It's the green-red revolution. Here's Tallarico on CBS Dallas with Jack Fink, cut number 14.
10: The Republicans have said, you know, you voted against the banning the state income tax back in 2019. Why did you do that?
11: Because it's already banned.
10: But this would have banned it permanently. There's already a high bar.
3: They lied. He lied. It was already banned. No, it wasn't. It's a different proposition. Cut number 15.
10: I mean, in your bill, back House Bill 2206 on the energy, you said there would be a transition to the green economy and you would want to replace lost jobs. That doesn't suggest that there wouldn't be an impact on oil and gas.
11: Well, this is why I was trying to work with Republicans and Democrats alike in the legislature to make this bill a reality, but the bill wasn't even given a hearing. And as you know, covering the legislature, bills, when they first introduced, are a rough draft, and it's meant to go through a process with stakeholders and with members of both political parties. But folks in the state capitol didn't want to have this conversation, and so the bill died before it even got to committee. And that's a real shame, because I think there are ways to both grow our oil and gas industry.
3: Notice what he's doing, not answering the question, because he hates oil and gas, and he said it too many times to run away from it. You know what I hate? I hate confusion about your medical plan. 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I'll tell you that again in a moment. John Ruhlman runs it. 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
5: It's a down day on Wall Street. The Dow Jones has fallen more than 600 points at times as rising oil prices pressure markets. The S&P 500 and the NASDAQ are also lower as investors monitor developments in the Middle East and renewed trade tensions with Canada. Voters are going to the polls to decide primary races in New Hampshire today. The Senate race is getting the most attention, with Democratic Senator Jeanne Shaheen not seeking re-election, leaving the seat open. Congressman Chris Pappas has emerged as the Democrat frontrunner, while Johnny Sununu is considered a strong favorite on the Republican side. President Trump is posthumously awarding the Presidential Medal of Freedom to Wells Crowther, a volunteer firefighter and equities trader who died working to save lives on September 11, 2001.
6: This just ahead of the 25th anniversary of the attacks. He presented the award to Crowther's mother and sister during a Steel Across America event commemorating the anniversary. Crowther was 24 and working in the South Tower at the World Trade Center to usher people to safety when he died in the tower's collapse. His mother, Allison, said at the event that her son's award will be treasured for generations to come.
5: Prince Harry and Meghan Markle were reportedly surprised by a letter from King Charles III confirming they are remaining non-working royals after returning to Britain. NBC's Keir Simmons reports.
7: The couple have begun to make tentative appearances. Harry signing a wall at a TV and podcasting studio in London. Meghan seen on her Instagram page in a garden with a dog. But Harry will soon start promoting his charities, like the Invictus Games for wounded servicemen and women.
5: Yesterday, Buckingham Palace released a letter that says Harry and Meghan are still considered non-working royals since they stepped down from royal duties in January of 2020. According to a palace source, the letter was made public because it would have likely been leaked anyway, and the palace wanted to avoid claims of secrecy around what it contained. A spokesperson for Harry and Meghan said a government committee was meeting this week to decide whether to provide security for the Duke and Duchess now that they have moved back to the UK from California with their two children. I'm Chris Caraggio.
0: 710 traffic.
8: Here's a look at the roads across the metro area right now. There is an accident that has been moved over to the right shoulder on northbound I-25 before 84th. With some stop-and-go traffic from US 36, I-270. Construction causing some slowing on eastbound I-70 from Central Park to Pena. And an accident at Parker and Stroh in Parker. With a look at traffic, I'm Vita Urbonis.
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9: Your Denver area forecast this afternoon. We're going to continue to see some clouds drift over the mountains and foothills to the west, and they should provide for a few afternoon and evening showers and storms that could drift over the metro. High temps today will be in the middle and upper 80s, with lows tonight in the upper 50s. Rest of the week should feature sunny skies, dry conditions, lower to mid 80s for Wednesday, then back in the upper 80s, low 90s Thursday and Friday. Lows, a blend of the upper 50s and low 60s. Skies mostly clear. I'm meteorologist Don Watzel.
10: Current temperature
11: 82 degrees.
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17: Morning glory and evening grace, America. I'm Hugh Hewitt. Jennifer Griffin of Fox News reporting. Senior U.S. officials to Fox, U.S. military has struck targets near Karj Island and Jask. The targets include Iranian oil tankers. I'm joined now by Brett Baer, host of Special Report, which you see every night on the Fox News Channel at 6 p.m. Brett, anything to expand on what Jennifer has posted on X?
18: Not specifically. I mean, they're taking out a couple of oil tankers after they were fired upon, and that has been the MO for the U.S. military. If the Iranians fire on U.S. ships or any kind of U.S. Vessel, then the military fires back.
17: And
18: so
17: I hope
18: that response.
17: I hope at an X factor there. Brett, what I'm doing all this week, and I'm sure you're doing some of it on Special Report, is looking back 25 years ago to when the world changed. And I've begun by telling people, everyone I know who's an adult or actually from fourth grade on knows exactly what they were doing and where they were doing it. I've heard your story before, but we just picked up, for example, an affiliate in Las Vegas, brand new on the Strip. So tell people what Brett Baer was doing on 9/11.
18: Yeah, on 9/11, I was the bureau report for Fox, covering the Southeast and South and Central America, bouncing around all the time. And the first plane hit, and I was asked to back up in New York for Fox affiliates, thinking that they would want a shot about this anomaly that a plane hit the World Trade Center. So we booked a plane from Atlanta to New York, a flight, and then the second plane hit, and they told us to get in the car and drive. So a producer and myself got in the car from Atlanta, and we started driving outside Atlanta. As we're driving north, the third plane hits, and we get rerouted to the Pentagon. I start doing live reports outside the burning Pentagon that night with Fox affiliates around the country, and I never left. Eventually, they made me the Fox Pentagon correspondent. I was traveling with then Defense Secretary Rumsfeld overseas as he made the case for war in Afghanistan, and they moved me, Fox did, from Atlanta to D.C., and that started my career there. But that day changed the world in a number of different aspects, including for me.
17: I'm curious about the drive, Brett, from Atlanta to D.C., and your producer. You're getting news from AM and FM radio. That's all I'm doing that day, is doing AM and FM radio. I have an Atlanta affiliate, but you were gone from Atlanta pretty early. I don't know when you picked up my next one. But what did you think was happening, and what were you doing? This is really pre-cell phone days. It's not very good in 2001 to be on the phone. You run out of juice.
18: No. Yeah. No, I had one of those giant phones with the that looked like a bread basket.
17: Yeah, the Seinfeld phones. Yep.
18: Yeah, and you know, we had some incoming. We had we stopped, and I made calls. But you're right, AM FM radio. We were tuning each state that we went through to a different news station that was, you know, giving us the latest. And at that time, we were worried about the planes that were still up, and. You know, as we took off and got rerouted to the Pentagon, Shanksville still hadn't happened. And then we heard about that. So as we pull into D.C. to get to the Pentagon, you can see the plume of smoke. And we start at the Citgo station right across from the Pentagon with a clear view of the site where the plane went in to that ring of the Pentagon.
17: I'm kind of amazed you got that close. About a month later, the Marine Corps Marathon, which I ran that year for the last time, went around the Pentagon. It was just a nightmarish hole in that. But it's also Don Rumsfeld's famous hour. And I want to talk to someone like you who spent 25 years covering this. I think W did as well as any American president could have done in the aftermath of that. What do you think, Brett? You've interviewed them all.
18: Yeah, I do think so. You know, I mean, if you think back to... let's look at the defense secretary's hearing, you know, confirmation hearing. Afghanistan was not brought up once. You know, to change on a dime and change to a war footing that day, you know, I think you look back and say what the Bush administration managed to do was to prevent attacks to the homeland for a number of years. And it took a big effort to change to that footing. I think, you know, I spent a lot of time traveling to Afghanistan and eventually to Iraq. I saw a lot of young military folks taking on big responsibilities in the wake of 9/11.
17: Now, Brett Barrett, as I said, you've talked to every president, but you also talked to Secretary Powell, eventually Secretary Rice, Vice President Cheney, George Tenet, everyone involved in that decision to go into Iraq. I still believe they made it in good faith on the basis of bad information. Has anything you've ever reported made you think otherwise?
18: Not really. I mean, I know that they really obviously wished that the WMD was there. And I don't think in the prism post 9/11 of watching what Saddam Hussein was doing and saying, that, you know, that group of people felt like they could take the chance. I know there's a lot of people who say that decision was wrong-headed, but in the wake of 9/11, it really took it on a different look as you looked at that threat data.
17: Okay, the last question, Brett, I think I'm going to talk to you tonight on the special report, and this may or may not come up. I think the battle with Iran today is connected to 9/11, and I can lay out the dots. I don't know how many people agree with me on that, and I don't know if you've expressed an opinion on that, but what percentage of Americans do you think connect the Iran battle with what happened 25 years ago Friday?
18: I don't know. I think it's a little distant, and you look at a lot of young people that, you know, we have to instruct what happened in 9/11. My kids, I had to explain what happened, and it's not as visceral as it is for a lot of us 25 years later.
17: It's
18: listen, there's been a lot of stories about Iran harboring al-Qaeda terrorists. There's been a lot of stories about all kinds of things. Iran definitively is the biggest state sponsor of terrorism in the world and has been. So in that prism, looking back at 9/11, you don't want it to happen again.
17: Exactly. It's all about fanatics who want to kill Americans, as many as they can, wherever they can find them. And that battle goes on across the world. Brett Baer, I'll talk to you a little bit later tonight on Special Report. Thank you for sharing that perspective with us. I just want to remind everyone out there, I went around the circle last night of a little gathering, a little Labor Day party, and there were 10 people there, and 11 counting me. And I asked everyone, what were you doing on 9/11? And everybody knows, including the young lady who was in fourth grade at the time, everybody knows exactly what they were doing, why and how they heard about it, how they reacted, and what the American media chose to cover and how they chose to cover it. A lot of people don't remember that anthrax comes on its heels, and then Malvo and Mohan, that their names, they come on the heels of that, the sniper attacks in Washington, D.C., and it's just the craziest time in my life. I mean, 1989, 1991, watching the Soviet Union collapse, that's good. And I'm not old enough to remember the Cuban Missile Crisis, so I got nothing to compare it with. 9/11 is it, but it's the defining feature. And I said at the time, I'm sure it's on the tape, nothing will ever be the same. It hasn't been. American trauma, collective or individual, deeply embedded in our psyche. I think W will be remembered as having done a great job in the aftermath. We meet in the middle hour of our grief, assisted as he was by extraordinary writers, backed up as he was by an extraordinary vice president and national security advisor in Dick Cheney and Condoleezza Rice, advised by Secretary of State Powell, who had been to war in that part of the world with Dick Cheney before and knew what he was doing. And W, of course, had watched his father go to war with Saddam. All of a piece. And you can't, it's a tapestry of American experience that goes back now 25 years. You can't pull on one thread without pulling on all the threads. And all week long, if you hear someone critiquing the American response to 9/11, I wonder where they were, and I wonder what they thought at the time. And we now know Abdul El-Sayed and Democrats on the left think it was us that broke the world, and not Sayyid al-Qutb and the Muslim Brotherhood or their radical cousins in the Shia extremist movement in Iran. It wasn't us, it was them, and remaking a broken world is long, hard work, and only America can do it, and we are doing it. Stay tuned, I'll be right back.
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6: Foundations of Freedom. A look at America's founding principles and the leaders who shaped our nation.
23: Ronald Reagan understood that preserving liberty required more than defending it. It had to be taught. In his 1989 farewell address, Reagan warned America about the danger of losing its national memory. If we forget what we did, we won't know who we are. Reagan understood that a free nation cannot preserve principles its people no longer understand. Every generation must learn why America's freedoms matter, understand the sacrifices that secure them, and accept the responsibilities that come with self-government. Liberty cannot be simply inherited. It must be intentionally passed from one generation to the next. Because when we fail to teach the meaning of freedom, we eventually lose the will to preserve it. So, are we preparing the next generation merely to inherit liberty, or teaching them why it is worth preserving?
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17: Welcome back, America. I'm Hugh Hewitt, joined by Alex Gray. Alex is the president and CEO of American Global Strategies. He was the chief of staff in the National Security Council in President Trump's first term. Alex, I wanted to ask, and I'm asking most people today, you're on the younger end of my demo. What were you doing on 9/11, and how did you find out about the attack on America?
28: Yeah, I was in junior high, Q. I was, I remember it vividly. The teachers were all whispering to each other, and of course the bunch of kids had no idea what was going on, and I think there started to be whispers that the first plane, originally a small plane, was supposedly going to have hit the tower, and it was an accident and a tragedy, and people kind of moved on. And when the second plane hit the tower, then the Pentagon, people's parents started coming to pick them up, and you know, it was one of those days where, you know, no matter how young you are, no matter where you were, if you have a vivid recollection of it, it binds all of us together as Americans who experienced that day.
17: Now, my question to you takes you fast forward through your years in the Trump White House. When you're the chief of staff of the National Security Council, you see everything. You have the highest clearances available to anyone in the country. Every compartmented, sensitive, whatever you want to call it, you get to see it. So Alex has seen it all. He's been out for a while. Do you think if we had AI in 2000 and 2001, and we had built out our data centers and we had our big tech companies, we would have had a warning of what was coming?
28: You know, it's tough to say, Hugh. I think it would have given us a greater advantage. And I think certainly having AI-enabled intelligence collection and some of the things that are attendant with that would absolutely give us an advantage. advantage. But I think what it would primarily do, and this is why it's so important today versus 25 years ago, is it's going to give us an advantage with nation states, with peer competitors like the Chinese and the Russians. I think when you're dealing with something like Al-Qaeda, like ISIS, these non-state actors that are able to operate in a different frequency, so to speak, I think the advantage may be a little bit less pronounced. So, I think any of those tools, 25 years, if we went back in a time machine and we could apply them to the 9/11 era, I'm sure they would have helped, particularly when we were trying to sort out some of the noise that the 9/11 Commission said after the fact. You know, if only we'd interpreted some of the chatter correctly, we may have had a better chance of success of thwarting it. I think some of the AI technologies now could certainly help with that. But I think what we're primarily going to see AI make an absolutely incredible difference is when it comes to nation states, like our greatest adversary, the Chinese Communist Party.
17: Okay, so I want to tease out my thought here. I remember from years ago reading that hundreds of thousands, if not millions of documents that we seized in the Long Wars in Arabic have never been translated because we simply don't have the capacity. Will large language models change that? Will it assist the NSA and every intel collection agency in at least knowing what we've got?
28: I think it's going to make an extraordinary difference. And we're already seeing the IC, the intelligence community, apply some of the lessons that we're learning from artificial intelligence, from LLMs, large language models, to the collection process. And so you think about it, Hugh, it's not just the collection process that's so where it's so valuable, and it absolutely will be, but it's the analysis. It's being able to do analysis of this vast quantity of data that oftentimes, as you said in that example, it just sits there and no one knows what to do with it because we don't have the manpower to sift through something and we don't even know what we don't know. It's like Secretary Rumsfeld said, it's unknown unknowns. And so we have this massive amount of information and we don't even know what we're looking for. So having artificial intelligence applied to that problem, that will be significant. Analyzing it and then consumers of intelligence, the policymakers who actually make decisions on what to do with that intelligence, I think that's the final step. We're allowing policymakers to utilize intelligence, AI, intelligence tools is going to help get us better policy outcomes. It doesn't take humans out of the loop, but it'll help make better decisions in real time about such difficult questions where there are a lot of unknowns and a lot of variables.
17: All right. Now, Alex Gray, you serve as sort of one of the primary interfaces between big tech, high tech, and our IC. That's a lot of what American Global Strategy does, and your clients as well. Do the long-serving, very patriotic veterans of the IC welcome, or are they a little bit afraid of AI either getting it wrong or displacing their necessity?
28: Well, I don't think the people I've talked to in the IC, Hugh, are worried about being displaced. I think that they're worried about not adopting these technologies fast enough to keep pace with our adversaries. I think that they're more worried about not being allowed to use these tools as effectively or as holistically as they'd like to be able to get ahead of the technologies and the trends that we're seeing. And you can bet the Chinese Ministry of State Security, the Chinese armed police, they are using intelligence and large language models. They are using that for state control, for social control, for social credit scores. They're using that to spy on Americans and Chinese dissidents abroad. So it's not like this stuff is not being used by our adversaries. The question is, are we going to beat them to it, deploy it effectively, and use these tools? And I think what the question I have heard posed by our intelligence community, again, is not about them being displaced, because humans are going to have to be in the loop. There will always have to be human judgment applied to these analytical and policy questions. I think, again, the biggest challenge is a worry that as the politics of AI begin to shift, you will see impediments placed on our ability to stay at the top of the tip of the spear and at the forefront of the AI revolution. And that's where a lot of us in national security are starting to worry about this political debate that I think is really moving in a direction that could be very dangerous if we don't get ahead of it.
17: All right, last question, Alex. Data centers, I'm spending as much time as I can trying to persuade people. Not only is it a source of enormous economic growth and tax revenue, it's vital to the national security. Is that argument making progress anywhere? We got to have these things, or the Chi-Coms are going to beat us to everything that they represent?
28: You know, Hugh, I think it's important. It's a great argument. I think it is ultimately it is the right argument, and it's why this matters at the biggest level, the highest strategic, grand strategic level. But I'll tell you, when I go home to Oklahoma and I talk to voters, they don't care. And so I have stopped making that argument when I talk to people back home, and I'm now trying to make it about, and I think this is where President Trump is going. I think this is where Vice President Vance is going. This argument needs to be about jobs. It needs to be about higher quality of living, higher standards of living. It needs to be about rural communities especially, while at the same time making sure that they are getting a fair deal, like with the President's ratepayer protection pledge, where the costs of these data centers and the power usage and the water usage are shared between the companies and the localities, making sure those things are implemented. And we're talking about the economic and social benefits of these data centers, not just the national security side.
17: Alex Gray, President and CEO of American Global Strategies. Thank you, Alex, for joining me, formerly Chief of Staff of the National Security Council and Trump One. Always love talking to Alex. Don't go anywhere, America. I'll be right back on the Hugh Hewitt Show.
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0: Stocks are in the red on Wall Street. It comes after oil prices have spiked due to the U.S. and Iran exchanging strikes over the weekend. Investors also have concerns related to trade tensions ramping up between the U.S. and Canada. As a result, the Dow Jones Industrial Average has been down over 600 points at times today. The S&P 500 and the NASDAQ have also been lower. Meantime, the U.S. has struck Iranian oil tankers, including at least one near Karg Island. That's according to multiple reports. Karg Island is the key oil hub located off Iran's southern coast. Iran recently threatened it would attack U.S. bases in the Middle East if the U.S. targeted Karg Island. President Trump threatened to strike the island earlier this summer before walking back on that threat. Hurricane Lowell is creating a flash flood risk for parts of Hawaii. The storm is currently packing maximum sustained winds of 80 miles an hour as it heads north of the islands. Lowell is currently a Category 1 hurricane and is expected to be downgraded to a tropical storm later today. I'm Chris Caraggio.
1: 710 traffic.
2: So look at the roads out there right now in Adams County. Police are directing traffic at 88th and Laurel in Henderson due to multiple buildings on fire near 88th and Laurel. You're asked to avoid the area. Also, a crash off to the right shoulder. Emergency crews on the scene on northbound I-25 before 84th with stop-and-go traffic from US 36. Also, a crash at Castle Rock Parkway and Castlegate. I'm Vita Urbonis with traffic.
1: Denver weather.
3: Your Denver area forecast this afternoon, we're going to continue to see some clouds drift over the mountains and foothills to the west, and they should provide for a few afternoon and evening showers and storms that could drift over the metro. High temps today will be in the middle and upper 80s, with lows tonight in the upper 50s. Rest of the week should feature sunny skies, dry conditions, lower to mid 80s for Wednesday, then back in the upper 80s, low 90s Thursday and Friday. Lows, a blend of the upper 50s and low 60s, skies mostly clear. I'm meteorologist Don Watzel.
1: Current temperature,
4: 82 degrees.
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5: With the Wall Street Business Report, I'm Rich Thomason. A flare-up of hostilities in the volatile Middle East is sending oil prices higher again. This time, it's a wave of Houthi attacks on oil facilities and utilities in Saudi Arabia's southern region that's triggering renewed fighting between a key U.S. ally, the Saudis, and the Iranian-backed rebels based in Yemen. Brent crude, the international standard, added 1.5% to $98.48 per barrel, its highest level in about 6 weeks. U.S. crude was up about 2.5% to $93.79 per barrel. That's about 40% higher than it was before the start of the war. On Thursday, the U.S. government is scheduled to release its August report for inflation at the wholesale level. The more closely watched consumer price index is due out on Friday. For the Wall Street Business Report, I'm Rich Thomas.
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7: Welcome back, America. 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That's C as in Charlie, V as in veteran, the number 4, A as in America.org, CV4A.org. Where were you on 9/11, John?
8: Oh, well, eventually I was down at Ground Zero before midnight, but I started the morning off on the Upper East Side at Hunter College, and the first kind of notification, first signal that there was a problem was an incessant stream of sirens going down Lexington Avenue, and somewhere around 9:25 or so, one of the kids in the class announced that a plane had hit the World Trade Center, and that was like the beginning of my day that day.
7: So everybody's life changes on 9/11. Yours took what direction from that day forward?
8: Well, you know, I was in college as an adult student. I was in the National Guard, responded that day. didn't necessarily have the intent to make the National Guard a career. I'd been in the Marine Corps earlier, and I was kind of double dipping, getting state benefits from the Guard and federal benefits to pay for school, which was a great deal. And of course, I saw a deployment to Iraq, a deployment to Afghanistan, multiple Homeland Security mission deployments starting that day for 2 weeks down there at Ground Zero. And then, you know, the subways, the airports, on and off for almost 10 years.
7: So, John, we now have a generation of veterans who joined up or became involved in combat, and many serving right now, still in the same war, in my view. What does Concerned Veterans for America do for them and for us?
8: Well, we have quite a few people, not like myself who were there that day, but quite a few people who joined in the immediate aftermath. We have a couple of people who were actually just starting their military careers there. But this is a huge generation of vets, right? I mean, we're talking about 25 years of folks who've served in the military. A lot has gone on. They fought a lot overseas. And we work really hard to mobilize them for better policies, to those who care, to fight for America's prosperity, to fight for a better economy, to fight for a better foreign policy, and to take care of their fellow veterans. But 9/11 is really about reminding the rest of America what happened that day, making sure that we never forget.
7: Do you think the country has?
8: I don't think the country has, but I think we're in danger of it slipping back into, a darker part of the memory. Obviously, you know, my niece was born a couple of weeks before September 11th in 2001. She just graduated law school a couple of weeks back. And, you know, her experience with that whole date is different. I was born in the mid-60s, and my experience with 1942 and World War II and Pearl Harbor was very, very different. But this was a Pearl Harbor for a generation. And it's a very distant memory to a lot of folks. As you know, much of Generation Z was born after the fact, and it's that kind of past historical marker. So we need to always remind folks of the, you know, the emergency first responders who died that day, you know, 343 firemen, 22 Port Authority police, 37 New York City police officers, and the thousands of first responders from across the entire metropolitan area, including the National Guardsmen who responded that day and just sacrificed time and frankly, you know, some mental health and physical health. Just a lot of issues happened, a lot has passed, and we're still feeling the effects of that 25 years later.

0: huge tradition and history of service. I will say this, that I think that every, or just about every single foreign policy decision, foreign policy venture, certainly in the Mideast and North Africa and some other places around the world, is a hangover from that date, right? That changed the way we approach the Mideast. It changed the way we approach terrorism. It's changed America's behavior. And it's certainly, there's a through line that connects us to Iran today.
1: And I think if you want to know how to serve veterans, or how, if you are a veteran, you want to be involved in an organization that actually represents you, go and check out the Concerned Veterans for America. CV4A.org. ConcernedVeteransForAmerica.org. 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And we're so glad to have you back, John Burns. Thank you for going downtown that day, 25 years ago on Friday, and for serving continuously since. I'll be right back, America. Stay tuned.
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3: Welcome back, America. Hugh Hewitt, joined by Byron York, Fox News contributor, Washington Examiner columnist, and daily newsletter writer. Byron, you've been talking to me for most of the 25 years. The program's been on, actually, 27 years. Where were you on 9/11? How did you spend that day?
4: I was home in Washington. And in those remote days, I was in the habit of actually reading news printed on paper that had been delivered to my house.
3: Yep.
4: It was a bizarre system. Wasn't reading the internet, wasn't watching TV, anything like that. Actually, literally found out about it when a friend from London called me up about it. Started talking to people on the phone. Learned not too long afterwards that a friend of ours, Barbara Olson, had been on the flight that was bound for California that struck the Pentagon. She was a real firecracker. She was involved in a lot of the investigations on Capitol Hill, Republican staff member, wife of Ted Olson, the superstar Republican lawyer. And then I walk outside, and around the corner from my house, my neighbor was sitting on the front porch, and he had a 1,000-yard stare on his. It was the most amazing expression on his face, what they sometimes call a 1,000-yard stare. And as it turned out, his wife had been on the flight that was headed for California as well. So there was a lot of personal contact with it, and then I had to go do something in Virginia. I live in the District of Columbia. I had to go cross the Memorial Bridge, and kind of a stupid thing to do, but I did. And the Pentagon was—you could see smoke from the Pentagon to the left, and there was the world's worst traffic jam. It was like a scene from War of the Worlds. In this bizarre, terrible day, there were thousands of people stuck in traffic trying to get out of Washington, D.C., because they all feared, I was running kind of an errand, but they all feared that another attack was coming quite soon. So it was just a surreal, long, and terrible day.
3: Now, Byron, anthrax followed soon thereafter, as did Mohammed and Malvo, I believe. I don't think my chronology is wrong there. I think the sniper started showing up as well. So was that the strangest 3 months of your journalistic profession?
4: Yeah, the anthrax thing was kind of extraordinary, and it was there's a lot of bad reporting about it, and it was just a mess. The sniper thing was really the most bizarre thing in the Washington area. Because people were afraid, and they had reason to be afraid, that if they did something like stop and put gas in their car, that they would be shot, because that actually did happen.
3: Yep.
4: And you would see people putting gas in their car and then kind of, pacing around or, kind of jumping up and down, walking around, not to be standing in one place the whole time. It was on everybody's mind all of the time, and it took a long time. I can't remember, maybe you've checked, it took a long time to find the sniper, but it really, really had the whole place on edge.
3: And that duo went everywhere. I mean, they just were random, and that made it difficult to find them, but it was wild. All right, against that backdrop, I want to play for you the most recent addition to the 2026 campaign, tape of Abdul El-Sayed from 5 years ago, talking about 9/11, cut number 13.
5: 9/11 scarred our country in profound ways, but what we did after 9/11 scarred millions of other people. When we talk about 9/11, we often fail to center them.
3: All right, that has been surfaced by the RNC. I don't believe we need more context than that, though it certainly will interest me what he said next. Impactful or not impactful, Byron?
4: Well, we know that his good buddy, Hassan Piker, went a step further and said the United States deserved 9/11. So I think it's just going to kind of fit with what we already know about Abdul al-Sayed. You know, the legacy of the United States government response to 9/11 is, you know, how should we say this? Messy, not perfect, whatever. I saw a video today of George Bush coming out. It's almost a week after, maybe less than a week afterwards, talking about how Islam, he visited the mosque on Massachusetts Avenue in Washington, talks about how Islam means peace. And I just look at it, and it still just gets under my skin. I think, why in the world did he think it was necessary to say that at that moment? But that's what and then the United States undertakes military action in Afghanistan, and there is virtually unanimous support for that across the country. We had to take action in Afghanistan. I just don't know of many people who would ever have thought that the United States should not retaliate in Afghanistan. And yet it turned into this long, you know, war. It morphed into nation building at some time and just had an ignominious end under Joe Biden. So, and then, of course, the war in Iraq started. People have all sorts of different opinions about it. George W. Bush admitted, you know, I started a war based on intelligence. It was false. I mean, he wrote that in his memoir. The reaction to it, to 9/11, was long and sometimes tortured. It took a long time to find Osama bin Laden, which I thought and still think was job number one after 9/11 was to find and kill everybody who had anything to do with it, planning it, executing it, financing it, and just make sure everybody is found by the United States and killed by the United States. And it still irritates me to this day that Khalid Sheikh Mohammed, the architect of 9/11, is sitting in Guantanamo Bay alive, never having been tried, he's going to die in jail, never having been having paid beyond that for what he did. So,
3: thank you, Justice Anthony Kennedy. I just wanted to say that. That's why.
4: You're right. This is a Supreme Court of the United States issue. And you know, the reason, and to his credit, President Obama killed bin Laden was that if they captured bin Laden, there would be a question about where to bring him, and there would be a huge, significant movement to bring him in the United States and give him full United States constitutional rights and maybe get him out on bail in New York City. So it was an outrageous situation.
3: It was, and we can thank Justice Kennedy, who did wonderful service on First Amendment and terrible, terrible jurisprudence by making it up on 9/11 criminals. Byron, good to talk to you. Follow him at Byron New York. Follow me in the next segment on the Hugh Hewitt Show. What happens when artificial intelligence follows our instructions just a little too well? That's the question at the heart of Carbon Zero, a new techno thriller from AI pioneer Craig W. Stanfill. Craig is also one of my book club sponsors, and his perspective comes from years of real experience with artificial intelligence. I have my copy, and I simply couldn't put it down. 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
3: Welcome back, America. Republicans gather in Dallas this week, but we have lots of Democrat tape to play for you. Here is Abdul El Sayed, Democrat poster child for the 2026 election, from a campaign speech, cut number two.
12: Now, every single program I talk to you about, every single one, you propose this program and somebody looks at you, very serious people, they almost always have a side part. They give you that look. Doctor, how are you going to pay for that? You know what they never ask a general who wants to send your tax dollars abroad or go to war in a place like Iran? General, how are you going to pay for that?
3: I think it is just say that is the dumbest thing. I think he made fun of people with side parts, which would include me. But I've never said anything that dumb, because you see, that general doesn't decide when or how to spend the money. That is done by the president and the Congress of the United States. The general works for the civilian authorities and those who appropriate the money and direct how it should be used. He's just not qualified. But speaking of not qualified, let's go to Democrat nominee for Senate in Maine, Troy Jackson, cut number 18 from a town hall stump speech Q&A.
13: I want to find out what you are thinking about or planning to do at the state, at the federal level, if you get enough up there. I know Maggie Hassan from New Hampshire has been doing a lot. Mm-hmm. But she'll be walking out the door on the right. Same day you're walking in. Mm-hmm. Do you plan on communicating with her and her team mm-hmm. to find out what she's sure. been doing so you can take over right. instead of start from scratch?
14: Well, I mean, I'd absolutely like to. Because, like I said, this was an issue for me on the state legislature. I did put in bills on this. I had a bunch of ideas, and like I said, that me and Hannah's talked about for her to follow up on as governor. I mean, she has, she already had a bunch of thoughts on it. But yeah, I mean, I would love to take up that mantle. I mean, look, I'm a working class person.
3: I don't think he is. I think he's a political hack. One more cut. James Tallarico, CBS Dallas, with Jack Fink talking about his bill to ban oil and gas in Texas, cut number 15.
15: I mean, in your bill, back House Bill 2206 on the energy, you said there would be a transition to the green economy and you would want to replace lost jobs. That doesn't suggest that there wouldn't be an impact on oil and gas.
16: Well, this is why I was trying to work with Republicans and Democrats alike in the legislature to make this bill a reality, but the bill wasn't even given a hearing. And as you know, covering the legislature, bills, when they first introduced, are a rough draft, and it's meant to go through a process with stakeholders and with members of both political parties. But folks in the state capitol didn't want to have this conversation, and so the bill died before it even got to committee, and that's a real shame.
3: Let me explain that he's saying pay no attention to the bills that I sponsored. because I'm running for Senate now, and I'm really, really, I think I'm at Boy State. I'm at Texas Boy State, and I want to be the president pro tem of the Senate, I think. Oh, my gosh. Calarico, Abdul El-Sayed, and Troy Jackson. Stay tuned, America. I'll be right back.
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20: U.S. has struck Iranian oil tankers, including at least one near Karg Island. That's according to multiple reports. Karg Island is the key oil hub located off Iran's southern coast. Iran recently threatened it would attack U.S. bases in the Middle East if the U.S. targeted the island. Wall Street is closing in the red to kick off a shortened week of trading. Rising oil prices pressured stocks ahead of a key inflation reading later on in the week. Renewed trade tensions with Canada are also in focus ahead of the Federal Reserve's policy meeting next week. At the closing bell, the Dow Jones lost 628 points to 52,786. The S&P 500 fell 45 points and the NASDAQ dropped 85 points. Families of 9/11 victims are calling for the U.S. government to pursue justice and accountability from Saudi Arabia for the country's alleged role in the attack, Lizzie Radabali reports.
21: A group gathered on Tuesday afternoon outside of the Saudi consulate building in New York City.
22: It should be very easy to hold the perpetrators of the largest mass murder on American soil accountable.
21: Last year, a federal judge greenlit a lawsuit from 9/11 families against the Saudi government claiming the kingdom sponsored and supported Al-Qaeda hijackers. Families say much of the evidence in their pursuit for justice was discovered by British intelligence and criticized the FBI for their handling of the investigation. Another rally is planned for October 7th in Lower Manhattan ahead of opening statements in the lawsuit. In New York, I'm Lizzie Radabali.
20: Former Penn State football assistant coach Jerry Sandusky is taking his appeal hopes to federal court. Here's Wendy Swanson.
23: Sandusky withdrew a victim's recantation claim today as his attorneys look for a more favorable decision outside of Center County. The 82-year-old is seeking a new trial after being convicted of sexually abusing boys in 2012. He's serving a 30 to 60-year prison sentence. I'm Wendy Swanson.
20: I'm Chris Caraggio.
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9: 710 traffic.
25: Busy afternoon drive right now. There is an accident off to the right shoulder on northbound I-25 before 84th. Another crash just moved off to the right shoulder on northbound I-25 at Park. And an accident on southbound Pena between Tower and 56th. And police are directing traffic at 88th and Laurel in Adams County due to multiple buildings on fire. With a look at traffic, I'm Vita Urbonis.
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9: Denver weather.
27: Your Denver area forecast this afternoon, we're going to continue to see some clouds drift over the mountains and foothills to the west, and they should provide for a few afternoon and evening showers and storms that could drift over the metro. High temps today will be in the middle and upper 80s with lows tonight in the upper 50s. Rest of the week should feature sunny skies, dry conditions, lower to mid 80s for Wednesday, then back in the upper 80s, low 90s Thursday and Friday. Lows, a blend of the upper 50s and low 60s, skies mostly clear. I'm meteorologist meteorologist Don Watzel.
0: Current temperature?
1: 85 degrees.
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3: Morning, glory, and evening, grace, America. I'm Hugh Hewitt. Coming up, Ambassador Robert O'Brien, President Trump's National Security Advisor from his first term, joins me. I'll also be joined by Matt Continetti of the Wall Street Journal. I want to begin, though, by going back to yesterday, Labor Day. Hope you had a great Labor Day. I went around at the little gathering yesterday afternoon I was at and asked everyone, what were you doing? Where were you on 9/11? Everybody knew exactly what they were doing. Many had very unique stories because many are from Maine, and Maine had a sort of a locus of the terrorists passing through and touching people's lives and very kind of weird ways, but that's one of the, Portland, Maine was one of the entry points for some of the terrorists. And the web is all in the looming tower. Read that. But yesterday, I was on America Reports with Molly and Ben Holiday. They asked me, can you do it? I said, happy to. And the subject was Abdullah El-Sayed and Hassan Piker, particularly Hassan Piker. Here is that cut from yesterday, cut number three.
29: All right, we bring in now Fox News contributor and host of the Hugh Hewitt Show, Hugh Hewitt. Thank you so much for being here on this Labor Day. Greatly appreciate it.
3: Thank you, Molly.
29: Yes, I've been dying to talk to you about this. I want to get your take on this. Hassan Piker sitting down with Fox News. He has more than disturbed some members of the Democratic Party. And here's what he had to say about if he's had any actual discussions with the DNC as if he might be at some point brought into the fold. Take a listen.
30: No, I have not had a conversation with anyone from the DNC. That would be very funny. I don't know how that would go, but let's just say I don't think they're too fond of me, and they just don't want me to exist, and it's not because it's an electoral burden for them necessarily. I think that it's actually quite the opposite. They just don't want me to exist as a vehicle for left insurgent movements to grow within the ranks of the party.
29: Hugh, is he an insurgent leader within the Democratic Party? Should the Democrats be concerned? And quite a number of Democrats, you know, from the top leadership, Hakeem Jeffries, all the way down the line, Cory Booker, there's really a long list that have spoken out against Hassan Piker. And many that say, I don't even want to hear about him anymore. Stop asking me. Your thoughts.
10: Molly, that last part, exactly right. He is not an insurgent. He's a radioactive radical. And he shouldn't be sitting by the phone expecting a phone call from Ken Martin, the chairman of the Democratic National Committee, or any Democrat. They want him to go away. He wants to stay in the middle of people's attention spans, so he gives hour to our network, and that's good. I'm glad he's out there talking. But there's an old and true cliche. You only get one chance to make a first impression. He has done that in the summer of the DSA and Hassan Piker and Abdul al-Sayed, and his impression is like a tattoo or even a scar. He's the guy who said America deserved 9/11. He's tried to walk that back. He did so in this interview. He can do so 1,000 times. It won't work. Anyone who bothers to look at all, even beyond that first impression, which is toxic and radioactive, into who he is going to conclude he's not much. He doesn't know much. He doesn't speak well. He doesn't actually offer anything except slogans. And he is a transgressive shock jock kind of personality. And that's not going to change. He can never, in fact, change that. He's 35 years old. He's not changing his MO, and he's not going to change his reputation. So I don't think he's ever coming into the Democratic Party unless they want to leave the center of American politics.
29: Yeah. You know, particularly when it comes to Israel as well, he's been very inflammatory. And you mentioned the apology after 9/11 comments. He tends to, you know, kind of couch things and say, oh, that's not the way things were meant. But the one that got so much attention very recently was, if Jews in America keep putting this idea out there that they are singularly invested in Israel, eventually someone is going to come around and take action, not against the state of Israel, mind you, but against American Jews. And that is why so many moderate Democrats and those in the middle, not just those that support Israel, spoke out against his type of language and the way he says things. Here's what he has to say, though, about Israel and Democrats, the party, the direction. Take a listen.
30: If it were up to me, I would make sure that every Democrat was very critical of Israel and wanted to hold Israel accountable, not just Trump accountable, but Israel accountable, and stop spending so much money on endless militarism overseas, endless militarism in the Middle East. That would be my dream. But right now, I'm a very pragmatic person. We're not living in that reality.
29: Your thoughts on the way he continues to address this topic?
10: Or he doesn't, Molly. That was a classic. He's caught in a hole, and he's trying to reverse out of it, and he's spinning his wheels. I understand him to be an anti-Semitic, Islamist apologist radical who wears Mao suits in an attempt to ape the radical lefts of the Shay era. He's got an image in his mind. He has a movie running in his mind about who Hassan Piker is. That movie has hurt Abdul al-Sayed. That movie has hurt James Tallarico. That movie has hurt Troy Jackson in Maine, Chris Pappas in New Hampshire. Every Democrat running everywhere has been hurt by that guy, both of those guys on the screen, Abdul al-Sayed and Hassan Piker. So he can talk 100 hours, and he'll never overcome and be able to paper over a record of some over years. And anyone with a search engine, much less an AI agent, can tell me about Hassan Piker, tell me about where he, you know, how he grew up. He spent a year at the University of Miami, didn't do so hot, retreated to Rutgers, didn't do so hot, got his uncle to give him a job on the Young Turks, and struck out to get an audience. He did that by being transgressive and something of a jerk. There's no walking that back. He is who he is. It's a tattoo.
29: Yeah. Hugh Hewitt, thank you very much. Wonderful to chat with you.
3: So right after I got done with that, a friend of mine from Detroit said, what do you really think about Hassan Piker? Sent me a text. I said, oh, so you're the guy watching Fox News on Labor Day. And in fact, they have a million people watching. It's not the 2.5 million they'll be watching or 3 million they'll be watching tonight on Special Report, but it's always on in some people's mind. And I don't think Hassan Piker can undo Hassan Piker. I don't think he can be anything except Hassan Piker unless he goes away for 5 years and, you know, works with the halt, the blind, and the lame, and apologizes to everyone for being an absolute horse's behind to everybody on every issue. He's just wrong about everything. And I, as I said on Fox, it is my opinion that he is an anti-Semitic Islamist apologist who's a jerk, and his vulgarity and profanity mask a deficiency in learning. I don't think he has any arguments. There's some pretty smart lefties out there. I've run into them every now and then. And they have arguments to make. And they're not perplexed by data the way that he is. And they're not aggressive that way. The trouble is, he's branded Abdul El-Sayed, or actually Abdul Sayed branded himself as a Hassan Piker clone. And it doesn't get any better when you go out and you talk to people like this cut number 13, Abdul El-Sayed, from 5 years ago.
11: 9/11 scarred our country in profound ways. But what we did after 9/11 scarred millions of other people. When we talk about 9/11, we often fail to center them.
3: All right, that's just a deflection from Islamist extremism is born out of the Muslim Brotherhood that have a offshoot cousin that's just as fanatic in Iran. They work together when it's convenient. They work at each other's throats with knives when it's not. And right now, the war that began 25 years ago is ongoing with Iran. Today, Iran apparently fired more missiles at American naval ships, and we have responded in some way, we don't quite yet know, against Iranian tankers. It's all one war. It started on 9/11. Actually, it started before that with the attack on the coal and the attack by al-Qaeda on the embassies in Africa and the attack by al-Qaeda on the barracks in Saudi Arabia. It started earlier than that with the attack by Hezbollah on the Marine Corps barracks and on the U.S. embassy before that. It goes back to 1979 and the taking of the American hostages in Tehran. It's a long conflict. Bernard Lewis, who was a guest on the show when he was alive, wrote about it in The Crisis of Islam, many other books at that time. A lot of that knowledge came and went, and it's banked in my head, it's banked in a lot of Americans' heads, but a lot of young people don't know about it. All I want to tell you, get through their head. Radical Islam, Shia and Sunni divisions both, want everybody who is not in their sect, their cult, dead, or under their thumb. Obedient. And that is never going to change. It doesn't define Islam. Islam is not defined by radical Islamist extremism of the Shia variety or of the Sunni variety. But that those two branches of radical Islamist fascism remains a preeminent threat in the world, second only to the threat posed by the Chinese Communist Party and Xi Jinping. They're a superpower with nukes. Iran is not a nuclear power, and it will never be because of Donald Trump's courageous action in February this year and last year with Operation Midnight Hammer. And that is what I'm going to talk about next with Ambassador Robert O'Brien, who is President Trump's national security advisor, as we check in with him on the Iran war, which is flashed up again this afternoon. CNN citing two U.S. officials say the U.S. targeted multiple Iranian tankers near Karj Island. They shoot a missile at us. The president is not into one-for-one or two-for-one. I think it's a factor of X, and we're just going to sink their tanker until they don't have any left if they keep doing this stuff. Stay tuned, America. I'll be right back with Ambassador O'Brien on The Hugh Hewitt Show.
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0: The midterms are almost here, and Republicans could be in deep trouble. Polls show Democrats leading in key races. Tonight, Rob Finnerty on Newsmax reveals the growing threat from the DSA and the radical left. With less than 60 days to go, Finnerty says it's time for the GOP to hit the panic button. The House may go, and control of the Senate is up for grabs. Gas prices, mortgage rates, healthcare, and out-of-control national debt. Americans are angry, and the progressive left wants total control of Congress. Tallarico, El Sayed, AOC, Bernie Sanders. Finnerty reveals President Trump's secret plan to fight back, and what you can do to help him. Don't miss Finnerty tonight at 8 p.m. Eastern on Newsmax. 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
7: Welcome back, America. I'm Hugh Hewitt, joined now by Ambassador Robert C. O'Brien, Chairman of the Board of American Global Strategies, my former law partner 1,000 years ago, and most importantly, Ambassador O'Brien was Donald Trump's National Security Advisor for the close of his first term, remains on the President's Intelligence Advisory Board to this day. Ambassador O'Brien, welcome back. I wanted to go to the news of the moment. Iranian officials have told the Wall Street Journal that they are using electro-optical seekers to try and maneuver their cruise missiles towards our ship, and they fired at some today. We've responded by sinking a number of Iranian tankers. What do you imagine would be Donald Trump's response if the Iranians succeeded in striking an American naval ship?
8: It'll be overwhelming, and I think the response to date has been incredibly generous of President Trump. He's been very reticent to use force against the Iranian people because he understands what war means, and he's been trying to keep this under control. But if the Iranians push this too far, they're going to have hell to pay. And my advice to the Iranian regime is don't strike an American warship.
7: I agree with that advice. I don't know who's running that. Now, you've studied the Iranian problem, and you've also studied our American Navy for decades. Do you think we have what it takes to maintain what is the largest blockade, I believe, in the last 150 years? It might have been bigger on the Confederacy during the Civil War, but it's a much bigger operation than the Cuban Missile blockade. Can we keep this up?
8: We can keep it up indefinitely, Hugh. And the Iranians think that when the midterms come, that if the Democrats win, that they'll be free from the blockade. As you know, the president has his greatest power in foreign affairs and in defense of the United States. The blockade's not going to end. Scott Bessent's economic fury outcast is not going to end. And the Iranians are going to find no relief from American sanctions, from the blockade, and from our military responses to any provocations that they make. You know, the interesting thing is, Hugh, that this war was about defeating the Iranian nuclear program. That's under rubble. It was about diminishing their ballistic missile program. That industrial base has been wiped out, and they have very few missiles left, and they've depleted or had destroyed all their missiles. Their Navy's been sunk. Their Air Force has been sunk. And we wanted to contain their proxies. And Hezbollah is on its last legs. The Israelis captured a major Hezbollah bunker and tunnel complex just 10 miles from Israel over the weekend. Hamas has agreed to disarm. So this has been a total win for the United States of America. And the Iranian regime has redefined winning as regime survival. This was never about regime change. It was never a goal. If it happened, great, but it was never the president's goal. He wasn't going to put American Marines and soldiers on the ground in Iran to be shot at and have IEDs blown up on us. And so they've redefined victory as regime survival. And amazing that the legacy media, the Democrats, have agreed with the Iranian definition of victory rather than a military or diplomatic version of what actually happened. And it's we're winning, and the Iranians, the legacy media, and the Democrats are defining it as a loss. It's quite amazing.
7: So, Ambassador O'Brien, you were in the White House when the maximum sanctions campaign kicked off. You were there when Qasem Soleimani was taken out in Iraq, and then Biden came in. How much did the Biden years allow Iran to recover from the damage done to it by maximum sanctions?
8: It was dramatic, Hugh, and we saw it, unfortunately, on October 7th when the Iranian-backed proxies attacked and committed genocide that we haven't seen since World War II in Israel, the slaughter of over 1,000 innocent women and children, men, young people at music festivals. Remember that October 7th tragedy occurred, the terrorist attack occurred just weeks after the Biden administration paid multi-billion dollars in sanctions to the Iranians. And at the time I said, unfortunately, it's going to encourage more hostage taking and it's going to encourage more terrorist activity in the region. And it did both. Hundreds of hostages were taken on October 7th. And then it was the largest terrorist attack since 9/11. So, you know, when you feed the terrorists and you try to appease them, you only get more terror and horrific damage as a result. And unfortunately, that's what happened during the Biden administration.
7: So I know you would only refer to open source information, but I always say that when I have Senator Cotton on or you on the Intelligence Advisory Board or anyone in the government, but I know you would only use open source. In your view, how crippled is the Iranian regime? Are they like a fighter in the 12th round who's taken 100 blows to the stomach and a couple to the head? Are they going to buckle?
8: Well, we'll see if they buckle or not, because remember here, they're different than like the Venezuelans or the Cubans or even the Russians the Chinese, they're not motivated by ideology. They're motivated by religious fervor and fanaticism. And so, you know, the regime is you know, reportedly split between the extremists and the fanatics and the thugs. And, you know, whoever wins that, the extremists, the fanatics, and the thugs, is not going to be a good outcome for us or for the Iranian people. So we have to keep an eye on them. But they're badly damaged, and they know it, we know it. It's a difficult situation to see them recovered from. What hasn't happened yet is the economic, you know, 1-2 punch has been delivered with the blockade and the Operation Outcast. Scott Bessent tracking down all the mullahs and the ayatollahs and the Revolutionary Guard generals' accounts that are in the Caymans and the Cyprus and Panama and Dubai and all these places around the world, all the money they stole from the Iranian people that belongs to the Iranian people and belongs to the victims of Iranian terrorism. Scott Bessent's going to freeze all that money and bring it back. He's also sanctioning all the front companies from shipping companies in Hong Kong and Singapore and Indonesia and Malaysia to airlines like Mahan Air, which was sanctioned today, and banks like the aptly named Global Golden Bank in Turkey that was reportedly funneling Chinese money to Iran. All that's being shut down, so the Iranians are going to find themselves in a very difficult situation, and it's hard to see how they can recover or even survive.
7: Okay, we got a minute, Ambassador O'Brien. Does AI enable Secretary Bessent and the others on the sanctions watch to track money more effectively and quicker and cut it off?
8: Absolutely.
7: Okay. I just want people to understand, when we talk about AI, there's stuff like that. That application that the ambassador just said, they got to keep in mind. Robert O'Brien, always good to see you. Follow him at RCO, Robert O'Brien, over on X and American Global Strategies. Thank you, Mr. Ambassador. Coming up, Matt Continetti. Oh, you bet, sir. Coming up, Matt Continetti, Wall Street Journal columnist, also Thursday contributor to the Commentary magazine, also head of domestic policy studies at American Enterprise Institute. He's a young, meaning that he's under 50. So I want to ask him where he was on 9/11 and what he was up to. Not so young that he's in college, I think. But we'll find out from Matt Continetti at that point when we continue to look backwards at 9/11 forward. Hopefully to the collapse of the Iranian regime. Stay tuned, America. I'm Hugh Hewitt.
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0: U.S. has struck Iranian oil tankers, including at least one near Karg Island. That's according to multiple reports. Karg Island is the key oil hub located off Iran's southern coast. Iran recently threatened it would attack U.S. bases in the Middle East if the U.S. targeted the island. Wall Street is closing in the red to kick off a shortened week of trading. Rising oil prices pressured stocks ahead of a key inflation reading later on in the week. Renewed trade tensions with Canada are also in focus ahead of the Federal Reserve's policy meeting next week. At the closing bell, the Dow Jones lost 628 points to 52,786. The S&P 500 fell 45 points and the NASDAQ dropped 85 points. Hurricane Lowell is creating a flash flood risk for parts of Hawaii. The storm is currently packing maximum sustained winds of 80 miles an hour as it heads north of the islands. Lowell is currently a Category 1 hurricane and is expected to become a tropical storm later. I'm Chris Caraggio.
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2: 710 traffic.
3: Coming up into downtown, crews have a crash working northbound I-25 between 20th and Park Avenue. That is in the center lane. It's about 20 minutes from University and up into downtown. Westbound C-470 run Broadway, stalled clear to the shoulder. That drive not too bad, getting a little busier. 270 getting heavier, building on 225. Off-highway, crash and a delay, southbound Wadsworth at 52nd. With traffic, I'm Susan Phelan.
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2: Denver weather.
5: Your Denver area forecast this afternoon, we're going to continue to see some clouds drift over the mountains and foothills to the west, and they should provide for a few afternoon and evening showers and storms that could drift over the metro. High temps today will be in the middle and upper 80s with lows tonight in the upper 50s. Rest of the week should feature sunny skies, dry conditions, lower to mid 80s for Wednesday, then back in the upper 80s, low 90s Thursday and Friday. Lows, a blend of the upper 50s and low 60s, skies mostly clear. I'm meteorologist Don Watson.
6: Current temperature
7: 83 degrees.
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8: With the Wall Street Business Report, I'm Bob Agnew. Canada struck back at President Trump today with tariffs on about $20 billion worth of U.S. goods in response to the latest round of tariffs on Canada. Canadian Prime Minister Mark Carney.
9: We have everything we need to pivot and prosper. That pivot will come at a cost. There's always a cost to action. But it doesn't come close to the cost of standing still.
8: Meta is launching a personal artificial intelligence agent, Muse, for people 18 and over. The parent company of Instagram and Facebook said the agent can help with day-to-day tasks, things like schedule, shopping, and long-term goals for that matter. Meta is stressing the new agent's safety and privacy features. U.S. stocks fell in their return to trading from a three-day weekend after the latest fighting in the war with Iran pushed oil prices higher. At the close on Wall Street, the Dow was off 622. For the Wall Street Business Report, I'm Bob Agnew.
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1: Welcome back, Hugh Hewitt, on this Tuesday of the 25th week of remembering, 25th anniversary of the disaster that was 9/11, and it's going to be a week full of this. Matt Continetti joins me now, columnist for the Wall Street Journal, Free Expression Vertical. You also read his work at American Enterprise Institute. You hear him on the Thursday Commentary podcast. You hear him on this program once or twice a week. Matt, I'm wondering, did you listen to the Commentary podcast from this morning yet?
11: I haven't yet. Hugh, it's on my to-listen list.
1: Well, it's 9/11 heavy and some big, profound questions. I'm setting the table for a week of this. Where were you on 9/11? What do you recall of the day?
11: Well, I recall everything. I was in a dorm in Columbia University on 114th Street, and the dorm had 13 floors. I was on the 13th floor that had 15. And I was awakened by a friend because I had had a intern interview scheduled downtown. And the friend said, oh, you shouldn't go. A plane just hit the World Trade Center. And then for the next 16 or so hours, I had a front row seat, as it were, from our dorm room. And I was in charge of about 35 first years, 18-year-olds.
1: Oh, you're the RA.
11: Columbia.
1: You're the resident advisor?
11: I was a junior. Yeah, I was a junior. And I had about 35 18-year-olds. This was their opening memories of New York City, was 9/11. From the south facing windows of our dorm.
1: All right, oh, you got to. I don't know if you've ever written about this, Matt. I don't know if you've followed those kids. Were any of them New Yorkers, or was everyone from away?
11: Well, a bunch of students were from Long Island or New Jersey, but many were from abroad. You know, from outside of New York in the East Coast. I remember one student was from Ohio in particular.
1: The smart one. You always remember the smart one, Matt, the Ohio one.
11: Exactly. Yeah, exactly.
1: How did they react as 18-year-olds to what is, you know, last night I was at a gathering of 10 people. Everyone knows exactly where they were and what happened to them that day if you are over a certain age, and I believe that age is third or fourth grade. So how did the 18-year-olds?
11: Yeah, well, absolutely. And I think it was the same with those 18-year-olds. Of course, we were in shock. Columbia University was in shock. They closed the classes. They closed down the campus. You know, our memories of that day, if you were in New York, you heard the F-16s and F-15s patrolling the skies of New York, which was a very odd sight or experience and sound. The phones were down, you know, and of course, this is 2001. And so you remember, Hugh. But many of our listeners may not. The internet was still fairly primitive, and yeah. So we were able to kind of communicate through our families through emails and let them know we were safe. But of course, once the towers fell, and all you could see was the pillar of smoke from the south end of the Manhattan, a lot of people just were glued to their TVs, even in New York City, even on that 13th floor of John Jay Hall.
1: Did the sense of peril that was in downtown Manhattan, did that reach the Upper West? I lived at 110th and Broadway at Columbia for a summer, and that's a long way away for the benefit of people who don't know New York. Could as well be a different world. But did the sense of peril reach to the Upper West Side?
11: Oh, absolutely. I mean, like I said, you could hear the jets flying above. Immediately, many Columbians went to the nearby hospital, Columbia Presbyterian, and began donating blood. There was a kind of confusion on campus, of course, and actually one of our most famous students at that time was Monica Lewinsky. She was spotted on College Walk kind of talking into a cell phone trying to get directions or tell people that she was safe too. So it was a distraught, you know. I mean, there was certainly a sense of trauma. Of course, I had nightmares about the day that went on for several years. But I would say there was also a kind of a

0: reporting. And so the sense that we were in for a long haul, I think, became very clear. And let's not forget, we had anthrax in New York City not long after the initial 9/11 attacks.
1: And then we had the shooters in D.C. not long thereafter. I'll be right back with Matt Continetti, because now I want to ask him the impact 25 years down the road, what he thinks it was. Don't go anywhere on QQ It. Stay with us.
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5: Health update.
6: There appears to be a shortage of estrogen patches used to treat symptoms of menopause. The Food and Drug Administration says it's aware of reports of patients having difficulty accessing the patches and is working with manufacturers to increase supply. The FDA says more women have been seeking treatment for symptoms of menopause, leading to a surge in demand. Flashing mental health alerts directly on social media stops teenagers from doom scrolling.
7: A multi-university study published by UNC Chapel Hill tested large warning screens in fake social media. Researchers showed over 1,000 teenagers several different pop-ups within the apps, then asked how much each one would discourage them from using it. The more blunt pop-ups warning about depression and anxiety worked best, beating out gentle reminders to take a screen time break. I'm Tammy Trujillo.
6: As the 25th anniversary of the 9/11 terror attacks approaches, former New York Governor George Pataki is revealing that he has a 9/11-related illness, joining more than 100,000 others. Health update, I'm Scott Pringle.
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0: Matt Continetti is my guest. Follow Matt on X at Continetti. Listen to him on commentary on the podcast on Thursday. Read him in the Wall Street Journal, where he writes at least weekly. Matt, you came in late. Earlier in the program, I explained I spent 9/11 on the air with Dwayne and Adam for at least 6 and probably 9 hours, because I had the morning shift, 9 to noon East Coast time, and then the afternoon shift, 6 to 9 on the East Coast. And we just went on and on and on. So I've got hours and hours of me talking, and so I know the impact it had on me very well. I am curious, the discussion on commentary, the impact that it has had on the country, and whether or not it was hijacked by decisions made by media corporations not to show the footage again and again and again. What do you think?
1: I think it had a tremendous impact on the country, Hugh, and I think the events of that day reverberate 25 years later. You know, I'm struck by a few things. This anniversary is happening a week after the anniversary of the infamous Durban conference in South Africa, which was billed as a conference on anti-racism. It occurred 1 week before 9/11, but instead was devoted to ostracizing and demonizing Israel, and actually accusing the state of Israel of all the same things it's accused of today by the far left, colonialism, even genocide. And I remember at the time thinking, well, that's odd that people would spend so much time demonizing Israel. And then a week later, we have this attack on the United States. And, of course, the same forces that want to destroy the state of Israel want to destroy the United States of America. The two countries are linked. And I think that we still see that today in our fight in the Middle East against Iran, a theocracy which is pursuing a nuclear bomb so it can destroy the state of Israel. And, of course, which spends all of its anti-American rallies chanting death to America, death to the great Satan. That's us. So we're still in the same conflict. That conflict has always been generational. It was called the Long War early on, you remember, after 9/11. I mean, it is a long war. But despite all the ups and downs, I actually think America has done a pretty good job not only protecting the homeland against attack, but also destroying the threat of radical Islam in its various forms. It's a brutal fight. It's a fight that has tremendous costs. But I do think we should feel that we have achieved much in the war on terrorism 25 years after 9/11, and we can't stop.
0: Well, I'm going to agree with you, but add as an addendum, except in Africa. We are not watching Africa as fundamentalist Sunni Islam spreads across the continent and radicalizes Islamists from Atlantic to Pacific coast of Africa, and it's going to be a problem for the next 25 years. Matt, I wanted to close with this. I believe the battle with Iran is actually the final battle in the first front of the long war, because that's inextricably tied. I know it's Shia versus Sunni, but it's all wrapped up in Islamist fundamentalism. And so I think it's connected. Do you share my belief it's connected?
1: It is connected. I would say, though, that, you know, as Bernard Lewis, the great scholar of the Middle East, once pointed out, Islam's bloody borders. And so I don't think, even if we're successful, as it appears we are being successful in Iran right now, in squeezing that regime, exerting tremendous economic pain and pressure on that regime, we're still in for a long fight against radical Islam, which has its designs to destroy the West. There's no question about it. To destroy America, to destroy Israel, and everybody in between. And so there, I think we have to look not just to Iran, not just to the threat in Africa, as you rightly point out, Hugh, but we have to think about, you know, are we submitting to the same anti-American ideologies that you saw present at that anti-racism so-called conference in Durban, which attacked Israel the week before 9/11, and then which you see play out in all of bin Laden's rhetoric surrounding 9/11. We can't allow ourselves to be captured by the ideology, even as we defeat the radicals on the battlefield.
0: So this is the summer of the DSA, Hassan Piker and Abdul El-Sayed, as well as DSA-adjacent people. Yeah, are we fighting about 9/11 in proxy campaigns right now about who was responsible for 9/11? Because I think we are, but I don't know if you agree.
1: Well, no, I think there's no question about it. I mean, think about one of the most, among many controversial things Hassan Piker said, is that America deserved 9/11. Now, all of a sudden, after that comment surfaced, Abdul Al-Sayed, the candidate in Michigan, is saying, oh, Piker's just some social media guy in California. He knows that most Americans hear something like that, and they don't want to reward it at all. And that's why I think the Michigan race continues to be a toss-up, and Mike Rogers has a chance of defeating Abdul Al-Sayed, because voters can see that Al-Sayed is a radical. He claims he's not a socialist, except he has all socialist policies, and he clearly has affiliations and associations with people who are radical despisers of this country and want to destroy the state of Israel. There's no question about that. So we have to have that fight in politics. I think even as we've established a lot of facts on the ground fighting political Islam abroad. And of course, I shouldn't go remiss in not mentioning we gave up Afghanistan to the Taliban. And that was a serious defeat. That happened under Joe Biden. And I think we're going to have to pay for that down the road.
0: And a quick exit question. I continue to recommend Lawrence Wright's The Looming Tower as the one best book on where it came from. Do you have a competing recommendation?
1: The Looming Tower is excellent. You know, one of the big books that was influential on me was Bernard Lewis's What Went Wrong about the Middle East.
0: The crisis and of about, Islam,
1: yeah. And then the other good book is a book called Terror and Liberalism by Paul Berman. He was one of these liberals on the other side of the aisle after 9/11 who was mugged by reality. And I think that book holds up very well, and it shows you this liberal instinct to simply appease not just violent aggressors abroad, but also these radical socialists, Islamists here at home.
0: Bonus question. I think W did as well as any president could have done. Do you agree or disagree with me?
1: I absolutely agree. I mean, President Bush's big mistake was in not sending enough troops to Iraq initially and then waiting 2 years to change his strategy and to send more forces into Iraq. That cost us a lot, but he finally got it right with the surge. And now we don't have to worry about Iraq in the same way we did before. We have to focus on Iran.
0: Amen to that. Matt Continetti, I hope we talk to you on Friday on this very poignant week. I appreciate your time today. Don't go anywhere, Merrick. I'll be right back to wrap up today's Hugh Hewitt Show.
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7: This is Carol Platt-Lebow for townhall.com. As the 25th anniversary of 9/11 approaches, Americans who remember that day also remember its aftermath. Along with the shock, horror, suffering, and death, there was resolve. We would never forget what happened, and we would never let it happen again. Thankfully, nothing on that scale has happened since, but too many Americans seem less alert to the threat of radical Islamism. A for-profit Sharia finance industry operates across America. A North Texas school was established and staffed by relatives of convicted Hamas operatives. And New York's current mayor has been photographed with an unindicted co-conspirator in the 1993 World Trade Center bombing. For those of us who remember the terror of 9/11, these developments are almost unbelievable. And they're frightening, because we know what happens when people forget the past. They risk repeating it.
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0: Welcome back. If you enjoyed listening to Matthew Continetti, that will be posted at my YouTube channel, Hugh Hewitt, YouTube. Like and subscribe. Please also like and subscribe to my podcast, Highly Concentrated Hugh. I want to close the afternoon by talking about American Legislative Exchange Council, one of our great sponsors, ALEC.org. And I want to do that because I'm flying to California tomorrow. Tudor Dixon is sitting in for me tomorrow. Thank you, Tudor. And I'll be back from California on Wednesday, talking to you on Wednesday through the rest of this very pregnant week full of reminiscence and grief and memory and resolve or not resolve or finger-pointing or not finger-pointing. It's a complicated week, but the American Legislative Exchange Council has in one place collected all the reasons why California has plummeted from the land I moved to in 1978 to the place I now go to for an occasional visit but cannot possibly become a resident of again because it's a collapsed state. And that's all collected at richstatespoorstates.com. Our friends at ALEC know exactly what they're talking about. They have long researched this. Jonathan Williams, Lisa Nelson, the entire crew over there. They put it in one book. It's free. richstatespoorstates.com. Head over to richstatespoorstates.com. Get the book. You'll enjoy it. And join ALEC if you're either in a state legislator or a legislature or adjacent thereto. Second sponsor I want to tell you about is besthotgrill.com. And I want to tell you about that because after 9/11 on Friday will come, blessedly, college football and the NFL on Saturday and Sunday. In fact, the NFL comes back on Wednesday night. You need to go out and tailgate. 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From 36 inches on up to the 56-inch big, you know, they got all sorts, 40 different makes, models, accessories. But you got to go to the website to see. But if you really want to be the king of the tailgate land, whichever yours might be, outside the shoe or outside the big house, outside First Energy in Cleveland or anywhere in the United States, outside the Coliseum, outside Foxborough, besthotgrill.com. Very best, made in the United States of America by our friends Rhett, Irene, for decades and decades and decades, the Solaire Infrared Grill, producing the very best grill out there. Don't forget to do it. Also want to say in advance, it's kind of weird and wonderful that Dwayne and Adam and I have been doing this program since 9/11. We were actually together since July 17th. Dwayne and I started on July 10th of 2000. Adam joined a week later. So the same group has done 25 years of programs since that awful day. But I don't think any of us have ever gone back. It's either it's either 6 or 9 hours of broadcast that day. We did the morning show 6 to 9 Pacific, 9 to noon East Coast, and then I came back in the afternoon drive, and I think we went on. But it's wonderful to have professionals like Dwayne and Adam, and now Harley, working with you for 25 years. Not very common in the business in which we are in, and I greatly appreciate everything that they do and that you listen to us and make it possible to do as long as we can, bring in the stories that matter, including those that are troubling or laden with grief. I'll be back on Thursday, Tudor Dixon, and tomorrow on The Hugh Hewitt Show.
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10: The news now.
14: The U.S. has struck Iranian oil tankers, including at least one near Karg Island. That from several reports, Karg Island is the key oil hub located off Iran's southern coast. Iran recently threatened it would attack U.S. bases in the Middle East if the U.S. targeted Karg Island. Earlier this summer, President Trump threatened to attack the island before walking back the threat. The flight data recorder for Sunday's deadly crash in Florida will shed light on 14 data points.
15: They'll be able to see the airspeed, the pitch and roll, the heading, the throttle, the flap positions, the ground spoilers. They will be able to see if one of those malfunctioned or not.
14: Retired airline captain Rene O'Shaughnessy says it looks as though the plane was coming in way too fast.
15: What I see is an airplane that came in hot. They came in fast over the threshold. As a matter of fact, it was about 179 knots. BREF usually is around 140.
14: She says the data point should be able to determine if a mechanical malfunction was to blame or human error. It's primary day in New Hampshire. Voters are deciding on who moves forward in several races, the Senate race getting the most attention, with Democratic Senator Jeanne Shaheen not seeking re-election. Congressman Chris Pappas has emerged as the Democratic frontrunner, while on the Republican side, John Sununu has the benefit of strong statewide name recognition. Hurricane Lowell is creating flash flood risks for parts of Hawaii. With current maximum sustained winds of around 80 miles an hour, it's heading north of the islands. All hurricane and tropical storm warnings have been discontinued. There was a lot of red on the trading screens today on Wall Street as rising oil prices pressured stocks ahead of a key inflation reading later in the week. Also in focus are renewed trade tensions with Canada ahead of the Federal Reserve's policy meeting next week. At the closing bell, the Dow Jones lost 628 points today. The S&P 500 fell 45 points. The NASDAQ lost 85 points. I'm Scott Carr.
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10: 710 traffic.
17: Crowded highways this afternoon, delays to deal with. Trouble up on I-70. We're jammed up eastbound 70 with a crash at Central Park. Left lane and the express lane blocked eastbound 70 at Central Park. About a 15-minute delay behind this. The drive on 270 getting heavier. I-25 loading up through downtown. Trouble at traffic lights on Sheridan at 6th Avenue and a crash on Penny Boulevard near Tower Road. With traffic, I'm Susan Phelan.
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10: Denver weather.
19: For Denver and the Front Range into this evening, a few passing showers and thunderstorms, and then skies will turn mostly clear. Behind a shallow front, lows tonight will drop to the middle and upper 50s. For Wednesday, a little cooler under sunny skies, highs low 80s, mid 50s again Wednesday night, skirting back to the upper 80s, low 90s Thursday and Friday. Lows in the lower 60s as skies are fair, little cooler again this weekend with showers and thunderstorms returning. I'm meteorologist Don Watson.
20: Current temperature
21: 83 degrees.
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23: On Tuesday's Jeff and Bill show, the anti-ICE rally in Denver turns violent. 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
8: 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Do we have a show for you today? In the third hour, we're going to interview the producer of the film Reagan. Remember the film? He's interviewed John Hinckley Jr., the man who attempted to assassinate Reagan. What did Hinckley have to say? More good news about the economy. Hassan Piker says, wait for it, Democrats have start better defending him. That's right. He says, if you guys don't defend me, they'll use me against you, so you better start defending me. Hillary Clinton repeats the lie that Donald Trump said inject bleach to combat COVID. CNN quickly implies race was behind a black woman found hanging from a tree in Mississippi. But later, a person of interest with whom she had a son was arrested. Oops. A Texas high school teacher who teaches seniors literally broke down in front of his class when he realized the black and brown seniors he was teaching, and he said were going to go on to college, could neither read nor write. Polls predicted that Abdul El-Sayed in the Michigan Senate race would win the primary by double digits. He won by 1 point. And predicted that Francesca Hong would win the Wisconsin Democratic gubernatorial primary by double digits. She lost. What's going on with these polls? All of this and more, 888-971-SAGE, 888-971-7243. Let's start with the economy. This is a headline in CNBC. S&P closes at new record high. Cooler than expected inflation data and falling oil prices. S&P closes at new record high, buoyed by cooler than expected inflation data and falling oil prices. But Donald Trump has taken a mallet to the economy. Things are unaffordable because of Donald Trump. How many times do we have to talk about the fact that oil prices are lower than they were under Biden and lower than they were under the highest point adjusted for inflation under Barack Obama? How many times do we have to... But I want to start with this. I've told you, when I see these people like the late Jesse Jackson, Al Sharpton, the civil rights lawyer Ben Crump, jumping all over something they perceive to be racist. Oftentimes it's bogus. The,
3: I think 1%. As you think the top 1% of all income earners pay only 1% or 2% of the federal income tax? And she said yes. And I kept waiting for her to ask me what the answer was, because she could tell by my expression that I thought her answer was absurd. She never asked, and I realized she didn't care. So I didn't volunteer it. The number at the time was 40%. Now it's even over that, while making around 20% of the nation's income. By any fair standard, the so-called rich are overtaxed. Even the Washington Post recently, in an editorial, not op-ed piece, editorial said the same thing. Washington Post. So this is a level of ignorance of a lot of people who are complaining about the gap between the rich and the poor and how little rich people pay in taxes, which brings us to this assertion that we're not spending enough money for schools and for health care. We have a lot of money for bombing people on the other side of the world. We don't have enough money for our own people, said Mamdani and Tallarico, which is basically the standard operating lines for people on the left. So let's talk about the numbers. Not that people on the left will ever know about this or will even care. We spend roughly $700 billion a year on defense, on national security. Roughly 13% of the federal budget. That is way less than we spend on Social Security and Medicare. In fact, we spend less on the military than we spend on paying down the interest on the $40 trillion national debt. $700 billion on national defense, $1.3 trillion every year on means-tested welfare and so-called anti-poverty programs, so twice as much. There are something like 80 individual federal programs providing aid to the poor, and that does not include state programs. Over 36 million people in America receive food stamps. That's 11% of the population. 100 million receive some form of government assistance, about a third of the population. And virtually none of them pay a dime in federal income taxes. And again, this excludes local programs. 23% of the average state's spending goes to welfare, which is not only more than they spend on public schools, but more than they spend on police, hospitals, and roads combined. Are you feeling me here? Let me say it again. 23% of the average state budget goes to welfare, which is more than they spend on public schools and way more than they spend on police, hospitals, and roads combined. And that does not include city programs. New York City, for example, the city led by Mayor Zohran Mamdani, who claims we don't spend enough on welfare, a record $2.71 billion in direct welfare cash assistance payment went out in 2025, an increase from 70% from 2022. City spent over $14 billion on social programs for the poor. That does not include the $2.7 billion I just now mentioned in direct cash benefits. That means the average family in New York contributes around $11,000 each year to government programs to help those living below the poverty line. Regarding bombs, baseline spending on munitions is around $30 billion. Because of Iran, the number is over twice that. Not saying that there isn't a lot. But you look at the money spent on federal and state funding of Medicaid just last year, more than all the money we spent on munitions over the last 15 years. Let's talk about what we spend on K through 12 every year. A little less than $1 trillion. $995 billion each year K through 12. Last year, a historic high of $17,619 per pupil, which, by the way, is more on K through 12 spending than any other country in the world. I repeat, more per K through 12 student than any other country in the world. And what are we getting for it? New York spends about $42,000 per student, K through 12. That's double, by the way, the taxes paid by the average city household. And nearly half of the students cannot read or do basic math. And that's just federal and state money on welfare. What about individuals? 70% of people in the country give charity each year. That amounts to $617 billion in 2025, more than the next six countries combined. I mention that because we often hear that we spend more money on the military than the next six countries combined. We're also a superpower. They're not. We give more money on charity than the next six countries combined. Hundred million people receive some sort of welfare assistance. In 1959, when we first started recording the poverty rate, roughly 12% of people lived in poverty. Today it's 11%. Meanwhile, federal welfare spending has increased 760% since then. Yet the last 50 years, the poverty rate has remained consistent. But even that number doesn't tell you the full truth, because the poverty rate does not include non-cash federal, state, and local benefits. The average parent with an $11,000 part-time job is eligible for non-cash benefits worth over $53,000. Not saying it's easy, but not exactly throwing people down the dungeon and saying, fend for yourself, is it? Now, Medicare keeps squeezing you. 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

0: The midterms are almost here, and Republicans could be in deep trouble. Polls show Democrats leading in key races. Tonight, Rob Finnerty on Newsmax reveals the growing threat from the DSA and the radical left. With less than 60 days to go, Finnerty says it's time for the GOP to hit the panic button. The House may go, and control of the Senate is up for grabs. Gas prices, mortgage rates, health care, and out-of-control national debt. Americans are angry, and the progressive left wants total control of Congress. Tallarico, El Sayed, AOC, Bernie Sanders. Finnerty reveals President Trump's secret plan to fight back and what you can do to help him. Don't miss Finnerty tonight at 8 p.m. Eastern on Newsmax. 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
1: 710 traffic.
2: Crash on the highway causing problems. I-70, eastbound 70 at Central Park. Left lane, express lane blocked. Eastbound 70 at Central Park. About a 15-20 minute delay here. Get to the right side of the highway, save some time. There's a crash at Hamden and River Point. And we're backed up on Peña Boulevard. The wreck is northbound Peña at Tower Road. Try to avoid Peña. Could use Tower Road to get around it. With traffic, I'm Susan Thielen.
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11: 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I am Larry Elder. We are Salem News Channel. 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I've told you a little bit about my father. Never knew his biological father. He thought the woman who raised him until he was 4 or 5 years old was his mother. Turned out it was his grandmother because his mother dropped him off with the grandparent. And my father left home at the age of 13. When I say left, he got kicked out of the house at the age of 13, never to return. And my father ended up series of difficult Dickensian-type jobs, ultimately became a Pullman porter on the trains, which is how he ended up in California. This teenage black boy from Athens, Georgia, was able to go all over the country. He always had packages of crackers and 10 cans of tuna with him, because in the South you never knew if you'd be able to get a meal by going to a restaurant, because you couldn't walk in the front door or the back door. So my father came to California on a run once, and he was blown away that you could walk through the front door of a restaurant and sit down and get served. He was shocked. And he made a mental note, maybe someday I'll relocate to California. So Pearl Harbor, my dad joined the Marines. He became one of the 40,000 so-called Montford Point Marines. He was the first black Marine stationed on the island of Guam. Became a staff sergeant. And when he came back, he was in charge of cooking for the colored soldiers, because, of course, the military was segregated in those days. And my dad went to Chattanooga, Tennessee, where he had married my mom, to get him a job as a cook. Goes to 3 or 4 restaurants. He told to his face, "We don't hire N-words." Except they didn't say N-word. Went to an unemployment office. Lady says, "You went through the wrong door." My dad goes out and sees colored only. Goes through that door to the very same lady who sent him out. She was just down the counter a little bit, just letting him know what the rules were. "You walk through that door, boy." So my father came out to Los Angeles, where he'd been right before the war, to get him a job as a cook. And he goes to 3 or 4 restaurants, and they tell him he doesn't have any references, which was their way of saying, "We're not going to hire you because you're black." Unemployment office this time, just one door. He waited a day and a half. Finally, she calls him up. "I have something. I don't know if you're going to want it." He says, "Of course I'm going to want it. I'm starting a family. What is it?" His job, cleaning toilets at Nabisco brand bread. My dad did that for 10 years, took a second full-time job with another bread company cleaning toilets, cooked for a family on the weekend, and went to night school 3 or 4 nights a week to get his GED, because he left school when he was in the 8th grade. When I'm 10 years old, my dad starts a little cafe near the Pico Union area where we used to live. He runs it until his 80s. When my dad retired, he owned that building, plus the house next to it, plus the house still in our family, plus the money he'd saved. My dad was worth over $1 million when he died. And my dad always told my brothers and me the following, and there's a point to this, so stick around. Hard work wins. You get out of life what you put into it. You cannot control the outcome, but you are, he would always say, 100% in control of the effort. Before you complain about what someone did to you or said to you, go to the nearest mirror, look at it, and say, "What could I have done to change the outcome?" And finally, my father said this: no matter how hard you work, no matter how good you are, sooner or later, bad things are going to happen to you. How you deal with those bad things will tell your mother and me if we raised a man. He told my brothers and me this over and over and over again. But according to Abdul El-Sayed, my dad was full of it. Number 54.
12: We've got this culture in our society that we've allowed to fester, where we think that when people don't have means, it's because they have failed. Poverty is not a failure. That when people live in persistent poverty, it is a failure on our society and not on those people. And that we should be driving that conversation and have the courage to have that conversation against this cult of hard work, like everybody's got bootstraps to be pulling up.
13: Amen, brother.
11: We need to push back on this cult of hard work. Let me hear that one more time.
12: We've got this culture in our society that we've allowed to fester, where we think that when people don't have means, it's because they have failed. Poverty is not a failure. That when people live in persistent poverty, it is a failure on our society and not on those people. And that we should be driving that conversation and have the courage to have that conversation against this cult of hard work, like everybody's got bootstraps to be pulling up.
13: Amen, brother.
11: We need to push back against the cult of hard work, close quote. I don't know where to start with this. Like Abdul El-Sayed, he and I have something in common, by the way. We both ran for state office. I ran for governor of California. He's running for senator in Michigan. And I will tell you, if you want to win, there's only one way for you to do that, and that is to work really, really, really hard. I averaged 4 hours of sleep a night when I ran. Every day, I was either on the phone asking for money, which is the most unpleasant part of running for office, or having fundraisers, or having an interview, radio, TV, or print, or giving a speech. Every single day. Sometimes they didn't know what day it was. Sometimes they didn't know what city I was in. So here he is. I'm presuming he's running that hard. He's everywhere. So here he is, engaging in the cult of hard work, which he says we need to push back against. How dare you tell people this? There's no relationship between how hard you work and the results of your efforts. Would you tell that to a basketball player who's having difficulty with his free throws, his three-point shot? You tell that to a sprinter? What kind of a thing is that to say to all the millions of Americans who busted their tail and somehow, some way, lived a much better life than the life that they began when they were born? How dare you tell people this? What a sense of entitlement, which is why so many of the DSA members are college or above that. Wouldn't think about getting their hands dirty. I'm Larry Elder.
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14: Several Iranian oil tankers, including at least one near Karg Island, have been struck by U.S. forces. That, according to several reports, Karg Island is the key oil hub located off Iran's southern coast. Iran recently threatened it would attack U.S. bases in the Middle East if the U.S. started targeting Karg Island. Voters in New Hampshire are taking part in primary elections there today, deciding who moves forward in races for the Senate, House, and governor. The Senate race is getting a lot of attention, with Democratic Senator Jeanne Shaheen not seeking re-election, leaving the seat open. A lawyer for Lindsey Clancy, who admitted to killing her three young children in 2023, is hoping President Trump will consider pardoning her. Appearing on ABC's Good Morning America, just days after a mistrial was declared in Clancy's triple murder case, Kevin Reddington spoke directly to President Trump, saying he'd hoped the president would consider this young lady the type of person she is and what she's been through, and consider a pardon. I'm Scott Carr.
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1: 710 traffic.
2: Crash causing a delay up on I-70, eastbound 70 at Central Park. Left lane, express lane blocked, eastbound 70 at Central Park. Jam back to York. It's about a 15-20 minute delay through there. Get over to the right side of the highway. There's a crash in Aurora, the intersection of Peoria and Yale. That intersection has been shut down. Crash up in Henderson, Highway 85 at 120th, and a wreck just cleared Penny Boulevard and Tower Road. With traffic, I'm Susan Phelan.
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16: For Denver and the Front Range into this evening, a few passing showers and thunderstorms, and then skies will turn mostly clear. Behind a shallow front, lows tonight will drop to the middle and upper 50s. For Wednesday, a little cooler under sunny skies, highs low 80s, mid 50s again Wednesday night, skirting back to the upper 80s, low 90s Thursday and Friday. Lows in the lower 60s as skies are fair, little cooler again this weekend with showers and thunderstorms returning. I'm meteorologist Don Watson.
17: Current temperature.
18: 83 degrees.
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19: On the eve of a new season, the Patriots and All-Pro Christian Gonzalez agree on a new contract. ESPN reports it's a four-year, $135 million extension, the richest deal ever for a DB. The Patriots open tomorrow at Seattle. College football, after a power outage delay of more than 2 hours, number 20 SMU opened with a 27-24 win at Florida State. The Mustangs win despite committing four turnovers. Baseball news, Yankee slugger Aaron Judge, out 3 months with a fractured rib, has been activated from the injury your list, Judge, expected to play tonight when the Yankees host Colorado. On the field, the Dodgers won 6-3 over the Reds. Teoscar Hernandez, the big blow, a three-run sixth-inning homer. Dodger manager Dave Roberts.
17: This last 7 or 8 days, there really hasn't been a better player out there, you know, so it's just really good to see that. And also, you know, the joy that he brings to the ball club, you see that translate into the dugout.
19: The Dodgers have won 5 straight, matching the Red Sox for baseball's longest current winning streak. I'm Matt McCoy.
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11: 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A number of your calling to weigh in, including William from St. Paul, Minnesota. William, don't go away. I'll talk to you in just a second. A few more things first. My father loved what he did. He just loved it. He loved being his own boss. He took pride in what he did. For a little cafe that opened up at 6:30 and closed at 2:30, there was this massive, massive menu. He baked his own pies. He baked his own cakes. German chocolate cake. Cherry cake, sweet potato pie, walnut pie. My mother used to try to get him to reduce the size of the menu because roughly 20% of the items generated 80% of the sales. My dad didn't want to do that. He liked cooking other things. My dad thought of himself as an artist. He never said that, but I did. You can almost hear classical music as my dad was working the grill. Certain part of the grill was devoted towards this, certain part towards this, certain part towards this, certain part towards this, certain part towards that. And he was always, always, always improving the restaurant, making it more efficient, trying to increase profits. And one time this customer said something to the effect to me, I hear that you're really a good student. You don't want to be like your dad working behind a hot stove for your life, do you? And I could tell my dad did not like what he said, because my dad didn't think of himself as suffering by standing behind a hot stove. My dad thought of himself as a conductor with a baton in his hand. One time, one customer came in and said to my father, "Did you hear what your leader said last night?" Referring to Jesse Jackson, who had given some speech. My dad said, "My leader?" "Yeah, you know, your leader, Jesse Jackson." the guy was white. My dad said, "Who's your leader?" Well, I don't have one." My dad said, "I work for myself. You work for somebody else, but I have a leader and you don't." By the way, a third of the clientele was white, a third was Hispanic, and a third was black. They're all basically working class people. Proud. Hardworking. Neighborhood I grew up in, the man who lived next door, Mr. Lusk, he worked for the railroad. He wasn't an engineer, but I don't know what the job was, but something to do with maintaining the railroads. Man across the street, Mr. McDowell, he was a hotel valet for one of the hotels downtown. He carried bags for people. Mr. Sweeney down the road, whose son Greg and I remain friends, and Greg has retired from working for a municipality for about 30, 35 years. Mr. Sweeney was a construction worker. Mr. Coleman drove a truck. Now, Mr. Coleman ultimately started his own trucking firm. Mr. Sweeney, who worked construction, ultimately moved to Altadena, which was a major leap up, kept the house, and rented it out. When I was a kid, virtually everybody cut their own lawns. My job was to cut the front lawn, and my job was to cut the back lawn, Kirk's job was to cut the front lawn. I hated cutting lawns. Hated it. We had a push mower at first. Then we had a gasoline-powered mower. And then ultimately, my mother hired a gardener. And virtually everybody in the neighborhood went through that evolution. The kids in the house first mowed the lawn with a push lawn. Then they got a power lawn. And now, last I checked, virtually everybody up and down that neighborhood has somebody who does the lawn. My point is, people got more affluent, made money. My father never bought a new car until I bought one for him. He always bought a car that was a year or two old. But many of the people in the neighborhood, after 4 or 5 years, 6 years, 7 years, got a new car. Not uncommon. Upwardly mobile.

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11: 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We hear directly from the victims who were attacked.
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2: 888-971-SAGE. 888-971-7243. We are Salem News Channel. You know, so much to get to between now and the close of the program. The jobs created last month, double the number so-called experts expected. More nonsense from the DSA. Update on what Mark

0: or Rubio said about Venezuelan oil. All of this and more, 888-971-SAGE. William is in St. Paul, Minnesota. William, you're on the Larry Elder Show. Thank you so much for calling.
1: Thank you. First of all, you have the best bumper music in all of radio. Just want to say that.
0: Thank you.
1: Yeah. Second of all, to the specific reference to the story you told about your father going through the one door, seeing the secretary, she putting him, say, you didn't come through the color door, come through the different door, only to see the same lady at the same desk in the same room. I would say 99% of us, you know, black, white, Democrat, Republican, I would like to think, would think that is just absolutely absurd, you know, absolutely absurd. But I feel like today we are seeing the same absurdities being held in belief. Like, you know, you have, you know, men who can become women, and then you have this Clancy case where obvious three counts of first-degree premeditated murder, and it's a mistrial. I mean, are we just cursed as primordial beasts of this planet to be, you know, fall into these absolute absurdities? Or is there a way as a collective to, like, grow out of this nonsense? Like, I mean, it's just, you know what I'm saying?
0: I know exactly what you're saying. William, I get that question a lot, phrased different ways. By the way, I wrote a book about my relationship with my father growing up in the neighborhood I just now mentioned. It's called Dear Father, Dear Son, Two Lives, 8 Hours, about an 8-hour conversation he and I had when I was 25 years old, not having really spoken to him seriously for about 10 years before that. Dear Father, Dear Son, Two Lives, 8 Hours. If you go on Amazon and just read the reviews, there are hundreds of them. People are saying one of the best books they've ever written. Reminds me of my dad. I grew up like that. But your question really is, what can we do to deal with some of these brain dead, ill-informed, undereducated, ill-educated, angry for no reason, rebels without a cause? What can we do about that? How do we turn that around? And the answer, William, is if I knew the answer to that, I would be talking to you from the governor's mansion as opposed to from my studio in Glendale here in California. I tried my best to deal with people like this. I've told this story before, but I think it bears repeating. When my race was over, I went to a restaurant, west side of L.A. L.A., of course, is liberal. West side's even more liberal than the rest of L.A. And my friend was late, so I sat at a table by myself for about 15, 20 minutes. A table next to me, there were two ladies there. I think they felt sorry for me, so they started talking to me. And within a few minutes, I learned that they were 85 years old. One was celebrating her 85th birthday. They'd known each other since the second grade. They're both Jewish. One said she was a human rights advocate. One said she was a psychotherapist. And then after about 10 minutes, one of them says, wait a minute, I know who you are. You're that guy that ran for governor. You're that Larry Elder. And they both smiled. And one said, guess who we voted for? I said, you didn't vote for me. How do you know that? I said, let's see. We're both at a restaurant in the west side of L.A. You're both Jewish. One of you says you're a human rights advocate. It doesn't take Colombo to put this together. You voted for Gavin Newsom. And they said, yes, we did. And let me ask you a few questions. You have kids? Yes. Do you live in L.A.? Yes. Did you put your kids in the public schools here? Well, no, not beyond elementary school. Why? Well, we didn't think they were very good. How did you feel about the way Gavin Newsom shut down the state in a more severe way because of COVID than any other governor? Outrageous. Had friends who had restaurants, lost their restaurants. Had people who had to leave California. What do you think about the homelessness problem we have in L.A., L.A. County? It is outrageous, they said. We have a homeless encampment near our house. It is ridiculous. They spend all this money. We can't deal with this problem. I said, what do you think about the cost of living? Your kids, did they stay in L.A.? No, they didn't stay in L.A. Could not afford the price of a home, which, as you know, I said, is twice that of the national average, largely because of the environmental rules and regulations, because you have people like Gavin Newsom, who even to a greater degree than Joe Biden considers climate change to be an existential threat. I said, so here we are completing each other's sentences. yet you didn't vote for me. Have you ever had a conversation with a Republican like the one we've just now had? Look at each other. And they said, no. And one of them said, what are you drinking? And I said, double vodka, splash of cranberry, and orange juice. The other one said, what are you eating? I said, well, I was going to have steak, but if you're going to pay for it, I'm going to have lobster. They started laughing. They paid for my drinks. They paid for my meal. We had a wonderful time. They had never had a conversation with someone like me. Around the same time, I have some back issues, as you know, which is why I take Relief Factor. And I went to a massage therapist that one of my friends recommended. And I assumed it was going to be some sort of building, commercial building, but it was a street, residential house. Knock on the door. Lady opens up the door. She's about 35, 40 years old. I get hit in the face with a big plume of marijuana smoke. Not that I would know what that is. I've read books. And she's working on my back, and she's playing Motown music, and I knew a lot about the Motown music. I would tell her who the artist was, who the singer was, what the backstory of the song was. Virtually every song, I knew the backstory. After about a half hour, she said, no, I know who you are. When you made your appointment, I knew who you were, but I didn't say anything. I didn't vote for you. Had I known you were this funny and this personable, I would have voted for you. I said, do you know any Republicans? She said, no. I said, you have no Republican friends at all? She said, no. I said, what about people who live in the neighborhood? I don't know anybody in the neighborhood who's a Republican. I said, news bulletin. We have sense of humor. We have personalities. She started laughing. Had never had a conversation with a Republican. My long way of saying, William, a lot of people are just completely ill-informed. They hang around with the same people. They look at the same news. They complete each other's sentences. They have nobody else to challenge their assumptions. 888-971-SAGE.
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4: 710 traffic.
5: Added highways traveling around. A couple of problems. On C470, it's a stall. Westbound C470 at Broadway. That is blocking the left express lane. Eastbound I-70 jammed up. A crash around Central Park just cleared. As jams back to your 10 extra minutes on the drive, it's getting better. There's a bad crash in Aurora, the intersection of Peoria and Yale. That intersection closed. With traffic, I'm Susan Phelan.
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0: 888-971-SAGE, 888-971-7243. I am Larry Elder. We are Salem News Channel. Coming up, President Trump said 25 years after 9/11, we are blocking Iran from ever getting a nuclear weapon. The Connecticut Senator, Chris Murphy, says we are losing the war against Iran. Now, you don't determine whether you're winning or losing by the number of deaths and casualties, but let's see, 400,000 Americans died in World War II, over 100,000 in World War I, 58,000 Vietnam, 10,000 Iraq, Afghanistan combined. Last count was 18 service members killed in the military effort against Iran. 18. Their Navy destroyed, their Air Force destroyed, their radar pretty much destroyed, two levels of leadership destroyed. The oil going through the Strait of Hormuz is now 50% of what it was pre-war. Just did a deal with Venezuela that will more than double the amount of proven oil reserves under the control of our country. Iran's economy is running close to 100% inflation annually. The IRGC, soldiers cannot be paid. But according to the Connecticut Senator, Democrat Chris Murphy, we are, quote, losing the war, close quote. You see, this is exactly what keeps the Iranians confident they can hold on. The way the media is covering this war is relentlessly negative. You turn on CNN and BS Now, which I watch so you don't have to. It's like two different versions of how the war is going. The jobs report just came out. Top of the hour, I'll play you the reaction from CNN, which described it as a, quote, desperately needed rebound, close quote, for Donald Trump. Not that Americans are doing better now. Not that salaries are going up. The economy created jobs last month to give Donald Trump a, quote, desperately needed rebound. So the news was interpreted as to how it benefited or hurt Donald Trump. We're going to talk also later on the show about the agenda the Democrats have. Which is what? Explain it to me. You're going to tackle affordability by what? By impeaching Donald Trump? You're going to tackle affordability by passing Medicare for all? Raising taxes on virtually everybody, including the middle class that you claim that you are protecting? There, one unifying theme is they hate Donald Trump's guts. I'm Larry Elder.
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14: The United States has attacked several Iranian oil tankers, including at least one near Iran's Karg Island. That from several reports, Karg Island, the key oil hub located off Iran's southern coast. Just recently, Iran threatened it would attack U.S. bases in the Middle East if the U.S. targeted the island. Earlier this summer, President Trump threatened to strike the island before walking back the threat. The TSA says it will now allow non-ticketed visitors past security gates at several, but not all, U.S. airports. Sarah Walters tells us airport officials in Des Moines hope they'll be added.
15: 13 airports will begin allowing those who have pre-check or known traveler numbers to apply for a gate pass on the TSA website. The practice was common before 9/11 when visitors could go beyond security to greet family or friends or say goodbye at the gate. Officials in Des Moines say they'll watch the rollout closely and are interested in bringing it to Des Moines in the future. I'm Sarah Walters.
14: Today is primary day in New Hampshire. Voters head to the polls deciding who moves forward in races for the Senate, House, and Governor. The Senate race getting a lot of attention with Democratic Senator Jeanne Shaheen not seeking re-election. Democratic Congressman Chris Pappas has emerged as the frontrunner for that party. On the Republican side, John Sununu has the benefit of strong statewide name recognition. After a slew of holiday matinees Monday, Major League Baseball's got a full slate of games under the lights tonight, starting with the Cleveland Guardians looking to hold their lead for the American League's last wild card berth in Baltimore. And the Toronto Blue Jays remain hot on Cleveland's trail, sitting just one game back going into their rematch with the Athletics. The Boston Red Sox are putting their five-game winning streak on the line, hosting the L.A. Angels. And L.A.'s Dodgers are looking for a sixth straight victory against Cincinnati. Stock values took a hit today, kicking off a shortened week of trading. The Dow Jones lost 628 points. I'm Scott Carr.
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10: 710 Traffic.
5: Problem on the highway, backing up I-70 with a stall. Westbound 70 near Federal just cleared out, so lanes open. Westbound 70, a jam back to Holly Monaco. It's about a 15-20 minute delay. It's going to start to move better. Had a stall on northbound I-25 up past Colorado Boulevard. That's been cleared out. Both directions, Tech Center and downtown at about 35-40 minutes. There's a bad crash at the intersection Peoria and Yale shut down. For traffic, I'm Susan Phelan.
10: Denver weather.
9: For Denver and the Front Range into this evening, a few passing showers and thunderstorms, and then skies will turn mostly clear. Behind a shallow front, lows tonight will drop to the middle and upper 50s. For Wednesday, a little cooler under sunny skies, highs low 80s, mid 50s again Wednesday night, skirting back to the upper 80s, low 90s Thursday and Friday. Lows in the lower 60s as skies are fair, little cooler again this weekend with showers and thunderstorms returning. I'm meteorologist Don Watson.
17: Current temperature
18: 83 degrees.
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23: Larry Elder here, the sage from South Central, the Prince of Pico Union, the czar of common sense, the great Eldersky, Don Lorenzo. Welcome to the program. No victocrats allowed because we've got a country to save. 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
0: 888-971-SAGE. 888-971-7243. I am Larry Elder, Salem News Channel. We've been talking about this over the last several months. What's it like to be cheering for the economy not to do well? Because if it did, it might benefit the Republicans in the midterm. What does that feel like? What does it feel like to cheer for inflation to be high and for wages not to exceed inflation, because if it did, it would help Donald Trump making the argument that his economic policies are working? What does that feel like to be rooting against that? What does it feel like to curb whatever news that is arguably negative about the effort against Iran as gospel, and downplaying the news that maybe, just maybe, we are squeezing these SOBs and creating a condition so that the people rise up and take control of their government? What does it feel like to be cheering against that outcome? Well, you know it's true, because after the first assassination attempt, one poll found that about 25-30% of Democrats wished the would-be assassin had not been a would-be assassin, but an actual assassin. That's how sick this is. And why? Because Trump has insulted people? Because Trump has referred to the media as fake news? Because you don't like the way Trump has spoken about Jasmine Crockett? I like the way Trump has referred to some people as having low IQ. Mad at Trump because of the ballroom, as if you'd given a damn if Barack Obama had done it. Every single president who had to deal with Iran before President Trump had said a nuclear armed Iran is unacceptable. President Trump does something about it. And whenever I hear or watch somebody like Chris Murphy go on CNN and proclaim that we're losing the war, I keep waiting for the host to say, well, Mr. Murphy, Senator Murphy, do you believe that Donald Trump lied when he said that Iran was close to getting a nuclear weapon? Do you believe that Mark Rutte, the Secretary General of NATO, lied when he said that Iran was close to getting a nuclear weapon? But nothing. In your legal war, did you say that Barack Obama engage in an illegal war when he joined the British and the French in bombing Libya for some 7 months? Even he later on regretted doing it. There was no plan for the aftermath of this war. You accuse Obama of engaging in an unlawful war back then, Senator? Nothing, no pushback. Not even a mild pushback. And you're shocked that President Trump's approval ratings are so low. When you get your news off your phone, through your feed on Facebook, off TikTok, where, as we've discussed, Microsoft, Apple, Google, Yahoo, YouTube, TikTok, the algorithms, the news sources from which they choose to post the news on your phone, overwhelmingly left-wing. So you won't get a news feed from Newsmax, from Just the News, from Blaze, from Fox. It'll be from the Associated Press, which is left-wing, New York Times, LA Times, left-wing. And so you are unaware of how much the so-called RA and income tax, you are unaware of how much these social programs. So when somebody like Tallarico or Zoran Mamdani or Abdul El Sayed goes to BMW about how much money we're spending on bombs as opposed to on social programs for people, you have no idea how much we already spend, which dwarfs the amount of money we spend on bombs. You don't know. Clueless. Which means you're capable of being manipulated. Do you think it's by design that there are 13 public high schools in Baltimore where 0% of the kids do math at grade level? Think it's by design that a substantial percentage of New York students, K through 12, are neither reading nor math proficient? Do you think it makes them better citizens, capable of navigating through life, capable of discerning when a politician is giving them BS or not? Or does it make them more gullible, more capable of being manipulated, more capable of being indoctrinated? This is CNBC, Rick Santelli, number 36.
3: Hold on to your seats, folks. Non-farm payrolls for the month of August up 162,000. That's basically three times what expectations are.
0: The so-called experts were off by a factor of three. CNBC. And CNBC is not right-wing. Now notice how CNN's Abby Phillips interpreted the news, number 37.
4: All right, 2 months from the midterms, Donald Trump got a desperately needed rebound. But is he throwing away the win? The U.S. labor market added 162,000 jobs in August. That's the strongest number since March and more than double what economists had expected. The job gains snap a months-long stretch of poor job growth, and August also marked the first increase in the labor force participation rate in 8 months. Now, the report wasn't all good news, as wage growth slowed again, landing at a five-year low. It's also the fourth month in a row that Americans' pay gains were outpaced by inflation. And to make matters worse, just minutes after this report was released, the president threatened to stop the U.S. from trading with top partners unless the Federal Reserve lowers interest rates at its upcoming meeting. Quote, lower the rate or I'll stop trading with countries with which we have a trade deficit, Trump said in a post on Truth Social. It's better than tariffs. The Fed board, with its new great leader, must get smart.
0: Okay, you get the point. How can I form this in a way that is negative? I know what I'll do. I'll say it has to do with Trump getting a desperately needed rebound. Not that Americans have jobs. Three times as many Americans found jobs as so-called experts predicted. Let's not talk about how that's benefiting the country. Let's talk about how this is giving Donald Trump a rebound. This is the chairman of the Economic Advisors, Kevin Hassett, number 34.
6: Yeah, we definitely got the proof. And recall that last month what happened was that there was a kind of strange seasonal adjustment problem, and so there was a big reduction in employment for teachers. And we knew that was going to come back once school started up and that we'd have a strong number. But this number skyrocketed so much more than we expected. To put it in perspective, Bloomberg surveyed 77 economists and said, what do you think the jobs number is going to be? And this blew past every single one of them. All 77 got the number wrong, and by a lot. This number is 4 standard deviations above the average of their forecast. This is one of the best numbers relative to expectation that I've ever seen. And the reason, if you dig into it, is that the policies are working. And so, for example, President Trump's tariff policy and his big, beautiful bill have made it so people should be building factories. Well, the number of people building factories has gone from about almost nothing under Joe Biden to about 90-something thousand people who are now building factories because they're onshoring production and they're expensing the factories. Also, we saw a big surge in utility employment because while people are anxious that data centers might raise their utility bills, the utilities are working overtime to hire people to expand their capacity so that data centers can go wherever they want without making people's electric bills go up. And so there's so much good news in this report that it's consistent with everything else we've seen, and which wasn't true last time. And again, final thing, that if you look at the current Atlanta Fed estimate of what GDP is going to be, it's a number that is going to be released right before the election. It's a number about 5%, which would be one of the best GDP quarters ever. And so I think that the economic news is really putting wind in the sails of Republicans right now.
0: Now, here's a question. Why did all of these 77 economists get the number wrong? Not just wrong, but dramatically wrong. Because they're humans like everybody else on the left. And they cannot stand Donald Trump. I was surprised when I found out how so many professors of economics are left-wing in colleges and universities. Not as bad as other areas, but overwhelmingly left-wing. How do you get it that wrong? Underappreciating what the big, beautiful bill did in terms of tax refunds and no tax on tips, no tax on overtime, breaks on Social Security. 888-971-SAGE. Do not leave town.
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22: 710 Traffic.
5: Highway crash causing a delay in the Boulder Turnpike. Westbound 36 just before Sheridan. That is in the right lane. Heavy traffic on westbound 70 getting out to I-25. Starting to move a little better. There was a stall around Federal. That's been cleared out. crash on eastbound Hamden at Holly, northbound Wadsworth at Jewell, and a bad wreck in Aurora, the intersection of Peoria and Yale shut down. With traffic, I'm Susan Phelan.
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5: 888-971-SAGE, 888-971-7243. I am Larry Elder. We are Salem News Channel. Magnificent Mark from L.A. joins us. Mark, how was your weekend?
6: Good. How was yours, Larry?
5: It was excellent. Very relaxing. I didn't have you on my back for 3 or 4 days, so it was very nice.
6: Oh, good. So, the thing that you just said a few minutes before you went to commercial, that the left-wing media is biased and doesn't report the truth. I can just use, I love it when you work into what I want to talk to. And the thing you said on the beginning of your show, you bragged on how the S&P broke another record and how oil went down.
5: I don't recall having said one word about the S&P when I started the show today. Not one word.
6: Oh, well.
5: I'm not sure who you were listening to, but you weren't listening to me.
6: And you mentioned that oil went down.
5: I didn't say anything about oil going down. Mark, what show did you hear? Mr. McConnell, did I say one thing about oil today? My producer shakes his head no. I said nothing about oil today.
6: And so...
5: Okay, so wrong on those two. So what are you going to get me on now?
6: You brag. You didn't brag about how good everything was, good job numbers and everything, huh?
5: I did say there were good job numbers. There were three times the number that so-called experts expected. So very good job numbers. Also, the previous 2 months, the job numbers were revised upward. I didn't mention that until just now. Thank you for reminding me.
6: Okay.
5: Yes.
6: You're welcome.
5: No
6: but
5: problem.
6: You also didn't mention that the stock market's been going down every day for the last few days. And you didn't mention the stock market went down 600 points today. And you didn't announce that by the way, are not all left-wing, Larry. Why you tell your people that is the...
5: I didn't say they were all left-wing. I said they dislike Donald Trump.
6: No, you used an exact... You said 77...
5: Okay, let's get back to the stock market. Since Donald Trump has been in office, has the stock market been up, down, flat, what?
6: Up. It's
5: okay.
6: been up. But
5: okay.
6: Larry,
5: since Donald Trump has been in office, have wages outpaced inflation?
6: Not for most people, no.
5: You can always find a number where some people are above it, some people are under it. That's why you use average. So, on average, since Donald Trump 2.0 has been in office, have wages outpaced inflation, on average?
6: For higher scale people, yes. Lower scale people, no. So when you break it
5: let's play your same game then. Joe Biden was president for 4 years. Did wages outpace inflation?
6: No, but by the way, the economy
5: sure
6: is better now. The economy is better now than it was certainly. The economy is better in the last 2 years of the Biden administration than it is now.
5: Biden averaged 5%. Biden averaged, I know you hate averages, but Biden averaged 5% inflation for the 4 years he was in office, including 1 year where it hit 9%. Gas prices are still lower than they were under Joe Biden, and even under the highest time under Barack Obama, adjusted for inflation. So, By any measure, Mark, I know you don't like it. By any measure, we are better off now than we were when Joe Biden was president.
6: Okay, Larry.
5: Yes.
6: If that were really true, and the economy is, as you always keep saying, is doing good, affordability is a fact by the Democrats, then let me ask you a question. Why are all restaurants and stores having huge sales where if you can afford to go out all the time, and by the way, I'm one who can, because I'm single, go out a lot, you can get really super good deals. That is not how, if there were a good economy, you would not be getting sales left and right. Obviously, businesses are suffering because nobody's spending money. So
5: Mark, things could be better, and in my opinion, will be better. Already, the benefit. Okay, do you think things? Okay, let's assume Kamala Harris had been elected president. And she wanted to raise taxes.
6: Okay.
5: More regulations. Do you think we'd be better off or worse off, or about the same?
6: Probably the same or worse. But
5: okay.
6: Don't use Kamala Harris.
5: Okay, the same or worse.
6: No chance. I would have. No way would have I voted for her.
5: Well, who did you vote for?
6: I didn't vote for president, by the way. I voted for my senators and congressmen.
5: So you just sat it out. You had two bad choices. You just sat it out.
6: Exactly.
5: Okay, I understand.
6: Oh, no, I'm sorry. I take that back. I wrote in Bernie Sanders. Sorry about that.
5: Okay, what do you think would have happened had Bernie Sanders been president?
6: Well, I think he would do a lot of things that nobody else would.
5: I'm sure he would have, which is why I don't want him to be president. Medicare for All, how much is that going to cost? Do you have any idea how much Medicare for All is going to cost, which has been his whole thing for decades?
6: Oh, a lot, Larry, but also...
5: A lot.
6: You forgot to mention that the deficit is up way too much.
5: It is up very, very high. And you know why it's up so high?
6: Besides the fact of the war, besides the tariffs, besides that we're alienating our number two customer, I don't know.
5: Let me offer an alternative theory. The primary reason the deficit is up is because of the social spending. Medicare, Medicaid, Social Security, and now Obamacare. They're on automatic pilot. And as our population ages, those numbers are going to go up no matter who's president. Regarding the spending you just now mentioned, recall what Larry Summers said. That was Clinton's former Secretary of Treasury, said that that Biden's spending was going to be inflationary. And guess what? It was.
6: Well, let's not use Larry Summers, because anybody who had anything to do with Google and the implosion of the economy under the Bush administration, I don't trust.
5: No, he was Clinton administration, my friend. He was Clinton's Larry Summers.
6: No, but Larry Summers also back then, before that, was working for Google during the Bush.
5: Okay, all right, Mark. I'm going to move on. This conversation has now jumped the shark. Which brings us to the real serious question about the midterms. The agenda on the part of the left is affordability, affordability, affordability. Explain to me what their plan is to bring down the cost of anything other than raise taxes on rich people. Gavin Newsom is now proposing a national wealth tax, even though he claims that he opposes the wealth tax that's on the ballot here in California. What is their agenda? Their agenda is Medicare for All. Have you seen the price tag for Medicare for All? Taxes are going to have to be substantially increased on everybody, including the middle class, because that's where the money is. That's your agenda? Medicare for All? And calling Donald Trump an SOB, and calling Donald Trump a racist, and opposing the war in Iran, without any question asked about whether or not you believe Iran was close to getting a nuclear weapon, and if so, what would you have done about it, if anything? Bottom line is, what is their agenda on affordability? I live in a state where Democrats have run this place for the last 20 years. Not a single Republican elected statewide in over 20 years. Supermajorities of Democrats in the state assembly and the state senate. And what's the result? Home prices twice that of the national average, highest gas prices in the nation, highest electricity prices than any state in the lower 48. What is their agenda other than Donald Trump and SOB? I'm Larry Elder.
0: 710 News Update at the bottom of the hour.
7: Several Iranian oil tankers have been attacked by the United States following an attempted attack on a Navy warship. Several reports are saying the U.S. strikes occurred off of Karg Island, the key oil hub located off Iran's southern coast. Iran recently threatened it would attack U.S. bases in the Middle East if the U.S. targeted the island. Polls are closing or closing soon in New Hampshire's primaries today, an open Senate seat drawing a lot of attention. Democratic Congressman Chris Pappas has emerged as the front runner from that party, while John Sununu has the benefit of strong statewide name recognition on the Republican side. Some 9/11 family members do not want current New York City Mayor Zohran Mamdani to attend this week's 9/11 remembrance ceremony. Much of the controversy has surrounded Mamdani's appointment of Ramzi Kassem as the city's chief legal counsel. Kassem had previously represented a convicted Al-Qaeda member. I'm Scott Carr.
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0: 710 Traffic.
9: Crash up north, I-25, it's a new wreck. Northbound I-25 near E-470 Northwest Parkway. That is in the right lane, 5-minute backup. That's a crash on the Boulder Turnpike, westbound 36 before Sheridan, tying up the right lane. Out in Aurora, there's a bad crash. The intersection of Peoria and Yale shut down. There's a wreck eastbound Hamden at Holly, and a crash Wadsworth at Jewel. With traffic, I'm Susan Thielen.
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0: Denver weather.
11: For Denver and the Front Range into this evening, a few passing showers and thunderstorms, and then skies will turn mostly clear. Behind a shallow front, lows tonight will drop to the middle and upper 50s. For Wednesday, a little cooler under sunny skies, highs low 80s, mid 50s again Wednesday night, skirting back to the upper 80s, low 90s Thursday and Friday. Lows in the lower 60s as skies are fair, little cooler again this weekend with showers and thunderstorms returning. I'm meteorologist Don Watson.
12: Current temperature
13: 83 degrees.
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14: On the eve of a new season, the Patriots and All-Pro Christian Gonzalez agree on a new contract. ESPN reports it's a four-year, $135 million extension, the richest deal ever for a DB. The Patriots open tomorrow at Seattle. College football, after a power outage delay of more than 2 hours, number 20 SMU opened with a 27-24 win at Florida State. The Mustangs win despite committing four turnovers. Baseball news, Yankee slugger Aaron Judge, out 3 months with a fractured rib, has been activated from the injured list. Judge expected to play tonight when the Yankees host Colorado. On the field, the Dodgers won 6-3 over the Reds. Teoscar Hernandez, the big blow, a three-run sixth-inning homer. Dodger manager Dave Roberts.
15: This last 7 or 8 days, there really hasn't been a better player out there, you know, so it's just really good to see that. And also, you know, the joy that he brings to the ball club, you see that translate into the dugout.
14: The Dodgers have won 5 straight, matching the Red Sox for baseball's longest current winning streak. I'm Matt McCoy.
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5: 888-971-SAGE, 888-971-7243. I am Larry Elder. We are Salem News Channel. Who knew that capitalism would be on trial in the midterms? Country that's founded on capitalism. Even during the so-called Robert Barron period of time. John D. Rockefeller kept making fuel cheaper and cheaper and cheaper. Andrew Carnegie kept making steel cheaper and cheaper and cheaper. Cornelius Vanderbilt made rail travel cheaper and cheaper and cheaper because of competition. This is 1997. And in essence, Stephen Jobs tried to explain to this gentleman how he doesn't get wealthy without pleasing other people, without trying to deal with the needs and desires of other people. Number 48.
12: Yes.
17: Mr. Jobs, you're a bright and influential man.
12: Here it comes.
17: It's sad and clear that on several counts you've discussed, you don't know what you're talking about. I would like, for example, for you to express in clear terms how, say, Java, in any of its incarnations, addresses the ideas embodied in Open Doc. And when you're finished with that, perhaps you could tell us what you personally have been doing for the last 7 years.
12: You know, you can please some of the people some of the time, but one of the hardest things when you're trying to affect change is that people like this gentleman are right in some areas. I'm sure that there are some things Open Doc does, probably even more that I'm not familiar with, that nothing else out there does. And I'm sure that you can make some demos, maybe a small commercial app that demonstrates those things. The hardest thing is, how does that fit in to a cohesive, larger vision that's going to allow you to sell $8 billion, $10 billion of product a year? And one of the things I've always found is that you've got to start with the customer experience and work backwards to the technology. You can't start with the technology and try to figure out where you're going to try to sell it. And I've made this mistake probably more than anybody else in this room. And I've got the scar tissue to prove it. And I know that it's the case. And as we have tried to come up with a strategy and a vision for Apple, it started with what incredible benefits can we give to the customer? Where can we take the customer? Not starting with, let's sit down with the engineers and figure out what awesome technology we have and then how are we going to market that. And I think that's the right path to take. I remember with the LaserWriter, we built the world's first small laser printer, as you know. And there was awesome technology in that box. We had the first Canon laser printing, cheap laser printing engine in the world, in the United States here at Apple. We had a very wonderful printer controller that we designed. We had Adobe's PostScript software in there. We had AppleTalk in there. Just awesome technology in the box. And I remember seeing the first printout come out of it and just picking it up and looking at it and thinking, you know, we can sell this. Because you don't have to know anything about what's in that box. All we have to do is hold this up and go, do you want this? And if you can remember back to 1984 before laser printers, it was pretty startling to see that. People went, whoa, yes. And that's where Apple's got to get back to. And, you know, I'm sorry that Open Doc's a casualty along the way. And I readily admit there are many things in life that I don't have the faintest idea what I'm talking about. So I apologize for that, too. But there's a whole lot of people working super, super hard right now at Apple. You know, Avi, John, Guarino, Fred. I mean, the whole team is working, burning the midnight oil, trying to, and people, you know, hundreds of people below them, to execute on some of these things, and they're doing their best. And I think that what we need to do, and some mistakes will be made, by the way. Some mistakes will be

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3: The midterms are almost here, and Republicans could be in deep trouble. Polls show Democrats leading in key races. Tonight, Rob Finnerty on Newsmax reveals the growing threat from the DSA and the radical left. With less than 60 days to go, Finnerty says it's time for the GOP to hit the panic button. The House may go, and control of the Senate is up for grabs. Gas prices, mortgage rates, health care, and out-of-control national debt. Americans are angry, and the progressive left wants total control of Congress. Tallarico, El Sayed, AOC, Bernie Sanders. Finnerty reveals President Trump's secret plan to fight back and what you can do to help him. Don't miss Finnerty tonight at 8 p.m. Eastern on Newsmax. 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
12: And I think that what we need to do, and some mistakes will be made, by the way, some mistakes will be made along the way. That's good, because at least some decisions are being made along the way. And we'll find the mistakes, we'll fix them. And I think what we need to do is support that team going through this very important stage as they work their butts off. They're all getting calls, being offered three times as much money to go do this, do that, the valley's hot. None of them are leaving. And I think we need to support them and see them through this and write some damn good applications to support Apple out in the market. That's my own point of view. Mistakes we made. Some people will be pissed off. Some people will not know what they're talking about. But it's, I think it is so much better than where things were not very long ago. And I think we're going to get there.
13: 888-971-SHE, 888-971-7243. I am Larry Elder, Salem News Channel. Essentially, he was saying that you become profitable by making things that people want. But don't tell that to Jemele Hill, who was on CNN. Here's what she said. Capitalism is

0: and does. Number 69.
1: It's one thing to not think capitalism isn't working ideally. It's another thing entirely to insist that it is oppressive, that it is bound up with white supremacy. I've always preferred Adam Smith's description of capitalism as the natural system of liberty, the idea that people can own property, that they can exchange it freely with one another for profit, that they can find ways to put their resources to good use, those private property, and profit in a way that is actually beneficial to everyone else, that there can be gains from trade that are mutually beneficial. These are foundational ideas that have created more wealth than any other system in human history. That is what
2: capitalism
1: is. That is not white supremacy.
2: Has always worked that way.
1: I've just described the
2: it
1: actual.
2: Not always worked
1: I've
2: that
1: actually
2: way.
1: Just not, described the not, basic facts of economics.
2: That ain't how it's always worked.
1: Slavery is an institution that is older than writing. It predates capitalism.
2: Okay.
1: The notion that white supremacy and all these other things are bound up with capitalism in an intrinsic and fundamental way is so absurd and laughable.
2: How is it absurd?
1: That it barely needs to be defended.
2: What do you mean it barely needs to be defended?
1: It barely needs to be defended. You actually have to articulate what the connection is. How are these two things the same?
2: So here's
1: I'm talking about private property, the right to exchange and sell it
2: but
1: with whomever you like.
2: Capitalism
1: what does that have to do with white supremacy?
2: How it was intended to work versus how it's actually working.
1: I'm talking about how it's working right now today. What is the white supremacist dynamic of private property?
3: It's not working. I think that's the problem. I think the problem is...
0: Where do you start with this kind of nonsense? As he pointed out, slavery has been part of human history from the very beginning. It predates writing. Capitalism, essentially, is a concept that started in the 1500s. So how is capitalism bound up in white supremacy and slavery? We were talking about gas prices a moment ago. This is Energy Secretary Chris Wright on CNN with Dana Bash, number 43.
4: Ukrainian destruction of Russian refineries. Russia was a meaningful exporter of diesel throughout the last several decades. Today, they've banned any exports of diesel. China has also dramatically throttled back exports of diesel. And in fact, Russia is importing gasoline, where they have historically been a net exporter of that. So the refining market has become very tight. The Biden administration closed over a dozen refineries in the United States. Gavin Newsom in California closed two significant refineries just in the last 12 months. We, of course, are rowing in the opposite direction. The Trump administration is working with our refiners to expand our capacity. In fact, our efforts in Venezuela will also bring on not just oil production, but ultimately a rise in refinery capacity in Venezuela to supply the world. So the world's had a lot of things rowing against the diesel market. And democratic policies for the last 15 years to crimp the production of hydrocarbons in the United States is certainly taking a toll, but we're rowing in the other direction, and we'll see that expanded.
3: On Venezuela, the administration...
0: Speaking of Venezuela, the deal that we just signed with Venezuela increases the amount of proven reserves in control of our country by 100%, it doubles it. Here's Marco Rubio, number 61.
5: The U.S. government's interested in extracting resources or just sending troops.
6: No.
5: What's your message?
6: Well, what I would say to anyone who's concerned that the U.S. is doing something negative towards the Western Hemisphere as regards to energy is those oil fields were once dominated by China and Russia and Iran. By the way, Iran also had some concessions, and they're no longer there. So I think they're much better off partnering with the United States. They will benefit greatly from it. These fields were in many cases non-productive. In essence, the Chinese and Russian companies held these fields but never turned them into anything. These fields are going to be productive, and they're going to generate royalties and revenues for the Venezuelan people, eventually through a democratically elected government, hopefully sooner rather than later, and directly benefit the people of Venezuela as opposed to going into the pocket of some corrupt government official or in the hands of American and Venezuelan adversaries, really.
0: So China, Russia, Iran were controlling the oil fields of Venezuela. Nobody had a problem with that. Here's Stephen Moore, Trump's economic advisor and Trump 1.0, number 35.
4: soon.
7: Good.
8: This is wild, guys. 162,000 non-farm jobs were created for the month of August.
7: Wow.
8: Look, I know, Steve. I know. I'm feeling how you're throwing those arms around right now. I'm right there with you. The expectation was 56. We came in at 162,000. The unemployment rate did stay the same, 4.1%. Manufacturing jobs came in better than expected. They came in at 16,000. I'm looking for data center jobs. That's just me. We were looking for 5,000 there. Private payrolls, 127,000. So we're really seeing strength in the private payroll story here. The expectation was 45. And then average earnings, which is a bit of an inflation story, a gain of 0.3%. Steve, I mean, these, again, I know that we've beat up on these numbers. We beat up on the data collection. I know you're looking at your phone. But, Steve, more first-year reaction on this. I mean, what a surprise.
9: Yeah, sorry. I'm just looking at the numbers myself that just came across the internet. So and it's blue collar jobs, construction, manufacturing, we're building things again in America. This is a reversal of the last 3 months, which were pretty poor reports. So I'm ecstatic about this. I love that. Now I know people say, oh, the stock market is going to fall because we created more jobs. No, a good solid economy with a lot of jobs is good for everyone, good for investors, good for businesses, good for workers, and the fact that now you're seeing more jobs created is an indication that employers are going to have to start paying more. Now, I haven't seen that.
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12: 710 Traffic.
13: The traffic along I-25, both directions, between the tech center and downtown, about 35-40 minutes. Do have a crash on northbound I-25 up near E-470 Northwest Parkway that is in the left lane. And a crash up on the Boulder Turnpike westbound 36 before Sheridan, right lane blocked off. There's a crash Hamden and Holly, Wadsworth and Jewell, and a bad wreck the intersection Peoria and Yale shut down. With traffic, I'm Susan Phelan.
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9: For everyone, good for investors, good for businesses, good for workers. And the fact that now you're seeing more jobs created is an indication that employers are going to have to start paying more. Now, I haven't seen that wage number yet, Cheryl, but I anticipate it's going to be a pretty good number. One last thing.
8: 3.1% you know, exactly if you want right. it. 3.1%.
9: I'm sorry.
8: 3.1%
9: That's a good number.
8: Yeah, that's a very good number. Look.
0: 888-971-SAGE, 888-971-7243. I am Larry Elder. We are Salem News Channel. A lot to get to between now and the close of the program. President Trump says 25 years after 9/11, we are blocking Iran from ever getting a nuclear weapon. I want to say something about the assertion that Israel is committing genocide. How many big-name Democrats have pushed back on this nonsense? Has Chuck Schumer strongly said Israel's not committing genocide? Has he said anything? What about Hakeem Jeffries? Have you guys said anything? It's an article of faith that Israel is committing genocide in Gaza. Never mind its civilian versus combatant death ratio. It's better than ours. We went after ISIS. Never mind Israel's providing food, water, electricity to the people it allegedly is committing genocide against. Never mind Israel drops leaflets telling Gazans to leave so they don't get killed by bombs they're going to drop. If you're committing genocide, you tell your people that you want to wipe out where the bombs are coming and when they're coming so you can relocate out of the way. I mean, it's just asinine. We're going to talk about that. Treasury Secretary Scott Bessent says economic security is national security. All of this and more. This is Scott Jennings on CNN on the jobs report, number 38.
21: I do think the jobs report for him today, I agree with your assessment. It's a great report for him. 162,000 jobs blew away the forecaster's estimates, and they revised the last 2 months upward by 55,000 jobs. There was also a bounce in manufacturing activity, and we've seen a several months long increase in the manufacturing index. So there is some evidence that this economy is resilient, that it has momentum, and it is tied to the policies of this president. And that is something, if they choose to focus on it and the Republicans choose to focus on it, can work in the midterm.
0: Hassan Piker, multi-million dollar house in West L.A., makes $2 million a year, supposedly net worth between $6 and $9 million. Not too shabby for somebody who hates capitalism. Number 62.
22: Does Luigi Mangione wander all around the world, really, without getting a real job? Was it his family were a hyper-capitalist? Yes. And so how does Ro Khanna give lectures and live in this house on a congressman's salary? Was it his father-in-law capitalism? Yes.
0: Well, how is that Hassan Piker? We'll pick this up on the other side. 888-971-SAG. Down with capitalism. Live like capitalists. Don't go away.
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28: United States.
1: States has conducted several military strikes against Iranian oil tankers after an attempted attack on a U.S. Navy warship. That from several reports, the U.S. strikes happened right off of Karg Island, the key oil hub located off Iran's southern coast. Iran recently threatened it would attack U.S. bases in the Middle East if the U.S. targeted the island. Three jurors from the Lindsey Clancy triple murder trial have come forward to discuss what happened during deliberations. Clancy had